0: appeal to first, and he went. And now it's nothing in two.
1: You got Lee thinking about that fastball, understandably, but he broke in the spin on that one, get the slider down.
0: The 0-2, a little bit low.
1: Leiter just overthrew that one, and as a result, he got 99 out of it, but just way down and away.
0: Leiter is ready. Turns, kicks, deals. And that's fouled back. That last fastball, Dougie, was at 99. I mean, he is bullying them with that fastball.
1: And just locating it just sharply. I mean, this one is down and away.
0: The 1-2 in the dirt.
1: If he can get that four-seam elevated one that he's been throwing, at least he threw last inning, just top of the zone, up and away, he can get Lee here. He's been bringing it down a little bit more.
0: The pitch. Swing and a miss. Struck him out. It's a half dozen strikeouts for Jack Leiter, and there's two away.
1: Well, that's the pitch. I mean, he went back to the one that was his bread and butter the last inning. Four-seam fastball, up and away to righties. And just cannot catch up now. It's got so much seeming appearing rise, but they're all swinging under it and very late.
0: Leiter ready. Here's Jake Rogers and the pitch. Swing and a miss. And the count nothing and one. The Leiter has been on point. Eight up, eight down. The 0-1. And a curve is a little bit high. Here comes a 1-1. Swing and a high fly ball out towards right center field. McCutcheon settling under it. He's got it, and that's out number three. And Leiter has gotten the first nine that he has faced. We'll head to the fourth in Detroit. Rangers nothing, Tigers nothing. This is Sunday Night Baseball on ESPN Radio and the ESPN app.
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4: I'm Christine Lisi. The Yankees optioning shortstop Anthony Volpe to AAA Scranton Wilkes-Barre after he returned from his minor league rehab assignment. Volpe was recovering from shoulder surgery. While he's been out, Jose Caballero has been playing quite well, hitting .259 with four home runs, 12 RBI, and 13 stolen bases for a Yankees team that's won 13 of 15 and has the best record in the American League. Also won today 11-3 over Baltimore. Red Sox righty Ranger Suarez left today's loss after the fourth inning with hamstring tightness. As of now, no MRI is scheduled, according to the team. Suarez says he is hopeful of making his next start. A program reminder, we've got game one of the second round of the NBA playoff series between the 76ers and Knicks tomorrow, 7:30 Eastern, here on ESPN Radio. Back to you, Doug and John.
0: All right, Christine, thanks. Brant Herter back at it. Tigers going to a bullpen game. And the folks at NBC putting together that since 2024, they've had 43 games that have operated as bullpen games. They've gone 20-23 with that group. The 3.81 ERA, which is pretty darn good. The pitch. And Seager bounces one foul of first. And that one rolling down the right field line. Nothing and one. Seager struck out swinging his first time. Herter fires. And that is in for a strike. It's nothing and two. So again, for A.J. Hinch, he's made sure that Seager has faced a lefty both times. The pitch, swing and a miss, struck him out. And Herter has struck out two of the first three that he has faced. And now Josh Jung to the plate.
1: Seager's way out in front, pulled off of this pitch. You don't really see him that far off balance, but he was falling away towards the first base dugout as the slider is just going the opposite direction.
0: And the pitch. And that one is outside, ball one to Josh Jung. Broke his bat and singled to right. He was twisting and turning following the flight of the ball into foul ground and then made the banana move back into fair territory and was able to haul it in.
1: We talked about the wind factor, these high pop-ups, they're getting knocked down. And Jung really didn't, he was kind of watching it surprised. And that ball is a fair ball if that falls in.
0: Here's Jake Berggren now, two down. The pitch, swing and a miss. We're in the top of the fourth, two outs, base is empty. And it's nothing-nothing, the Tigers and the Rangers. Jake Berger stepping out, a strikeout victim his first time. Here comes the pitch. Swing and a miss. Here comes. Swing and a ground ball. Bounced foul of third. And now the count is 0-2 on Berger. Berger getting the start at first base. Herter fires. That's a little bit high. Next offering just missed. Now Berger's been their guy at first. Only Jock Peterson has had a start besides Berger at first. 2-2. Two outs, base is empty. Here comes. Swing and a ground ball to third, right at Colt Keith. He fields, throws to first, in time, and 1-2-3. Go the Rangers. We're midway in the fourth here at Comerica Park, and it's the Rangers nothing and the Tigers nothing. 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
2: We move to the bottom of the fourth, top of the order. Kevin McGonigal stands in. Jack Leiter will get back at it. He turns, kicks, and fires. And a fastball is a little bit high for ball one. Nine up, nine down, a half dozen strikeouts for Leiter. And, Doug, he has looked like the second overall pick in the draft.
3: I mean, he really has. A power fastball just blowing hitters away.
2: The 1-0. And a breaking pitch, and that drops in for a strike. McGonigal, just 21 years old, first rounder in 2023 from just outside Philadelphia. The 1-1 is hit foul, third base side. The fastball at 98, and McGonigal was late. A.J. Hinch was talking to us about McGonigal's ability to prepare and how detail-oriented he is in his preparation. The 1-2. Swing and a foul out of play to the left. He compared him to Alex Bregman, who is a baseball rat and very detail-oriented. He talked about a game in Cincinnati where one of the Reds pitchers, I think it was Rhett Lauder, when he was in the on-deck circle, McGonigal noticed this big sweeping breaking ball that hadn't been really in the scouting report. Next pitch is outside. And as soon as Lauder threw it, McGonigal walks over to the dugout and yells in, "What the heck was that?"
3: Right.
2: So
3: that was not in
2: the report. That is not something that I saw on video. The 2-2. Swing and a high fly ball left field. Waiting on it is Duran. Settles under it and makes the catch. The lights are on. There is still some natural light available. As McGonigal flies out, and all 10 retired for Jack Leiter.
3: And Leiter's gotten first pitch strikes 9 out of 10. In fact, that was the first time he didn't throw. So he's working ahead. He's working in control, and that fastball just has been untouchable so far from the Tigers end.
2: Leiter deals. And a fastball misses outside to Matt Vierling, ball one. Vierling starting in center field. And the pitch. Swing and a miss.
3: Just right by him. I mean, that was, you know, up middle. And Vierling is swinging really late.
2: Here it comes. And that one is downstairs. Vierling with good speed. Early in his career, he played some infield, now mainly an outfield. 2-1 is hit back up the middle. Leiter redirects it. It kicks out to Smith at second, flips to first, and there's two away. It'll go 1-4-3 and two down.
3: He dropped the slider in there, and Vierling was on it. He kind of did him a favor because Vierling's been so late on his fastball. So the slider, Vierling was able to catch up to it, but hit it right at the defense.
2: Colt Keith now, first offering, is a little bit high.
3: And against righties, he's thrown over 70% four-seam fastball, so he's very confident, and good reason, because they've not really touched it.
2: Next pitch in for a strike, and it's 1-1.
4: The pitch was called a strike. Batter challenges.
2: And there you have it. Pitch was called a strike. Batter challenges. And the ABS, it is a strike.
4: That ball is confirmed. Detroit has one challenge remaining.
3: I mean, this is, you know, maybe a quarter of the ball caught the zone. The rest was out. And I mean, that's how close it is. And just keeps showing how good these umpires are.
2: It really does. Well, that's a big part of ABS. The 1-1 is a little bit low. I just think it's incredible what we've learned.
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2: An inch. Here comes the 2-1. Swing and a...

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6: Devin Carter stands in and shortens the bunt and fouls it off, and it's strike one to the center fielder. Carter, who grounded out his first time, so he's 0 for 1 and now 0 for his last 20, faces the lefty Brant Herter. And a pitch. And a breaking ball for a strike. That was the sweeper. And now Colt Keith will drop back into the 5.5 hole spot with McGonigal shaded up the middle. The pitch. Swing and a ground ball off the mound. Right side, it's McGonigal picking it up and throwing to first. And in time to get Carter. So one away on a nice play by the shortstop. And with one down, the base is empty. We'll bring up Ezekiel Durant. 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First offering to Ezekiel Durant is bunted at and missed, and it's a strike.
7: Durant was running out of the box before the pitch got there. I mean, he was way up the line before, a little bit early.
6: The 0-1. Swing and a little tapper to short. Charging McGonigal. Fires on the move. In time to get the speedy Durant. It's the second time he's gotten him. We talked with A.J. Hinch pregame, and he said McGonigal is a good defender. So far this year, he has played better at third than at short, even though he is a true shortstop.
7: Yeah, these are tough plays because he has to come straight in, a little bit obstructed by the pitcher, and ends up running forward on a short hop and throwing on the run at the same time.
6: First one to Josh Smith is lined through the right side hole on a base hit. And the first hit for either team since the first inning. So a two-out knock for Smith, and it'll bring up Kyle Higashioka. Quiet right now in both bullpens. And Higashioka to the plate. Nothing, nothing. We're in the top of the fifth. John Schaube, Doug Glanville with you. Owen Murphy, our producer. Al Rosenberg, our engineer. It's a home game for Al. First one to Kyle Higashioka. Yeah, that's outside. Dougie, you know, I met Al Rosenberg

0: when I was in college.
1: Ooh, way back.
0: I was doing the sideline parabolic mic I was hired to do. To just hold it for a Michigan State broadcast against Boston College. The 1-0. And that's a little bit high. And the fun part of the story is, at halftime, I went upstairs on a, you know, rainy Saturday afternoon to the press box to get something to eat. And I might have been a little late coming back with the parabolic mic in the second half. The 2-0 is a little bit low. Had the headset on, had the parabolic mic, was in the elevator, and heard the kickoff. I think Al has always held it against me. He's never said so.
1: You didn't use the parabolic mic for a bowl, did you?
0: No, I did not. Okay. But it was clam chowder that I was after in Boston. The 3-0. And that's outside, and it's ball four. And with two outs now, two aboard, and back to the top of the order for the Rangers. No score. We're in the top of the fifth. And it'll be Brandon Nimmo to the plate. And then Al and I got a chance to meet some years after I graduated when I was with the Marlins at Old Tiger Stadium. Here's the pitch. And a breaking ball is inside. And now I've been lucky enough to work games with him for a good 20 years. And he is as fine a radio engineer as I have ever encountered.
1: Absolutely.
0: He is that good.
1: Absolutely.
0: Time called. Jake Rogers and his mustache will head out to the mound. It's a great mustache, isn't it? Yeah. I mean, like Brant Herter has a mustache as well. And you need to sort of just be paying a little bit of attention to realize he has a mustache. Jake Rogers, you could be in the upper deck here and you're like, that guy's got a mustache.
1: And it's kind of a shame when they're talking. Rogers
0: and
1: has to
0: cover his mouth.
1: I mean, it's just like a crime.
0: It should be, you know, you guys are not going to read my lips just to show off the mustache.
1: Yeah.
0: Here's the pitch to Nimmo. And that's popped foul. And that'll get out of play off to the left. Nimmo in this one is singled and struck out looking. They got Nimmo from the Mets in November for Marcus Semien. He's right in the middle of that 8-year, $162 million deal that he signed with New York. The 1-1. Check swing and a pitch outside. Did not go. Marvin Hudson down there at third on the call.
1: I mean, Nimmo took this stride and then he really quickly backtracked the ball, the bat. He just kind of pulled it back.
0: Thought it was 50-50.
1: 50-50, you know. Kind of an optical illusion how well he pulled the bat back.
0: The 2-1. Chopped off the plate. First base side of the mound. Herter has it. Underhands to first. And the Rangers leave a couple. Well done by Brant Herter after allowing a couple of base runners. We're midway in the fifth. And it's the Rangers nothing and the Tigers nothing. This is Sunday Night Baseball on ESPN Radio and ESPN App.
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6: Bottom half of inning number five, Jack Leiter back at it, delivers to Riley Green. And a pitch misses outside. That was a changeup. Leiter has retired all 12 men that he has faced, including six by strikeout. Green, a strikeout victim, his first time, the 1-0. And that misses away. So now 2-0 on Riley Green. Leiter has looked very sharp. The wind and the 2-0. And that's down and in. And now it's 3-0.
1: In the last four batters, he lost that streak he had going on first pitch strikes. And that has been his challenge when things go a little bit sideways, just starting to work from behind.
6: Here comes a 3-0. And that's ball four. He missed outside with it. So Leiter walks Green, and the Tigers have their first base runner. And the batter now will be Spencer Torkelson. For Leiter in his last start, he went six innings, and he struggled with the home run ball against the Yankees. The pitch, and Torkelson takes a strike. Six innings, eight hits, four runs he allowed to the Yankees, and he gave up three homers in that start. So it's Green at first, nobody out. Torkelson awaits an 0-1. Leiter comes set, kicks, fires. Swing and a pop-up foul out of play off to the right.
1: He has a sinker that against righties he's thrown 11% of the time this season. A good time to break that out to try to get the ground ball. You know, the strikeouts are fun, but here's an opportunity for, you know, one pitch, two outs.
6: Torkelson back in 0-2. And a throw over to first. And stepping back in safely is Riley Green. He has a steal. He's been caught once. This is a Tigers team that does not run very much. They stole four bags the other night, but despite that, they don't have a ton of team speed. The 0-2. Swing and a drive. Left field. That one back on its way, and it's gone. Torkelson unloads on a slider, and it's 2-0 for Spencer Torkelson, number six. Tigers 2-0.
1: Yeah, wow. I mean, Leiter is cruising along, but this slider got the middle of the zone, thinking that maybe Torkelson was sitting on the fastball, which would make a lot of sense given that they've not been able to catch up to it. But he stayed back so well and closed that front shoulder and absolutely powered it out of here on the line. I mean, just a missile over the fence.
6: So 2-0 Tigers, and here's Kerry Carpenter. And the pitch. And a strike on the outside corner. Yeah, that slider kind of backed up a little bit, didn't it?
1: Yeah, and he's throwing a couple of backup sliders, trying to get it down and away, and it just rolled out of his hand and just stayed up there like on a tee. And Torkelson did not miss it.
6: Here comes the 0-1. Swing and a foul, back arc, general direction.
1: All right, watch out next door over there. That had some hair on it.
6: feel like Andy Dirks flinched a little bit there.
1: A little bit.
6: Next offering is cut on and missed, and Carpenter is gone on strikes.
1: Well, that was a nasty changeup. I mean, it seemed like almost a sinker, a 92-mile-an-hour changeup with some bite. And Carpenter took a swing and just kind of almost disbelief, like, what was that?
6: So one away, base is clear. Wenzel Perez at the plate. And the pitch. And that one is outside and low. Perez grounded to second his first time. Tigers have taken a 2-0 lead on the Spencer Torkelson home run. Jack Leiter turns, kicks, deals. Swinging a foul ball at the plate. Leiter, I mentioned, grew up in the Northeast, originally born in Florida, lived in New York City when his dad, Al, was a Met.
1: Mm-hmm. Yeah.
6: The 1-1. Swing and a ball ripped right field. McCutcheon diving. Oh, and he made the catch. Andrew McCutcheon, the 39-year-old, lays out, diving towards the corner, and he stole extra bases from Wenzel Perez.
1: I mean, this ball was absolutely scorched, and it stayed low. And McCutcheon was running directly towards the corner and was just out of time. He had to lay out. That ball's about to go by him. Hits the heel of his glove, lays down, and is able to hold it together by keeping that glove up off the ground.
6: And now it's Haoyu Lee, who's first pitch swinging, fouls it away to the right and out of play. Well, Dougie, you know, talking about Jack Leiter, how hard it is for kids in the Northeast. You don't have the weather that, you know, kids from Texas or California or Florida have. The 0-1. Swing and a dribbler, foul of third. But Jack just loved playing baseball. I mentioned Al getting bounce house balls when he was a little kid and just laying them around the apartment in New York City. And Jack would just pick them up and love to be able to just throw them off the wall. Next offering, check swing, struck him out. And Leiter gets the punch out. It is strikeout number 8, but damage done. Torkelson goes deep. And as we head to the 6th, it's 2-0. Tigers on top of the Rangers. 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
6: Top half of inning number six. Tigers 2, Rangers nothing. And Brant Herter delivers. McCutchen swings and lines one past the diving McGonagall out into left center field. So he jumps on the first pitch, and Andrew McCutchen with a base hit. And the leadoff man is on for Skip Schumacher's team.
1: The Rangers trying to find some lane of having matchup advantages that they can do something with. And early in the season, their splits have not played well in the platoon advantage. Guys have been kind of reverse splitting, but there was a solid base hit by Andrew McCutchen.
6: Herter delivers, and Seager takes a strike. Well, Dougie, I mean, however you want to slice it, this has not been a good offensive team, the Texas Rangers. They're last in the American League in runs per game, 27th out of 30 teams in all of baseball. The pitch, Seager swings and misses. So, I mean, they're having problems plating runs.
1: Yeah, they have. And they're, you know, high strikeout rate. They're also near the bottom in the league when it comes to strikeout rate.
6: Yeah, they had the fifth highest strikeout rate in the majors. Swing and a bouncer to first. Torkelson up with it. Slings to second for one. Return to first. Two. Well done, Torkelson. 3-6-3. And they turn it, and there's two away.
1: Seager didn't really get out of the box very well here. He's just running straight, and looked like he was kind of laboring down the line, because this was a high chopper, right-handed thrower. Threw a perfect throw to McGonagall. Almost hit McCutchen, but it like skimmed over his shoulder. And then the quick turn conversion, Torkelson getting back in time. Nice play.
6: A.J. Hinch out of the dugout, and we've got a pitching change as Ricky Venasco is coming in. Call to the bullpen with two outs and nobody on here in the top of the sixth. Tigers 2 and the Rangers nothing. This is Sunday Night Baseball on ESPN Radio and the ESPN app.
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17: I'm Christine Lisi. Cam Smith, two-run single, top 10. Astros beat the Red Sox 3-1. In a game capping off a rough sports weekend in Boston, not only did the Sox drop 2-3 to Houston, the Bruins eliminated in game 6 of the first round of the Stanley Cup playoffs Friday. Celtics lost at home to the Sixers game 7 of the first round of the NBA playoffs last night. Guys, back to you.
6: All right, Christine, thanks so much. And Ricky Venasco will take over with two outs and the bases empty, top of the sixth. The Tigers have one hit, but it left the park, and they lead 2-0. Venasco delivers a curveball upstairs. Ball one to Josh Young. Young, whose younger brother Jace was just sent out by the Tigers. The pitch. And a slow curve is in for a strike.
1: Yeah, no brotherly love there.
6: No. Venasco just recalled from AAA today, the pitch. Swing and a bouncer to the hole at short. Backhanded McGonagall. Strong throw, but it pulls Torkelson off the base and then rolls into foul ground. It's going to be an E6.
1: McGonagall got to that ball pretty comfortably. Had a little topspin, so he runs into the hole, steps and throws. Seemed like he got everything in position, but that ball went way up the first base line into right field. Just misfired, and Torkelson dove over there, still couldn't get to it.
6: I scored that a single. I can't really co-sign that. McGonigal throwing that cutter over there. First offering is in for a strike from Venasco to Jake Berger.
1: Well, McGonigal made two really tough plays charging in. Seemed like he had better control when he was running in for the ball versus laterally.
6: Here's the 0-1. Swing and a tapper foul. And that one back towards the Tigers on deck circle third base side.
1: And Venasco had some big strikeout numbers in AAA, 28 punchouts in 15 innings. And he's at a 40% strikeout rate. So he was money. Got a pretty good four-seamer. Has like natural sink to it.
6: The 0-2. Swing and a miss. Struck him out. Berger is gone. And the top of the sixth comes to a close. No runs, couple of hits, and a man left. Midway in the fifth, Detroit 2 and Texas nothing. 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
6: Bottom half of the sixth, Jake Rogers up the pitch. And Jack Leiter fires in a strike. And the count is nothing in one. Rogers 0 for 1. He flied to right his first time. Here comes the pitch. Swing and a miss.
1: And he went 98. Well located. And then a changeup down in the way right at the bottom of the zone. 0-2. Quick.
6: So nothing in two, nobody on, nobody out, bottom six. Here's the pitch. Pop foul, back out of play.
1: Yeah, Comerica is a big field, and you know, although he hadn't had a lot of action in terms of the outfield, but outfield is always playing normal depth, and there's so much grass behind them.
6: The 0-2. Swing and a broken bat liner center field. Diving is Carter, and it gets past him. And it's off to the races for Rogers. Heading to second, around second. On his way to third, and he's got a triple. Well, a do-or-die play for Evan Carter in center field. And just couldn't come up with it.
1: Yeah, that classifies as die. I mean, he came in and the ball was cutting on him and it really had some nasty English on it. So as he was going down, as he's running straight forward to dive, the ball was hooking away. So he lays out, and as I just mentioned before, there's so much grass behind you. It's nerve-wracking. So you need someone to back you up, and it is a long way to run to go out to that 4-12 sign.
6: First offering in for a strike to Kevin McGonigal. Infield is in, and they expect him to pull. There is a huge hole on the left side, basically where the shortstop would normally be. Seager standing right next to second base. Yoan is flared down the left side, slicing, foul. By the way, in case you're thinking, and I'll concede that I was, about besmirching the speed of Jake Rogers and talking about how catchers can't run, he already has six major league triples. Well, so it's not like Jake's cruising into third going, wow, amazing, a triple. He has some triples.
1: The funny thing is he downshifted halfway to third. He knew he was going to make it standing up and, you know, kind of hobbled his way to third, but that was a comfortable triple.
6: 0-2 to McGonigal. The pitch. Swing and a broken back liner. Base hit into right field. And that'll score the run. The rookie comes through as Rogers touches, and it's 3-0.
1: Yeah, I mean, it's with Leiter, this is more of a question on the pitch selection. He throws the changeup not where he wanted it located. And his fastball, I mean, people have not really touched it. So he's gotten away from it in these kind of put-away situations. And, you know, right now, with McGonigal was really late on his fastball, but that changeup was right to his bat speed.
6: So man at first, and the pitch. Vierling swings and misses. And Matt Vierling has struck out and grounded out. Goal and one, the pitch. That's upstairs. Vierling played his college ball at Notre Dame. He was drafted by the Phillies, we mentioned that. He came to the Tigers in January of 2023. He hits here. The Tigers have a 3-0 lead in the bottom of the sixth. McGonigal at first. Nobody out. Leiter. Kicks, fires. Swing and a miss. And a count 1-2.
1: I see. Last couple of fastball. Once again, Vierling the entire time has not caught up to his fastball. Just has not. So why throw anything else? I mean, just elevate it, locate it up. Because he threw that slider last time and Vierling hit it pretty well right back up the middle. But he has not sniffed his fastball.
6: 1-2 now. Vierling ready. Leiter comes set and fires. And a fastball right there. Got him. Strikeout number 9 for Jack Leiter, and there's one away here in the sixth. Doug, he's been efficient. He's thrown 74 pitches.
1: Yeah, I mean, a little bit of, I'd say, bad luck. You know, he's made some mistakes, not very many, but all of them just led to damage. You know, that's just how it's been. And usually, like, one of those is lined at somebody or something, but everything they've put in, it's been damaging.
6: First offering here to Colt Keith is fouled away. The 9 strikeouts, by the way, matches a career high. I'll give you another one, and it hasn't factored in this game here tonight. But in terms of random, Leiter ready. Keith waits, left side, the pitch. And that's tapped softly, third base side of the mound. Leiter bare hands, fires to first in time. Nice play by Jack.
1: A really nice play because he comes off the mound after he follows through. He's facing first base. So he had to turn to get the ball on a high bouncer. So he ends up barehanding it, but he was patient with it. He didn't rush. He just grabbed it, stepped him through, and made the accurate throw. So a lot of clock in his head that he was very familiar with how much time he had, and he executed it perfectly.
6: Two down, man at second, and that's Kevin McGonigal. The batter now is Riley Green. And the first offering in for a strike. The point I was going to make on Jack Leiter, coming into this start, he'd allowed 19 runs, 14 with two outs. There's some randomness to that. I mean, obviously, you need to close the door, but that's odd.
1: Yeah.
6: The 0-1 is hit on the ground, foul of first. I mean, two-out run scoring, not the same, but a little like two-strike hitting. Over the long term, it's not the spot you want to put yourself in.
1: Well, certainly not as a hitter. I don't want to hit two strikes. It's tough.
6: The 0-2 is pushed foul out of play off to the left.
1: Yeah, I mean, he looks fantastic. I mean, his stuff is great. It's riding. He's dominant fastball. And trying to figure out his spin. And it's hurt him a little bit. The hanging slider to Torkelson. The changeup to McGonigal has gotten him.
6: The 0-2. Swing and a ground ball to the right side. Collecting it is Smith. Throw to first. Green is out. Inning over. But the Tigers add a run on the McGonigal RBI single. And as we head to the seventh, it's the Tigers leading the Rangers 3-0. This is Sunday Night Baseball on ESPN Radio and the ESPN app.
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17: Xander Bogaerts, go-ahead RBI single in the eighth. Miguel Andujar and Manny Machado each homered. Asen Miller struck out the side in the ninth for his 11th save on the season. Padres got by the White Sox 4-3. Yankees pounded on the Orioles 11-3, their 13th win in 15 games. Aaron Judge hit his 13th home run of the season. That's tied for the Major League lead. Dodgers over the Cardinals 4-1. L.A. Shohei Ohtani without a hit for a fourth straight game. Last time he did that was 4 years ago. Let's go back to Detroit with Doug and John.
6: All right, Christine, thanks so much. And the right-hander Ricky Benasco will continue on the hill. Benasco to face Evan Carter, Ezekiel Duran, and Josh Smith. The pitch. Swing and a miss from Carter. I mean, Carter 0 for 2. He's grounded out twice. Left-hand hitter at the plate. The pitch. And that's in for a strike. Carter off to a really slow start. Oh and 2. Here it comes. Swing and a ball scooped in the air out to left field. Riley Green in and makes the catch. So one up and one down as Carter is gone. And here comes Ezekiel Duran. Yeah, Texas team that has struggled to score. They've struggled to slug. And there's a lot of swing and miss. The pitch. And that is in for a strike. I mentioned they have the fifth highest strikeout rate.
1: Mm-hmm.
6: The Rangers. They have the highest whiff rate. So they swing and miss more than any team in baseball. Next pitch is upstairs and inside. 1-1.
1: Yeah, I mean, it's a tough way to go because swing and miss. Not necessarily hitting home runs.
6: The 1-1. Swing and a line drive down the left field line. Fair ball. That's going to roll towards the corner. Green over to dig it out. Duran is into second, and it's a one-out double. So the Rangers with a man in scoring position, trailing it by the count of 3-0 here with one out in the top of the seventh.
1: Not a bad pitch by Vanasco, down and off speed. And Duran was a hair out in front, but he sort of kept the top hand through so the barrel didn't drop underneath, and he kept that plane of the swing, got the barrel, and punched it into the corner.
6: Pitch downstairs. The 1-0 is fouled off at the plate. Mascots here. I think it's Tigers mascot Paw's birthday. Next pitch down and away, and it's 2-1.
1: I wonder what was going on. I thought there was like a jailbreak or something. Mascots were everywhere.
6: The 2-1 pitch is a little bit low. Josh Smith came into the game hitting just 202. No homers, six knocked in. He's 1-for-2. Vanasco sets, checks the runner, fires. And that's too high, and it's ball four. And the batter now will be Kyle Higashioka. One of the things that's hard for Texas, they don't score a ton, and they've got a good bullpen. And, I mean, look, you could always use good pitching, but I would say no power and the pen doesn't, it's not really going to help you come back.
1: Yeah, you can't come back with it. Put up more zeros, but
6: right,
1: you're also scoring zeros.
6: Yep.
1: Yeah, their pen has been unbelievable. I think the best ERA in baseball right now. And they're just not getting a lot of offense to get these leads. And what's going to get interesting now for the Tigers, you've got the late innings, and you start looking at these matchups a little differently. Trying to count the outs.
6: Now Finnegan is up and throwing. And the batter now is Higashioka. Here comes, and that is in there for a strike. Next offering, bounce towards third, but foul.

0: pitch fouled off of the plate.
1: This changeup has a palm ball action, turns it over, almost screwball type of action. And Higashioka just rolled over, just barely got a piece of it.
0: Two on, one out. And a pitch. And that one in the dirt, kicks away from Rogers, and the runners will advance. I think that hit the dirt, so it likely will be a wild pitch, but it seemed as though a pitch that Rogers probably should have blocked.
1: This is a four-seam fastball, and Rogers thought it would be a little bit closer to the plate, and he just reached for it and looked at his glove and realized the ball wasn't there. Ricocheted right back to him, but by then it was too late. The runners advanced there 90 feet.
0: Next pitch is outside, and the count is 2-2. Higashioka has walked, and he's also flied to center. He and Danny Jansen share the catching duties. Second and third, 2-2, is hit softly on the ground towards first. Torkelson will pick it up, step on the bag. Duran comes home, and the Rangers are on the board. So a ground out by Higashioka gets the Rangers their first run of the game, and on the play, Josh Smith heads to third. Two outs, man at third, and back to the top of the order for Brandon Nimmo.
1: Higashioka barely got a piece of that ball off the kind of end of the bat cues, and it was spinning really close to about to hit the bag, but very slow at the same time.
0: Next pitch to Nimmo misses for a ball.
1: And that's when low exit velocity is your friend, because he had all the time to be able to score.
0: Next pitch down low. And the count 2-0. Yeah, 54 miles an hour.
1: And that's not even a speeding ticket around here.
0: The pitch fouled away off to the left. Nimmo, a single in the first, a strikeout in the third, and he's tapped back to the pitcher. That was in the fifth, so he's one out of three. Next pitch is in for a strike. Nimmo back in, 2-2. The pitch. Swing and a miss. Struck him out. Nimmo is gone, and a big strikeout for Benasco. The Rangers do pick up a run. They're on the board, but as we stretch here in Detroit, midway in the seventh, it's the Tigers 3, the Rangers 1. 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
7: I'm Christine Lisi. Another day, another win for the American League-leading Yankees.
8: It was Aaron Judge, reached on an E5 in the first. High fly ball, deep left center. Tavares back on the track, at the wall. See ya! A two-run home run for Judge. He moves one ahead of Rice, and the Yankees move two ahead of the Orioles. They're up 3-1.
7: Michael Kay on the YES Network, 13th home run of the season for Aaron Judge. He's tied with Munetaka Murakami of the White Sox for the Major League lead. Yankees rolled over the Orioles 11-3, their 13th win in 15 games. New York first baseman Ben Rice left the game with a bruised left hand after fielding a pickoff throw by Max Fried. X-rays negative. He's day-to-day. What happened in Boston today at Fenway Park capped off a not-great weekend for Boston sports.
9: When he makes contact, he usually hits it hard.
0: 1-2. And that is drilled to left field, racing back to Rand, looking up. It's off the monster. Shoemake scores. Altuve scores. Racing to second base, Smith. He gets into a rundown as Matthews tries to come home. The throw to the plate, the slide. Matthews is out, and the inning is over. But the Astros get a pair of runs to take a 3-1 lead in the 10th. Cam Smith with a two-run double.
7: The call on KBME, Astros beat the Red Sox 3-1 in 10, so the Red Sox dropped 2-3 to Houston. Bruins eliminated in round one of the Stanley Cup playoffs Friday, and last night the Celtics knocked out in the first round of the NBA playoffs by the 76ers. Guys, back to you in Detroit.
0: All right, Christine, thanks very much. Fans, want to remind you the MLB app has you covered all season long. Get personalized highlights and push notifications just for you. Download the MLB app, the number one app for live baseball. And Jack Leiter back out there as we go to the bottom of the seventh. Leiter has pitched well, but he's on the short end of a 3-1 game. Here comes swing and a miss as Torkelson comes up empty. Struck out his first time swinging and then hammered a slider over the left field wall his last time up. So he's 1-for-2. Leiter is ready and fires. That's too high. And there was the cutter from Jack Leiter. I don't feel like we've seen that a ton tonight.
1: No, not too many.
0: And that was his dad's pitch.
1: Oh, yes, it was.
0: The 1-1 is hit on the ground softly. First base side foul. And 1-2. We found out earlier Al Leiter is the pitcher you faced more than any other pitcher in your Major League career.
1: That is
0: north of 70 plate appearances.
1: Yes. Yeah, I faced him all the time. You know, a lot of Mets years, Marlins, you know, and I was with the Phillies a good chunk of time.
0: The 1-2 misses outside.
1: And I remember I faced him really early, like my first full season, and he had this buzzsaw cutter lefty that would come in on you. I remember fouling off balls, hitting it over the dugout, the first base dugout, really late. Like, what is going on?
0: 2-2. Swing at a foul, out of play.
1: You know, I liked the fastball, and then I looked up the scoreboard, and it was throwing 99, like 98-99. I was like, I don't know if I'd seen a lefty throwing that hard. But, you know, it was Jersey pride. You know, he was from Jersey, I was from Jersey. So, you know, had the battle.
0: 2-2 is low, and now it's filled up. 3-2 on Torkelson. It'll be Torkelson, then Carpenter, and then Wenzel Perez. The Rangers do have activity in their bullpen right now. Leiter is ready. Here's a 3-2. And it's pop foul back our way and out of play.
1: I also played with Mark Leiter, his uncle, so a lot of years. In fact, I have knots on my leg from fouling off his splitter.
0: Oh, boy.
1: Off my shin. Yeah.
0: 3-2 now. Leiter ready and deals. Swing and a miss, struck him out, and he got him with a changeup, and it's a new career high, 10 strikeouts for Jack Leiter.
1: This is a great pitch. I mean, he's You know, you get caught in between someone who's got his high fastball going really well, and then when he locates the changeup at the bottom of the zone, now you have to cover so much north-south. And that was just perfectly placed.
0: First one to Kerry Carpenter is lined softly over the head of Josh Smith and a base hit with one out. So a man aboard as Carpenter comes up with his first hit of the night. I want to correct one thing. 10 strikeouts for Leiter is a season high, and it matches his career high.
1: Yeah, I mean, it's really, you know, he's in the seventh inning. He's thrown 88 pitches. You know, that's an excellent job when you talk about high strikeouts and being efficient.
0: Here's the pitch, and that's too high. And Jack's first cousin, Mark Jr., Mark's son, is pitching for the Athletics right now. The 1-0. And that's upstairs outside.
1: And Mark Jr. inherited the nasty splitter from mm-hmm. his dad. It's been a really great pitch for him throughout his career.
0: Leiter comes set, kicks, deals. Now that one is inside, and it backs Perez off the plate.
1: Another good pitch, though. Cutter up and in and trying to get Perez to go after. It would have broke his bat if he did.
0: 3-0 now. Leiter ready, fires. And that's through there for a strike. So a four-seamer at 96 on pitch number 94. Leiter ready. Kicks, delivers. Swing and a grounder to first. Off the glove of Berger, picks it up, underhands to Leiter there in time, and they just do get Wenzel Perez.
1: That ball was hit hard, and for a minute, Berger just didn't know where the ball was. I mean, a couple hops, and he came up a little early, so it rattled off his glove and leg, but he was able to go back and then flip it, and Leiter just never broke stride. He made sure he held the bag, you know, because you don't want to run past the base. So he stayed there like a first baseman to make sure his foot was still connected to the bag and catch the throw. So real calm play by Leiter as well.
0: Pitching coach Jordan Teagues is out to the mound. Odd thing about that play, the way Berger played it. I mean, again, yes, it was hard hit, but right at him. And I think the play that it solid defensive first baseman's got to come up with cleanly. But then the play was closer, I realized, because when Berger went to retrieve it, he picked it up with his glove and then transferred it and then made the toss underhand to first base. If he picks it up with a bare hand, he'd save himself, I mean, just at least a tiny bit of time.
1: And his back was to first base, so he really almost didn't know. He didn't know where the ball was at first. So, you know, not winning a gold glove, per se, but definitely.
0: And here is Haoyu Lee. Yeah, the first offering is in for a strike. Again, neither of these teams particularly strong defensively. The Rangers are tied for 19th out of 30 teams in outs above average, and they're 14th in DRS. The 0-1. Pop foul and a playoff to the right. So average to below. Meanwhile, for the Tigers, 29th out of 30 teams. Only the Mariners are worse in OAA and tied for 19th in DRS. So if A.J. Hinch's team is going to really make a push, they're going to have to tighten some things up defensively. Next pitch is too high. And they count 1-2 on Lee.
1: They miss Zach McKinstry because he plays everywhere, and he's a good defender everywhere. And that really changes the complexion of who you have to put out there late in the game. And that's been a weakness. Because you know, with McKinstry, you put him some position, you hold that position down, then you can put someone else in a stronger position and also who can hit. So he'll hopefully be back soon for them.
0: Leiter fires, swing and a ground ball to the right side. Off the glove of a lunging Smith, It rolls out into right field, around and in to score is Carpenter. And the Tigers extend the lead to 4-1.
1: And this was just positioning. Leiter throws the fastball and Lee inside outs it, but had a lot of high hops to it. And just as a result, the ball's just bounding through. Smith trying to get there and just took almost a tough hop and ended up sliding off his glove and into the outfield.
0: Skip Schumacher out of the dugout, and we've got a pitching change here in Detroit. The night is over for Jack Leiter, and we make a call to the bullpen. With two outs and a man at first, Tigers 4 and the Rangers 1. 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

0: Tyler Alexander will take over. And the lefty to face the catcher, Jake Rogers. We're in the bottom of the seventh. Two outs, man at first. Tigers lead it 4-1. And a pitch. And that's a little bit high.
1: And Alexander, lefty, sinker, cutter, changeup, sweeper. Slingshot, sidearm-ish, three-quarter delivery.
0: Rogers swings and hits a flare into right field. That'll fall for a hit. Lee not stopping as he sprints to third. McCutchen retrieves it. And there are runners at first and third with two outs.
1: Alexander did what he could. He cut the ball in and Rogers got jammed, fought it off. But the weak contact was able to drop the ball in front of McCutchen. Not much Alexander could do. It was a good pitch.
0: Rangers bullpen has been brilliant, leading the majors in Penn ERA. Leiter in this one goes 6 2/3. He gives up four runs. He's responsible for lead runner at third.
1: Well, Leiter is like a pitch or two away. It would have been like seven scoreless.
0: Yeah.
1: I mean, that's just a couple of mistakes.
0: Pitch to McGonigal. And that is in there for a strike. I mentioned that McGonigal grew up outside of Philadelphia. Big Phillies fan. Huge Chase Utley fan.
1: Yeah, well, he's hard-nosed. He plays that style.
0: No doubt. Here comes the 0-1. Swing and a bouncer over the head of the first baseman, Berger, into right field. In to score is Lee. Racing towards third is Rogers, and he'll stop there. And now they got him hung off third. The throw there is too late. Racing to second is McGonigal. And the Rangers played that very poorly.
1: Yeah, I mean, McCutchen got this ball, and McGonigal had stopped it first. And next thing you know, Lee kind of comes around and just gets too far off. And he was hung up between third and home. And Berger didn't really know what to do, so he kind of double-pumped. And by the time he made a decision, Lee was able to scamper back. And just indecisive, but you got to charge the runner a little more and close the gap. And McGonigal really smartly comes in behind and takes second base.
0: Yeah, the batter now will be Matt Vierling. First pitch swinging, loops this one into shallow center. Carter dives, he can't get it, and two runs are going to score. Vierling into second, and all of a sudden it's 7-1 Tigers.
1: This ball was not hit hard, but a lot of air under it. And I mentioned how tough it is with this big outfield. And the ball just comes in and dies out there. Carter comes diving head first and just misses it, fully extended, but can't get the glove underneath.
0: Yeah, besides the Torkelson hit that left the park, it has not exactly been a laser show for the eight hits by Detroit. Here's a swing from Colt Keith, taps it back to the mound. Alexander has it, underhands to first, and that'll do it. But the Tigers score four times, and as we head to the eighth, it is 7-1 Detroit. This is Sunday Night Baseball on ESPN Radio and the ESPN app.
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3: Kyle Finnegan on here for the Tigers and for the Rangers, a pinch hitter, as it will be Alejandro Osuna. Osuna climbs in on the left side, left-hand bat. And he fouls one away, the first offering from the right-hander Finnegan. Finnegan, 34 years old. He was actually born in Detroit. The pitch. Swing and a foul out of play off to the left. Came from the Nationals last year at the deadline and was excellent. And then re-upped a two-year deal, $19 million in the offseason. The 0-2 is down and in. Finnegan so far this year, boy, has he been good. 15 and two-thirds innings and an 0.57 ERA. Now, he has had some luck because he's walked 10 guys in 15 and two-thirds, and only a dozen strikeouts. The 1-2. Swing and a miss. So Osuna is going on strikes, and there's one away.
4: He threw a couple of elevated fastballs to Osuna and got the leap foul balls, and then he dropped a splitter on him. And that ball started at the thigh and ended up near the dirt. Just good downward movement.
3: It's Corey Seager now. First offering, grounded right side through the right side hole and a base hit. Lee diving for it, but he couldn't come up with it. And Seager aboard with one out.
4: When Seager's right, you know, he in the, some of the years when they won the World Series, first pitch, he could attack anything. And if it was in the zone, he would punch it through. So that looked like the aggressive Seager, not trying to wait for the pitcher to set him up, but to really disrupt him by jumping on the first pitch.
3: Josh Young now. And the pitch. And Finnegan delivers a strike. One out, man at first. We're in the eighth inning. And it's the Tigers 7 and the Rangers 1. Top half of inning number 8 in Detroit. Finnegan, the pitch, and that's downstairs. Finnegan comes set, the 1-1. Swing and a broken bat roller up the middle. Lee picks it up, steps on second for one. Return to first is in time for a double play, although Young is pointing back at the dugout saying, you guys need to look at that.
4: He hits it off the end, and Lee bobbles it, but he gets it just in time, barehanded, to step on the base, then steps inside, throws across his body. And looks like Young beat it, but looks like Young was kind of slowing down
3: no doubt
4: into the base. I'm not sure what he thought was happening. But
3: you're going to review this. Here comes Marvin Hudson.
4: I think he beat it, though, but he was, his steps were really short at the end.
5: Texas is challenging the whole play, the out at second base and out at first base.
3: Well, he's definitely safe at first, at least according to what we saw. Kevin McGonigal explaining to Haiju Lee that they're looking at the out at second. He was bobbling the ball and eventually stepped on the bag. I don't think there's any question. They got the out at second, but not at first. You with me, Dougie?
4: I'm with you. And Young just kind of cruised through, but right away, Young didn't even think about taking his helmet off. Or he just pointed to the dugout and stayed at first base. So that was pretty confident that he was safe, and he was. But Seager is definitely out.
5: After review, the call at second base is confirmed. The runner is out. At first base, the runner's overturned is safe. Texas will retain the challenge.
3: Marvin Hudson letting you know. So, two down, man at first, and Jake Berger to the plate. Berger 0-3.
4: Yeah, pretty good athleticism by Lee. To, you know, he bobbled it, but then he was able to step on the base, step inside, and still get something on it to make it close.
3: The pitch. And that's downstairs, ball one from Finnegan to Jake Berger. The pitch, swing, and a fly ball center field. Veerling back, he's there, he's got it. And Berger is out. We'll go to the bottom of the eighth here in Detroit. And your score, the Tigers 7 and the Rangers 1. 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
3: Back in Detroit, some changes for the Rangers. Gavin Collier will take over on the mound. And Osuna will stay in the game and play left field, and Duran will move from left to right. Here's Riley Green as Collier fires, and a fastball for a strike.
4: And Collier got a funky deliver, a little hitch in it, and he throws sidearm, but he also steps close towards third base, so really deceptive and hard to pick up the ball.
3: The 0-1. And that is in for a strike. Yeah, and it's sort of a low three-quarter-ish across-his-body type motion. The 0-2. Swing and a fly ball down the left field line. Slicing, foul.
4: Yeah, when Collier separates his hand from the glove, it's like a... almost like an eagle spreading wings or something. He's way open like that. But I imagine very hard to pick up and see the ball.
3: Here's the pitch. Swing and a miss. Struck him out. Riley Green is down on strikes. And Collier gets the leadoff man. So with one away and the base is empty, it'll bring up Spencer Torkelson. Tigers lead it 7-1. We're in the bottom of the eighth. 7 runs, 8 hits, and an error for Detroit. 1-6-0 for Texas. John Chalmby, Doug Glanville with you. The pitch. And Torkelson takes outside. Dougie, have you liked ABS so far?
4: Yeah, I have. I mean, I really like the conversations around. I think it's a fascinating story and where this can go.
3: The 1-0. Fouled off. That one back to the backstop.
4: It's been really interesting to ask managers and players about it. I get different answers, you know, strategies.
3: No doubt.
4: The uncertainty and how it's played out, I think it creates a philosophical question about, like, what is a strike? And most importantly, I think the umpires are deservedly getting more credit about how really good they are.
3: Yes. The 1-1 is in for a strike. The other thing I would say is that whereas most of the rule changes that we have seen that they have tried out in spring training, the players are able to get adjusted to those rule changes in the exhibition games. Mm-hmm. The 1-2, swing and a tapper foul at the plate. But in my mind, it's so much different in spring training that I don't think that it helped quite as much as for some of the other rules, because the games don't count. Mm-hmm. And so the leverage spot, it seemed like more of a free-for-all in spring training when guys would use it. Next pitch popped foul, out of play, off to the right. As opposed to, tactically, when should I use this? When is it valuable? Right. How will this help us win the game?
4: Well, in spring training, half the games, because your players are out of the game in the fifth inning.
3: Like, right.
4: You weren't even hitting in the ninth to know. It's definitely a learning curve.
3: The 1-2, too high.
4: And, I'm fascinated to hear managers say, I'm not sure where the top of the zone is, because every player is walking up with a zone, mm-hmm. and now you have to know every player and where they are, and it's really a feel.
3: 2-2. And that one is a little bit high. Here's the other thing that doesn't get talked about a ton, but one of the components that changed with ABS is that the strike zone really begins at the middle of the plate, not the front edge of the plate.
4: Not the front. Nope.
3: The 3-2. Swing and a miss. Struck him out. And Collier able to get Torkelson. And there's two away.
4: And then some of that was just trial and error. And they landed on, well, what would be reasonably a strike? You know.
3: Well, they also didn't want pitches to bounce.
4: Yeah.
3: And have ABS call it a strike.
4: Right. So they moved it back. And remember, it's a three-dimensional zone. And then it's like, okay, let's make it a plane of glass here. And
3: yep. Yep, two-dimensional. Next pitch is in for a strike. And Kerry Carpenter in an 0-1 hole. Carpenter singled his last time up. We're in the bottom of the eighth, 7-1 Detroit. Call you ready. Kicks, fires. And that one's a little bit high. Did you see the other night the Reds had a challenge late and it ended up winning pizza for the entire crowd? They have an 11 strikeout pizza giveaway. The 1-1 is popped up foul. It's like ABS challenge presented by And you won pizza for the entire ballpark.
4: Yeah, I mean, people are already into it. It's almost like a game show. And yes. Survey says.
3: Yeah,
4: you know,
3: that's
4: so you're
3: right.
4: Kind of waiting for it.
3: No question.
4: Well, how about, didn't you do the game where Nico Horner, there's like both teams challenged because there was confusion?
3: Yeah, there was.
4: So both guys challenged.
3: Yes. 1-2 the count, two outs. Here's the pitch. And that's outside, 2-2 on Carpenter.
4: I've had to change my scorecard because it used to just be strikeout swinging, strikeout looking. Now you have to add like pitch clock violation strikeout.
3: Yep.
4: ABS overturn strikeout.
3: 2-2. Is fouled off the plate.
4: So, yeah, we've had to come up with new art the last couple of years.
3: Okay.
4: To tell the story.
3: Carpenter back in. Two outs, base is clear. 2-2. The kick, the pitch. Foul back. Carpenter hanging in there.
4: Yeah, I'm just watching Carpenter batting practice. This, you know, he's got so much pop and I'm so impressed how well he hits the ball the opposite field. Like, line drives opposite field going well out of here. And some tough pitches, like, down and away.
3: A 2-2. Swing and a ball popped in the air. Foul, third base side. And that will drift off out of play.
4: Well, he's one of the examples of the Tigers, what they do to you. You have the lefty power hitter against the righties, and he's the guy you're looking for that... You know, if you're going to switch someone out and bring in a righty, you're going to might have Carpenter, and he is really deadly against righties.
3: Carpenter back in. The 2-2. And that's high and outside. And now three balls and two strikes.
4: And then you hear managers talk about, I don't want to end the game with challenges on the board. I didn't use them.
3: Yeah. Kyle, you ready? 3-2, payoff pitch, and it's popped up on the infield right side. Berger and Smith, it'll be Smith to make the catch, and Collier gets him in order. We'll head to the ninth, last chance for the Rangers. The Tigers lead it 7-1. 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
3: Back in Detroit, and we go to the ninth. And the new shortstop is short, Zach Short. Kevin McGonigal moves from short to third. And the new pitcher will be Birch Smith. Evan Carter at the plate.

0: 7-1, Tigers lead the Rangers. The pitch. And that one misses outside and low. Here's the pitch. And a check swing, and that's in for a strike.
1: Bert Smith was four-seamer, curveball, cutter, change up the season. Average four-seamer, 94.
0: 1-1 the count. Carter on the left side, and a 1-1 is fouled away. Holding two strikes, Smith delivers. Swing and a fly ball left field. Riley Green back under it. He's got it. It's out number one. And the batter now will be Ezekiel Duran. Texas team without a ton of power does, in most instances, it makes it pretty difficult to come back. Duran in on that right side. Smith. And the pitch is inside.
1: At one point, A.J. Hinch was talking about, you know, you don't build game plans around getting to the high leverage eighth, ninth guys. You got to get them earlier.
0: Next pitch in for a strike, and it's 1-1. Mentioned the Tigers putting Zach Short into the game at shortstop. Really good defender. The pitch. And that's in the dirt. And, man, you're talking about a guy. I mean, Dougie, he's what the game is about. He's 30 years old. He's had pieces of 21, 22, 23, 24, and 25. He debuted with the Tigers in 21. The 2-1 is lined to center field and charging in and making the tumbling catch out in center field is Veerling. Nice play.
1: I mean, just the view of how much grass there is to cover in center field here. This ball slicing. Veerling comes in. I thought he might have trapped it at first, but he got the glove under there and did like a dive roll and just gets it, hits the edge of the glove and into the webbing. But there's no help. If this ball gets behind him, you have 412 feet of just green out there and an easy stand-up triple.
0: First offering here. To Josh Smith, misses for ball one. Smith in this game has flied out, singled, and walked. Birch Smith delivers. And that's in for a strike. 1-1. Smith versus Smith matchup.
2: The pitch is called the strike. That is challenging.
0: Josh Smith challenging.
1: So why not? You don't go without it.
0: And survey said it's a strike. Ball's confirmed.
2: One challenge remaining.
0: Yeah, Zach Short pregame, by the way. How have you been? And he said, I've been getting a lot of frequent flyer miles. The pitch. Swing and a ball ripped but foul down the first baseline.
1: Yeah, it's like Vargas with the Diamondbacks, right? This guy has been
0: amazing.
1: You know, had this hitting streak going, but been around the league a long time, but not necessarily a lot of at-bats.
0: No question. The 1-2. Is lifted in the air, shallow left field. Green dives, and it squirts out of his glove. He can't make the grab. It's a base hit for Josh Smith, and the Rangers are still alive.
1: Well, Green didn't get a great jump on this, but then he tried to close it, and he got there. He dove,
0: oh man,
1: got the glove, and it rattled around in his glove just a little bit.
0: Almost, I mean, he had it.
1: He had it.
0: Yep.
1: And then it
0: just spilled out.
1: He got to witness it spilling out, too. He's staring
0: right
1: out
0: in front of him. First offering is down and into Kyle Higashioka.
1: It's like the kid with the ice cream, you know, sliding off the cone. You just know it's happening.
0: You see it happening.
1: Couldn't stop it.
0: Higashioka 0 for 2 with an RBI. The 1-0. Hop foul. That's out of play down to the right side and slices off into the seats. Tigers with a win will move a game over 500 to 18 and 17. pitch. And that's too high, and the runner takes off for second, and Josh Smith. It'll be defensive indifference. 2-1 on Kyle Higashioka. The Rangers trail it 7-1. We're in the ninth with two outs. Bert Smith fires. And Higashioka lays off. Down and away, 3-1. Well, A.J. Hinch going bullpen game. And against a team that struggles to score in the Texas Rangers, it worked. 3-1. Swing and a miss. And now it's 3-2. Rangers down to their final strike. Two outs, man at second. 7-1 Detroit. The 3-2 is hit on the ground to Lee on the right side. Takes it in. Toss to Torkelson, and that's the ball game. Tigers win it 7-1 and take 2 of 3 from the Rangers.
1: Well, the Tigers played their game. They came out with this bullpen game, 6 pitchers, and they were fantastic. They really showed the job by just throwing strikes, being in the zone, letting their defense work. And although Jack Leiter pitched an excellent game, just a couple of pitches in the zone, and the Tigers just didn't miss it. They took advantage of a couple of misreads in the outfield, but for the most part, it was a great pitching job by Leiter, but the mistakes that were made were subtle, but yep. The Tigers made the most of it. So all of a sudden, late in the game, it just exploded. So Tiger baseball, mixed match, and find a way to win.
0: Yeah, and they're banged up right now. No Casey Mize, no Justin Verlander pitching-wise. Yep. So the bullpen game works. Again, our final 7-1. Tigers win it over the Rangers. For Doug Glanville, producer Owen Murphy, and engineer Al Rosenberg, I'm John Chombi from Comerica Park. Time now to send it to Christine Lisi in the studio with the postgame show.
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3: 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The Rangers' Jack Leiter was cruising on Sunday Night Baseball against the Tigers. He retired the first 12 batters he faced, including six strikeouts. Things, though, changed in the bottom of the fifth. He walked Riley Green and then faced Spencer Torkelson.
0: The 0-2. Swing and a drive. Left field. That one back on its way and it's gone. Torkelson unloads on a slider, and it's 2-0 for Spencer Torkelson, number 6. Tigers 2, Rangers nothing.
3: An inning later, Jake Rogers started things off with a triple off Leiter, and one of MLB's best rookies helped Detroit add to the lead.
0: 0-2 to McGonagall, the pitch. Swing and a broken bat liner, base hit into right field, and that'll score the run. The rookie comes through as Rogers touches, and it's 3-0.
3: Tigers would break the game open in the bottom of the seventh.
0: Leiter fires, swing and a ground ball to the right side, off the glove of a lunging Smith. It rolls out into right field, around and in to score is Carpenter, and the Tigers extend the lead to 4-1. Here comes the 0-1. Swing and a bouncer over the head of the first baseman Berger into right field. In to score is Lee. Racing towards third is Rogers, and he'll stop there. And now they got him hung off third. The throw there is too late. Racing to second is McGonagall. And the Rangers played that very poorly.
3: Tigers would beat the Rangers 7-1, improved to 12-3 at home this season. Kevin McGonagall, the rookie, 2-for-4, 2 RBI, and a run scored. Spencer Torkelson drove in 2 runs. Jack Leiter, 5 runs, 5 hits, 10 Ks in 6 2/3 in the loss. Coming up next, a first in 4 years for Shohei. 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
3: I'm Christine Lisi. 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Routine maintenance saves you headaches. That's why drivers trust Napa Full Synthetic Motor Oil paired with Napa Gold Filters. The synthetic formula fights sludge, keeps deposits from building up, and holds up in extreme temps. And when you match it with a filter that meets or beats OE specs, you're covering the whole system, not just changing oil. It's a complete system that keeps your vehicle running smoothly day after day, mile after mile. That's Napa know-how. On the baseball scoreboard, Major League leading Braves off to their best start to a season since 1892. Now 25-10 after an 11-6 victory over the Rockies. Jonah Heim homered, doubled, and drove in 5 runs. Aaron Judge, MLB lead tying 13th home run of the season. Yankees beat the Orioles 11-3, their 13th win in 15 games. Dodgers 4, Cardinals 1. LA's Shohei Ohtani now hitless in 4 straight. Last time that happened was May of 2022. Phillies 7, Marlins 2. Bryson Stott with his second 3-run blast in 3 games. Phils are now 5-1 under interim manager Don Mattingly. An 11th straight home win for the Cubs, 8-4 over the Diamondbacks, their longest home winning streak in 18 years. Mets got 2 homers from Mark Vientos, defeated the Angels 5-1. Our next broadcast, game one of the second round of the NBA playoffs from Madison Square Garden, where the Knicks will host the 76ers tomorrow, 7:30 Eastern on ESPN Radio. Coming up next, it's game night. For producer Renee Canales, technical director Josh Kapke, associate producers Nick Carty and Michael Williams, I'm Christine Lisi. 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
6: Very well, rose colored.
1: Yeah, I was gonna say that's one of those glass half full or glass half empty. I'm thinking this glass is more half empty than maybe Coach said.
6: There were reports about Jamal Mosley getting canned before this, you know, series had started. Like, if they didn't get out of the play-in, he was gone. And you know, there were reports of you know, there's locker room discord and everything else, and got players not agreeing with the coach. You know, who knows the extent of what any of that is true, but the point is that, like, you know, I see why he takes that stance at this point in time, but I don't know that it's any, you know, consolation when the expectations for the Magic were so much higher than being in the play-in. And you know, and I don't know if you give him credit for going, you know, pushing it to seven games to each. I suppose there is some credit, but when you're the eight seed and that's the one seed, but still, this whole thing feels like more of an indictment on Detroit than it does anything else.
1: Yeah, and granted, I think when it comes to the Magic, you make a point there. In that eighth position, this was one of the teams in the East when you knew you were coming into this season with an Indiana Pacers team that was without Tyrese Halliburton, a Boston Celtics team that would be without Jason Tatum. You thought maybe for the majority of the season, this was one of the teams that was going to take advantage, right? They were going to take advantage of the opportunity, or it was going to be the Knicks, if you will, or even the Philadelphia 76ers. We know that the Sixers had a lot of injuries, but we know that the Magic had a lot of injuries as well. And obviously that kind of played a part there. But yeah, this was a team that had the type of roster that should have been able to not have to be in the play-in round yet again. And not only did they find themselves in that play-in round, but they find themselves ultimately having an unforeseeable 3-1 advantage on the one seed and not being able to take advantage of that. And so while I hear what Coach Jamal Mosley is saying, at some point you kind of look at this roster and you say, hey, is this maybe that moment where this team has to shift, this franchise has to shift and move on from their head coach? Because if you want to get back above that play-in line and really be one of the contenders in the East, what we saw out of this team, especially the offensive futility, other than when they were able to kind of blow the lights out of it the first couple games, and I use that term loosely, Mark, because I know we don't, the Magic don't really blow the lights out of anything, but when they were hitting their threes and really executing their offense at a high level, other than that, you just kind of saw them kind of revert back to the mean and be the offensively futile team that we're accustomed to seeing. And then their defense eventually couldn't stop, as you mentioned, Cade Cunningham, but also Tobias Harris, who's averaged about 22 points a game this series.
6: Yeah, I mean, I think Detroit is going to have, obviously going to have their hands full next with whether it's Toronto or Cleveland. And, you know, just a quick update on that game. It's 103-88 with 4:10 left in the fourth quarter. Cavaliers with the lead, trying to close this thing out here up by 15. I mean, if they blow a 15-point lead in under 4 minutes, shame on them.
1: Yeah,
6: but it looks like it's going to be Cleveland. I don't know how the Pistons feel good about themselves going into this series. Like, your offense has been untrustworthy at best this entire series. And while the Magic are a good defensive team, they weren't as good as they were last year as far as on defense is concerned. Their defense has fallen off a little bit this year. And now you're going to go up against a Cleveland team that, you know, is probably equally, you know, defensively in terms of defensive efficiency. I just don't know where they're going to get the scoring from. That's my biggest concern for Detroit.
1: Yeah, that and yeah, with Detroit, and it comes in spades, and you got to wonder if Cade Cunningham doesn't give you a 40-plus game, or if Tobias Harris doesn't keep scoring at the clip he's scoring at, where is that offense going to come from? We appreciate the audience from our ESPN radio broadcast of Rangers. Tigers welcoming you into all things the opening round of the NBA playoffs. And, you know, there's one team that didn't have their star on the court in one of the three decisive game sevens, but was that a difference? This is Game Night on ESPN Radio and the ESPN app.
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18: Hey, this is Rich Eisen. 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And the actor Laz Alonso from The Boys' final season on Amazon Prime is in studio. 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

0: The 76ers, down 3-1, have come all the way back to beat the Boston Celtics.
1: Boston Celtics came into these playoffs arguably as the favorites to make it back to the NBA Finals.
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4: Which seemed like an epic fail with the epic return of Jason Tatum. 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You can hit us up on the Dr. Pepper call line, 1-888-729-3776, 1-888-SAY-ESPN. Mark Zeno along with Tanitra Batiste here tonight, and looks like this Cavaliers-Raptors game is a wrap. It's about 1 minute left in the fourth quarter, 114-98. Looks like the Cavs are going to be the winners of the third game seven in the opening round. And, you know, we're talking a little bit about the game seven between the Philadelphia 76ers, the Boston Celtics. Jason Tatum held out of yesterday's game seven versus the Sixers with that knee injury. And it was one of those that was a controversial call because you're thinking, okay, this is a closeout game, right? And this is a team that most said once Jason Tatum comes back, that puts them in the driver's seat to represent the East in the NBA Finals. Except as much as they were in the driver's seat in this series, up 3-1, the Sixers come back and the Sixers get the win. And then, of course, you know, Mark, that makes for the question of, was it the right call or not to sit Jason Tatum? But when you look at what he was able to do, granted, a solid 23 points, 10 rebounds, so a solid double-double, but still just a little bit under what the expectation would be for a Jason Tatum, and it kind of makes you know, or kind of wonder, like, that he, if he wasn't at 100%. So there were so many other factors in, I'm sure, the Celtics determining whether or not they wanted to bring him back in this space and risk him getting re-injured, and kind of looking at that bigger picture. But for you, when you look at this, a closeout game, Jason Tatum still having a solid series, an opportunity to advance, was that the...
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1: There's a world where, you know, if the Celtics were a different version themselves and they still had Kristaps Porzingis and they still had, you know, other players that were part of that title, you know, run, things might be different. But this is a one-dimensional team that didn't have what it needed to be a championship caliber team. And the reality is that Jason Tatum coming back put a whole different spin on this thing and put a visor in front of everybody that thought they were. Look, I told people repeatedly after he came back, you need to pump the brakes a little bit. It's the NBA regular season. Yeah. It's not the postseason. It's not playing every other night. It's not a grueling amount of energy you have to expend because nobody's playing defense during the regular season. And teams do play defense, and it's a lot more physical in the postseason than it is in the regular season. So, you know, this was the reality that he was not as healthy as everybody thought he was. And that him coming back as quick as he did wasn't as easy as of a ramp that people were so amazed by it. And it was amazing to a certain extent. But there's shape and then there's basketball shape, right?
2: Yeah. And then I think, too, there is that overachievement that happened for the Celtics, right? They put a lot of guys in positions to be able to play maybe above what you're accustomed to them playing, like Huerta, for example, and you got something decent out of him even in game 7. You got 17 points out of him, but across the stretch of, to your point, a physical team like the Sixers that was able to kind of match their energy, match their intensity, even match their scoring at points. And then those players, especially your starting three, your starting five don't score. Garza doesn't score. Harper Jr. doesn't score. Shearman doesn't score. And of course, in relief for Jason Tatum. But ultimately, if you can't get that on a consistent basis out of some of these players that maybe have overachieved or maybe kind of played above their rank throughout the course of the regular season, then eventually it's going to show up when the other team has their stars, like a Tyrese Maxey showing up, like a Vijay Edgecombe, who low-key might have actually been the Rookie of the Year, but I digress, showing up big time, and then Joel Embiid kind of exuding the dominance that we've been accustomed to seeing him when he's healthy. I think the other piece there, Mark, is sometimes teams have to figure out how to reinsert their star. So all of these players had to give more in the time that they were playing while Jason Tatum was out. And so this team, now that he comes back, in the regular season, sure, you're excited and you're letting him just go. But as you have to start strategizing on where to put Jason Tatum, it sort of felt like the other players who had stepped up in the regular season when he was out, they couldn't quite figure out kind of where their place was. And it seemed like Joe Mazzulla was having a little trouble kind of figuring out how to, like, set everybody as well.
1: Yeah, I think that there's a couple different things that play there to your point. Like, you know, there wasn't a whole lot of time with him. You know, with him back, you know, as far as getting the rotation set and everything else, yep. I think everybody assumed it was plug and play to a certain extent. You were just going to get the same results. And you had some glimpses of that in a couple of regular season games. But the reality of the way this team is constructed, as you mentioned, and give credit to Philly. I mean, I don't undervalue Philly because I didn't think they, you know, we talked about this game last night. Like, I didn't think it was all that big of a deal. That Philly was able to push them. I think it was more of an indictment on Boston and how poorly they shot and, you know, the way that they chose to execute their offense, but live and die by the three kind of mentality. But maybe Philly does have a lot of pieces that are undervalued, and the injuries plagued them all year long. But when you talk about that roster,
2: Paul George.
1: Yeah, I mean, even Paul George is back in there, but it's Embiid, yeah. Paul George, Maxey, Edgecombe. Like, they got the problem for the Sixers is they're only six deep. Right? Nick Nurse is a six-man rotation. That's it. Ain't nobody else. There are no other reserves coming. And that may be a problem for them as they get into the next series against the Knicks. But, I mean, we're trying to do this post-mortem on the Celtics here, Tanitra, and I'm not sure it's necessary. I don't think that they really ever were a championship-caliber team to begin with. And the idea that Jason Tatum came back shouldn't have changed anybody's opinion all that much because the current version of the team, we didn't know how good they were. I mean, I think it said more about Jaylen Brown than anything else and what a player he is because he carried that team for 5 months.
2: Yeah. And I thought about that too. Like, it was a little bit disappointing just in terms of what this could have been with Jaylen Brown having a sort of a breakout season, and he still gave it everything, 33 points, almost a double-double with 9 rebounds, but ultimately it just wasn't enough as everybody else from that Sixers team was able to do their part, and Jaylen Brown just didn't get enough of

0: of what he needed from the supporting cast for the C's.
1: No, and I think for the Celtics, they got to go back to the drawing board. Like, this is not a team that I think you can run it back with and expect different results. Unfortunately, Jason Tatum and Jaylen Brown are not enough. There's got to be more. Like, that's just the reality of what they're building, what they're working towards. But given especially what is out west, it's not enough just for those two guys to go out there and win a title.
0: Yeah, because you're absolutely right with what any team coming out of the East is going to face against the West. It's going to be night and day from what they've seen. Raptors, Cavaliers looking to wrap up 114-102 Cavs with about 25 seconds left in that fourth quarter. Cavs are going to move on to take on the Detroit Pistons. Tigers top the Rangers on Sunday Night Baseball, plus more from Cavs, Raptors. Tanitra Batiste here with Mark Zeno. 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
9: Tilapia. So I got a cousin who told me it's not a real fish. And to be honest with you, I didn't hear of tilapia until the 2000s. I had him over one time, and we were doing a fish fry, and he was like, do not buy that tilapia. It's a bottom.

0: feeder, and it's not a real fish, genetically engineered. I'm like, really? I go to him for all construction and stuff like that, mm-hmm. So I am guilty to following. If you are, like, great at one area,
1: yeah,
0: I will superimpose
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0: Right. Oh, he makes a mean-ass fried fish, though.
1: He said my transmission's about to blow, so I'm
0: going to need some power steering fluid.
3: Telling you right now, my mechanic told me to stay away from tilapia. 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
6: Well, when I was sitting in this chair about 12 hours ago, this postgame was going to go one of two ways. And E, we are going to party our butts
1: off
6: tonight. Let's go.
1: I will take it. I'll take it.
6: Game 7 win, 114 to 102, the final. Chris Oldak, Emmett Golden with you. It is ESPN Cleveland primetime. Cavs advance onto the second round of the Eastern Conference playoffs. And Jared Allen, take a freaking bow because he played his butt off tonight.
1: Yes, he did. My favorite thing, Chris, tonight was the first half watching everybody on Twitter and on my phone have complete meltdowns.
6: You heard the voicemails.
1: Yes. Yeah, people calling ball game in the first quarter.
6: And not for us, the other way.
1: Yeah, to go from that to all of a sudden everybody loves Jared Allen. That's what I'm talking about, though. J.A. tonight, 22 points, 19 rebounds, 3 blocks. He had 2 steals.
6: Say it again.
1: 22 points, 19 rebounds, 3 blocks, even had 2 steals. He had 8 offensive rebounds.
6: Jared Allen, take a bow, my friend. Take a bow.
1: And told him, get your ass back to Canada.
6: Go home. Listen, this is exactly the type of game they needed, especially in the second half. They used a combined 20-2 run, ending the first half and starting the third quarter. So they ended the first half on 11-2 run. They started the third quarter with a 9-0 run. 20-2 and E after that point, the game was over.
1: Early on in the game, I remember making a comment to you and Carmen. I said, man, this is how the Pistons game was going early. I said, they went on a run and they took over it. And I looked at you and I said, they got a 10-0 run in them, Chris. Like, I know they got one. They go on 11-2 run.
6: I said, well, it's not quite the 10-0 run.
1: To end the half. And then they start the second half on a crazy run. Good job. It really felt like the Cavaliers were tight. You know, early in the game, but once they tied it at the half, I think they took a deep breath and said, we're going to be okay.
6: Yeah.
1: Look, tonight we saw the Raptors run out of talent. They never had as much talent as the Cavaliers did. It's wild it went 7 games, but que sera, sera. Cavs advance, and now we get Detroit, Cleveland, which is going to be a great series.
6: We'll get there. Don't you worry. 216-710-0850. That is the number to hop on board. 216-710-0850 on Twitter. I'm at the OG Paw. Emmett is at EGoldie80, and the YouTube chat is partying as well. We start with Alan in Parma. What's up, Alan? Is your name actually Allen, or are you just calling
1: from Jared Allen?
7: Allen. It's A-L-A-N, though. It's not spelled the same.
1: Okay.
7: Say, let's go Cavs.
8: Let's go Cavs.
6: Yes, sir. That's what I'm talking about. I love it.
7: No, listen, guys. All right, let's talk about expectations moving forward now, because I've seen Jared Allen do something that we all said he hasn't done in the playoffs. So I need him to have that same energy against a Detroit team that's going to be probably dirtier with Isaiah Stewart and them boys who think they're the bad boy Pistons. They fake. They phonies. They ain't nothing. I like to see Jared Allen play with that same aggressiveness. We know he got to hit him, so let's go, man. Come on. Like seriously. Like, I feel a lot better watching this game. I think this can actually propel the Cavs to move forward to now – now that we dealt with on-ball pressure, I've been complaining about teams on-ball pressuring the Cavs for so long that I feel like they dealt with a team that is super lengthy, got long players, and we should be able to move forward and, like, deal with that.
6: Yeah,
7: now.
6: Well, Alan, it's funny. Listen, thank you for the call. In games 1 through 6, when they were extending the pressure, whether it was three-quarter court all the way out to half court, the Cavs just dribbled and dribbled and dribbled. Yeah. And, oh, my gosh, today – they passed the ball, and look what happened.
1: They did. Yeah. They moved it around. And I will say, having home court is awesome. You know, like, yeah, that's why it's so important to have home court.
6: Home team won every game in the series.
1: Exactly. And that is so important. But to our caller's point, I think we always knew Jared Allen had this in him. Y'all remember Black History Month, Jared Allen? You remember the month of February where he started the month off by scoring 40, and he was the most dominant player in the NBA for the month of February. Yeah. That's who we saw tonight. Look, I think it's a lot to ask him to do that every night. That's the difference between a good player, a great player, and a superstar. Superstars are supposed to do it every night. J.A.'s a good player, so you want his floor to be a little bit higher than we've seen it at times, but the ceiling – this is as high as it can get.
6: You're absolutely right. And it's just, but it's the same thing with Jared Allen and Evan Mobley. It's just the consistency of it.
1: Right.
6: We know that there are games where they can go berserk and have almost like an out-of-body experience tonight. Jared Allen, 14 points, 10 rebounds in the third quarter alone.
1: Alone, yeah.
6: It's just the consistency. But to your point, if you're looking at it, and again, we'll touch on the series, but if you're looking at who are the two most important players against Detroit, the answer is Donovan Mitchell and James Harden. Like, there's no doubt about that.
1: Right.
6: And then you would say Evan Mobley's probably third.
1: Right.
6: So there's still, but listen, it's what you needed. I mean, it's something that you needed somebody to step up, and Jared Allen did just that. 216-710-0850. Let's start Kyle, chilling on his couch. What's up, Kyle?
9: Fellas, Chris Oldeck, I don't know how you're going to make it to work tomorrow. That's insane that you do this.
6: I'll be fine. Don't you worry about me. I'll be fine.
1: Wins make it easier.
6: Yeah, yes, that is correct.
9: Eagle, I'm happy to hear you, bro. Shut up, Big Crit. But, dude,
1: yes, sir.
9: I mean, this is just crazy. I mean, what a series. That's gut-wrenching. But we got to move onward. And I'm not scared of the Pistons at all. We just got to face them on. The Pistons play the same ball as the Magic, and that's sloppy, which could lure us into the same sloppy ball. So the ISO ball could be an issue. Let's keep rocking and rolling, man. Let's win games. I don't know what I'm even saying. I'm just happy. I should be on the voicemails.
6: Kyle, go ahead. Call the voicemails, 216-815-2885. Leave as many voicemails as you want.
1: Hammer and Emmett will be playing Drunk or Not. Hammered or Not.
6: Yeah,
1: Hammered
6: One of my
1: or
6: favorite
1: Not tomorrow.
6: Games. On the YouTube chat, Neva R. Williams says, honestly, J.A. will get his flowers, but Max Strus's effort and attitude changed everything.
1: Yeah, Max, so this is the thing. I would deem this a role players game, like a game where role players won the game. Max did some stupid stuff tonight. But he also...
6: not like he headbutted
1: anybody.
6: No,
1: right.
6: He didn't do anything, no.
1: But to Nevar Williams' point, he was playing with intensity. He was being physical, and he was matching that physicality. So listen, Sam Merrill, 13 points. Max Strus, 12 off the bench. And then you got Jared with 22. To me, that was the difference in the game. Donovan was solid. He had 22 points. He was 9 of 20. Harden, who was getting destroyed in the first half, still solid, 18 points, 3 assists, only had 2 turnovers, did have 6 rebounds. And then Evan, who was in foul trouble, gave you 13 and 7. So, he had a decent game too, but the difference, in my opinion, the reason why you won by 12 points was Allen, Strus, and Merrill.
6: No doubt. With Strus, I want to mention, so he finished with 12, 8 rebounds, 5 assists, 2 steals. But E, I believe the number he finished with 3. He took 3 charges which are turnovers.
1: Yeah.
6: It's the same thing. So he had 2 steals. You might as well have said he had 5.
1: Right.
6: So those are the small things. There were a couple of just small effort plays, just long rebounds that he hustled to go get, which were things in the first 6 games that you're sitting there going, why are the Cavs getting out hustled? Why aren't they getting to those loose balls? And what was driving me nuts all series, and it was something we heard all season long, Kenny Atkinson starting his post game say, well, the other team just came out with a little more intensity, a little more fire. They wanted it more. And I was nervous that at this point in the night, we'd be hearing Kenny say, well, sometimes in game sevens, one team comes out with a little more intensity. Thank God it was the Cavs tonight that were able to withstand all of that.
1: Yeah, and they, you know, it was funny. They start the game with a missed dunk and 2 turnovers in their first 3 possessions. And you're like, here we go. And much of that first half, it just seemed like they couldn't put a run together.
6: Yeah.
1: But once they did that, especially in the second half, they came out boom, boom, boom, and it was like a 7-0 run immediately to start the third quarter. And you could tell at that point with Scottie Barnes in foul trouble that the Raptors, they just don't have enough artillery to go on a big run to get back in a game on the road. Maybe at home, but not on the road.
6: Yeah.
1: And I think that was the difference.
6: Viatrix on the YouTube chat says, Toronto Raptors fan here, congratulations and good luck in the second round.
1: Thank you very much.
6: All I know is I'm so glad, at least for another week plus 2 weeks, however long this upcoming series goes, we have at least delayed, E, the conversation of fire this guy, trade that guy, blow it up. Listen, that conversation might come back, but not at least for another week.
1: Right.
6: At least for another week.
1: At least a couple of days. Because listen, if they lose, game one in Detroit, everybody's going to be right back where they were,
6: you know,
1: 3 hours ago.
6: You're right. But listen, tonight you won, and it's a clean slate. No matter, listen, it was 7 games. Some were good, some were not. Clean slate. You can put this in the books now. Cavs advance to play the Pistons. Game one, I do want to mention Tuesday. We know that game one is Tuesday. Mm-hmm. They go Tuesday, Thursday, Saturday to start the series, the first 3 games. Tuesday, Thursday, Saturday. 216-710-0850. Let's go to Kyle in Iowa. What's up, Kyle?
10: Hey, Emmett, I got a question for you.
1: Yeah.
10: Is this your first time doing the post-game show?
1: This season, yes.
10: All right, so you know what you got to do now, right?
1: Oh, so I'm on the hook for every
10: every single one. Yeah, yeah. Okay. All right, I got one big point here to make. So last year, what happened in the first series?
6: They blew out the Heat 4-0, and they closed out with a 50-point win.
1: Yeah,
10: correct. We smoked the Heat. This year, we went through some struggles, and I think mentally, that's going to be huge for this team.
1: Hey, I agree with that, and we appreciate the call. I even said, now, look, I'd rather it not go 7 games. But when this series started, I said it on the next level. They need to go through something. I need them, you know, late games close. I need a few ups and downs. This was a little more than I was looking for, but to our last caller's point, this is going to, you know, callous you a little bit because it's not going to get easier.
6: Right, because to that point, it's not like all of their win. I mean, their wins were 13-10-5 and now 12. The close games 4 and 6, you lost both.
1: Yeah.
6: So there's something on that note. We got a quote from Kenny Atkinson, Carmen Kahlo, our producer. What did he say? Something on the along these lines, right?
11: Yeah. He said, I'm glad we went through it. It wasn't fun, but we'll be a better team because of it.
1: Yeah, and that's true. I agree 100%.
6: Yeah, Holy Buckeye on the YouTube chat. Good series to test their grit for sure. And Chanel says we're going another 7 games against Detroit.
1: Man.
6: Well,
1: Well, hey, look, game seven, I'm locked in. I'll be your closer.
6: You'll be our closer. Hey, I can roll with that. 216-710-0850. That's the number to hop on board. 216-710-0850 on Twitter. I'm at the OG Paw. Emmett is at EGoldie80. The ESPN Cleveland YouTube chat as well. We're going to continue to take your reaction. Jared Allen, an absolute baller tonight. And as the rest of the evening goes on here, we'll take you to 11:30. We'll start looking ahead to Cavs Pistons because there are storylines all over the place.
1: Yes, there are.
6: All over the place. 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
15: May 15th, 1981, a date most Cleveland Indians fans need no introduction to. 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
16: 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Wind up, here it comes. Fly ball center field. Manning coming on, he's there. He catches it. Len Barker has pitched the no-hitter. A perfect game for Len Barker.
15: That highlight courtesy of 3WE. Barker tosses the only perfect game of Cleveland Indians history and the last no-hitter. He never got a three-ball count in that game and struck out 11. The Indians got a 3-0 victory over the Blue Jays. It was the 10th perfect game in Major League history and one of the most attended games in Cleveland history. Even though 7,290 people are being truthful about their attendance of Len Barker's perfect game.
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17: 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Allen board. 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
18: 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That cannot happen. 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
6: Well, it was Jared Allen's night to shine in the 114-102 Cavs Game 7 win over the Toronto Raptors. He finished with 22 points, 19 rebounds, 3 blocks. Chris Holdak, Emmett Golden, it's ESPN Cleveland Primetime, 850 ESPN Cleveland, streaming live on YouTube. It's hard to even, and I don't even want to, but you're just looking at some of the numbers and all of the notes that I had had in the first half that I was going to be ready to nitpick and scream about.
1: Right.
6: You kind of just throw your hands up and say, in the second half, in the third quarter, 38-19, you outscored the Raptors.
1: Yeah. I mean, it's not the right time. There are still some issues.
6: Yeah.
1: All right, but let's have some fun.
6: We're going to have that later.
1: There's still some, it ain't all over, right? Right. It's not like, oh, well, the Cavaliers are going to just skip right to the NBA Finals.
6: Now, let's just, because you just mentioned it.
1: Mm-hmm.
6: Earlier this morning on Paul and Paulus, We played the clip of Brian Windhorst from earlier in the week on 5 Good Minutes. He said, forget about what's going on in the Eastern Conference. This is while the Magic were up 3-1. The Celtics were, well, they were still playing.
1: Yeah.
6: He's like, listen, you guys can't look ahead. You have too much to worry about on your plate here. Now that this series is over, let's quickly look ahead.

0: Yeah.
1: You got Detroit, who you're going to be the favorite in the series.
0: Right, because you are the better team.
1: You are the better team.
0: Right.
1: And everything you wanted to do to avoid Boston, guess what? It's a moot point now because they're eliminated. I mean, if you told me you had to beat to start the playoffs, if you said you have to beat the Raptors, the Pistons, and anybody else on the other side of the bracket
0: not
1: that isn't Boston, every Cavs, 100% of Cavs fans would have signed up for that.
0: No doubt.
1: About as good as you could have done.
0: No doubt.
1: They're staring him in the face.
0: Yeah. Now, I will say this. I'm a big believer in be careful what you ask for.
1: Sure.
0: Because the 76ers have been playing some really good basketball. But them and the Knicks. But it is lined up. And, you know, we talked to Brian Windhorst. He wasn't the only person that I kind of had this conversation with. The seeds in the Eastern Conference were all on their heads. The Pistons aren't really a one seed. They overachieved, you know, so kudos to them, but they weren't really a one seed. The Magic, not really an eight seed. They had injuries most of the year. The Toronto Raptors, not really a fifth seed, right? You know?
1: The Sixers, the way they're playing, not really a seven seed.
0: Yeah. So the seeding was all discombobulated because of all the just stuff that has happened. Even the Cavaliers, not a four seed. Cavs should have been a one or two seed, you know. So now some of that has been thinned out, but there are four good teams left in the Eastern Conference.
1: 216-710-0850. We are partying. We are celebrating the Cavs win game seven. Chris in Greenville up next. Go ahead, Chris.
2: Hey, sir. The role players. What in game seven, look at the role players. Look what our players did today with Kenny finally did something smart coaching. That blew my mind.
0: What was that?
2: The role players, they play defense. They hustle. They're just not everyday players, the superstars that go out there and get the max deals. Everybody did their job today. What a great game.
0: It was a great game. So Udonis Haslam said this the other day, and it stuck with me. And this is something that you guys will hear me reference many times. He said, in a playoff series, the stars get you two, role players get you one, and the coach gets you one. I think the star players got you one and two, but I think the role players got you five and seven. Like, I really do, because think about what we saw from Dennis Schroeder in game five coming off the bench and giving you 20 and really going on a run late in that game to figure, you know, to help push it out. And I'm not here to beat up on Kenny Atkinson. I just felt like this was more about the role player stepping up than it was any move that Kenny necessarily made.
1: Well, and the other thing is, too, talk about the role player. And again, it's a cliche, but a cliche for a reason. The role players play better at home. We saw Max Strus, Sam Merrill hitting three-pointers, whereas in the games in Toronto, the Raptors bench was those were the guys doing the damage. If you look at the Raptors bench tonight, they only made one three-pointer. I know they only took six.
0: Right.
1: They only hit one, and it was from Jameson Battle in the first quarter.
0: Murray Boyles had 8-4. He has been killing the Cavaliers at home, you know, when they play, when they played in Toronto. So, I mean, that's what I saw tonight. And look, Donovan was okay. I thought James was all right, you know, but the guys who won this game were your role players.
1: No doubt. 216-710-0850. Brian down in Florida. What's up, Brian?
3: Hey, what's up, baby? This is Brian in Florida, the Hall of Fame caller. Listen, do me a favor. Shout out Jordan Klimack and Gerard for me. And Chris, good to talk to you too.
1: Good to talk to you.
3: Here's what I'm saying. All right. The offense is what it is. The simple reason is you had 41 different lineups this year. You had injuries all over the board. Then you bring in a guy like James Harden. There was just absolutely no time for this offense to become cohesive. And I think that gets overlooked a lot. However, they're still able to score points. With that being said, what they did in the second half and when they have done that throughout this series, what I mean is the great Austin Carr always says, D defense gives you offense. Right?
1: You sound like you're okay? a little unsure of what the great Austin Carr says. And thank you very much for the call. Appreciate it. Brian, one of my favorite post-game callers when it comes to the Browns.
0: So no doubt.
1: I appreciate him staying up late for us.
0: Hammered or not tomorrow.
1: Oh, hammered.
0: Hammered. Noon to one.
1: Hammered. But you know what? He brought up something interesting that I remember we were talking this morning. We talked about it ad nauseam, but the idea of, do you want the guys playing to get the cohesiveness or do you want the guys healthy? I kept saying, you just want the guys healthy because then it's going to give you a better opportunity here. The Raptors, don't forget, were missing two of their starters.
0: Yep.
1: Brandon Ingram didn't play. He didn't play in game six, didn't play again tonight. Emmanuel Quickley was out the entire series. So listen, you caught the break. The injury bug, you caught the break in round one.
0: That's hitting almost everybody in the playoffs, right? Yeah, exactly.
1: Knock on wood.
0: Knock on wood. Jason Tatum was out, you know. We've seen some other guys. So, yeah, the Cavs, they have been healthy. Knock on wood.
1: 216-710-0850. Chris, down in the Dominican Republic, welcome to the show, Chris.
4: Hey, what's up, guys? Great game. E, I see you working the late night shift on this one with Chris. So, man, what a way to stay up and
0: yeah,
4: and
1: absolutely.
0: Have a good game. But it was game seven, man. I had to be part of this.
4: So I like the reference you made about UD a couple nights ago about the superstars get you two, the coach will get you one, and then your role players get you one. But man, I'll tell you something else. This game seven, I don't know if you guys saw it or not, but there were two or three instances where they had to call a timeout and they could not get the ball in. So Kenny's going to have to fix that up going forward. And I think next round with Detroit, if we can get, one or two monster games from Mobley and, there was a Jared Allen signing tonight, I think we can get past the Pistons and then either face Philly or the Knicks. Thanks, guys.
1: Thank you, Chris. Appreciate the call.
0: You know, I have been, and I probably will continue to be tough on Evan Mobley, because what we've seen from him this series, I think we could see it on a regular basis. You know, there's just one too many nights here and there throughout the year, you know, just where he'd give you 24 and we'd be like, yeah, and then he'd have eight
1: and
0: the
1: it's,
0: next game.
1: But, and yes, you are correct. But even more so than just the point total or the rebound total, it's you're sitting there watching, you're going, why aren't you being aggressive?
0: Yeah.
1: Put your head down, power dribble, and dunk the ball.
0: Right.
1: You know, that to me, and I think for a lot of fans, that's the frustrating part. I think Cavs fans can live with you being aggressive and it not being your night shooting the ball.
0: Absolutely,
1: But when he just turns timid, because we've used the word soft with him and Jared Allen so many times reoccurring over the last couple of years, that's the frustrating part. But it's in there. And you hope and you pray that somebody in the locker room, maybe it's Kenny Atkinson or maybe it's Donovan Mitchell, after these last few games, somebody shake him and go, Evan, this is what we need from you every night now.
0: Right.
1: And
0: this wasn't even his best night, to be honest with you. 13 points, 13 and 7. Yeah, 4 turnovers, 4 assists. The issue that Evan got into was foul trouble.
1: Yeah.
0: And foul trouble kind of messed him up in the second half, because he had a solid first half. He got in some foul trouble, and I think that kind of threw some things off. But we've seen him be successful enough in this series that, hey, you know, to whom much is given, much is expected. We're going to need you, big dog, in Detroit.
1: Heck yeah, we will.
0: You know, with those dudes out there, Stewart and Durin and all those, we're going to need you. We're going to need J.A. too.
1: Tony Rings on the YouTube chat says, Evan Mobley is like the Bob Ross of the NBA. Dude sounds like the nicest guy ever.
0: Oh, he is the nicest guy ever. And like, he's a good dude.
1: You know me, I'm Pa. Of course I have a Bob Ross drop.
5: We don't make mistakes. We have happy accidents.
0: Right.
1: Like, of course I do. Come on.
0: Absolutely.
1: 216-710-0850. That's the number to hop on board. We'll take you to 11:30 tonight as we party on, as the Cavs advance on. They take on the Detroit Pistons game one on Tuesday night. Chris Oldak, Emmett Golden with you. It's ESPN Cleveland Primetime, 850 ESPN Cleveland, streaming live on YouTube.
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1: Cavs win. They roll into the second round, 114-102 in Game 7 over the Toronto Raptors. Chris Holdak, Emmett Golden with you. It's ESPN Cleveland Primetime. Joe on Twitter tweeting at the OG Paw at eGoldie80 says, need to see that 20-grit sandpaper version of Jared Allen in the next round. Cavs in six.
0: Geronto? Is that, you know, Geronto? I just saw that. Shout out to Roberto Shenanigans on Twitter. That's that is awesome. We love J.A., right? Yeah. I think the reason a lot of people get upset with him is because of that. Because you see, Gay, you're like, man, this dude is so good and such a good person. When there's times when it's like, man, we need you, and you feel like he's not there, it gets frustrating. But listen, this is, I would even say at this point, your big three is Donovan, James, and Evan.
1: Yeah.
0: And I know it's a core four, I get that, but Evan's kind of a role player, right? Like, Evan's not a guy that you expect.
1: Evan or Allen?
0: Allen, I'm sorry.
1: Okay,
0: Allen,
1: I want to make sure.
0: I'm sorry. But that's what I'm saying. Allen is more. He's a really good role player. But I love to see that and see him step up the way he did tonight.
1: 216-710-0850. And I love to see calls from all over the country. As we head down to Atlanta, Miles standing by. What's up, Miles?
11: Yeah, what's up, guys? So really, I'm a James Harden fan. I've been a fan of James Harden every stop he's gone. So now that he's on the Cavs, I'm a Cavaliers fan, but I guess that's the beauty of sports. But coming into this series, anybody that thought this was going to be a cakewalk truly doesn't know basketball. If you watch the Toronto Raptors, their versatility and defense on the perimeter has kind of been their calling card. And coming into this series with the athleticism that they have, I had an idea that it was going to cause Donovan Mitchell and James Harden problems, especially the first two games of the series. They dominated in the hot pick and roll, being able to isolate R.J. Barrett and Sheet at the top of the perimeter. And then the Toronto Raptors made an adjustment. If you realize that the first two games of the series, Scotty Barnes was playing on the back line with Evan Mobley, and he wasn't really able to help at the top of the key. That was an adjustment that the Toronto Raptors made in games 3 and 4. They brought him at the top. And even watching the defense the entire series, they really jacked it up a little bit. They weren't really playing a traditional defense. They were trapping. They were basically kind of playing a hot 3-2. And so it was really kind of hard to gauge as an offense. But at the end of the day, the role players stepped up. I believe there's certain advantages that they have against the Detroit Pistons. The Detroit Pistons don't really have the athleticism on the wing that the Toronto Raptors have, but I thought the versatility, the adversity they went through, is really going to provide a great experience for them going into this series. So it's a great series I'm looking forward to. Everybody stepped up. It's Game 7. It's a benefit of being able to have home court.
1: Yeah, Miles. So
11: great series.
1: And Miles, you brought up the fact that the Pistons don't have the same athleticism. The Cavs are a better team than the Pistons.
0: They are. Now, they do have something that has been the kryptonite to the Cavaliers, and that is toughness, aggression. They're a defensive-minded team. Look, take the under, all right? You know it again. It's not gambling advice. I'm just saying. I don't expect it to be a high scoring series because that's what Detroit does. They don't have the horses that the Cavaliers do, but they got a lot of grit. So the Cavaliers got to be ready for another fight on their hands.
1: Shane in Ashland, welcome to ESPN Cleveland Primetime. Chris Oldak, Emmett Golden, go ahead.
6: Hey guys, great game tonight. Unfortunately, I was not that optimistic heading into the game, but I loved every minute of it. J.A., what a game. Emmett, the one thing I would just disagree with you with, you know, with the Cavs having a 240 to 150, a 615 winning percentage with J.A. and a 400 winning percentage without him, that's not a role player. That's a core four guy. And it is Kenny's job during tomorrow and before the game on Tuesday to get J.A., pull him aside, and tell him, you need to be the difference maker heading into Detroit.
0: Hey, I would love to see that. But through my experience, I even posed the question one day, is Jared Allen better than Evan Mobley? And I had several people tell me I was
1: few days for you.
0: Stupid and how I'm an idiot and all this other stuff. J.A. is extremely important. He's not a super max guy. He's not a max guy. Like, he makes $20 million a year, which honestly in the NBA is the going rate for a good role player.
1: Yeah.
0: And look, I mean, it's semantics. He is part of the core four, no doubt. And I love him. I'm just saying, Donovan max guy, Harden max guy, Evan super max guy. So you are getting the bang for your buck for Jared Allen that maybe sometimes you haven't got for the other guy.
1: Right. 216-710-0850. Jeff in Cleveland. Welcome to the show, Jeff.
10: What's up, fellas? Listen, my son was baptized this morning, and I knew the good Lord was not going to let me go pissed off, go to bed pissed off. I'm telling you right now, I knew it. And here's the other thing, on a serious note. I don't know what it is or what it was, but Sam Merrill at the end of the first quarter, there was something that, like, he brought out of this team. Like, he was laser focused. Assists, big shots. And his demeanor, I feel like he brought out, like, everything that's good about this Cavs team at the end of that first quarter. There were ups and downs, but, dude, there was something about that they started playing tough. And I think they're going to bring that against the Pistons.
1: Jeff, don't lie. Did you say an extra prayer in church for the Cavs tonight?
10: I did, but that's what a good Catholic does, all right? You know, you got to ask for the Lord's blessing.
0: Ain't nothing wrong with
1: Jeff,
0: it.
1: Jeff, appreciate the call. Listen, I don't think you want to take up the Heavenly Father's time, but just be like, hey, listen, if you got an extra couple minutes on the side, just take a peek at the game.
0: Hey, man, if you could say one for Tottenham, too, I'd take it. You know, say one for Spurs, I'll take it.
1: I hear you there. 216-710-0850, that's the number to hop on board, 216-710-0850. I'm just looking at some of the other numbers throughout this game here, E. And I know the one we had talked about it throughout. Still have 17 turnovers, but if my math is correct, they only had four in the second half.
0: Yeah.
1: Which is much more tolerable.
0: Yeah.
1: And it's just, I mean, because they coming into this game, they were averaging 17 turnovers a game. Now, they finished with 17, so right on par with the series. But I thought overall, by being able to basically knock them out in the second half, thank God, because early on, just sitting there going, they were out of sorts all over the place. But again, I'm not trying to nitpick, but there was just, it was all those notes that I was taking in the first half going, uh-oh, this will come back to bite them. That'll come back to bite them. Fortunately, it didn't.
0: Yeah, I mean, listen, even James Harden tonight only had two turnovers. You know, so you take that. Only had three assists, too. Would love to see a little bit more, but only two turnovers, three steals. Like, he was getting destroyed at halftime. And I know this isn't the 30-point game that maybe you were looking for James Harden to have, but he got to the line, he didn't turn the ball over, and when other guys had it going, he didn't force it. Because that's the last thing you want to do when other guys have it going. You don't want to, DTM and do too much, and he didn't tonight.
1: 216-710-0850, Wyatt in New Jersey. Go ahead, Wyatt.
12: Hey guys, what a game tonight. I just wanted to call and ask about going forward, how do you guys think we can get some of the other bench pieces involved? I'm missing Ellis. I'm missing Bryant. Do you think that there is a key to success that lies in the guys that didn't play, even though we succeeded?
1: E, I'll let you take this. Wyatt, thanks for the call.
0: Yeah, only if there's a big blowout. You know, when the rotations shrink dramatically in the NBA in the playoffs. Correct. And the further you go, the more they shrink.
1: The cliche is you play eight,
0: you trust
1: you
0: seven.
1: Trust seven.
0: Yeah. They played nine tonight. And they trusted seven because Schroeder had 14 minutes.
1: Tyson had
0: 19.
1: I'd argue Kenny tonight trusted eight. I'll give Jalen Tyson some credit there. He was in there for 19 minutes. He finished with seven defensive rebounds.
0: Yeah, nine overall. That was huge. Strus with eight rebounds too. Strus had 31 minutes, Merrill with 23, and then you had Jalen 19 and Dennis Schroeder with 14.
1: I mean, another number, just as I'm continuing to kind of dissect everything here. Did you see the rebounding totals?
0: I haven't looked at them. Let me look at them now.
1: I knew the Cavs won the rebound.
0: Oh, wow.
1: I knew they won by
0: right.
1: My eyes told me they're dominating.
0: When you get 20 from one player, but
1: 60 to 33.
0: That's a lot of missed shots.
1: Holy cow.
0: That's 93 misses right there. That's what I hear.
1: The Raptors were 38 of 87 from the floor. Oh, wow. Hold on. 38 of 87, and the Cavs were 38 of 85.
0: Yeah, look at the and even in the free throws, Cavs took 11 more free throws but only hit three more.
1: Boy.
0: So, I mean, really, ultimately it was the three-point line.
1: Yeah.
0: You know, it was that was the three-pointers I was looking at. They hit three more three-pointers. At the free throw line, Cavaliers made 27 free throws. Raptors only made 18. So that's nine right there. You won by 12. Boom.
1: Alfonso on the YouTube chat says, who misses seeing Thomas Bryant? Listen, Thomas Bryant, nice kid.
0: Yeah.
1: Nice kid.
0: Everybody has a role.
1: Yes.
0: You know, and they might call his number. You might need him more than you need Schroeder in Detroit.
1: Right.
0: These
1: seven-game series, man, be ready for anything.
0: Be ready. They call them stay ready guys. Tomlin, Bryant, Porter, Ellis, they stay ready guys. And it's stay ready because if we call you, we're going to need you.
1: And it's not just we need you to go in and kill a couple minutes. It's you better go in and perform.
0: Right.
1: Because that might be your only chance to prove yourself in a series.
0: You might not play again in the playoffs if you don't.
1: All righty. We've done a lot of celebrating in the first 45 minutes here. We'll take you to 11:30. We can no longer ignore the storyline that is staring us in the face. It is Kenny Atkinson. It is J.B. Bickerstaff. That is going to be something to watch because poetic justice for somebody here in this seven-game series. Chris Oldak, Emmett Golden. It's ESPN Cleveland Primetime, 850 ESPN Cleveland, streaming live on YouTube.
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1: That is the voice of Jared Allen, the star in tonight's Game 7 win, 114-102 over the Raptors. He finished 22-19 and in the third quarter, 14 points and 10 rebounds alone. His head coach, Kenny Atkinson, after the game on his incredible Game 7 performance as well.
20: You're going to laugh at this, but, you know, when we go out before the, you know, introductions, whatever, and he was, like, flying around, like, normally he's pretty, you know, he's enthusiastic, but this he was like, man, what got into this guy? And, you know, and he was ready. He was ready for the moment.
1: I don't care what his pregame meal was. I don't know who he talked to on the phone on the way to the arena. Do the same thing, Jarrett. Same thing.
0: Chris, it's something I'm telling you, it's something about playing freely, right? Playing freely. I tell this story all the time. Senior year playing in the championship game at Progressive Field.
1: Yeah.
0: My first at bat, I tried to knock the cover off the ball. I dribbled back to the pitcher, right? The next at bat, I took a deep breath and I said, beep it. So whatever, man. Yeah. And then I hit one off the left field wall. All right. You know, yep. And I think what we saw from JA today was beep it. I'm just going to go play my game.
1: Gary in Hawaii, welcome to ESPN Cleveland Primetime. Go ahead, Gary.
21: Hey, first time caller. Appreciate y'all. Thank you for taking my call. I'm actually a huge, huge Cleveland fan. I was born in Cleveland. My dad is from Cleveland. I want to say hi to E. Goldie.
0: What up?
21: Pa, you guys are freaking awesome. Like,
1: appreciate it.
21: Thank you so much. I listen to you guys every single day. It's amazing. My question was just like with the depleted, you know, like Raptors team, what are your expectations realistically going into what's probably going to be like a dogfight between the Pistons and the Cavs. Thank you, guys.
0: Hey, we appreciate the call, man. Thanks for rocking with us every day. I expect a dogfight. I do. I expect a dogfight. The Pistons are a tough team. They got to the number one seed because of how good they are defensively,
1: right,
0: and just how they don't stop. They don't stop. What game was it? Game 6, I want to say. They were down double digits in the fourth quarter, and they cut Orlando's water off and went on to win the game.
1: They let Orlando score 19 mm-hmm. in the second half.
0: Yes. Yeah. So get ready. And here's the thing as we talk about this next matchup.
1: Yeah.
0: Pound for pound. Let's eliminate the coaches from either team. If you just line these two squads up in the playground, you'd be like the Cavaliers are going to dust these guys.
1: Yeah.
0: Right?
1: Yeah.
0: They're going to dust them. So, for me, if Kenny Atkinson can get this team to the Eastern Conference Finals, hats off, salute. You got to get to the Eastern Conference Finals.
1: Right.
0: You know, this isn't the – now, like, if the Pistons get to the Eastern Conference Finals, this is a team 2 years ago lost 25 straight games.
1: Right.
0: And if they, in 2 years, get up there, you're going, whoa. It's a – right now, the Detroit season is a success because
1: – of course it is.
0: Because they've overachieved. And trust me, nothing would make J.B. Bickerstaff smile more than beating Cleveland after they said you're not good enough to get us to the Eastern Conference Finals.
1: I think in the same breath, I don't think anything would make Donovan Mitchell happier to finally, for the first time in his career, get to the Eastern Conference Finals by beating a team where you hit his previous coach had seemed mm-hmm. like that relationship just kind of went stale.
0: Right.
1: At the end.
0: Yeah, I think that's fair.
1: So, real fast, I'm looking ahead, FanDuel, America's number one sports book. For the series price, Pistons, Cavs, if you think the Cavs are going to win the series, this is not game one. If you think they're going to win the series, they are plus 104. Mm. They are plus money. The Pistons are the favorite at minus 122.
0: Wow.
1: And if you're looking at the game lines for game one Tuesday night, the Pistons 3.5 point favorite at home.
0: Wow.
1: What do you make of that? Because I would have thought that the Cavs would have been the favorite.
0: Yeah. The first thing that came to my mind is let's see how that moves in the next 24 hours or so after the money comes in.
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1: Cavaliers. Now, we'll see as far as I think the Knicks are just as good as
2: Are you saying all or just the Eastern Conference?
1: Eastern Conference. Okay, I'm saying.
2: I just wanted to clarify.
1: Thank you for that. In the Eastern Conference, I don't think there is a team that's better than the Cavs. I think the Knicks are probably equal.
2: Yeah.
1: I think the 76ers might be equal. I want to see them do it again. But the Detroit Pistons are not better than the Cavaliers, so there's just no reason for the Cavs not to make it to the Eastern Conference Finals.
2: We heard from James Harden after the game here. As we know, it was a tie ball game, 49-49 at halftime. And then again, the Cavs opened things up in the third quarter, outscoring the Raptors 38-19. Here was Harden on what changed in the second half.
3: Our defense and turning the basketball over, like the first quarter in 5 minutes into the second quarter, like the first 17 minutes of that game, we had like 11 turnovers. And that's you know, their points. And we still were down 7, down 8, you know what I mean, in striking range. We just got to stop turning the basketball over, limit them to one shot, and then, you know, everything else happens after that. And after that, we did that.
1: Yeah. They did. And it's not, you know, basketball ain't that hard to figure out.
2: Right.
1: Don't turn the ball over. Hit your free throws, you know, and grab some boards.
2: Be a little aggressive. Yeah. Play with energy.
1: Right, yeah. And then the talent, whoever has most talent will win.
2: Right.
1: You know when lesser teams beat you is when you don't do one or any of those things.
2: It's like, you know, I coach my kids in T-ball, softball, flag football. It's the same thing I tell the kids. Try your best. Try as hard as you can. And play, you know, play with effort and try to stick to the things we're teaching you.
1: Right.
2: There you go.
1: I mean, Bill Belichick made a career. Do your job.
2: Do your job.
1: Do your job. And everybody has a role on that team. And if everybody does their role, we will at least be in the finals.
2: Yeah.
1: If everybody does their role. It's going to be a lot to expect the Cavaliers team to, if they were to see the Thunder. I don't want to just put them there.
2: Or even the Spurs.
1: It's going to be a tough matchup.
2: Yeah.
1: But if everybody does their job, I believe they will get to the NBA Finals.
2: All right, we got a few minutes left here.
1: Mm-hmm.
2: Early. I won't hold it to you because we're still kind of on cloud nine from the Game 7 win. Early, call your shot for the series Cavs-Pistons.
1: Cavs and six.
2: I had the exact same.
1: Yeah, Cavs and
2: Carmen,
1: six.
2: you're giving us a look of like, I don't know.
4: Until I see the Cavs win a road game, I'm going Pistons in seven.
1: Ooh, okay. Ooh. So no names, please, because I'll just tease it for tomorrow. There's somebody that works at ESPN Cleveland that said Detroit in six.
2: Who was this?
1: You got to tune in to ESPN Cleveland tomorrow.
2: Okay. I hope it's not Aaron, because
1: it's a tease. It's a tease.
2: I guess I'm locked in for the day till I find out who that is.
1: Hey, all I'm saying is, after RBS, listen.
2: So listen to what's coming up next after RBS. Yes, is that what you're saying?
1: Yeah. Or maybe if you want to go to the next level, maybe.
2: Okay, fair enough.
1: Who knows?
2: Listen, I'm just glad that this day turned out the way it did. Today's not the day to worry about blowing things up and firing people and all of that. Right. That conversation, if it needs to be had, it'll be had. But listen, they did what they had to do. The series, my biggest takeaway from this was there were nights where this thing was ugly.
1: Mm-hmm.
2: But all that matters is you won the fourth game. You won the ones you needed to. You advance, and now you have a clean slate against the Pistons. And boy, again, this series is going to be a ton of fun.
1: It is. Check this out. I just retweeted. This is
2: what a picture. What the hell is that?
1: A picture of Jared Allen holding two baby raptors. You know, because you know he loves cats.
2: Yeah.
1: So someone took a picture of him holding his two cats and changed it to two raptors. That is amazing. I got to retweet that one. Shout out to Mistake by the Lake for sending that one to us.
2: That is absolutely incredible. Big thank you to everybody staying up late with us on the ESPN Cleveland YouTube chat. Everybody calling in all across the country. And I appreciate you guys listening. We're back at it tomorrow morning. Big thank you. Josh Aponte cutting our social clips. For Carmen Kalo, our producer, for Emmett Golden, E, ton of fun doing show with you.
1: Absolutely.
2: See you back here in a couple weeks for Game 7.
1: Absolutely.

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6: Len Barker getting a sign from Ron Hesse. Wind up, here it comes. Fly ball center field. Manning coming on, he's there. He catches it. Len Barker has pitched the no-hitter. A perfect game for Len Barker.
5: That highlight courtesy of 3WE. Barker tosses the only perfect game of Cleveland Indians history and the last no-hitter. He never got a three-ball count in that game and struck out 11. The Indians got a 3-0 victory over the Blue Jays. It was the 10th perfect game in Major League history and one of the most attended games in Cleveland history. Even though 7,290 people are being truthful about their attendance of Len Barker's perfect game.
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0: сэра.
1: NBA Game 7s to finish up the first round, and the Cavs close out the Raptors 114-102. Jared Allen had 22 points, 19 rebounds. The game was tied at the half. And they're moving on to face the Pistons in the second round after Detroit crushes Orlando 116-94 as the Pistons come back from a 3-1 series deficit. Cade Cunningham had 32 points and 12 assists. Game 1, Cavs and Pistons, is on Tuesday night in Detroit. To the Stanley Cup playoffs, and we've got a bonkers Game 1 of the second round in Denver as the Avalanche lead the Wild 7-5 with just under 9 minutes to play in the third period.

0: with seven different goal scorers. Kale McCarr with a goal and an assist. And we had a game seven of the first round to finish out the first round, final game at Tampa Bay. And it's the Canadians moving on. They get past the Lightning 2-1 despite just having nine shots. They were outshot 29-9, but still win. And they will now take on Buffalo in the second round. Sunday Night Baseball in Detroit goes to the Tigers. They rip the Rangers 7-1. And the Yankees, their offense remains relentless.
1: It was Aaron Judge reached on an E5 in the first. High fly ball. Deep left center, Tavares back, on the track, at the wall, see ya! A two-run home run for Judge. He moves one ahead of Rice, and the Yankees move two ahead of the Orioles. They're up 3-1.
0: Call the Yankees, or the YES Network, Yankees rip the Orioles 11-3. Aaron Judge, his 13th home run, tied for the Major League lead.
2: Hey, it's Michelle Smallman, and coming up Monday, as we head into the second round of the playoffs, I'll tell you which player left has the most to gain. 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
3: To the line, Hodgson shot, that's turned away by the stick of Vasilevsky, they score! Came back out in front. Newhook got it through. And it finds a way past Vasilevsky. And the Canadians have taken a 2-1 lead with 8:53 to go in the third period of Game 7. And there will be a tomorrow for Montreal. It is lights out in Tampa Bay. Game 7 belongs to the Canadians.
4: And that is all the Canadians needed to move on. 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You can hit us up on the call line at 1-888-729-3776. 1-888-SAY-ESPN. Mark Zeno here along with Tanitra Batista, and joining us now is ESPN senior NHL writer Greg Wyshynski. Greg, every single game in the Canadian Lightning series decided by exactly one goal for the seven games, overtime. I mean, but how do you win a game where you set an NHL record for the fewest shots on goal in a postseason victory with nine by Montreal, and then in a game where you go without a shot in the second period?
5: Yeah, I think Tampa Bay coach John Cooper is wondering the same thing tonight. You know, he said it himself. The hockey gods have smiled upon him many times in his career, and they just did not smile upon his team tonight because the two goals that Montreal got were kind of fluky. You know, the game winner being a bit of hockey skill, knocking the puck out of the air as Newhook did. But, you know, it's kind of inexplicable. The fact that the Lightning pumped as many shots on goal on Jakob Dobis as they did. He turned them aside. He played really well. It's kind of eerie, I think, for John Cooper, their coach, because he was also the coach of Team Canada in the Olympics against the United States. So this is the second time he's gotten bullied in a big loss this year. But Montreal moves on.
6: And Greg, with that, they move on to face Buffalo. Both these teams kind of upstart. You know, not many expected we would see these two teams in the second round of the NHL playoffs here. But Boston, a long rest, haven't played since Friday. Just kind of prediction for game one and this series, how competitive you think it'll be?
5: You could definitely say that about Buffalo. I mean, when you're talking about a team that hadn't qualified for the Stanley Cup playoffs since the Obama administration, I think you could probably say you didn't expect them to see him in the second round. You know, they really impressed me in their win over Boston. They played physically. They bounced back when they faced adversity, and they are an inexperienced playoff team. So I think they got a good harsh education in that series to prepare them for this Montreal team. In going into some of the numbers, I kind of favor Buffalo in the series. Their metrics in the first round were more impressive than that of Montreal. And I also think that they play with a physicality that can continue to wear down this team as Tampa tried to in the first round. So I'm kind of leaning Buffalo. I haven't made a formal pick on this one on ESPN.com yet, but heading into the series, I think I'm kind of leaning towards the Sabres.
4: Greg Wyshynski, ESPN senior NHL writer, joining us here on Game Night on ESPN Radio and the ESPN app. So I'm going to say this, and I know this is going to kind of sound like, no pun intended, but then again, kind of pun intended. There's a wild one going on in Colorado right now with the Avalanche up 7-5 over the Minnesota Wild. I mean, this is one of those where the Avalanche are considered the favorites, but the Wild are hanging in there. I mean, it was tied for a while there. What are you seeing and why this game has been so competitive and so kind of crazy to start?
5: Well, this is the joy of hockey, right? Like, everybody watches the first game. It's this tight defensive game where there's only a few goals scored. And then you watch this game between Colorado and Minnesota, and it's like they don't have goalies. It's like they just decided not to play defense for a night. It's crazy. 12 goals so far in the game, 12 different goal scorers. For those who don't know, the NHL's playoff format has kind of been a little bit criticized because it's forcing the best teams to have pretty tough roads to get to the championship round. Minnesota was the seventh best team in the league. They had to play number three Dallas in the first round. Now Colorado, number one overall in the NHL, the regular season, has to play this Minnesota team who was seventh overall. So we knew that these series were going to be explosive and tough and just extremely entertaining. And game one of this series has certainly lived up to the hype.
6: Greg, I know I asked you about this after they were eliminated last week with the Oilers and Connor McDavid. We find out he had a foot fracture, talked a little bit about his future. Does that change your perception of where McDavid and the Oilers are at this point?
5: No, I mean, the aftermath of them getting eliminated, and this is a team that made the Stanley Cup final in consecutive seasons, lost both times to the Florida Panthers. First of all, you know, McDavid signed a two-year contract extension last October. He's most likely gonna not ask out of the Oilers in this offseason, especially when you could say that their first round exit at the hands of the Anaheim Ducks was chalked up to their, you know, lack of health, and in particular that of McDavid. But both he and fellow superstar Leon Draisaitl both said very interesting things in their postseason press conference, which was, the team is average. The team is not as good as it was in the previous two seasons. Their coach, Chris Knobloch, talked about there being holes in the lineup. So all the pressure now is on Oilers management to try to make this a better team in a hurry, because they might only have two more seasons of McDavid at Edmonton before he leaves as an unrestricted free agent. And obviously that'll change the trajectory of that franchise.
4: Got a couple of matchups tomorrow night, Hurricanes against Flyers and the Golden Knights against the Ducks. But I want to talk about that Golden Knights against the Ducks series, because that starts tomorrow night. What's sort of the intriguing part for that series? Like, what's the X factor? Who do you expect to dominate and potentially win that series?
5: Well, it's the old irresistible force versus the immovable object matchup between my old ESPN colleague John Tortorella's defensive team in Vegas against a flying Ducks team offensively. They've got some great offensive talent on that team. They know how to put the pedal down and outscore their opponents. But the Vegas Golden Knights are a veteran team. They're savvy. They've got great two-way players that can take care of business on both ends. So it's going to be very much, what are the Golden Knights going to do to slow this Anaheim attack? And then what can they do to counterpunch against an Anaheim team that, quite frankly, in my opinion, does not play defense at a championship quality level quite yet.
4: Well, I tell you, what's always intriguing is when Greg stops by the show, because I always have to ask him or tell him, good luck with all the travel that you have to do anytime there's a Canadian team that's in the postseason. So, my friend, I wish you well on the road. ESPN senior NHL writer Greg Wyshynski, appreciate your time.
5: Anytime. Thanks for having me. Thanks for that.
4: Yeah, appreciate it. 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You can hit us up on the call line, 888-729-3776, 888-SAY-ESPN. And Raptors, Cavaliers went at it back and forth, Mark, and it looked like it was going to be another one of those barn burners with these two teams who battled to the point where it came down to not just a game seven, but the home cooking for the Cavaliers, because of course they double up on the Raptors in the third quarter, go on to win that game and go on to move on now to face the Detroit Pistons. That's going to be an interesting matchup, because you've got a team in the Pistons, number one in the Eastern Conference, expected to do great things this season. You got a team in the Cavaliers that retooled in the offseason. You got a team in the Cavaliers who were expected as well to do better, having retooled at the trade deadline. Now, going to see exactly which one of these teams that had their opening round series go all the way to game seven is actually ready to show us the real Cavaliers or the real Pistons who are going to stand up.
6: Well, I think I've seen the real Pistons, and I'm not impressed. I have no faith in that offense at this point. Until I see something different, I don't have a ton of faith in them to be able to execute at a high level. And it's not necessarily even about the the names on the back of the jersey, so to speak. You watch them, and they just don't look anything like they did in a regular season. Now, some people want to chalk that up to playoff jitters for a young team. You know, last year they were eliminated in the first round. Now they're the number one seed and all that sort of stuff. Maybe there is something to that, and they have some more time to figure it out, and they're starting to get better. I don't know. I didn't see it. I didn't see them start to get better at any point in this series. What I saw was them take advantage of an offensively inept Orlando Magic team and just get by. You know, they had a couple of good games where they showed up. But remember, this is a team that averaged close to 120 points during the regular season. And I know it's the playoffs and scoring is down, but, like, you know, there were three games in this series, where they didn't get to 100 points. I mean, the other one, they got to 101. Like, that should not be what it is. There should be a breakout game at least for 120 from some of these teams where everything just clicks and nothing ever just clicked for the Detroit offense.
4: Yeah, and I think it's one of those games where at some point you kind of look at the supporting cast of the Detroit Pistons and you wonder, okay, who's going to be maybe that third scorer for them? Because Cade Cunningham has done his job throughout the course of this series, 32 points even in game 7. Tobias Harris, 30 points in game 7. But where, to your point, for an offense that was pretty solid throughout the course of the season, where's that offense going to come from? Because Durant only gave you 15 tonight. Duncan Robinson only gave you 10, and you really got nothing from the bench. So, yeah, the question becomes, can they kind of reset and find their regular season form in terms of their offense? And then for the Cleveland Cavaliers as well, you're starting to kind of see them click on all cylinders. Now, can they do that at a clip to be able to compete and maybe even upset this Detroit Pistons team? Well, like I said, will the real Pistons showed up today? Maybe. Mark doesn't think so because, I don't know, we don't really kind of know who the real Pistons are, but when they needed it most, they kind of showed up. Question becomes, are they going to show up again in the next round? It's Mark Zeno, Tanitra Batiste. This is Game Night on ESPN Radio and the ESPN app.
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4: Call courtesy of ESPN Radio, the number one seed in the East, Detroit Pistons, moving on and getting set to take on the Cleveland Cavaliers. 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You can hit us up on the call line, 1-888-729-3776, 1-888-SAY-ESPN. Mark Zeno along with Tanitra Batiste here, and there is a wild one, and I meant that exactly the way I said it, Minnesota Wild against the Colorado Avalanche, and it seems like every time we blink, the Avs are scoring. This game, in that first period, Avs scored 3 goals, Minnesota 2, and then they flip it in the second period, but Avalanche pulling away with 4 goals in the final period, about 48 seconds left, 9-6 up on the Minnesota Wild, and a crazy one because you see the Colorado goalie allows 6 goals on 36 shots. Minnesota's goalie, 8 goals allowed on 40 shots, and both of the goalies that started this game are still in it.
6: Well, make that 9 now, Tanitra, because
4: 9 to be exact.
6: An empty netter, I assume.
4: Crazy.
6: Yeah, it was an empty netter that they just added, so nobody played defense in this one.
4: At all. And just like our ESPN senior NHL writer told us, most of the time you're looking for game one to kind of be one where both teams feel each other out. It's sort of this defensive battle, but it was an absolute offensive onslaught in game one of this particular series. Not exactly an onslaught in the series Pistons versus the Magic, but the Pistons score enough to pull off the 3-1 comeback. And just as I mentioned earlier, they're moving on to take on the Cleveland Cavaliers, and our own Lisa Salters caught up with Cade Cunningham post-game.
18: Cade, you said the last one didn't mean anything unless you finished it today. As you stand here, you listen to this crowd, you see all the Pistons legends giving you guys standing ovation. Just what is this moment feeling like to you right now?
19: Feels good. Feels good that we handle our business and did what we set out to do. Now they really pushed us to the limit. We've grown a lot because of this series, because of that team and the way that, you know, they pushed us. So, huge credit to them. And, you know, we're ready to get to the second round and continue business.
18: It was a pretty tight first quarter. Just what was the difference the rest of the way?
19: You know, we just maintained our intensity. We played, you know, our brand of basketball. And when we do that, we're hard to deal with. We know that. So, you know, just keeping that up, imposed ourselves on every game. That's the name of the game, bro.
18: You are the second Piston to score 20-plus and 10-plus assists in a Game 7 in the playoffs. Isaiah Thomas in the building tonight. He was the other one. Just what does that mean to you?
19: It's incredible. It's an honor to be in the same sentence as a legend like IT. I'm glad he was here. I'm glad he was able to watch. Just being able to talk to him, pick his brain and have his support, it's amazing. I feel, you know, extremely lucky to have that. So, you know, just thankful to be part of a franchise like this and want to keep it going.
18: And Tobias, 30-9 rebounds tonight. Just what has impressed you most about the way he's played, not just tonight, but in the last 3 games with the season on the line?
19: Yeah, he's a pro's pro, and he steps up when it's, you know, the lights are bright. He's been huge for us all year, but his leadership and the way that he steps up, and not only on the floor, but also in practices and, you know, using his mind and stuff, he's been huge for us. And like, we got to have somebody like that to move on, and we got one.
18: Hey, 6 days ago, you guys were down 3-1, and now here you are. How do you carry that over, that momentum, into the next round?
19: we got to keep playing our brand of basketball. We know it's not going to be easy. It gets tougher and tougher every round. So we just got to, you know, stay ourselves and continue to get better each round. And I think the Magic pushed us. I think we're a lot better team because of this. And we're excited to see what the next challenge holds.
4: It'll be interesting, and I don't know, exciting. When I think of the Pistons, I'm not sure if those words go in the same sentence, just to be honest, just because we never quite know which Pistons team is going to show up. And this is one of those where if there's anything that's exciting, I would say maybe the fact that you had, you know, three game sevens to end the opening round. But yeah, I think that it's a good question that we kind of pose, and Cade Cunningham kind of spoke on it in terms of them growing and kind of being pushed to the limit by the Magic. But I do think that there are some things that they're going to have to tighten up, that they're going to have to improve if they want to get past this Cleveland Cavaliers team.
6: Oh, no doubt. And I think it's how very kind of them to say, oh, they really pushed us.
4: They pushed us.
6: Yeah, I guess that's one way to put it. Or you played really, you know, under the level of what we expected you to play in this series, because that's an 8 seed and you're a 1 seed and it's not supposed to go down like that for the most part. I mean, the idea that this Pistons team got pushed says more about maybe the fact that they were sort of a paper tiger during the regular season. I don't know. I know when I watch this Pistons offense through this series, I find them wholly untrustworthy, and I don't think that this is a team that's going to advance past the next round unless they have some major changes on the offensive end of the floor coming. Like, it's just hard for me to believe that they can put this all together for four games against a team that's as experienced and seasoned as the Cavaliers, particularly in the postseason.
4: Yeah, and granted, with this Magic team, they were kind of an aberration, and you can almost say that about the 8 seeds, period, because they did have a lot of injuries. Paolo Banchero missed time. Franz Wagner missed time. Wendell Carter Jr. missed time. So they definitely had moments where they were showing you that they could be this kind of competitive team. But ultimately speaking, I think those injuries kind of put them in a position where maybe they were clicking, I don't want to say at the right time, but clicking just in time to be able to get into the playoffs. But ultimately speaking, maybe this squad is currently constructed, and they were without Franz Wagner yet again in the postseason for a couple games, but maybe as currently constructed, this isn't the team that can really be at the upper echelon of the Eastern Conference. But Paolo Banchero talked about this postgame and whether or not this team does have what it needs to actually take that next step and be in that conversation of the teams at the top of the East.
20: I mean, I can't really answer that. You know, I want to say yes, but we haven't been out of the first round. So if you're going off the last 3 years, the answer is no. But the nice answer would be yes. But honestly speaking, I can't say that we're good enough to be in the finals or Eastern finals, because the last 3 years we've had the same result. So that's your answer.
6: Paolo didn't mince words at all there. At all. And look, maybe the reports, Tanitra, that we were hearing prior to this series starting, fighting in the locker room, disagreements with the head coach, players didn't like him, and the fact that if they would have gotten bounced in the play-in tournament, that it might have ended the whole thing for everybody involved and there would be mass changes. I don't know if those changes are still coming, but the reality is that when your star player is saying, I don't think we're good enough, that's message sent loud and clear to everybody in the organization. And it's either get better players or get better coaching, one or the other, but you're building around Banchero, and he's telling you this ain't it.
4: Yeah, and we know what the league is. The league is a player-driven league. So oftentimes that superstar on the team is the one that you're looking for that cosign or that stamp of approval from in order to maintain your job. And I agree, that wasn't exactly a stamp of approval. Now, I don't know if you want to lay this at the feet of the head coach in Jamal Mosley. You want to lay this at the feet of Anthony Parker, the GM for the Magic, and whether or not he needs to maybe put some better players around Paolo Banchero. Not sure which way this is going to go, but yeah, when you hear that type of lack of endorsement from your superstar, you got to know that there's every chance that Jamal Mosley's days are numbered in Orlando.
6: Oh, changes have to be coming at this point in time. Yeah. I would be more surprised if they didn't. But I think, and remember, this is a team in the offseason that went out and got Desmond Bain for a haul that probably felt way more than what Desmond Bain was worth, as far as the value of what they had to move to get him. And that didn't work. So, yeah. And that's not a reflection necessarily of Desmond Bane, but it's just a reflection of the move you made clearly weren't enough. You're not getting out of the first round. Your star is discontent. That's recipe one for him asking for a trade soon if things don't change.
4: Yeah, you give away Kentavious Caldwell, Pope, Cole Anthony, and four unprotected first-round picks for Desmond Bane, and you go into a game seven, and all he gives you is 16 points, not good enough. What chance does the King have against the best in the West? We'll talk about that. It's Mark Zeno and Tanitra Batiste on Game Night on ESPN Radio and the ESPN app.
1: 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And the actor Laz Alonso, Mother's Milk from The Boys, final season on Amazon Prime, is with us. 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
24: 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It all started June 24th, 1995. 41,845 fans packed Jacobs Field, the first sellout of what would be 455 straight.
25: Line to center field. Back is Evans. To the warning track, to the wall. It's gone. A grand slam. Home run. The magic continues. The Indians win.
24: The record came to an end April 4th, 2001. Since then, the Boston Red Sox set the new Major League Baseball record with 794 straight sellouts between 2003 and 2013. The historic sellout run for the Indians spanned over parts of seven seasons in which the team won five straight AL Central titles and made two World Series appearances. 2,123 days, 19.3 million tickets, 455. A number we all know.
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27: I'm John Ryder. The Pistons blow out the Magic 116-94 in their Game 7 first round. Cade Cunningham, 32 points, 12 assists. Detroit coming back from a 3-1 series deficit to win their first playoff series in 18 years. And the Cavs take out the Raptors 114-102. Jared Allen, 22 points, 19 rebounds. 11 of those were offensive boards. Donovan Mitchell with 22 points. So it will be the Pistons against the Cavs in the second round. Game one on Tuesday night. Cavs head coach Kenny Atkinson on facing the Pistons.
0: I think a lot of similarities, physicality, right? We're going to have to be mentally and physically tough to beat this team. To me, number one seed, they've had a great year. They're the favorites. We go in there, you know, we go in there as underdogs, which is a challenge. But, you know, I think it's going to be a similar series, being able to handle their pressure, their rebounding, their force, their physicality. So hopefully this series prepared us for that.
27: Cleveland and Detroit split their four regular season meetings. For the Stanley Cup playoffs, we had game one of the second round, first second round game of the playoffs, and it was a wild one as the Avalanche defeat the Wild 9-6. Cale Makar with two goals and an assist, Nathan MacKinnon a goal and two assists. And the Canadians just get nine shots on net, but they still beat the Lightning 2-1 in game seven of the first round as they advance to take on Buffalo in round two. In baseball, the Phillies over the Marlins 7-2. Philadelphia has won 5 of 6 under new manager Don Mattingly.
2: Hey, it's Evan Cohen. Coming up Monday with the second round of the NBA playoffs about to tip off, I'll tell you just how many teams left in the NBA playoffs that can actually win the title. It's on Sportsmanlike, 6 a.m. Eastern, right here on ESPN Radio, ESPN2, and ESPNU.

0: It's Sunday, May 3rd, 2026, and this is Game Night.
1: It's over in Phoenix. Leonard brought the broom to the Valley of the Sun, making NBA history in the process. The first team since the best of seven opening round format was adapted in 2003 to sweep not one, not two, but three consecutive open round series.
2: And the Lakers are going to win by 20. 98-78. Game over. Series over. And the Lakers advance to round two to take on the Oklahoma City Thunder.
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3: Those calls courtesy of WWLS 98.1 The Sports Animal and 710 ESPN LA. 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Hit us up on the call line 1-888-729-3776. 1-888-SAY-ESPN, and you've got Thunder, you've got the Lakers. And listen, when you look at this regular season matchup, it was OKC by a long mile. They swept the series 4-0, average margin of 29 points a game, the largest differential between any two conference teams this season. But this is going to be a little interesting because you've got a Lakers team that showed us in that opening round what they were able to do, albeit against the Houston Rockets, but what they were able to do with LeBron James a little bit banged up, as most players are at this point of the season. Luka Doncic out of that series, unlikely to start this one, and Austin Reeves returning later in that series. But the Thunder also dealing with Jalen Williams, who's a week to week with that grade one hamstring strain, probably not going to take the court for game one. So maybe that levels the playing field a little bit. But this is going to be interesting because, of course, now it's the postseason, and now we're going to see what this Lakers team can do as they've gotten better as the season has worn on versus a Thunder team that, of course, was able to sweep the Phoenix Suns, get a little bit of rest, and now we'll see if it's about the rest that the Thunder have or the rhythm that the Lakers had in getting the Rockets in six.
4: Yeah, I mean, look, the best version of the Lakers isn't good enough to stand up to Oklahoma City. That's just the reality of the matchup between these two teams. I mean, do you ever really truly count LeBron out? No, you don't. Because even at 41 years old, he's still a guy that you have to respect, and his postseason, you know, track record speaks for itself. Not only that, it's, you know, his basketball acumen is enough to keep his team in games. And so I don't think you can ever really truly count them out. But this is a massive boulder the Lakers are pushing uphill. Even when they're 100% healthy. And the fact that we don't know what Luka Doncic's availability is, Austin Reeves still getting his legs underneath him, and all that is making this even a little bit of a steeper hill to climb for them.
3: Yeah, and in the first round, you're able to get out of LeBron James 26 points, 9 rebounds, almost 9 assists, shooting 43%. From three-point range, and you got nice games out of Rui Hachimura, who also was just stellar behind the perimeter or behind the arc. In addition, you got postseason Marcus Smart, who showed up, and a little, just enough of DeAndre Ayton to actually give this team that series in six. But yeah, this Oklahoma City Thunder team, a whole different animal, especially because, as you mentioned, we're not sure kind of where or what you're going to see out of a Luka Doncic, but our own senior NBA insider, ESPN's NBA insider, Shams Charania, talked about this on NBA Tip-Off in terms of Doncic's availability for this series.
5: Yeah, I'm told right now Luka Doncic will be out to start this series against the Oklahoma City Thunder. The Lakers are evaluating Doncic on a week-to-week basis with that grade 2 hamstring strain. So he's missed about a month right now. One source told me in the last few days it's still a slow path on Doncic's recovery. He's doing more and more on the court, but right now still not full-fledged running or full contact workout.
4: Tells you all you need to know. I mean, yeah. You know, he's not playing in this series. You're being evaluated week to week. They're going to be down 3-0 before we start evaluating them again. And so at that point, are you risking trying to make history against the best team in the league with the future of your franchise? Probably not. So if somehow the Lakers can steal a game on the road, which I don't think is probable or possible, you know, maybe you look at things a little bit differently. But I just can't see a world where the Lakers match up well against this team, particularly when the Lakers' bugaboo all year long has been defense. I know they started to play a little bit better defense when they won 16 of 18, and they started to look like they were a team that was going to turn it around and all of a sudden make some noise in the playoffs. Well, that's out the window right now when they don't have the full complement of their stars and what they need.
3: Yeah, and you look at what the Thunder were able to do against, albeit the Suns, in that first opening round, but in that first series, they still swept them. And so, hey, if you're in the NBA, you're at least solid, or you're at least, we'll say you're good enough, because hey, you're in the league. But ultimately, even with the Suns having the ability to score, the Thunder can score at will. And so they did it both ways. Sometimes it was just outscoring them and dominating them that way. Sometimes it was the domination on defense, like we saw in game one, where they outscored the Suns 119 to 84. So knowing that the Thunder can do it in any way, shape, or form that they feel like it. And the other piece there is when you're getting it from all over the place, we talk about the fact that of course, your stars are going to shine in the playoffs. And so in that closeout game, you saw Shai Gilgeous-Alexander score 31 points. But you also saw Chet Holmgren really, really getting it done on the defensive side of the ball with 10 defensive rebounds for this team. So if that team, minus a Jalen Williams, is clicking on all cylinders, yeah, it's definitely going to be an uphill battle in terms of what the Lakers are going to have to force. But when Lakers head coach J.J. Redick was asked about this Oklahoma City Thunder team, he definitely gave a respect to the reigning champions.
6: You know, we saw a stat in our morning meeting this morning, like, of teams that have had back-to-back or even more than that, 10 or more better net ratings in consecutive seasons. You're talking about the 95-96 Bulls, the 96-97 Bulls, and then the 15-17 Warriors. You're literally talking about two of the greatest teams of all time. I said to a bunch of people yesterday, off-site, that were, you know, talking about this series to me, I said, yeah, the Thunder are one of the greatest teams ever in NBA history. That's just the reality. They are. They're that good. I think our guys recognize that and respect that, and we know what kind of task we have in front of us.
4: Yeah, monumental, indescribable, but they're going to go out there and play and line up with them, and we'll see what happens. I mean, you know, I think the biggest thing for the Thunder, just get out of this series healthy.
3: Yes.
4: Right?
3: Yes.
4: And you don't sort of, you know, mitigate anything in a sense of, like, you don't stop trying to win games just to keep guys healthy when you haven't clinched a series yet. But, you know, they have a formidable matchup in theory with the Spurs coming up if they get past Minnesota. I don't think it's it's easy to say that the Spurs are definitively getting past the T-Wolves. If Anthony Edwards is healthy,
3: yeah,
4: it's a different series. So we'll have to wait and see what happens there. But, you know, for OKC, they have to manage that as well, because they have their sights set on a title again.
3: Yeah, and you talk about how they manage through it and making sure that this unit is one that is healthy, so that whether they face the Minnesota Timberwolves or the San Antonio Spurs, they're at full capacity or at full strength. But this is a team that has the type of depth that will allow Mark Dano to play 10 players at around 13 minutes per game, and just two players played more than 30 minutes per game against the Phoenix Suns. So I think coming into this series fairly well rested and knowing that he can play that type of rotation, I think also bodes well for this team to at least be able to do two things, as you mentioned, be able to stay healthy, but also to be able to sustain themselves, because Jalen Williams is week to week. And I know that they're not going to want to rush him back, or going to probably have an abundance of caution when it comes to him. But on that same token, I know they're going to be careful about the fact that Shai Gilgeous-Alexander, you know, he loves to get to the free throw line. So you got to also kind of watch that physicality piece with the Lakers, as you mentioned, with their defense improving. And J.J. Redick kind of talked about SGA and kind of his ability to get to the free throw line.
6: They give up the most free throws in the NBA, and they have heavy shifts, and they always make Holmgren low. So, you're likely going to be able to shoot more threes against them. But again, you have to base that on what the coverages are, and, you know, are they helping off? Are they not helping off? I mean, you think about some of the pick and rolls we ran versus Şengün, where, you know, Amen Thompson's hugged up with Luke, or Tari Eason's hugged up with LeBron. Like, it's based on the coverage. Like, if they're not willing to give up threes, you can't force feed threes, but we got to be ready to launch.
3: Yeah, I think that, and you have to protect the ball, because this team is, this team of the Thunder, they're known for being able to get a pick six, and before you can set your defense, they're already at the other end scoring, and then immediately getting back on defense themselves. So yeah, you definitely have to be ready for that. That could be a factor if the Lakers are able to turn them over. That's probably one of the areas where maybe they can, I don't want to say steal the series, but at least steal a game or
4: a game.
3: And push this. Yeah. Notice I said that series. With some hesitation
4: still a game
3: mark.
4: That'll
3: yeah,
4: be about
3: a
4: it.
3: Game, maybe two. Yeah, that's about it. But yeah, this Thunder team, they're one who they've been rolling the entire season, but still they've been consistently rolling, rolled right into the playoffs, got that series sweep against the Phoenix Suns, and now ready for some more action against the Los Angeles Lakers. But listen, LA isn't the only team that'll be missing a star for that second round matchup. How is that going to impact another team going into the second round of this NBA playoff season? It's Tanitra Batiste along with Mark Zeno, and this is Game Night on ESPN Radio and the ESPN app.
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0: us to win or whatever it is. 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
1: I mean, Jaden McDaniels was just, he talked all series and he backed it up all series.
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0: possible without Anthony Edwards for the Minnesota Timberwolves. 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Mark Zitto along with Tanitra Batiste here with you tonight. And Anthony Edwards is officially listed as doubtful for Minnesota's first two games of their second round series against the San Antonio Spurs. So you're really going to have a tough hill to climb for these Wolves. And when you look back at the regular season matchup, now the Timberwolves did win two out of the three games against the Spurs, but that was the regular season, and that was with Anthony Edwards scoring 32 points in that last win against San Antonio. Now they don't know if they're going to have his services or this series. And granted, they were able to do stellar with out Anthony Edwards services in order to win against the Denver Nuggets. We saw breakout games from players like Ayo Dosunmu, and everyone really come together. The depth of the Minnesota Timberwolves helped them to get past the Denver Nuggets that quite frankly hasn't really seen bench depth the way they did with their championship run a couple seasons ago. But running up on the San Antonio Spurs team is going to hit a little bit different. And ESPN senior NBA insider Sham Sharamya said on NBA tip-off, he talked a little bit about an update on where Ant stands as far as his availability for the series.
1: So Anthony Edwards is a little bit in a different place. He is also expected to be out to start this second round series against San Antonio, so he'll be missing game one, likely game two as well. But he did get his first workouts in on Saturday and Sunday after missing about a week now with that hyperextension bone bruise in his knee. And he also traveled with the team to San Antonio. So there's optimism around team sources about his status overall, and I'm told Anthony Edwards himself is hopeful that he could push to be back in the lineup potentially game three or game four at the earliest. It's really just going to be about how he feels, how his rehab goes on a daily basis here this upcoming week. Minnesota is going to be conservative with him because remember, he has also been dealing with runner's knee and his opposite knee, his right knee, for the last month plus.
2: Runner's knee, huh? It's a new one on me.
0: Yeah, I don't think I've ever heard of runner's knee myself. So I'm literally thinking,
2: it's
0: okay, what's
2: sore
0: that?
2: Knee.
0: But it's an overuse injury. An overuse injury that causes the dull pain around the kneecap. So yeah, in the case of how he plays as aggressively as he does, that is something that can be kind of that lingering injury that can come back to haunt you. And I'm sure the Minnesota Timberwolves want to err on the side of caution when it comes to Anthony Edwards. But on the same token, you got to look at the series and you're seeing a healthier San Antonio and you're wondering, in the absence of an Anthony Edwards, especially if it's for more than one game, what kind of chance are they going to have to really be competitive, if not steal this series without him?
2: Yeah, I don't know if they're, I mean, look, I get that the San Antonio Spurs look like a wagon and Wemby is, you know, an alien and a freak. And, you know, it's hard to really justify, you know, anybody figuring out a way to stop him. I get all those things. And I'm not saying any of those things are incorrect or untrue. But there's still a different tone and tenor to the NBA postseason that they have to figure out. It's a young team still. I know they've got some older veterans on it, but I think we can't underscore at this point, you know, the difference between the playoffs and the regular season. Minnesota is as tough and gritty as a team as there is out there. The biggest, you know, if Gobert is in the middle to at least contend with Wemby, they'll have a shot. They'll have a shot. I don't know if they can beat them without Anthony Edwards, but I don't think it's going to look as one-sided as it did against Portland by any stretch of the imagination.
0: Yeah, and maybe one of the factors

0: going to affect this team going forward. You still do have, of course, role players like Jaden McDaniels or a sixth man like a Naz Reid who are going to always make those hustle plays. And like you said, if you can get Rudy Gobert to consistently just give you something that at least slows Victor Wembanyama down just a bit, that's probably where the chance is going to be. But you also make a great point about the possibility of maybe this Timberwolves team, who they have been able to go deep in the postseason. So they are veterans knowing what it is that they want to do and knowing what it's going to take to get there. And this is a young team with a Stephon Castle and a Devin Vassell who are playing lights out, but still nonetheless very limited in their postseason experience. And sometimes when you get to the second round, you get deeper in the postseason, you kind of see those factors, those things, those intangibles kind of becoming a factor. And again, you talk about these teams being very evenly matched in the regular season. And some of the reason that they were able to do that too is because of a Julius Randle, and really kind of seeing he's one that I feel like maybe because sometimes he's up, sometimes he's not. You maybe take those moments where you kind of take him for granted. But yeah, if you get the others, the supporting cast, those around him, and even like a Mike Conley who will give you just enough to be able to be that kind of contributor, sometimes double digits, certainly on the offensive side of the ball. I think that's where maybe Minnesota can hold its own mark. Maybe they can even luck out and kind of steal one game against San Antonio in those early games, maybe in San Antonio, bring it back to Minnesota. And maybe by that time you have Anthony Edwards back and then you can kind of call it a series.
1: I mean, what would be your level of surprise if, you know, let's just say at some point, Anthony Edwards is back in this series. What would be your level of surprise if the T-Wolves pull off the upset?
0: I'll be honest, probably on a scale of 1 to 10, I'll say 4.
1: Yeah, I'll say, I mean, 4. And that's the point. I don't think it's that big of a shock if it happens. I'm not saying that it will. I don't think it's as far-fetched as some people think it is, that all of a sudden that, you know, this Minnesota Timberwolves team is just, you know, another team that, you know, they're not the Magic. They're not, you know, inept in any size, way, shape, or form. Sorry, Orlando fans. But, you know, like, they're just, you know, this is a competent team. They're well coached. They have playoff experience. They've been here before. This, you know, them winning this series would be surprising. I wouldn't call it shocking.
0: Right. I would say the same. And think about this. Nikola Jokic looked like the Joker in that series, and they were still able to win in 6. And so I think that speaks volumes as well. Granted, didn't quite get what he was needing out of the rest of the team, but again, we've seen Jokic be able to put this team on his back and single-handedly win a game. So I think for the Minnesota Timberwolves to be able to win the series, and especially losing the first game in the series and then being able to pick up the next 3 and then ultimately closing out in 6, I think that says that there is every opportunity that this Minnesota Timberwolves team, if they can just kind of tread some water, maybe even steal a game in San Antonio, get it back home, and then Anthony Edwards is back. Yeah, I think this team has every opportunity. And to your point, I would not be very shocked if they pull it off and they get back to the Western Conference Finals.
1: On the flip side, I wouldn't be surprised either if San Antonio won it in 5, right? Like, there is a gap between these two teams. And one is clearly better than the other and has been all year long. And one has a nearly unstoppable player on them, and the other one doesn't, and their best player is hurt. So that wouldn't surprise me either. But I just, you know, there's part of the postseason where the experience plays a factor and big moments matter, and none of the Spurs have had that yet, and the Timberwolves have.
0: Yeah, and so it's the Wolves and their experience and the potential that they've already shown to be able to go deep in the playoffs versus an upstart Spurs team, and whether or not what you saw in the regular season can actually translate to the postseason. We'll hear from the losing side of Cavs Raptors. 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
7: Cavs versus the Pistons in the second round of the NBA playoffs after Cleveland closed out Toronto 114-102 in game 7 of the first round. Jared Allen was a big difference maker, 22 points and 19 rebounds. And the Pistons crushed the Magic 116-94. Tobias Harris, the vet, with 30 points, 9 rebounds, made 5 threes. To the Stanley Cup playoffs, we had a game 7 of the first round. It was in Tampa Bay, and the Canadiens beat the Lightning 2-1. Despite 9 shots on net. And the Avalanche knock off the Wild 9-6 the final in game 1 of the second round in Colorado. Dale McCarr, 2 goals and an assist. In golf, Cameron Young wins the Cadillac Championship in Miami at 1,900. 6 ahead of Scottie Scheffler. Young gets $3.6 million for winning the event. He led wire to wire. Sunday night baseball in Detroit. The Tigers ripped the Rangers 7-1. Spencer Torkelson with a 2-run homer is 6th. The Braves knock off the Rockies 11-6. The Braves off to their best start in franchise history, 25-10. Atlanta manager Walt Weiss.
8: It's a good group in there, and it's a really good atmosphere. There's good mojo, and I know winning does that, but there was a good feeling coming out of spring training. You know, it's just a really good bunch of guys that like to compete, and they enjoy playing together and winning together, and it's been really good.
7: Elsewhere, the Cubs have now won 5 straight. They're 22-12. They double up the Diamondbacks 8-4. Dodgers take the Cardinals 4-1.
9: Hey, this is Rich Eisen. Coming up Monday, the NBA playoffs first round is in the books. 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And the actor Laz Alonso from The Boys' final season on Amazon Prime is in studio. 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
10: Raptors inbound the ball, and that will officially do it. And the Cavs, as I was just about to say, hold court on their own court in Game 7. They take care of business. 114-102, the final.
11: 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Hit us up on the call line, 1-888-729-3776, 1-888-SAY-ESPN. Tanitra Batiste here with you, along with Mark Zeno. And Mark, this is why you play for home court advantage. In this series, the home team won every game, including Game 7. The Cleveland Cavaliers take it on their home floor 114-102 against the Toronto Raptors and are going to move on to take on the Detroit Pistons. And it was one of those games where, hey, it looked like it was anybody's game to win at halftime with these teams all knotted up at 49. But then Cleveland outscores Toronto 38-19 and then ultimately gets to move on. And yeah, I think for me, it was just one of those games where you kind of walked in thinking, hey, the Cavaliers should have this. Although these teams played each other fairly close in the regular season, ultimately the Cavaliers win. But I love what you've said throughout the show, which is you're still not convinced with the Cavaliers because you feel like it's a team that has a high ceiling, but for some reason keeps playing down to its floor.
12: Yeah, I mean, it's just this team, particularly post-trade deadline, yeah, you know, where we saw a different version of who they were and what they were capable of. They look like a team that was going to be, you know, one that was going to cause problems for their opponents in the postseason. And they seem to cause more problems for themselves, to be perfectly honest with you. And that's the part that's really frustrating, because the roster is there. It looks like the players are there, and they just can't seem to get out of their own way at times. And the idea that they were in a Game 7 with this Toronto team, to me, feels like more of an indictment on them, just simply because they're much better than them. Like, and they've proven that all year long. And once again, we continue to see why the NBA postseason and regular season are two completely different sports. But I just don't think there was a world where they should have been pushed this much by a Toronto team that was fairly average for the most part all year long.
11: Yeah. And you look at this Cavaliers team, as you mentioned, at the NBA trade deadline, they went after James Harden, acquired him from the Clippers in a trade that sent Darius Garland and draft considerations their way. They pick up Dennis Schroeder and Keon Ellis from the Sacramento Kings in a three-team trade that also involved the Bulls. They send DeAndre Hunter to the Kings, and supposedly it's so that they can make a deep run into the postseason and maybe get to the top of the Eastern Conference, ultimately finish the season with the four seed, and then, as you mentioned, have to outlast the Toronto Raptors just to get beyond the opening round. And RJ Barrett said that, hey, when you have that one guy that shows up, that kind of makes the difference.
13: Allen wants to go get 19 rebounds. It's tough. Yeah, that's tough. But, you know, in these games, like tonight it was Allen, the other night it was Schroeder, first couple games it was Strus. You know, when they have that one guy that shows up, it's tough. You know, when that one guy has a big game like that. But like I said, I'm proud of this group and just everything we're able to accomplish.
11: Yeah, and the big guy in particular that he's referencing there, Jarrett Allen, who had a monster game, 22 points on 7 of 11 shooting from the field to go along with 19 rebounds, a couple of assists, a couple of steals, a couple of blocks. Jarrett Allen was just everywhere for this team and really did make the difference.
12: Yeah, I mean, it's part of what makes this Cleveland team interesting. And like, you know, again, talk about that ceiling. They've got multiple guys who can beat you. It's not just centered around one star, right? It's not just, you know, with Detroit right now, it's just Cade Cunningham. There's nobody else. There's not a lot of other high-level options for you to look at and go, oh, yeah, that's somebody we need a game plan for at this point in time. You just don't see it. And maybe that'll change as they, you know, go deeper in the postseason. But the point simply is that, you know, this Cleveland team is well constructed, and they are constructed to make a deep playoff run or do something of that nature. We have yet to see it yet, and we have yet to see it all come to fruition. But the point is that, you know, if they can get out of their own way and they can actually start to make, you know, play to the level of what they're capable of, then I think that they've got a legitimate chance to beat Detroit and upset the one seed. And who knows, when you get to the Eastern Conference Finals, you're in a coin flip, right, in theory.
11: Yeah. And you're right. As you get to the later rounds in the playoffs, and it's always about matchups in basketball, but particularly things tighten up. The defense starts to get a little bit stiffer, and you see offenses that were once fluid kind of bogged down a little bit. So you never quite know in any series, anything can happen. As we've seen, I mean, that's why in part you saw three Eastern Conference matchups go down to a game seven. But Darko Rajakovic, the head coach for the Toronto Raptors, spoke post game on the series as well.
14: Darko, probably too soon to put the season in perspective, but in this game, where did you think things kind of unraveled for you a little bit?
15: I thought that we gave it all. The everything we got today. Guys were awesome. We were fighting for every possession. We were fighting for everything on the floor. We made it really hard for them. It was not an easy game for them to win. Congratulations to Cleveland. Have a lot of respect for Kenny, a lot of respect for that roster. Amazing players. You know, wish them all the best in the next round. We were close. We had our opportunities and chances. And there is going to be a lot of stuff to reflect on and to improve on going forward.
14: Was just energy a factor? We talked a little bit before the game how hard you guys have played to get yourself to this point. You're missing two starters. Do you think maybe you just couldn't find
15: We never looked to find excuses. You know, we don't look at excuses that we're missing players. We're not finding for excuses that we're tired. That's why I'm saying I'm really, really proud of this group and the fight that they brought. Not just in the game tonight, but the whole series and the whole season. I think that we created a culture that we are one of the hottest playing teams in the league. We put a lot of pride in that. Our main guys, they love to play that way. They're embracing to play that way. So really proud of the campaign we had this year.
16: Darko, you seem like a coach who takes a lot of pride in taking lessons from a lot of things. What are some of the, I guess, most important lessons you learned in this playoff run?
15: I learned how much I love this roster, how much I love my players. That's what I really learned. I'm going to be missing coaching those guys. I told them before the game that, you know, I want to advance to the next round so I can continue coaching them and being around them. This is a very special group of people, and I'm very grateful and thankful to have those guys around me and to have a chance to work with them.
17: Darko, when the game turned in the third quarter there, what did you think was separating the teams?
15: Start of the third quarter, we had five or six wide open shots that we missed. They were able to capitalize on that to score quickly in transition, and they created that separation. That was the main thing of the third quarter.
18: Now that you look back at it and everything that Scottie's been able to do over the last seven games, from playing point to defending James to scoring and playing as much as he has all season, is it kind of hard to imagine him doing more than he did?
15: For this stage, I think he gave it all. For this stage of his career, I think he gave it all, and I think he made a huge stride. He got so much better in this playoff series. But this is gonna, you know, I sound like a broken record, but this is not the best version of Scottie that we're gonna see. I know how hungry he is, how much he's gonna work over the course of the summer, and what kind of player he's gonna be next year. I think we're gonna see even better Scottie next year.
11: Yeah, Mark, the Toronto Raptors don't have anything to hang their heads about, because last season we're talking about a Raptors team that didn't even make the play-in, finished the season at 30-52, got so much better this season, ending up in the fifth spot in the East, going 46-36 on the regular season. So yeah, I agree with Coach. They don't have anything to hang their hats on, and to have taken a Cleveland Cavaliers team to the absolute limit was pretty darn impressive, all things considered.
12: Yeah, I mean, look, the expectations weren't high for Toronto in any size, way, shape, or form, right? Felt like they exceeded them. Was really surprised to see them play to the level that they did for a better part of the series that they were in against the Cavs. And again, felt like a little bit more of an indictment on the Cavs, right? About, you know, how much they keep playing down to their competition instead of playing up to a level where they are as good, if not better, than the teams that they're playing. And the playoffs are supposed to bring out the best in you, and that's what it did for Toronto. I mean, you know, to his point, not the best version of themselves, not the healthiest squad out there, but
11: yeah.
12: I was surprised. I mean, again, I don't take anything away from Toronto. I was surprised to see them be this competitive.
11: Yeah, they definitely played lights out until the bitter end, because they actually end up winning the fourth quarter of that game against the Cavaliers, but just ultimately not the game nor the series. Well, that was the best of the first round, but we got the best of the next one. It's Mark Zeno and Tanitra Batiste on Game Night on ESPN Radio and the ESPN app.
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0: other teams moving right along. 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You can hit us up on the call line, 1-888-729-3776, 1-888-SAY-ESPN. Mark Zeno along with Tanitra Batiste. And there were some good things that we saw
1: in round one.
0: Yes.
1: Okay, because you and I are here in Atlanta. And the Hawks do an amazing job at in-game entertainment, and they make it fun and exciting for everybody there. So I have no problems with them. But when you're down like 70 in the third quarter and you start pulling the swag surf out, like, read the room a little bit there.
0: Yeah, read the room.
1: You might I get stuff is sponsored and everything else. Like, if you're running game day ops, aren't you making the call? Like, no, just kill it. Just kill it. We'll do it next year.
0: Yeah.
1: Right? Like,
0: so the head of entertainment, right? So the head of entertainment sits next to me for each and every game.
1: Peel back the curtains here. I'm excited.
0: Yeah,
1: for this.
0: No. So I literally will have to add. Now you got me thinking, because of course I do a post game show, so I also have to leave around halftime or third quarter. So I wasn't sure what call they actually made for game six on whether or not to swag and surf it. But I do believe you're right. That
1: because that's
0: might
1: like
0: be
1: a big thing for the Atlanta fans. Like, the swag show is a huge. It, like, the whole place gets pumping. It's a lot of fun.
0: Yeah.
1: But I just really like, kill it. Not tonight. We'll try next year.
0: Not tonight. We'll just wait until season opener next go around.
1: Exactly.
0: But there are some teams that don't have to wait for the open of a series because they are moving on courtesy of what they were able to do in the first round, whether that is the Thunder, the Lakers. They moved on. They'll take on one another in this next series. Timberwolves, Spurs move on. Pistons, Cavs move on. And of course, Knicks, Sixers. But for you, when you look at this opening round that we saw have three game sevens, what was the best part of it for you?
1: I mean, I'll remove the fan in me out of this whole equation here, Tanisha.
0: Fair enough.
1: We'll leave that part out. But I think, I think when you look at the first round, seeing what Victor Wembanyama did in his playoff debut, setting a Spurs record for points, and just the edge that team played with, was really interesting to see. Sometimes you don't know how teams are going to react when they get there, and they held themselves up pretty well, and they're going to be dangerous. I don't think they're beating the Thunder, but they're certainly going to be a fun watch, and we're setting this thing up here for years to come that the Thunder and Spurs are going to be going head-to-head in the postseason.
0: Yeah, no question. And of course, Spurs got to get through the Timberwolves first, but I agree with you on just the excitement around seeing Victor Wembanyama, despite that scary moment when his head hits the turf and it's like, oh dear.
1: Looked painful.
0: Like, it was lights out on sight with him, and just really glad that it wasn't something that lingered. And for me, maybe the team that's taken on the Thunder in that second round, that's probably the team that I was most impressed with. Maybe I dare say was the best that I saw in round one, because when we heard about Luka Doncic being out indefinitely, heard about Austin Reeves being out, and it was to be determined as to when he would return to this team, you're thinking to yourself, okay, if it's just LeBron James, but then Kevin Durant plays and he's got the rest of that supporting cast for the Houston Rockets, man, this might be a long series for the Lakers. Maybe the Rockets steal this series. But then LeBron James goes otherworldly and he actually gets the support that he needs from all of the supporting cast, including the bench. Meanwhile, the Rockets, on the other hand, don't get Kevin Durant for all six of the games. And then when he's there, and I don't want to say a non-factor in terms of stats, but in terms of making a difference in what this series outcome was going to be. So for me, it was maybe, I'd say, I don't know if it's the best series, but maybe the most impressive one in terms of what the Lakers were able to do without Doncic and without Reeves for the entirety of the series. 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Tanitra Batiste along with Mark Zeno as we wrap up the first round of the NBA playoffs. Going into round two, who are you most excited about? I mean, where do you think the best play is going to come from this round?
1: I mean, I think the most competitive series may end up being the Knicks and Sixers.
0: I disagree.
1: I think that's going to be the most competitive. That doesn't mean that I don't think Detroit and Cleveland won't go seven. because I probably do think it'll end up going seven. And then really, you know, for San Antonio and OKC with their respective series, like I said, particularly for San Antonio, I would be surprised if they lost. I wouldn't be shocked.
0: Yeah.
1: If Minnesota had its full complement and Anthony Edwards was 100% healthy, I think we look at this thing differently.
0: Sure.
1: But, the West feels like it should play out the way we all thought it would, which is, you know, one versus two ends up meeting each other. And then, you know, not trying to get too far ahead, but, the winner of Detroit Cleveland is going to be really interesting. I mean,
0: yeah.
1: Of these four teams, everyone believes and should believe that the Knicks are a head and shoulders above Detroit, Cleveland, and Philadelphia.
0: Yeah.
1: Despite what the regular season standings told us. Mm-hmm. But imagine if the Knicks don't get past the Sixers. I mean, you're setting up for the, you know what it feels like? It'll feel like that Lakers team versus the Sixers with Iverson. You know, like that. That's what the NBA Finals will feel like. It'll just be an absolute massacre by whichever team in the Western Conference comes out.
0: Well, it'll also feel like, was it worth it to fire Tom Thibodeau? Because because your whole goal in hiring Mike Brown was because you felt like you couldn't get over the hump to get to the NBA Finals. So at a minimum, you've got to win this series to put yourself in position to get there. Now, like you mentioned, over in the West, you're probably lining yourself up for a 1-2 showdown between the Oklahoma City Thunder, San Antonio Spurs. Can't do that in the East because the Detroit Pistons won't have an opportunity to take on a now ousted number 2 Boston Celtics team. But for me, when I look at maybe the best in round 2, I gotta agree with you. I think the Knicks 76ers, I'd give it to them as well because it's the competition that we think we're gonna see. This is a 6-game series, I believe for sure. Could be a 7-game series as well. I can't tip the hat to the Pistons and Cavs because number one, we saw what futility looked like here and there with the Pistons, mm-hmm. and with the Cavaliers, we saw them still kind of playing not quite to the level that they can play to. So I'm not quite sure how that's going to be other than a slugfest of teams that may not execute at the highest level and then see which one executes slightly better than the other. But yeah, on that other end for the West, I think if you get Anthony Edwards back, maybe game 3, if you can get a split in San Antonio, then we're talking about a potential best series in that round. I think Thunder Lakers, that's feeling like Thunder in 5. And that's feeling like all you got to do, Thunder, is just stay healthy. Your goal is to get out of that thing as quickly as you can and make sure that you don't lose any more players because you're now waiting on Jalen Williams, who, of course, is week to week.
1: I mean, to your point, like, if something happens to OKC from a health perspective, and no one is wishing that, let's just be clear, you know, it's dynamically going to shift how things are going to look in the Western Conference. And possibly opens up the door for San Antonio to, you know, pull off an upset. But I think when you get to this point in the playoffs, health is something that really is what defines teams.
0: Yeah.
1: Right? I mean, guys are getting banged up. You've played a lot of minutes. You've played every other night. There hasn't been any nights off, you know, that or, you know, the typical 2 nights off that they get in the NBA at times during the regular season. So conditioning, health, players' bodies, all that stuff matters. And one bad step could change the course of a team's NBA postseason. It's that fragile, if you will.
0: Yeah. Indeed. Real quick, before we wrap up, if you look at these 4 series, which one do you think has the makings the most of an upset special?
1: I mean, I don't know if I'd call it an upset, but certainly the Cavs beating Detroit, I think, is probably the most likely.
0: Yeah, I would say the same. I don't know if it would be an upset necessarily, but yeah, just based on what we've seen out of the Detroit Pistons in the opening round, there's every chance to think that they could go down in this second round. Well, we appreciate you here on Game Night on ESPN Radio and the ESPN app. For Mark Zeno, I'm Tanitra Batiste, SportsCenter, all night with Jay Reynolds. Up next, it's Game Night on ESPN Radio, the ESPN app, and SiriusXM Channel 80.
2: This is Rich Eisen. 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
8: The Indians sell out street. It all started June 24th, 1995. 41,845 fans packed Jacobs Field, the first sellout of what would be 455 straight.
9: Line to center field. Back is Edmonds. To the warning track, to the wall. It's gone. A grand slam. Hold on. The magic continues. The Indians win.
8: The record came to an end April 4th, 2001. Since then, the Boston Red Sox set the new Major League Baseball record with 794 straight sellouts between 2003 and 2013. The historic sellout run for the Indians spanned over parts of seven seasons in which the team won five straight AL Central titles and made two World Series appearances. 2,123 days, 19.3 million tickets, 455, a number we all know.
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10: Cade and the Pistons look to complete the series comeback against the Magic.
11: Cunningham bombs away off the left angle. Detroit with a three of his own. His third of the half.
10: Montreal and Tampa Bay face off in a game seven on the ice.
12: Back for Gonsalves, left circle. Center point, Destu.
11: Shoots far! Tipped in front! Dominic James! The Lightning score, the power play, it's 1-1!
10: The young Raptors shock the Cavs and advance to round two.
13: Barrett lobs it inside to Poeltl. Down low, hands off the shed. Out on the perimeter to Scotty. Open three ball, bust it. Knock it down. Put the Toronto lead back up to five.
10: Plus, we've got all the action from a full day in the majors.
14: High fly ball, deep left center. Tavares back on the track. At the wall. See ya. A two-run home run for Judge.
15: Zadis Jenkins has had a breakthrough season. 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
18: 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Sunday giving us four playoff series in the spotlight, three of them giving us a Game 7, two of them in the NBA.

0: And both in the Eastern Conference, Cavs, Raptors going the distance, home team winning each of the first six. And as for game seven, it was tied at the half, but one-sided in the third.
1: They have put it together here in quarter number three. Barnes,
2: and a blast away by Strus, bounced down the floor to Allen. Strus on the loose with the steal. Allen with the rim wrecker.
1: Jared Allen, games one through five, was the best player on the floor.
3: Easily, Tim.
1: He dominated that series.
3: Yes, he did, and he's playing with the same spirit.
2: Follows his own miss again and laid it in. Jared Allen, what a quarter. What a game. 87-68.
0: WTAM with the call. Cavs outscoring Toronto 38-19 in the third. And in the fourth,
1: Mobley in front of the Cavalier bench, fires left wing Wade. Dean, three.
2: Good! Dean Wade, 5 points here in the fourth quarter of play. Cavaliers with their biggest lead. It's 22.
0: Up 22 there. They win it by a dozen. 114-102. Cleveland beating Toronto in game seven, advancing to the Eastern Conference semifinals for a third consecutive season. Cavs' fifth straight game seven victory. They're 7-2 all time. They've won the last five game sevens they've been in. Jared Allen, 22 points, 19 rebounds. Donovan Mitchell, 22 points as the Cavs finally get the series in seven.
4: When you go through these things, it teaches you a lot about yourself individually. It teaches you a lot about the people around you, right? Like, I joked about it with Serena, but like, he spoke up two or three different times. It's just not what he does. But that when you get in those moments, it really shows you who you are. Like, that's a big moment. Dennis Schroeder spoke up. James spoke up. Ev spoke up. Max, Sam, like, holding each other accountable. Like, that's something that you wouldn't see if we went in four, went in five. And not to say that's a bad thing. It's just certain things when you don't face certain challenges, right? You don't know what you're capable of. You don't know where you don't pull from anything. You know what I'm saying? So, I think that was the difference last year, and then we got maybe resistance against Indiana, and all year was pretty much a, you know, I don't want to say it was easy, but like it was, we were winning by 15 in different scenarios. So it's definitely a great mental push, but just because we went through this mental push doesn't mean we're guaranteed anything coming up, right? We still got to find a way to continue to be solid collective and go from there.
0: Donovan Mitchell and the Cavs moving on. James Harden had 18 points, 3 of 9 shooting, 6 rebounds.
5: That is going to take all of us, you know, that'll give Toronto credit. They're a really good team, especially defensively. They get after you. They swarm the basketball. They, you know, create turnovers and get out in transition. They just do things different, you know, and it's very effective. So, you know, throughout this entire series, like, it wasn't going to be easy. You know, we won the first two games at home. Felt like we had an opportunity for the first three quarters of game three, game four, the same thing, and then even in game six. So, and it just didn't go our way, but we didn't quit. And this is our story, you know what I mean? Like, you know, some guys step up and they did throughout the entire series. Like, one game it was Dennis, you know, tonight it was Jay, Ev, like, it's an entire team, and we're gonna need everybody in order to keep moving on.
0: Cavs get the win in game seven. They move on. Raptors fall to 3-4 in game sevens all time. 0-2 on the road. Scotty Barnes had 24 in the game seven loss.
6: Not just the third quarter. You know, it was scoring in transition. It was getting some offensive rebounds. That really just right there, that changed the game. The offensive rebounds just giving them extra possession. I felt like we was doing a great job of guarding those guys, but just constant offensive rebounds and running in transition, you know, it kind of just hurt us. It was getting momentum.
0: And the Raptors lose in game seven. Cavs move on. SportsCenter all night, ESPN Radio. Cleveland moving on. They would be facing the winner of Sunday's other game seven, the series that featured the top seed in the East. Pistons were surprised in game one of their series with Orlando. Magic taking the opener in Detroit. In fact, Orlando won 3 of the first 4. Game five, Pistons stave off elimination and force a game six. Game six, Pistons stave off elimination again and force a game seven. Sunday, game seven, another elimination game, although this one a mutual elimination game. Loser heading home. Pistons with a 40-point second quarter. They were in control, led by 11 at the break and by as much as 25 in game seven.
7: Cunningham takes a handoff on the right angle, dribbles the top for three. Bang, got it. Cunningham with 26 points. Fourth three-pointer for Cade Cunningham.
8: And the lead back to 20.
7: 78-58. Jenkins from the top of the arc. No look jump pass to the right corner. Harris for three.
9: Might be the dagger. 3:23 to go. Timeout, Orlando. Tobias Harris with 30 points. His fifth three-pointer just made it 105-86.
0: Sean Kelly calling it here on ESPN Radio. Pistons win it 116-94, moving on to the Eastern Conference semis in a matchup with the Cavs. Teams last played in the playoffs in 2016. Pistons in Game 7 against Orlando, 22-point win, largest Game 7 win in franchise history. They overcome a 3-1 series deficit to do it. Second time they've done that in franchise history. Cade Cunningham, 32 points in the Game 7 win. He spoke with our Lisa Salters.
10: Cade, you said the last one didn't mean anything unless you finished it today. As you stand here, you're looking to this crowd, you see all the Pistons legends giving you guys standing ovation. Just what is this moment feeling like to you right now?
11: Feels good. Feels good that we handle our business and did what we set out to do. Now they really pushed us to the limit. We've grown a lot because of this series, because of that team and the way that, you know, they pushed us. So, you know, huge credit to them. And, you know, we're ready to get to the second round and continue business.
10: It was a pretty tight first quarter. Just what was the difference the rest of the way?
11: You know, we just maintained our intensity. We played, you know, our brand of basketball. And when we do that, we're hard to deal with. We know that. So, you know, just keeping that up, imposing ourselves on every game, that's the name of the game for us.
10: You are the second Piston to score 20-plus and 10-plus assists in a Game 7 in the playoffs. Isaiah Thomas in the building tonight, he was the other one. Just what does that mean to you?
11: It's incredible. It's an honor to be in the same sentence as a legend like IT. No, I'm glad he was here. I'm glad he was able to watch. You know, just being able to talk to him, pick his brain and have his support, it's amazing. I feel, you know, extremely lucky to have that. So, you know, just thankful to be part of a franchise like this and want to keep going.
10: And Tobias, 30-9 rebounds tonight. Just what has impressed you most about the way he's played, not just tonight, but in the last three games with the season on the line?
11: Yeah, he's a pro's pro, and he steps up when it's, you know, the lights are bright. He's been huge for us all year, but his leadership and the way that he stepped up, and not only on the floor, but also in practices and, you know, using his mind and stuff, he's been huge for us. And like, we got to have somebody like that to move on, and we got one.
10: Hey, 6 days ago, you guys were down 3-1, and now here you are. How do you carry that over, that momentum, into the next round?
11: We got to keep playing our brand of basketball. We know it's not going to be easy. It gets tougher and tougher every round. So we just got to, you know, stay ourselves and continue to get better each round. And I think the Magic puts us. I think we're a lot better team because of this. And we're excited to see what the next challenge holds.
0: Cade Cunningham, third straight 30-point playoff game. Paolo Banchero had 38 in the loss for Orlando. He and the Magic eliminated in a series where they had a 3-1 lead.
12: Thinking we just gave them some open shots. Got to give them credit, you know. They had guys that were knocking shots down, Tobias Harris specifically. He got going, and, yeah, you know, the crowd got behind him.
0: Banchero's second player in NBA history with 35 points in each of his first two career Game 7s, Luka Doncic being the other. Cade Cunningham, 32 in the win. Tobias Harris had 30. The two of them, first player of Pistons teammates with 30 points in a Game 7. Pistons complete the rally from down 3-1. ESPN analyst Kendrick Perkins.
13: They had to find themselves. And, you know, going through a series like this just makes you come together. And the big thing that was that we recognized was that we were looking at the Detroit Pistons and wondering who was going to be that Robin to Cade Cunningham. We know Cade is going to get his. And all of a sudden, we saw the emergence of Tobias Harris come to play over the last two games. And they're going to continue to need that from him. He was spectacular in Game 6 on the road, and he was extra special in Game 7 to close them out. And when you think about the Pistons and what they had last year, right? Malik Beasley coming in off the bench, Dennis Schroeder, Tim Hardaway Jr., they had a lot of offensive firepower to help Cade. So as they continue to move on throughout the course of this postseason, Tobias Harris is going to continue to step up. So is Jenkins. And I think Jalen Duren, he has overcome his, you know, his little obstacles that he was going through in the first four or five games of this series, and he's going to be better.
0: Duren, 15 points, 15 rebounds, first double-double this postseason. Magic blowing a 3-1 series lead for the second time in franchise history. Detroit gets the win. They move on. Pistons Cavaliers in the conference semis. SportsCenter All Night, ESPN Radio on the ice. Game 7 for Montreal and Tampa Bay. Lightning with home ice advantage, but Montreal would have the advantage on the scoreboard.
14: To the line. Hodgson shot. That's turned away by the stick of Vasilevsky. They score! It came back out in front. Newhook got it through. And it finds a way past Vasilevsky. And the Canadians have taken a 2-1 lead with 8:53 to go in the third period of Game 7. And there will be a tomorrow for Montreal. It is lights out in Tampa Bay. Game 7 belongs to the Canadians.
0: TSN 690, 2-1 the final in Game 7 as Montreal advances to play Buffalo in the second round. Canadiens, 9 shots on goal in Game 7. Second fewest on goal in a playoff game since shots on goal were first officially tracked in the late 1950s. Canadiens get the 2-1 win. 9 shots on goal total. Colorado in their opener with Minnesota, 9 goals.
14: Back for Faber. Returns it to Hughes. That's broken up. McKinnon has an empty net. You betcha! It's 9-6 Colorado with 2 to go here in Game 1.
0: McKinnon with the empty netter and 2 assists, altitude 92.5. Avs a 9-6 win over the Wild to take the series opener. 9 goals, most in a playoff game in their franchise history. 15 combined goals, tied for 5th most in a Stanley Cup playoff game all time. 14 different players scored. That's happened only twice. Kings and Oilers did it in 1982 in Game 1. Of their division semis, they had 15 different players score. Kings and Flames in Game 6 of 1993 also had 14, like the Avs and Wild did on Sunday. SportsCenter All Night, ESPN Radio. To the Diamond, best team in baseball, gets another win.
15: His 2-0 pitch on the way to Sullivan. In the air towards center. Over to his left, Dubon. He's under it, and he squeezes out number 3. The Braves win it. It's a sweep in Denver, and the Braves are off to their best 35-game start to a season in the modern era. That goes back to 1900. They are 15 games over 500 at 25 wins, 10 losses, and it's a great start to the road trip with a sweep of the Rockies.
0: 680 the Fan. Braves with the 11-6 win on Sunday. Avs outscored the Rockies on Sunday. Avs had 9, Rockies had 6. Braves with the 11-6 win. Major League best 25-10 record for Atlanta this season. Most wins through 35 games of a season, as you heard, since the team moved to Atlanta in the mid-60s. Manager Walt Weiss.
16: It's a good group in there. It's a really good atmosphere. There's good mojo, and I know winning does that, but there was a good feeling coming out of spring training. You know, it's just a really good bunch of guys that like to compete, and they enjoy playing together and winning together, and it's been really good.
0: Fourth game they've had with at least 10 runs this season, second most in baseball with the Dodgers. Cubs an 8-4 win over the Diamondbacks, fifth straight win for Chicago, 16-4 record since April 12th. They're tied with the Braves for the best record over that span. Dodgers supposed to be in the discussion for best in baseball, but riding a 4-game losing streak playing in St. Louis on Sunday.
17: Dustin Mays 0-2. And Freeman, base hit up the middle, and Kim's going to speed around third, come in to score. It's 3-0 Dodgers and a 2-out RBI single from Freddie Freeman.
0: AM 570 LA Sports. Dodgers a 4-1 win over the Cardinals. They snapped their 4-game losing streak. Freeman telling Spectrum Sportsnet LA.
18: When you look at just how you all were able to turn things around, what was the conversation amongst the team going into this one?
11: Yeah, I don't know if we really turned it around yet. I mean, a lot of us are grinding, don't feel great with our swings, trying to get anything going. Luckily, Robo pitched an amazing game. I got to get in some early runs, settled down. Bullpen was great, but I think there's a lot more room for improvement on our offense.
0: The Dodgers get the 4-1 win. Shohei Ohtani 0-3 with a walk in the win for L.A. Not quite back to the majors. That's next. SportsCenter All Night continues. It's ESPN Radio.
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29: Len Barker getting a sign from Ron Hesse. Wind up, here it comes. Fly ball center field. Manning coming on, he's there. He catches it. Len Barker has pitched the no-hitter. A perfect game for Len Barker.
28: That highlight courtesy of 3WE. Barker tosses the only perfect game of Cleveland Indians history and the last no-hitter. He never got a three-ball count in that game and struck out 11. The Indians got a 3-0 victory over the Blue Jays. It was the 10th perfect game in Major League history and one of the most attended games in Cleveland history. Even though 7,290 people are being truthful about their attendance of Len Barker's perfect game.
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31: Chase Elliott streaks out of turn number 4 with a 4-car length advantage over Denny Hamlin. He'll see the checkered flag and he'll win at Texas Motor Speedway. Chase Elliott wins the Worth 400 over Denny Hamlin, Alex Bowman, Tyler Reddick, and Chris Buescher.
0: Sirius XM NASCAR Radio. Chase Elliott staying ahead of Denny Hamlin for the closing 4 laps after the final restart, picks up his second victory of the year, finished just ahead of Hamlin in both of those wins. Elliott picking up his 23rd career win, second at Texas, where 2 years ago he ended a 42-race winless streak. Chase Elliott taking the checkered flag on Sunday. SportsCenter All Night, ESPN Radio. Back to baseball in New York. Yankees and Orioles.
1: It was Aaron Judge, reached on an E5 in the first. High fly ball, deep left center. Tavares back on the track at the wall. See ya! A two-run home run for Judge. He moves one.
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0: Abstinence come to an end on Sunday, but there's a catch.
1: Line drive, it is a base hit down the left field line. Two runs will score. The ball goes to the wall. It's a two-run double for Caballero, and the Yankees lead 3-2.
0: Caballero has started at shortstop in 33 of the Yankees' 34 games this season, and he's been impressive. Sunday happened to be the 20th day of Volpe's rehab assignment, and that's the maximum that's allowed. So, rather than bring Volpe back to the majors, the Yankees have optioned him to AAA. If Volpe remains in the minors another 20 days or more, it would delay his free agent eligibility by a year until after the 2029 season. Volpe had surgery on his left shoulder in mid-October after the Yankees were eliminated by the Blue Jays. SportsCenter All Night, ESPN Radio. Back to Sunday, Rays, Giants, they went 10 innings at the Trop.
2: Killian comes plateward, and a swing and a little looper. Back to second. It's going to drop base hit. Simpson rounding third. He's going to come home. There will be no throw. Jonathan Aranda does it again. His second walk-off this year, and the Rays with a clean sweep of the Giants. They come back to take it 2-1 and 10.
0: 6-20 WDAE, 2-1 the final. Rays are 9-1 in their last 10, outscoring their opponents 37-13 over that span. 4-1 in extra inning games this season. For the Rays, it's now 10 straight games where they've allowed three runs or fewer. Giants now mired in a season-long six-game losing streak. Astros and Red Sox at Fenway also went 10.
3: When he makes contact, he usually hits it hard. 1-2.
4: And that is drilled to left field, racing back to Rand, looking up, it's off the monster. Shoemake scores, Altuve scores, racing to second base, Smith, he gets into a rundown as Matthews tries to come home, the throw to the plate, the slide, Matthews is out, and the inning is over. But the Astros get a pair of runs to take a 3-1 lead in the 10th. Cam Smith with a two-run double.
0: 3-for-5 with the two RBIs, second game with at least three hits this season for Smith. Astros with the 3-1 win in 10 over the Red Sox. KBME with the call. Red Sox 0-for-11 with runners in scoring position. Twins and Blue Jays.
5: There's a line drive into left center field. That's trouble. Carantini should advance to third base. They're going to try to wave him in here. Being waved around third. And the throw to the plate is not in time. Twins lead 2-0 on a Keyshaw double. No balls and a strike. Fly ball, center field hit well. Varsho can track it down. He's not going to get it. It's going to go to the wall. Keyshaw around third. He'll score. Clemens into second. Back-to-back doubles. Back-to-back RBIs. Twins lead 3-0.
0: Twins led 3-0 there. They would hang on for a 4-3 win. Blue Jays grounding into a double play with runners on first and second with one out in the ninth to end the game. Sunday night in Detroit.
6: Yeah, the batter now will be Matt Vierling. First pitch swinging, loops this one into shallow center. Carter dives, he can't get it, and two runs are going to score. Two outs, man at second, 7-1 Detroit. The 3-2 is hit on the ground to Lee on the right side. Takes it in, tossed to Torkelson, and that's the ball game. Tigers win it 7-1 and take 2 of 3 from the Rangers.
0: Boog Shambi calling it right here on ESPN Radio. Tigers, the 7-1 win. They improved to 12-3 at home. Best home record in baseball this season. That ties last year's team for the Tigers' second best through their first 15 home games of a season. Pretty decent Sunday all around for Detroit. That's next. 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
1: Braves win again. They are now 25-10. Montreal takes Game 7 in Tampa. Cavs win Game 7 in Cleveland. And in Detroit,
2: Sasser will untuck his jersey and hold the basketball. The final horn will sound, and Detroit, the Pistons, win Game 7 and the series. The final score, Detroit 116, Orlando 94.
1: Took seven games, but the Pistons, the top seed in the East, able to move on. Detroit coming from down 3-1 for the win. Cade Cunningham, 32 points and a dozen assists.
3: We were pushed to the limit, and it made us really reflect on how we were playing, what got us to this position, and what made us win as many games as we won in the regular season. And, it got us back to playing the basketball that we knew we were capable of.
1: Pistons drop three of the first four in the series, but win the final three in advance with Coach J.B. Bickerstaff.
4: I mean, it's expected, and that's the amount of belief that we have in this group. This is a special group, and, you can't count us out. No matter the circumstances, no matter the situation, I like our chances to fight our way back. I thought we did a hell of a job of that, obviously, this series.
1: They win 116-94 in Game 7 on Sunday, advancing to the Eastern Conference Semis for the first time since 2008. You heard the win over the Magic here on ESPN Radio. Sean Kelly, Corey Alexander had the call for us. Back to Detroit. Sean?
2: Thank you, Jay. Game 7 belongs to the Detroit Pistons in front of their home crowd. They close out the series with a 116-94 win over the Orlando Magic. The top-seeded Pistons now advance to round two after a 60-win regular season. They were down 3-1 in this series, roar back, win 3 straight, dominate the second half of Game 6, and here basically control things from the second quarter on in Game 7.
5: We had an opportunity to talk with J.B. Bickerstaff pregame, and he told us that the second half of Game 6 resembled Detroit basketball. When you look at today's effort, not only Kay Cunningham with 32 points, but Tobias Harris stepping up with 30. Jalen Duren, 15-15. Danish Jenkins coming off the bench, 16 points, 5 assists, 3 rebounds. So this was a total team effort, got great production, and their defense absolutely did the job. Once again, holding the Magic to 94 points.
2: The separating segment of the game might have been late first half. It was a 20-6 run in favor of the Pistons to take an 11-point lead in the locker room. Do you see that as the defining moment in this game?
5: I do believe that was a defining moment, and it got to a 4-point game. It was 51-47. We talked about how the Magic could try to find a way to keep that close, and Detroit absolutely just separated at that point, making a double-digit halftime lead, and they never looked back after going into the locker room.
2: Pistons won the glass, 1 point in the paint, and 1 point off of turnovers. It was closer than it really was, but Detroit did get 19 points off of 16 Orlando turnovers. Detroit coughed the ball up a little bit late to even the numbers out, but the separating came in a lot of ways from those points off turnovers, and again, shooting better than 50% for the game. 16 three-pointers knocked down by the Pistons. That has a new franchise record here for this franchise, and again, you mentioned the 32 by Cunningham and the 30 by Harris. In this storied history of this franchise, never have they had two in a Game 7, let alone a playoff game, each go for 30-plus. And for Detroit, it's a celebration long coming. 2008 was the last time they won a series. They do so here tonight. Detroit recovered from the 3-1 deficit. They seem like they're back to their usual selves here for round two.
5: And again, you're talking about Kay Cunningham getting back into the lineup. This young man missed so much time at the end of the regular season with a collapsed lung, but now Cade is back to being Cade, which he most likely would be a first-team All-NBA performer.
2: Paolo Banchero had 38 in the loss for Orlando. He did everything he could. He also added 9 rebounds, but there wasn't a tremendous amount of help otherwise on some low shooting from his teammates. Orlando's season is done. And we'll wonder a little bit about the future of Jamal Mosley as the head coach of the Orlando Magic as well. Nonetheless, it's Detroit in the 1-8 series, advancing here with a Game 7 win. They will see, of course, the winner of Toronto-Cleveland, that Game 7 on Sunday night. Final score, again, 116-94. Detroit defeats Orlando in Game 7. For Corey Alexander, I'm Sean Kelly, right here on your home for the NBA, ESPN Radio, and the ESPN app. Now let's go back to Jay Reynolds in the studio.
1: All right, Sean. So the Pistons move on with the Game 7 win at home. Pistons, top seed in the East, surviving in 7. They get the Cavaliers next. Cleveland winning their Game 7 Sunday.
0: Into the forecourt. Mitchell diving and scoring with the left hand. Timeout Toronto. The Cavaliers have come out smoking here in the third quarter of play. 9 straight, and they lead the Raptors 58-49.
1: They go on to the Game 7 win. Donovan Mitchell, 22 points as Cleveland moves on. ESPN's Mark J. Spears.
6: Disappointing was an understatement, the way they ended that game in Toronto, and embarrassing and tough fashion, which cost them 3 days of rest for this next series. And, you know, I expected Donovan to be dour afterwards, but he smiled to me, and he told me, "I'm excited. It's why you go get home court. Game sevens, do or die. This is why you compete. This is why you're late in the gym in the offseason. I'm excited for it." And I was at that time, I was like, okay, I kind of felt like they were going to be all right. He dapped me up pregame, like just so unnervous. But when the game started, it certainly didn't look like that way for the Cavaliers. All of a sudden, his fiance, Coco Jones, walks in, and then he seemed more relaxed. I don't know if that had anything to do with it. But they seemed to pick it up in the second quarter to tie the game. And in the second half, you know, it was the Jared Allen show. It was an incredible display by Jared and the Cavaliers, and something that we haven't seen from them all series in terms about being excited, like Donovan said, and competing. And that was a Cavaliers team that we expected from the beginning of this series, and they finally showed up, you know, in a do-or-die situation, as Donovan said.
7: Jared Allen's fingerprints are all over both ends of the floor here in impacting this game. How, from your seat, do you feel like Allen was a differentiator tonight and then moving on or not?
6: Donovan Mitchell and James Harden still haven't really had signature games yet, right, in this playoff so far. And it was Jared Allen who sparked them. He averaged like 9 points and 6 rebounds in the series going into this game. But he did better than that in the third quarter with 14 points and 10 rebounds. He was the one getting the block shots. He was the one that was sparking the team to get 50-50 balls. And I think they were inspired by him as well, and his enthusiasm and his play. And yeah, I mean, I don't know if we count fast break points as a stats to an individual player, but he had fast break points as well. If you didn't know any better, you thought he might have been the best guy in the team. And that's certainly something they're going to need when they play the Pistons in a couple days. Actually, after the game, Donovan Mitchell talked to the crowd and told them to praise the Fro for the game he had. And he also implored the fans that this is a 2.5-hour drive from Detroit. Come up there and support them. Both teams have a day off before game one. But I'm really excited about this series with Spider, the Fro, and the Cavaliers facing the Pistons.
1: Cavaliers on the road for game one. Pistons hosting the series opener on Tuesday, Cinco de Mayo, in Detroit. 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
9: Boston Celtics came into these playoffs arguably as the favorites to make it back to the NBA Finals.
10: Embiid put a lot of pressure on us. We didn't really have an answer for him.
11: We failed by not winning.
1: Cavs and Pistons, the 1-4 matchup in the Eastern Conference semis. The other semi, the Knicks, the 3 seed, and the Sixers, after they knocked off the Celtics, the 2 seed in the Eastern Conference. 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
12: I feel like it's Philly winning to me. I mean, what were they? I think they were 0-18, down 3-1. And I think the Celtics were 32-0, up 3-1. So you have the history there. I don't think they beat the Boston Celtics in a series in more than 4 decades. Embiid being hurt, coming back. So I think it's definitely Philly. And when you look at the playoff picture, it's not just that they beat Boston. I think they have a real chance to get to the finals if Embiid can stay healthy. That's the story.
13: Nah, they're not beating the Knicks. Come on. They're not beating the Knicks.
12: What makes you so confident in the Knicks?
1: Philly coming out of a series with Boston Celtics went to the postseason as the two seed out in the first round. How should fans feel? How do we feel about the season as a whole for the Celtics? ESPN's Tim Pontemps.
11: It's a bit of a complicated thing to look at, right? Because in the aggregate, they definitely overachieved. I mean, you look at the story of the last three games of that series between the Sixers and Celtics is that when fully healthy and operational, which is obviously a huge if and is rarely the case, Philadelphia is a more talented team at the top end particularly, right? Like with Joel Embiid and Paul George playing great and Tyrese Maxey and VJ Edgecombe, like they have a ton of high-end talent, and that really shone through, especially when Jason Tatum is out with this injury again. And, you know, Joe Mazzulla obviously tried to change things up quite a bit, but he's playing, you know, a bunch of, you know, pretty limited role players to try to win a game seven at home. And, you know, the fact that Boston won 56 games in a season when Tatum didn't play till March, and they lost Kristaps Porzingis, Drew Holiday, Al Horford, and Luke Kornet last summer, didn't really get anything back for them in terms of helping this year's team. It's a very impressive season, but it's also hard to feel that way when you're up 3-1 against a bitter rival and lose three in a row, including two at home, to have your season end in the first round when a week ago today, people thought they were the favorites, including me, to make the finals. I mean, it's a real wild whipsaw of a week, and it's a little surreal that their season's already over.
13: Are the Celtics fans, and are you willing to just excuse it away because of the Tatum injury? Or do you look at it as, okay, there might be bigger problems here long-term for them?
11: I don't know. I mean, I'm not sure what Celtics fans are excusing or not losing to the Sixers. I'm sure they weren't thrilled about it yesterday. But, you know, I mean, the bottom line is they just have to get more talent if they want to be a championship-level team again with this group. And that, like I said, I mean, everybody went into this year thinking this was a gap year, right? In fact, the Celtics had a 56-win season with the group they have is very impressive. But the playoffs are a very clarifying thing, and I think we learned in the series against Philly that, you know, like I said, they have work to do to try to make this team better and to really be good enough to get all the way to the end, and they don't have a ton of tools to do that this summer. So it's going to be very interesting to see what the Celtics do, and it's going to be a challenge for them to really level this group up.
1: 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Phillies jumping out to an early lead in Miami Sunday.
14: 2-2. Swung on. Hit high and deep. Right field. Going back, Stowers to the wall. He leaps, and it's out of his reach and gone. Another three-run home run for Bryson Stott, who has found his power stroke in Miami. And the Phillies have scored six runs here in the top of the first inning.
1: Sports Radio 94 WIP, six-run top of the first, second time this season they've done that. They scored seven against the Rockies in early April. They go on to a 7-2 win over the Marlins on Sunday. Mets jumping on the Angels.
15: 2-1 pitch. Vientos hits one. Deep left field. Out toward the wall. This one is gone. Another two-run home run for Mark Vientos. 5-1 Mets. What a day for Mark at the park here in Angel Stadium.
1: Vientos 2-for-4, 2 homers, 4 RBI, 6th career multi-homer game. Mets with a 5-1 win over the Angels, 880 ESPN New York. Angels, a baseball worst 2-12 record since April 18th. Padres and White Sox.
16: 1-1. Manny swings, hits it in the air a mile, deep to left field. Antonacci at the wall. He watches this one gonna go. Manny Machado with his 5th of the year, 2nd of the inning for the Padres, and they go ahead for the first time today. It's 2-1.
17: Padres tuning into their long ball day.
1: 97-3, the fan. Padres, a 4-game losing streak comes to an end with the win over the White Sox. Xander Bogaerts, go ahead, RBI single in the 8th inning. Royals, a 4-1 win over the Mariners. They sweep that series. First road sweep of the Mariners since 2017. Athletics, a 7-1 win over the Guardians. Nationals, edged the Brewers 3-2 to snap a four-game home losing streak. Pirates and Reds were in a tight one.
18: Here's the 1-2 pitch. Line drive center field, gets down. Here comes Connor Griffin. He will score. Head first dive. Connor Griffin scores on the base hit by Cruz. The 1-2 pitch. 1-0 Pirates in the eighth.
1: 93-7 the fan. That's the only run scored in the game. Pirates with the 1-0 shutout win. First series sweep against the Reds since April of 2023. Reds have dropped five of their six matchups with the Pirates this season. Spotlight on New York and Philly. That's next. SportsCenter All Night continues. It's ESPN Radio.
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8: Cameron Young at the last to shoot 19 under par in our return to Doral. Strokes it on its way outside left, and it cuts in on the left side. And that is some luxury living for Cameron Young, who has won the 2026 Cadillac Championship, 700 FedEx Cup points. He outplayed the players in March and now slays the monster in May.
7: And picks up $3.5 million. Sirius XM PGA Tour Radio. Cameron Young at 19 under, third career PGA Tour win, second in his last four starts. He had one win in his first 103 starts. He's won two of the last four. 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
7: Couple of NBA series getting underway tonight. Wolves, Spurs, and San Antonio. And in the East, Sixers and Knicks in New York. 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
12: These Knicks are a likable group. The actual jersey, the name on the jersey, and New Yorkers in general, and I'm one of them, will be hated on. And I am someone that has hated on parts of this Knicks team because I do not like one-way players. And it's a sport where we say, like, oh, that guy's a great two-way player, which is redundant because if you're a basketball player, you're supposed to play offense and defense. But to your original point about the Sixers, yeah, last night, and in this previous series, because everyone was kind of sick of all the Boston love, yeah, they became America's sweetheart. And I do think the Embiid story was amazing in this series. What's sad, guys, is can you trust the concept of him being healthy for an entire series now moving forward? Because there is no one in the world that has had more fluke injuries and illnesses than Joel Embiid.
7: Evan Cohen with more coming up this morning on Unsportsmanlike, 6 to 10 Eastern Time. But NBA playoff action continues tonight, and we will have it for you here on ESPN Radio. Sixers, Knicks opening their series at Madison Square Garden. ESPN analyst Kendrick Perkins.
13: This right here is going to be a brawl for it all. This is going 7 games, and I cannot wait for this matchup. It's going to come down to the bigs. Joel Embiid had it his way against Boston and obviously exposed Boston because they didn't have no one to stop him. I'm waiting to look at this matchup because Karl-Anthony Towns is playing some of the best basketball of under Mike Brown at the most important time. You have Mitchell Robinson coming in off the bench that has been spectacular on both ends of the floor. So I'm looking at whoever wins this battle between Towns and Embiid, that's who's going to win this series. I'm looking forward to it. Who's going to get stops? Which one of these guys are going to continue to dominate is going to be the big key. I believe Maxi and Jalen Brunson are going to cancel each other out. But best to believe this is going to be a bar fight.
7: 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Two series getting underway on Monday, Sixers, Knicks, Wolves, and Spurs. And then on Tuesday, the other two series, Lakers and Thunder in OKC. And in Detroit, the other one seed, Pistons, who survived in 7 against the Cavaliers, who came out of their series in 7. SportsCenter All Night, ESPN Radio. We'll see what Monday's action gives us. But as for Sunday's top sounds, John Ryder.
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17: 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It's a sweep in Denver, and the Braves are off to their best 35-game start to a season in the modern era. That goes back to 1900. 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
18: 1-1. Swing and a ball ripped right field. McCutcheon diving. Oh, and he made the catch. Andrew McCutcheon, the 39-year-old, lays out, diving towards the corner, and he stole extra bases from Wenzel Perez.
14: Number 3.
16: First round of the Stanley Cup playoffs finishing up tonight with Game 7 at Tampa Bay. The Canadians get just 9 shots on net, but still skate past the Lightning 2-1 to advance. The final call on TSN 690.
19: And there will be a tomorrow for Montreal. It is lights out in Tampa Bay. Game 7 belongs to the Canadians.
14: Number 2.
16: The first round of the NBA playoffs wrapping up, and the Cavs close out the Raptors thanks to a big third quarter on WTAM.
20: They have put it together here in quarter number 3. Barnes,
21: and a back away by Strus. Bounce down the floor to Allen. Oh! Strus on the loose with the steal. Allen with the rim wrecker.
14: Number 1.
16: And we had the first game of the second round of the Stanley Cup playoffs tonight at Denver, and it was bonkers. 9-6 Avalanche over the Wild. Colorado's star defenseman continues to produce. 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
22: Able to recover. Back to the point. Taves swings it to his right. Cale Makar doesn't take the shot. Now he does.
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7: Six will be the final. 14 different players scoring. 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Game 2 of the series coming up on Tuesday in Denver. We'll see it on ESPN, 8 o'clock Eastern. 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That's next. 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
5: Cade and the Pistons look to complete the series comeback against the Magic.
6: 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His third of the half.
5: Montreal and Tampa Bay face off in a Game 7 on the ice.
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8: Shoot! Tipped in front! Dominic James! The Lightning score on the power play. It's 1-1!
5: The young Raptors shock the Cavs and advance to round 2.
9: Barrett lobs it inside to Poeltl. Down low, hands off the shed. Out on the perimeter to Scotty. Open three ball, bust it. Knock it down. Put the Toronto lead back up to 5.
5: Plus, we've got all the action from a full day in the majors.
10: High fly ball, deep left center. Tavares back on the track at the wall. See ya! A 2-run home run for Judge.
11: Dennis Jenkins has had a breakthrough season. Mm-hmm. Guy who was on a two-way contract.
12: What's his first name?
11: Dennis.
12: Dennis.
13: Yeah, yep. You like that name.
12: I got excited. I thought it was sweet.
11: Not Danish.
12: Danish. Okay, my bad.
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14: Jonah with no hole. 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Cavs, Raptors going the distance, home team winning each of the first 6, and as for Game 7, it was tied at the half, but one-sided in the third.
15: They have put it together here in quarter number 3. Barnes,
16: and a bounce away by Strus. Bounce down the floor to Allen. Oh! Strus on the loose with the steal. Allen with the rim wrecker.
15: Jared Allen, games 1 through 5, was the best player on the floor.
17: Easily, Tim.
15: He dominated that series.
17: Yes, he did, and he's playing with the same spirit.
16: Follows his own miss again and laid it in. Jared Allen, what a quarter, what a game, 87-68.
14: WTAM with the call, Cavs outscoring Toronto 38-19 in the third. And in the fourth,
15: Mobley in front of the Cavalier bench, fires left wing Wade, Dean 3,
16: good! Dean Wade, 5 points here in the fourth quarter of play. Cavaliers with their biggest lead. It's 22.
14: Up 22 there. They win it by a dozen. 114-102 Cleveland beating Toronto in Game 7, advancing to the Eastern Conference semifinals for a third consecutive season. Cavs' 5th straight Game 7 victory. They're 7-2 all-time. They've won the last 5 Game 7s they've been in. Jared Allen, 22 points, 19 rebounds. Donovan Mitchell, 22 points as the Cavs finally get the series in 7.
18: When you go through these things, it teaches you a lot about yourself individually. It teaches you a lot about the people around you, right? Like, I joked about it with Serena, but, like, he spoke up 2 or 3 different times. It's just not what he does. But that, when you get in those moments, it really shows you who you are. Like, that's a big moment. Dennis Schroeder spoke up. James spoke up. Ev spoke up. Max, Sam, like, holding each other accountable. Like, that's something that you wouldn't see if we went in 4, went in 5. And not to say that's a bad thing. It's just certain things when you don't face certain challenges, right? You don't know what you're capable of. You don't know where you don't pull from anything. You know what I'm saying? So, I think that was the difference last year. And then we got maybe resistance against Indiana, and all year was pretty much a, you know, I don't want to say it was easy, but like it was, we were winning by 15 in different in scenarios. So it's definitely a great mental push, but just because we went through this mental push doesn't mean we're guaranteed anything coming up, right? We still got to find a way to continue to be solid collective and go from there.
13: Donovan Mitchell and the Cavs moving on. James Harden had 18 points, 3 of 9 shooting, 6 rebounds.
19: That is going to take all of us, you know, that'll give Toronto credit. They're a really good team, especially defensively. They get after you. They swarm the basketball. They, you know, create turnovers and get out in transition. They just do things different, you know, and it's very effective. So, you know, throughout this entire series, like, it wasn't going to be easy. You know, we won the first two games at home. Felt like we had an opportunity for the first 3 quarters of game 3, game 4, the same thing, and then even in game 6. So, and it just didn't go our way. But we didn't quit. And this is our story, you know what I mean? Like, you know, some guys step up and you know they did throughout the entire series. Like one game it was Dennis, you know, tonight was Jay, Ev, like it's an entire team, and we're gonna need everybody in order to keep moving on.
13: Cavs get the win in game 7. They move on. Raptors fall to 3-4 in game 7s all time. 0-2 on the road. Scotty Barnes had 24 in the game 7 loss.
20: Not just the third quarter. You know, it was scoring in transition. It was getting some offensive rebounds. That really just right there, that changed the game. The offensive rebounds just giving them extra possession. I felt like we was doing a great job of guarding them, those guys, but just constant offensive rebounds and running in transition, you know, it kind of just hurt us. They was getting momentum.
13: And the Raptors lose in game 7. Cavs move on. SportsCenter all night, ESPN Radio. Cleveland moving on. They would be facing the winner of Sunday's other game 7, the series that featured the top seed in the East. Pistons were surprised in game 1 of their series with Orlando Magic taking the opener in Detroit. In fact, Orlando won 3 of the first 4. Game 5, Pistons stave off elimination and force a game 6. Game 6, Pistons stave off elimination again and force a game 7. Sunday, game 7. Another elimination game, although this one a mutual elimination game. Loser heading home. Pistons, with a 40-point second quarter, they were in control, led by 11 at the break and by as much as 25 in game 7.
21: Cunningham takes a handoff on the right angle, dribbles the top for 3. Bang, got it. Cunningham with 26 points. Fourth three-pointer for Cade Cunningham.
22: And the lead back to 20.
21: 78-58. Jenkins from the top of the arc. No look jump pass to the right corner. Harris for 3. Might be the dagger. 3:23 to go. Timeout Orlando. Tobias Harris with 30 points. His 5th three-pointer just made it 105-86.
13: Sean Kelly calling it here on ESPN Radio. Pistons win it 116-94. Moving on to the Eastern Conference semis in a matchup with the Cavs. Teams last played in the playoffs in 2016. Pistons in game 7 against Orlando, 22-point win, largest game 7 win in franchise history. They overcome a 3-1 series deficit to do it. Second time they've done that in franchise history. Cade Cunningham, 32 points in the game 7 win. He spoke with our Lisa Salters.
23: Cade, you said the last one didn't mean anything unless you finished it today. As you stand here, you listen to this crowd, you see all the Pistons legends giving you guys standing ovation. Just what is this moment feeling like to you right now?
24: Feels good that we handle our business and did what we set out to do. Now they really pushed us to the limit. We've grown a lot because of this series, because of that team and the way that, you know, they pushed us. So, you know, huge credit to them. And, you know, we're ready to get to the second round and continue business.
23: It was a pretty tight first quarter. Just what was the difference the rest of the way?
24: You know, we just maintain our intensity. We play, you know, our brand of basketball. And when we do that, we're hard to deal with. We know that. So, you know, just keeping that up, imposed ourselves on every game. That's the name of the game for us.
23: You are the second Piston to score 20-plus and 10-plus assists in a game 7 in the playoffs. Isaiah Thomas in the building tonight. He was the other one. Just what does that mean to you?
24: It's incredible. It's an honor to be in the same sentence as a legend like IT. You know, I'm glad he was here. I'm glad he was able to watch. You know, just being able to talk to him, pick his brain and have his support, it's amazing. I feel, you know, extremely lucky to have that. So, you know, just thankful to be part of a franchise like this. I want to keep it going.
23: And Tobias, 30 and 9 rebounds tonight. Just what has impressed you most about the way he's played, not just tonight, but in the last 3 games with the season on the line.
24: Yeah, he's a pro's pro, and he steps up when it's, you know, the lights are bright. He's been huge for us all year, but his leadership and the way that he stepped up, and not only on the floor, but also in practices and, you know, using his mind and stuff. He's been huge for us, and like, we got to have somebody like that to move on, and we got one.
23: Hey, 6 days ago, you guys were down 3-1, and now here you are. How do you carry that over, that momentum, into the next round?
24: We got to keep playing our brand of basketball. We know it's not going to be easy. It gets tougher and tougher every round. So we just got to, you know, stay ourselves and continue to get better each round. And I think the Magic pushed us. I think we're a lot better team because of this, and we're excited to see what the next challenge holds.
13: Cade Cunningham, third straight 30-point playoff game. Paolo Banchero had 38 in the loss for Orlando. He and the Magic eliminated in a series where they had a 3-1 lead.
0: Thinking we just gave them some open shots. Got to give them credit, you know. They had guys that were knocking shots down, Tobias Harris specifically. He got going, and, yeah, you know, the crowd got behind him.
13: Banchero's second player in NBA history with 35 points in each of his first two career Game 7s, Luka Doncic being the other. Cade Cunningham, 32 in the win. Tobias Harris had 30. The two of them, first player of Pistons teammates with 30 points in a Game 7. Pistons complete the rally from down 3-1. ESPN analyst Kendrick Perkins.
1: They had to find themselves. And, you know, going through a series like this just makes you come together. And the big thing that was that we recognized was that we were looking at the Detroit Pistons and wondering who was going to be that Robin to Cade Cunningham. We know Cade is going to get his. And all of a sudden, we saw the emergence of Tobias Harris come to play over the last two games. And they're going to continue to need that from him. He was spectacular in Game 6 on the road, and he was extra special in Game 7 to close them out. And when you think about the Pistons and what they had last year, right? Malik Beasley coming in off the bench, Dennis Schroeder, Tim Hardaway Jr., they had a lot of offensive firepower to help Cade. So as they continue to move on throughout the course of this postseason, Tobias Harris is going to continue to step up. So is Jenkins. And I think Jalen Duren, he has overcome his, you know, his little obstacles that he was going through in the first 4 or 5 games of this series, and he's going to be better.
13: Duren, 15 points, 15 rebounds, first double-double this postseason. Magic blowing a 3-1 series lead for the second time in franchise history. Detroit gets the win. They move on. Pistons, Cavaliers in the conference semis. SportsCenter All Night, ESPN Radio on the ice. Game 7 for Montreal and Tampa Bay. Lightning with home ice advantage, but Montreal would have the advantage on the scoreboard.
2: To the line. Hoxin shot. That's turned away by the stick of Vasilevsky. They score! It came back out in front. Newhook got it through. And it finds a way past Vasilevsky. And the Canadians have taken a 2-1 lead with 8:53 to go in the third period of Game 7. And there will be a tomorrow for Montreal. It is lights out in Tampa Bay. Game 7 belongs to the Canadians.
13: TSN 690, 2-1 the final in Game 7 as Montreal advances to play Buffalo in the second round. Canadiens, 9 shots on goal in Game 7. Second fewest on goal in a playoff game since shots on goal were first officially tracked in the late 1950s. Canadiens get the 2-1 win. 9 shots on goal total. Colorado in their opener with Minnesota, 9 goals.
2: Back for Faber. Returns it to Hughes. That's broken up. McKinnon has an empty net. You betcha! 9 times! Nathan McKinnon has goals in back-to-back games. It's 9-6 Colorado with 2 to go here in Game 1.
13: McKinnon with the empty netter and 2 assists, altitude 92.5. Avs a 9-6 win over the Wild to take the series opener. 9 goals, most in a playoff game in their franchise history. 15 combined goals, tied for 5th most in a Stanley Cup playoff game all time. 14 different players scored. That's happened only twice. Kings and Oilers did it in 1982 in Game 1. Of their division semis, they had 15 different players score. Kings and Flames in Game 6 of 1993 also had 14 like the Avs and Wild did on Sunday. SportsCenter All Night, ESPN Radio to the Diamond. Best team in baseball gets another win.
3: His 2-0 pitch on the way to Sullivan. In the air towards center. Over to his left, Dubon. He's under it, and he squeezes out number three. The Braves win it. It's a sweep in Denver, and the Braves are off to their best 35-game start to a season in the modern era. That goes back to 1900. They are 15 games over 500 at 25 wins, 10 losses, and it's a great start to the road trip with a sweep of the Rockies.
13: 680 the Fan. Braves with the 11-6 win on Sunday. Avs outscored the Rockies on Sunday. Avs had 9, Rockies had 6. Braves with the 11-6 win. Major League best 25-10 record for Atlanta this season. Most wins through 35 games of a season, as you heard, since the team moved to Atlanta in the mid-60s. Manager Walt Weiss.
6: It's a good group in there, and it's a really good atmosphere. There's good mojo, and I know winning does that, but there was a good feeling coming out of spring training. You know, it's just a really good bunch of guys that like to compete, and they enjoy playing together and winning together, and it's been really good.
13: Fourth game they've had with at least 10 runs this season, second most in baseball with the Dodgers. Cubs, an 8-4 win over the Diamondbacks, fifth straight win for Chicago, 16-4 record since April 12th. They're tied with the Braves for the best record over that span. Dodgers, supposed to be in the discussion for best in baseball, but riding a 4-game losing streak playing in St. Louis on Sunday.
7: Dustin Mays, 0-2. And Freeman, base hit up the middle. And Kim's going to speed around third, come in to score. It's 3-0 Dodgers and a 2-out RBI single from Freddie Freeman.
13: AM 570 LA Sports. Dodgers, a 4-1 win over the Cardinals. They snapped their 4-game losing streak. Freeman telling Spectrum Sportsnet LA.
8: When you look at just how you all were able to turn things around, what was the conversation amongst the team going into this one?
24: Yeah, I don't know if we really turned it around yet. I mean, a lot of us are grinding, don't feel great with our swings, trying to get anything going. Luckily, Robo pitched an amazing game. I got to get in some early runs, settled down. Bullpen was great, but I think there's a lot more room for improvement on our offense.
13: The Dodgers get the 4-1 win. Shohei Ohtani 0-3 with a walk in the win for L.A. Not quite back to the majors. That's next. SportsCenter All Night continues. 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
3: Chase Elliott streaks out of turn number four with a four-car length advantage over Denny Hamlin. He'll see the checkered flag and he'll win at Texas Motor Speedway. Chase Elliott wins the Worth 400 over Denny Hamlin, Alex Bowman, Tyler Reddick, and Chris Buescher.
1: SiriusXM NASCAR Radio. Chase Elliott staying ahead of Denny Hamlin for the closing four laps after the final restart, picks up his second victory of the year, finished just ahead of Hamlin in both of those wins. Elliott picking up his 23rd career win, second at Texas, where 2 years ago he ended a 42-race winless streak. Chase Elliott taking the checkered flag on Sunday. SportsCenter All Night, ESPN Radio. Back to baseball in New York. Yankees and Orioles.
4: It was Aaron Judge, reached on an E5 in the first. High fly ball, deep left center. Tavares back on the track at the wall. See ya. A two-run home run for Judge. He moves one ahead of Rice. And the Yankees move two ahead of the Orioles. They're up 3-1.
1: Michael Kay, Yes Network. Yankees an 11-3 rout of the Orioles. Aaron Judge with 13 homers. Ben Rice with a dozen. First pair of teammates with at least a dozen home runs through their first 34 games of a season. Since Manny Ramirez and Paul Sorrento each had a dozen for Cleveland in 1995.

0: Yankees scoring 27 runs against the Orioles in the series, including 11 on Sunday, 15 hits as well, as they go on to the 11-3 win. Yankees shortstop Anthony Volpe had...
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1: Majors, the Yankees have optioned him to AAA. If Volpe remains in the minors another 20 days or more, it would delay his free agent eligibility by a year until after the 2029 season. Volpe had surgery on his left shoulder in mid-October after the Yankees were eliminated by the Blue Jays. SportsCenter all night, ESPN Radio. Back to Sunday, Rays, Giants, they went 10 innings at the drop.
2: Killian comes plateward, and a swing and a little looper. Back in second, it's going to drop base hit. Simpson rounding third, he's going to come home. There will be no throw. Jonathan Aranda does it again. His second walk-off this year, and the Rays, with a clean sweep of the Giants, they come back to take it 2-1 and 10.
1: 620 WDAE, 2-1 the final. Rays are 9-1 in their last 10, outscoring their opponents 37-13 over that span. 4-1 in extra inning games this season. For the Rays, it's now 10 straight games where they've allowed three runs or fewer. Giants now mired in a season-long six-game losing streak. Astros and Red Sox at Fenway also went 10.
3: When he makes contact, he usually hits it hard. 1-2.
4: And that is drilled to left field, racing back to Rand, looking up, it's off the monster. Shoemaker scores, Altuve scores, racing to second base, Smith, he gets into a rundown as Matthews tries to come home, the throw to the plate, the slide, Matthews is out, and the inning is over, but the Astros get a pair of runs to take a 3-1 lead in the 10th. Cam Smith with a two-run double.
1: 3-for-5 with the two RBIs, second game with at least three hits this season for Smith. Astros with the 3-1 win in 10 over the Red Sox. KBME with the call. Red Sox 0-for-11 with runners in scoring position. Twins and Blue Jays.
5: There's a line drive into left center field. That's trouble. Carantini should advance to third base. They're going to try to wave him in here. Being waved around third. And the throw to the play is not in time. Twins lead 2-0 on a Keyshaw double. No balls and a strike. Fly ball, center field hit well. Varsho can track it down. He's not going to get it. It's going to go to the wall. Keyshaw around third. He'll score. Clemens into second. Back-to-back doubles, back-to-back RBIs. Twins lead 3-0.
1: Twins led 3-0 there. They would hang on for a 4-3 win. Blue Jays grounding into a double play with runners on first and second with one out in the ninth to end the game. Sunday night in Detroit.
6: Yeah, the batter now will be Matt Vierling. First pitch swinging, loops this one into shallow center. Carter dives, he can't get it, and two runs are going to score. Two outs, man at second, 7-1 Detroit. The 3-2 is hit on the ground to Lee on the right side. Takes it in, toss to Torkelson, and that's the ball game. Tigers win it 7-1 and take 2 of 3 from the Rangers.
1: Boog Shambi calling it right here on ESPN Radio. Tigers, the 7-1 win. They improved to 12-3 at home. Best home record in baseball this season. That ties last year's team for the Tigers' second best through their first 15 home games of a season. Pretty decent Sunday all around for Detroit. That's next. 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
8: 1 second left. The Cavs are down 2. Will they be down 0-2? Williams holds. Looks the pass. Gets it to James. Here's a 3 for the win. Goal! It is good!
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8: Tilapia. 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And to be honest with you, I didn't hear of tilapia until the 2000s. 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It's a bottom feeder, and it's not a real fish, genetically engineered. I'm like, really? 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If you are, like, great at one area,
9: yeah,
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1: Braves win again. They are now 25 and 10. Montreal takes game 7 in Tampa. Cavs win game 7 in Cleveland. And in Detroit,
2: Sasser will untuck his jersey and hold the basketball. The final horn will sound. And Detroit, the Pistons win game 7 and the series. The final score, Detroit 116, Orlando 94.
1: Took 7 games, but the Pistons, the top seed in the East, able to move on. Detroit coming from down 3-1 for the win. Cade Cunningham, 32 points and a dozen assists.
3: We were pushed to the limit, and it made us really reflect on how we were playing, what got us to this position, and what made us win as many games as we won in the regular season. And, it got us back to playing the basketball that we knew we were capable of.
1: Pistons drop 3 of the first 4 in the series, but win the final 3 in advance with Coach J.B. Bickerstaff.
4: I mean, it's expected. And that's the amount of belief that we have in this group. And this is a special group. And, you can't count us out. No matter the circumstances, no matter the situation, I like our chances to fight our way back. I thought we did a hell of a job of that, obviously, this series.
1: They win 116-94 in Game 7 on Sunday, advancing to the Eastern Conference Semis for the first time since 2008. You heard the win over the Magic here on ESPN Radio. Sean Kelly, Corey Alexander had the call for us. Back to Detroit. Sean?
2: Thank you, Jay. Game 7 belongs to the Detroit Pistons in front of their home crowd. They close out the series with a 116-94 win over the Orlando Magic. The top-seeded Pistons now advance to round 2 after a 60-win regular season. They were down 3-1 in this series, roar back, win 3 straight, dominate the second half of Game 6, and here basically control things from the second quarter on in Game 7.
5: We had opportunity to talk with J.B. Bickerstaff pregame, and he told us that the second half of Game 6 resembled Detroit basketball. When you look at today's effort, not only Kay Cunningham with 32 points, but Tobias Harris stepping up with 30. Jalen Duren, 15 and 15. Danis Jenkins coming off the bench, 16 points, 5 assists, 3 rebounds. So this was a total team effort, got great production, and their defense absolutely did the job, once again holding the Magic to 94 points.
2: The separating segment of the game might have been late first half. It was a 20-6 run in favor of the Pistons to take an 11-point lead in the locker room. Do you see that as the defining moment in this game?
5: I do believe that was a defining moment, and it got to a 4-point game. It was 51-47. We talked about how the Magic could try to find a way to keep that close, and Detroit absolutely just separated at that point, making a double-digit halftime lead, and they never looked back after going into the locker room.
2: Pistons won the glass, 1 point in the paint, and 1 point off of turnovers. It was closer than it really was, but Detroit did get 19 points off of 16 Orlando turnovers. Detroit coughed the ball up a little bit late to even the numbers out, but the separating came in a lot of ways from those points off turnovers, and again, shooting better than 50% for the game. 16 three-pointers knocked down by the Pistons. That has a new franchise record here for this franchise, and again, you mentioned the 32 by Cunningham and the 30 by Harris. In this storied history of this franchise, never have they had 2 in a Game 7, let alone a playoff game, each go for 30-plus. And for Detroit, it's a celebration long coming. 2008 was the last time they won a series. They do so here tonight. Detroit recovered from the 3-1 deficit. They seem like they're back to their usual selves here for Round 2.
5: And again, you're talking about Kay Cunningham getting back into the lineup. This young man missed so much time at the end of the regular season with the collapsed lung, but now Cade is back to being Cade, which he most likely would be a first-team All-NBA performer.
2: Paolo Banchero had 38 in the loss for Orlando. He did everything he could. He also added 9 rebounds, but there wasn't a tremendous amount of help otherwise on some low shooting from his teammates. Orlando's season is done. And we'll wonder a little bit about the future of Jamal Mosley as the head coach of the Orlando Magic as well. Nonetheless, it's Detroit in the 1-8 series advancing here with a Game 7 win. They will see, of course, the winner of Toronto-Cleveland, that Game 7 on Sunday night. Final score again, 116-94. Detroit defeats Orlando in Game 7. For Corey Alexander, I'm Sean Kelly, right here on your home for the NBA, ESPN Radio, and the ESPN app. Now let's go back to Jay Reynolds in the studio.
1: All right, Sean. So the Pistons move on with the Game 7 win at home. Pistons top seed in the East, surviving in 7. They get the Cavaliers next. Cleveland winning their Game 7 Sunday.
0: Into the forecourt, Mitchell diving and scoring with the left hand. Timeout, Toronto. The Cavaliers have come out smoking here in the third quarter of play. 9 straight, and they lead the Raptors 58-49.
1: They go on to the Game 7 win. Donovan Mitchell, 22 points as Cleveland moves on. ESPN's Mark J. Spears.
6: Disappointing was an understatement, the way they ended that game in Toronto, and embarrassing and tough fashion, which cost them 3 days of rest for this next series. And, you know, I expected Donovan to be dour afterwards, but he smiled to me and he told me, "I'm excited. It's why you go get home court. Game sevens, do or die. This is why you compete. This is why you're late in the gym in the offseason. I'm excited for it." And I was at that time, I was like, okay. I kind of felt like they were going to be all right. He dapped me up pregame, like just so unnervous. But when the game started, it certainly didn't look like that way for the Cavaliers. All of a sudden, his fiance, Coco Jones, walks in, and then he seemed more relaxed. I don't know if that had anything to do with it. But they seemed to pick it up in the second quarter to tie the game. And in the second half, you know, it was the Jared Allen show. It was an incredible display by Jared and the Cavaliers, and something that we haven't seen from them all series in terms about being excited, like Donovan said, and competing. And that was a Cavaliers team that we expected from the beginning of this series, and they finally showed up, you know, in a do-or-die situation, as Donovan said.
7: Jared Allen's fingerprints are all over both ends of the floor here in impacting this game. How, from your seat, do you feel like Allen was a differentiator tonight and then moving on or not?
6: Donovan Mitchell and James Harden still haven't really had signature games yet, right, in this playoff so far. And it was Jared Allen who sparked them. He averaged like 9 points and 6 rebounds in the series going into this game. But he did better than that in the third quarter with 14 points and 10 rebounds. He was the one getting the block shots. He was the one that was sparking the team to get 50-50 balls. And I think they were inspired by him as well, and his enthusiasm and his play. And yeah, I mean, I don't know if we count fast break points as a stats to an individual player, but he had fast break points as well. If you didn't know any better, you thought he might have been the best guy in the team. And that's certainly something they're going to need when they play the Pistons in a couple days. Actually, after the game, Donovan Mitchell talked to the crowd and told them to praise the Fro for the game he had. And he also implored the fans that this is a 2.5-hour drive from Detroit. Come up there and support them. Both teams have a day off before game one. But I'm really excited about this series with Spider, the Fro, and the Cavaliers facing the Pistons.
1: Cavaliers on the road for game one. Pistons hosting the series opener on Tuesday, Cinco de Mayo, in Detroit. 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
9: Boston Celtics came into these playoffs arguably as the favorites to make it back to the NBA Finals.
10: Embiid put a lot of pressure on us. We didn't really have an answer for him.
11: We failed by not winning.
1: Cavs and Pistons, the 1-4 matchup in the Eastern Conference semis. The other semi, the Knicks, the 3 seed, and the Sixers, after they knocked off the Celtics, the 2 seed in the Eastern Conference. 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
12: I feel like it's Philly winning to me. I mean, what were they? I think they were 0-18, down 3-1, and I think the Celtics were 32-0, up 3-1. So you have the history there. I don't think they beat the Boston Celtics in a series in more than four decades. Embiid being hurt, coming back. So I think it's definitely Philly. And when you look at the playoff picture, it's not just that they beat Boston. I think they have a real chance to get to the finals if Embiid can stay healthy. That's the story.
11: Nah, they're not beating the Knicks. Come on. They're not beating the Knicks.
12: What makes you so confident in the Knicks?
1: Philly coming out of a series with Boston Celtics went to the postseason as the two seed out in the first round. How should fans feel? How do we feel about the season as a whole for the Celtics? ESPN's Tim Pontemps.
13: It's a bit of a complicated thing to look at, right? Because in the aggregate, they definitely overachieved. I mean, you look at the story of the last three games of that series between the Sixers and the Celtics is that when fully healthy and operational, which is obviously a huge if and is rarely the case, Philadelphia is a more talented team at the top end particularly, right? Like with Joel Embiid and Paul George playing great and Tyrese Maxey and VJ Edgecombe, like they have a ton of high-end talent, and that really shone through, especially when Jason Tatum is out with this injury again. And, you know, Joe Mazzulla obviously tried to change things up quite a bit, but he's playing, you know, a bunch of, you know, pretty limited role players to try to win a game seven at home. And, you know, the fact that Boston won 56 games in a season when Tatum didn't play till March and they lost Kristaps Porzingis, Drew Holiday, Al Horford, and Luke Kornet last summer, didn't really get anything back for them in terms of helping this year's team. It's a very impressive season, but it's also hard to feel that way when you're up 3-1 against a bitter rival and lose three in a row, including two at home, to have your season end in the first round when a week ago today, people thought they were the favorites, including me, to make the finals. I mean, it's a real wild whipsaw of a week, and it's a little surreal that their season's already over.
14: Are the Celtics fans, and are you willing to just excuse it away because of the Tatum injury? Or do you look at it as, okay, there might be bigger problems here long term for them?
13: I don't know. I mean, I'm not sure what Celtics fans are excusing or not losing to the Sixers. I'm sure they weren't thrilled about it yesterday. But, you know, I mean, the bottom line is they just have to get more talent if they want to be a championship level team again with this group. And that, like I said, I mean, everybody went into this year thinking this was a gap year, right? The fact the Celtics had a 56-win season with the group they have is very impressive. But the playoffs are a very clarifying thing, and I think we learned in the series against Philly that, you know, like I said, they have work to do to try to make this team better and to really be good enough to get all the way to the end. And they don't have a ton of tools to do that this summer. So it's going to be very interesting to see what the Celtics do, and it's going to be a challenge for them to really level this group up.
1: 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Phillies jumping out to an early lead in Miami Sunday.
15: 2-2. Swung on. Hit high and deep. Right field. Going back, Stowers to the wall. He leaps, and it's out of his reach and gone. Another three-run home run for Bryson Stott, who has found his power stroke in Miami. And the Phillies have scored six runs here in the top of the first inning.
1: Sports Radio 94 WIP. Six run top of the first. Second time this season they've done that. They scored seven against the Rockies in early April. They go on to a 7-2 win over the Marlins on Sunday. Mets jumping on the Angels.
15: 2-1 pitch. Vientos hits one. Deep left field. Out toward the wall. This one is gone. Another two-run home run for Mark Vientos. 5-1 Mets. What a day for Mark at the park here in Angel Stadium.
1: Vientos 2-for-4, 2 homers, 4 RBI, 6th career multi-homer game. Mets with a 5-1 win over the Angels. 880 ESPN New York. Angels, a baseball worst 2-12 record since April 18th. Padres and White Sox.
16: 1-1. Manny swings, hits it in the air a mile, deep to left field. Antonacci at the wall. He watches this one gonna go. Manny Machado with his fifth of the year, second of the inning for the Padres, and they go ahead for the first time today. It's 2-1.
17: Padres tuning into their long ball day.
1: 97-3, the fan. Padres, a four-game losing streak comes to an end with the win over the White Sox. Xander Bogaerts go ahead, RBI single in the eighth inning. Royals, a 4-1 win over the Mariners. They sweep that series. First road sweep of the Mariners since 2017. Athletics, a 7-1 win over the Guardians. Nationals edge the Brewers 3-2 to snap a four-game home losing streak. Pirates and Reds were in a tight one.
7: Here's the 1-2 pitch. Line drive center field. Gets down. Here comes Connor Griffin. He will score. Head first dive. Connor Griffin scores. On the base hit by Cruz, the 1-2 pitch. 1-0 Pirates in the eighth.
1: 93-7 the fan. That's the only run scored in the game. Pirates with the 1-0 shutout win. First series sweep against the Reds since April of 2023. Reds have dropped five of their six matchups with the Pirates this season. Spotlight on New York and Philly. That's next. SportsCenter All Night continues. It's ESPN Radio.
18: This is Rich Eisen. Coming up on Monday, the NBA playoffs first round is in the books. 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And the actor Laz Alonso, Mother's Milk from The Boys final season on Amazon Prime, is with us. 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
2: Cameron Young at the last to shoot 19 under par in our return to Doral. Strokes it on its way outside left, and it cuts in on the left side. And that is some luxury living for Cameron Young, who has won the 2026 Cadillac Championship, 700 FedEx Cup points. He outplayed the players in March and now slays the monster in May.
1: And picks up $3.5 million. Sirius XM PGA Tour Radio. Cameron Young at 19 under, third career PGA Tour win, second in his last four starts. He had one win in his first 103 starts. He's won two of the last four. 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
3: The 76ers, down 3-1, have come all the way back to beat the Boston Celtics.
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1: Couple of NBA series getting underway tonight. Wolves, Spurs, and San Antonio. And in the East, Sixers and Knicks in New York. 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
6: These Knicks are a likable group. The actual jersey, the name on the jersey, and New Yorkers in general, and I'm one of them, will be hated on. And I am someone that has hated on parts of this Knicks team because I do not like one-way players. And it's a sport where we say, like, oh, that guy's a great two-way player, which is redundant because if you're a basketball player, you're supposed to play offense and defense. But to your original point about the Sixers, yeah, last night, and in this previous series, because everyone was kind of sick of all the Boston love, yeah, they became America's sweetheart. And I do think the Embiid story was amazing in this series. What's sad, guys, is can you trust the concept of him being healthy for an entire series now moving forward? Because there is no one in the world that has had more fluke injuries and illnesses than Joel Embiid.
1: Evan Cohen with more coming up this morning on Unsportsmanlike, 6 to 10 Eastern Time. But NBA playoff action continues tonight, and we will have it for you here on ESPN Radio. Sixers, Knicks opening their series at Madison Square Garden. ESPN analyst Kendrick Perkins.
7: This right here is going to be a brawl for it all. This is going 7 games, and I cannot wait for this matchup. It's going to come down to the bigs. Joel Embiid had it his way against Boston and obviously exposed Boston because they didn't have no one to stop him. I'm waiting to look at this matchup because Karl Anthony Towns is playing some of the best basketball under Mike Brown at the most important time. You have Mitchell Robinson coming in off the bench that has been spectacular on both ends of the floor. So I'm looking at whoever wins this battle between Towns and Embiid, that's who's going to win this series. I'm looking forward to it. Who's going to get stops? Which one of these guys are going to continue to dominate is going to be the big key. I believe Maxey and Jalen Brunson are going to cancel each other out. But best to believe this is going to be a bar fight.
1: 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Two series getting underway on Monday, Sixers, Knicks, Wolves, and Spurs. And then on Tuesday, the other two series, Lakers and Thunder in OKC. And in Detroit, the other one seed, Pistons, who survived in 7 against the Cavaliers, who came out of their series in 7. SportsCenter All Night, ESPN Radio. We'll see what Monday's action gives us, but as for Sunday's top sounds, John Ryder.
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1: Thanks, Jay. 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
9: The Braves win it. It's a sweep in Denver, and the Braves are off to their best 35-game start to a season in the modern era. That goes back to 1900. They are 15 games over 500 at 25 wins, 10 losses.
0: Number 4.
1: And a longtime veteran and former MVP still has it, the longtime Pirate. 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
10: 1-1. Swing and a ball ripped right field. McCutcheon diving. Oh, and he made the catch. Andrew McCutcheon.
11: McCutcheon, the 39-year-old, lays out, diving towards the corner, and he stole extra bases from Wenzel Perez.
0: Number three.
1: First round of the Stanley Cup playoffs finishing up tonight with Game 7 at Tampa Bay. The Canadians get just 9 shots on net, but still skate past the Lightning 2-1 to advance. The final call on TSN 690.
12: And there will be a tomorrow for Montreal. It is lights out in Tampa Bay. Game 7 belongs to the Canadians.
0: Number 2.
1: The first round of the NBA playoffs wrapping up, and the Cavs close out the Raptors thanks to a big third quarter on WTAM.
10: They have put it together here in quarter number 3. Barnes,
12: and a back away by Strus. Bounce down the floor to Allen. Strus on the loose with the steal. Allen with the rim wrecker.
0: Number 1.
1: And we had the first game of the second round of the Stanley Cup playoffs tonight at Denver, and it was bonkers. 9-6 Avalanche over the Wild. Colorado's star defenseman continues to produce. The call on altitude 92.5.
10: Able to recover. Back to the point. Taves swings it to his right. Cale Makar doesn't take the shot. Now he does.
12: He scores!
1: Six will be the final. 14 different players scoring, as Oprah would say. You get a goal. You get a goal. Game 2 of the series coming up on Tuesday in Denver. We'll see it on ESPN, 8 o'clock Eastern. Surviving in 7. That's next. SportsCenter All Night. It's ESPN Radio.
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1: 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Scotty Barnes had 24 in the Game 7 loss.
2: Not just the third quarter. You know, it was scoring in transition. It was getting some offensive rebounds. That really just right there, that changed the game. The offensive rebounds just giving them extra possession. I felt like we was doing a great job of guarding them, those guys, but just constant offensive rebounds and running in transition, you know, it kind of just hurt us. It was getting momentum.
1: And the Raptors lose in Game 7. Cavs move on. SportsCenter all night, ESPN Radio. Cleveland moving on. They would be facing the winner of Sunday's other Game 7, the series that featured the top seed in the East. Pistons were surprised in Game 1 of their series with Orlando Magic taking the opener in Detroit. In fact, Orlando won 3 of the first 4. Game 5, Pistons stave off elimination and force a Game 6. Game 6, Pistons stave off elimination again and force a Game 7. Sunday, Game 7, another elimination game, although this one a mutual elimination game. Loser heading home. Pistons, with a 40-point second quarter, they were in control, led by 11 at the break and by as much as 25 in Game 7.
3: Cunningham takes a handoff on the right angle, dribbles the top for three. Bang, got it. Cunningham with 26 points, fourth three-pointer for Cade Cunningham.
4: And the lead back to 20.
3: 78-58. Jenkins from the top of the arc. No look jump pass to the right corner. Harris for three. Might be the dagger. 3:23 to go. Timeout Orlando. Tobias Harris with 30 points. His fifth three-pointer just made it 105-86.
1: Sean Kelly calling it here on ESPN Radio. Pistons win it 116-94. Moving on to the Eastern Conference semis in a matchup with the Cavs. Teams last played in the playoffs in 2016. Pistons in Game 7 against Orlando, 22-point win, largest Game 7 win in franchise history. They overcome a 3-1 series deficit to do it. Second time they've done that in franchise history. Cade Cunningham, 32 points in the Game 7 win. He spoke with our Lisa Salters.
5: Cade, you said the last one didn't mean anything unless you finished this today. As you stand here, you listen to this crowd, you see all the Pistons legends giving you guys standing ovation. Just what is this moment feeling like to you right now?
6: Feels good. Feels good that we handle our business and did what we set out to do. Now they really pushed us to the limit. We've grown a lot because of this series, because of that team and the way that, you know, they pushed us. So huge credit to them. And, you know, we're ready to get to the second round and continue business.
5: It was a pretty tight first quarter. Just what was the difference the rest of the way?
6: You know, we just maintain our intensity. We play, you know, our brand of basketball. And when we do that, we're hard to deal with. We know that. So, you know, just keeping that up, imposing ourselves on every game, that's the name of the game for us.
5: You are the second Piston to score 20-plus and 10-plus assists in a Game 7 in the playoffs. Isaiah Thomas in the building tonight. He was the other one. Just what does that mean to you?
6: It's incredible. It's an honor to be in the same sentence as a legend like IT. I'm glad he was here. I'm glad he was able to watch. Just being able to talk to him, pick his brain and have his support, it's amazing. I feel, you know, extremely lucky to have that. So, you know, just able to be part of a franchise like this, I want to keep it going.
5: And Tobias, 30-9 rebounds tonight. Just what has impressed you most about the way he's played, not just tonight, but in the last three games with the season on the line?
6: Yeah, he's a pro's pro, and he steps up when it's, you know, the lights are bright. He's been huge for us all year, but his leadership and the way that he steps up, and not only on the floor, but also in practices and, you know, using his mind and stuff, he's been huge for us. And like, we got to have somebody like that to move on, and we got one.
5: Hey, 6 days ago, you guys were down 3-1, and now here you are. How do you carry that over, that momentum, into the next round?
6: We got to keep playing our brand of basketball. We know it's not going to be easy. It gets tougher and tougher every round. So we just got to, you know, stay ourselves and continue to get better each round. And I think the Magic pushed us. I think we're a lot better team because of this. And we're excited to see what the next challenge holds.
1: Cade Cunningham, third straight 30-point playoff game. Paolo Banchero had 38 in the loss for Orlando. He and the Magic eliminated in a series where they had a 3-1 lead.
7: Thinking we just gave them some open shots. Gotta give them credit, you know. They had guys that were knocking shots down, Tobias Harris specifically. He got going, and, yeah, you know,

0: Crowd got behind him.
1: And Carroll's second player in NBA history with 35 points in each of his first two career game sevens. Luka Doncic being the other. Cade Cunningham, 32 in the win. Tobias Harris had 30. The two of them, first player of Pistons teammates with 30 points in a game seven. Pistons complete the rally from down 3-1. ESPN analyst Kendrick Perkins.
2: They had to find themselves. And, you know, going through a series like this just makes you come together. And the big thing that was that we recognized was that we were looking at the Detroit Pistons and wondering who was going to be that Robin to Cade Cunningham. We know Cade is going to get his. And all of a sudden, we saw the emergence of Tobias Harris come to play over the last two games. And they're going to continue to need that from him. He was spectacular in game six on the road, and he was extra special in game seven to close them out. And when you think about the Pistons and what they had last year, right? Malik Beasley coming in off the bench, Dennis Schroeder, Tim Hardaway Jr., they had a lot of offensive firepower to help Cade. So as they continue to move on throughout the course of this postseason, Tobias Harris is going to continue to step up. So is Jenkins. And I think Jalen Duren, he has overcome his, you know, his little obstacles that he was going through in the first four or five games of this series, and he's going to be better.
1: Duren, 15 points, 15 rebounds, first double-double this postseason. Magic blowing a 3-1 series lead for the second time in franchise history. Detroit gets the win. They move on. Pistons, Cavaliers in the conference semis. SportsCenter All Night, ESPN Radio on the ice. Game 7 for Montreal and Tampa Bay. Lightning with home ice advantage, but Montreal would have the advantage on the scoreboard.
3: To the line. Hodgson's shot. That's turned away by the stick of Vasilevsky. They score! It came back out in front. Newhook got it through. And it finds a way past Vasilevsky. And the Canadians have taken a 2-1 lead with 8:53 to go in the third period of Game 7. And there will be a tomorrow for Montreal. It is lights out in Tampa Bay. Game 7 belongs to the Canadians.
1: TSN 690, 2-1 the final in Game 7 as Montreal advances to play Buffalo in the second round. Canadiens, 9 shots on goal in Game 7. Second fewest on goal in a playoff game since shots on goal were first officially tracked in the late 1950s. Canadiens get the 2-1 win. 9 shots on goal total. Colorado in their opener with Minnesota, 9 goals.
3: Back for Faber. Returns it to Hughes. That's broken up. McKinnon has an empty net. You betcha! 9 times! Nathan McKinnon has goals in back-to-back games. It's 9-6 Colorado with 2 to go here in game 1.
1: McKinnon with the empty netter and 2 assists. Altitude 92.5. Avs a 9-6 win over the Wild to take the series opener. 9 goals, most in a playoff game in their franchise history. 15 combined goals, tied for 5th most in a Stanley Cup playoff game all time. 14 different players scored. That's happened only twice. Kings and Oilers did it in 1982 in game 1 of their division semis. They had 15 different players score. Kings and Flames in game 6 of 1993 also had 14, like the Avs and Wild did on Sunday. SportsCenter All Night, ESPN Radio. To the Diamond, best team in baseball, gets another win.
4: His 2-0 pitch on the way to Sullivan. In the air towards center. Over to his left, Dubon. He's under it, and he squeezes out number 3. The Braves win it. It's a sweep in Denver, and the Braves are off to their best 35-game start to a season in the modern era. That goes back to 1900. They are 15 games over 500 at 25 wins, 10 losses, and it's a great start to the road trip with a sweep of the Rockies.
1: 680 the Fan. Braves with the 11-6 win on Sunday. Avs outscored the Rockies on Sunday. Avs had 9, Rockies had 6. Braves with the 11-6 win. Major League best 25-10 record for Atlanta this season. Most wins through 35 games of a season, as you heard, since the team moved to Atlanta in the mid-60s. Manager Walt Weiss.
5: It's a good group in there. It's a really good atmosphere. There's good mojo, and I know winning does that, but there was a good feeling coming out of spring training. You know, it's just a really good bunch of guys that like to compete, and they enjoy playing together and winning together, and it's been really good.
1: Fourth game they've had with at least 10 runs this season, second most in baseball with the Dodgers. Cubs, an 8-4 win over the Diamondbacks, fifth straight win for Chicago, 16-4 record since April 12th. They're tied with the Braves for the best record over that span. Dodgers, supposed to be in the discussion for best in baseball, but riding a four-game losing streak playing in St. Louis on Sunday.
0: Dustin Mays, 0-2. And Freeman, base hit up the middle, and Kim's going to speed around third, come in to score. It's 3-0 Dodgers and a two-out RBI single from Freddie Freeman.
1: AM 570 LA Sports. Dodgers a 4-1 win over the Cardinals. They snapped their four-game losing streak. Freeman telling Spectrum Sportsnet LA.
6: When you look at just how you all were able to turn things around, what was the conversation amongst the team going into this one?
7: Yeah, I don't know if we really turned it around yet. I mean, a lot of us are grinding, don't feel great with our swings, trying to get anything going, and luckily, Robo pitched an amazing game. I got to get in some early runs, settled down. Bullpen was great, but I think there's a lot more room for improvement on our offense.
1: The Dodgers get the 4-1 win. Shohei Ohtani 0-3 with a walk in the win for L.A. Not quite back to the majors. That's next. SportsCenter All Night continues. It's ESPN Radio.
8: Alexander open three. Bang, he got it. And the Thunder have taken the lead.
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3: Chase Elliott streaks out of turn number four with a four-car length advantage over Denny Hamlin. He'll see the checkered flag and he'll win at Texas Motor Speedway. Chase Elliott wins the Worth 400 over Denny Hamlin, Alex Bowman, Tyler Reddick, and Chris Buescher.
1: SiriusXM NASCAR Radio. Chase Elliott staying ahead of Denny Hamlin for the closing four laps after the final restart, picks up his second victory of the year, finished just ahead of Hamlin in both of those wins. Elliott picking up his 23rd career win, second at Texas, where 2 years ago he ended a 42-race winless streak. Chase Elliott taking the checkered flag on Sunday. SportsCenter All Night, ESPN Radio. Back to baseball in New York. Yankees and Orioles.
4: It was Aaron Judge, reached on an E5 in the first. High fly ball, deep left center. Tavares back on the track at the wall. See ya. A two-run home run for Judge. He moves one ahead of Rice. And the Yankees move two ahead of the Orioles. They're up 3-1.
1: Michael Kay, Yes Network. Yankees an 11-3 rout of the Orioles. Aaron Judge with 13 homers. Ben Rice with a dozen. First pair of teammates with at least a dozen home runs through their first 34 games of a season. Since Manny Ramirez and Paul Sorrento each had a dozen for Cleveland in 1995. Yankees scoring 27 runs against the Orioles in the series, including 11 on Sunday, 15 hits as well as they go on to the 11-3 win. Yankees shortstop Anthony Volpe had his rehab stint come to an end on Sunday, but there's a catch.
4: Line drive, it is a base hit down the left field line. Two runs will score. The ball goes to the wall. It's a two-run double for Caballero, and the Yankees lead 3-2.
1: Caballero has started at shortstop in 33 of the Yankees' 34 games this season, and he's been impressive. Sunday happened to be the 20th day of Volpe's rehab assignment, and that's the maximum that's allowed. So, rather than bring Volpe back to the majors, the Yankees have optioned him to AAA. If Volpe remains in the minors another 20 days or more, it would delay his free agent eligibility by a year until after the 2029 season. Volpe had surgery on his left shoulder in mid-October after the Yankees were eliminated by the Blue Jays. SportsCenter All Night, ESPN Radio. Back to Sunday, Rays, Giants, they went 10 innings at the drop.
5: Killian comes plateward, and a swing and a little looper. Back in second. It's going to drop base hit. Simpson rounding third. He's going to come home. There will be no throw. Jonathan Aranda does it again. His second walk-off this year, and the Rays with a clean sweep of the Giants. They come back to take it 2-1 and 10.
1: 6-20 WDAE, 2-1 the final. Rays are 9-1 in their last 10, outscoring their opponents 37-13 over that span. 4-1 in extra inning games this season. For the Rays, it's now 10 straight games where they've allowed three runs or fewer. Giants now mired in a season-long six-game losing streak. Astros and Red Sox at Fenway also went 10.
6: When he makes contact, he usually hits it hard. 1-2.
3: And that is drilled to left field, racing back to Rand, looking up, it's off the monster! Shoemake scores, Altuve scores, racing to second base, Smith, he gets into a rundown as Matthews tries to come home, the throw to the plate, the slide, Matthews is out, and the inning is over, but the Astros get a pair of runs to take a 3-1 lead in the 10th. Cam Smith with a two-run double.
1: 3-for-5 with the two RBIs, second game with at least three hits this season for Smith. Astros with the 3-1 win in 10 over the Red Sox. KBME with the call. Red Sox 0-for-11 with runners in scoring position. Twins and Blue Jays.
7: There's a line drive into left center field. That's trouble. Carantini should advance to third base. They're going to try to wave him in here. Being waved around third. And the throw to the play is not in time. Twins lead 2-0 on a Kiesel double. No balls and a strike. Fly ball, center field hit well. Varsho can track it down. He's not going to get it. It's going to go to the wall. Kiesel around third. He'll score. Clemens into second. Back-to-back doubles, back-to-back RBIs. Twins lead 3-0.
1: Twins led 3-0 there. They would hang on for a 4-3 win. Blue Jays grounding into a double play with runners on first and second with one out in the ninth to end the game. Sunday night in Detroit.
8: Yeah, the batter now will be Matt Vierling. First pitch swinging, loops this one into shallow center. Carter dives, he can't get it, and two runs are going to score. Two outs, man at second, 7-1 Detroit. The 3-2 is hit on the ground to Lee on the right side. Takes it in, tossed to Torkelson, and that's the ball game. Tigers win it 7-1 and take 2 of 3 from the Rangers.
1: Boog Shambi calling it right here on ESPN Radio. Tigers, the 7-1 win. They improved to 12-3 at home. Best home record in baseball this season. That ties last year's team for the Tigers' second best through their first 15 home games of a season. Pretty decent Sunday all around for Detroit. That's next. 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
1: Braves win again. They are now 25-10. Montreal takes Game 7 in Tampa. Cavs win Game 7 in Cleveland. And in Detroit,
2: Sasser will untuck his jersey and hold the basketball. The final horn will sound, and Detroit, the Pistons win Game 7 and the series. The final score, Detroit 116, Orlando 94.
1: Took seven games, but the Pistons, the top seed in the East, able to move on. Detroit coming from down 3-1 for the win. Cade Cunningham, 32 points and a dozen assists.
3: We were pushed to the limit, and it made us really reflect on how we were playing, what got us to this position, and you know, what made us win as many games as we won in the regular season. And, you know, it got us back to playing the basketball that we knew we were capable of.
1: Pistons drop three of the first four in the series, but win the final three in advance with Coach J.B. Bickerstaff.
4: I mean, it's expected. And that's the amount of belief that we have in this group. And this is a special group. And, you know, you can't count us out. No matter the circumstances, no matter the situation, you know, I like our chances to fight our way back. I thought we did a hell of a job of that, obviously, this series.
1: They win 116-94 in Game 7 on Sunday, advancing to the Eastern Conference Semis for the first time since 2008. You heard the win over the Magic here on ESPN Radio. Sean Kelly, Corey Alexander had the call for us. Back to Detroit. Sean?
2: Thank you, Jay. Game 7 belongs to the Detroit Pistons in front of their home crowd. They close out the series with a 116-94 win over the Orlando Magic. The top-seeded Pistons now advance to round 2 after a 60-win regular season. They were down 3-1 in this series, roar back, win 3 straight, dominate the second half of Game 6, and here basically control things from the second quarter on in Game 7.
5: We had an opportunity to talk with J.B. Bickerstaff pregame, and he told us that the second half of Game 6 resembled Detroit basketball. When you look at today's effort, not only Kay Cunningham with 32 points, but Tobias Harris stepping up with 30. Jalen Duren, 15-15. Danis Jenkins coming off the bench, 16 points, 5 assists, 3 rebounds. So they got, this was a total team effort, got great production, and their defense absolutely did the job, once again, holding the Magic to 94 points.
2: The separating segment of the game might have been late first half. It was a 20-6 run in favor of the Pistons to take an 11-point lead in the locker room. Do you see that as the defining moment in this game?
5: I do believe that was a defining moment, and it got to a 4-point game. It was 51-47. We talked about how the Magic could try to find a way to keep that close, and Detroit absolutely just separated at that point, making a double-digit halftime lead, and they never looked back after going into the locker room.
2: Pistons won the glass, 1 point in the paint, and 1 point off of turnovers. It was closer than it really was, but Detroit did get 19 points off of 16 Orlando turnovers. Detroit coughed the ball up a little bit late to even the numbers out, but the separating came in a lot of ways from those points off turnovers, and again, shooting better than 50% for the game. 16 three-pointers knocked down by the Pistons. That has a new franchise record here for this franchise, and again, you mentioned the 32 by Cunningham and the 30 by Harris. In this storied history of this franchise, never have they had two in a Game 7, let alone a playoff game, each go for 30-plus. And for Detroit, it's a celebration long coming. 2008 was the last time they won a series. They do so here tonight. Detroit recovered from the 3-1 deficit. They seem like they're back to their usual selves here for round 2.
5: And again, you're talking about Kay Cunningham getting back into the lineup. This young man missed so much time at the end of the regular season with the collapsed lung, but now Cade is back to being Cade, which he most likely would be a first-team All-NBA performer.
2: Paolo Banchero had 38 in the loss for Orlando. He did everything he could. He also added 9 rebounds, but there wasn't a tremendous amount of help otherwise on some low shooting from his teammates. Orlando's season is done. And we'll wonder a little bit about the future of Jamal Mosley as the head coach of the Orlando Magic as well. Nonetheless, it's Detroit in the 1-8 series, advancing here with a Game 7 win. They will see, of course, the winner of Toronto-Cleveland, that Game 7 on Sunday night. Final score, again, 116-94. Detroit defeats Orlando in Game 7. For Corey Alexander, I'm Sean Kelly, right here on your home for the NBA, ESPN Radio, and the ESPN app. Now let's go back to Jay Reynolds in the studio.
1: All right, Sean. So the Pistons move on with the Game 7 win at home. Pistons top seed in the East, surviving in 7. They get the Cavaliers next. Cleveland winning their Game 7 Sunday.
0: Into the forecourt. Mitchell diving and scoring with the left hand. Timeout Toronto. The Cavaliers have come out smoking here in the third quarter of play. 9 straight, and they lead the Raptors 58-49.
1: They go on to the Game 7 win. Donovan Mitchell, 22 points as Cleveland moves on. ESPN's Mark J. Spears.
6: Disappointing was an understatement, the way they ended that game in Toronto, and embarrassing and tough fashion, which cost them 3 days of rest for this next series. And, you know, I expected Donovan to be dour afterwards, but he smiled to me and he told me, "I'm excited. It's why you go get home court. Game sevens, do or die. This is why you compete. This is why you're late in the gym in the offseason. I'm excited for it." And I was at that time, I was like, okay, I kind of felt like they were going to be all right. He dapped me up pregame, like just so unnervous. But when the game started, it certainly didn't look like that way for the Cavaliers. All of a sudden, his fiance, Coco Jones, walks in, and then he seemed more relaxed. I don't know if that had anything to do with it. But they seemed to pick it up in the second quarter to tie the game. And in the second half, you know, it was the Jared Allen show. It was an incredible display by Jared and the Cavaliers, and something that we haven't seen from them all series in terms about being excited, like Donovan said, and competing. And that was a Cavaliers team that we expected from the beginning of this series, and they finally showed up, you know, in a do-or-die situation, as Donovan said.
7: Jared Allen's fingerprints are all over both ends of the floor here in impacting this game. How, from your seat, do you feel like Allen was a differentiator tonight and then moving on or not?
6: Donovan Mitchell and James Harden still haven't really had signature games yet, right, in this playoff so far. And it was Jared Allen who sparked them. He averaged like 9 points and 6 rebounds in the series going into this game. But he did better than that in the third quarter with 14 points and 10 rebounds. He was the one getting the block shots. He was the one that was sparking the team to get 50-50 balls. And I think they were inspired by him as well, and his enthusiasm and his play. And yeah, I mean, I don't know if we count fast break points as a stats to an individual player, but he had fast break points as well. If you didn't know any better, you thought he might have been the best guy in the team. And that's certainly something they're going to need when they play the Pistons in a couple days. Actually, after the game, Donovan Mitchell talked to the crowd and told them to praise the Fro for the game he had. And he also implored the fans that this is a 2.5-hour drive from Detroit. Come up there and support them. Both teams have a day off before game one. But I'm really excited about this series with Spider, the Fro, and the Cavaliers facing the Pistons.
1: Cavaliers on the road for game one. Pistons hosting the series opener on Tuesday, Cinco de Mayo, in Detroit. SportsCenter All Night, ESPN Radio.
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9: Boston Celtics came into these playoffs arguably as the favorites to make it back to the NBA Finals.
10: Embiid put a lot of pressure on us. We didn't really have an answer for him.
11: We failed by not winning.
1: Cavs and Pistons, the 1-4 matchup in the Eastern Conference semis. The other semi, the Knicks, the 3 seed, and the Sixers, after they knocked off the Celtics, the 2 seed in the Eastern Conference. 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
12: I feel like it's Philly winning to me. I mean, what were they? I think they were 0-18, down 3-1, and I think the Celtics were 32-0, up 3-1. So you have the history there. I don't think they beat the Boston Celtics in a series in more than 4 decades. Embiid being hurt, coming back. So I think it's definitely Philly. And when you look at the playoff picture, it's not just that they beat Boston. I think they have a real chance to get to the finals if Embiid can stay healthy. That's the story.
13: Nah, they're not beating the Knicks. Come on. They're not beating the Knicks.
12: What makes you so confident in the Knicks?
1: Philly, coming out of a series with Boston Celtics, went to the postseason as the two seed out in the first round. How should fans feel? How do we feel about the season as a whole for the Celtics? ESPN's Jim Pontemps.
11: It's a bit of a complicated thing to look at, right? Because in the aggregate, they definitely overachieved. I mean, you look at the story of the last three games of that series between the Sixers and Celtics is that when fully healthy and operational, which is obviously a huge if and is rarely the case, Philadelphia is just a more talented team at the top end particularly, right? Like with Joel Embiid and Paul George playing great and Tyrese Maxey and VJ Edgecombe, like they have a ton of high-end talent, and that really shone through, especially when Jason Tatum is out with this injury again. And, you know, Joe Mazzulla obviously tried to change things up quite a bit, but he's playing, you know, a bunch of, you know, pretty limited role players to try to win a game seven at home. And, you know, the fact that Boston won 56 games in a season when Tatum didn't play till March, and they lost Kristaps Porzingis, Drew Holiday, Al Horford, and Luke Kornet last summer, didn't really get anything back for them in terms of helping this year's team. It's a very impressive season, but it's also hard to feel that way when you're up 3-1 against a bitter rival and lose three in a row, including two at home, to have your season end in the first round when a week ago today, people thought they were the favorites, including me, to make the finals. I mean, it's a real wild whipsaw of a week, and it's a little surreal that their season's already over.
13: Are the Celtics fans, and are you willing to just excuse it away because of the Tatum injury? Or do you look at it as, okay, there might be bigger problems here long term for them?
11: I don't know. I mean, I'm not sure what Celtics fans are excusing or not losing to the Sixers. I'm sure they weren't thrilled about it yesterday. But, you know, I mean, the bottom line is they just have to get more talent if they want to be a championship-level team again with this group. And that, like I said, I mean, everybody went into this year thinking this was a gap year, right? The fact the Celtics had a 56-win season with the group they have is very impressive. But the playoffs are a very clarifying thing, and I think we learned in the series against Philly that, you know, like I said, they have work to do to try to make this team better and to really be good enough to get all the way to the end, and they don't have a ton of tools to do that this summer. So it's going to be very interesting to see what the Celtics do, and it's going to be a challenge for them to really level this group up.
1: 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Phillies jumping out to an early lead in Miami Sunday.
14: 2-2. Swung on. Hit high and deep. Right field. Going back, Stowers to the wall. He leaps, and it's out of his reach and gone. Another three-run home run for Bryson Stott, who has found his power stroke in Miami. And the Phillies have scored six runs here in the top of the first inning.
1: Sports Radio 94 WIP. Six run top of the first. Second time this season they've done that. They scored seven against the Rockies in early April. They go on to a 7-2 win over the Marlins on Sunday. Mets jumping on the Angels.
15: 2-1 pitch. Vientos hits one. Deep left field. Out toward the wall. This one is gone. Another two-run home run for Mark Vientos. 5-1 Mets. What a day for Mark at the park here in Angel Stadium.
1: Vientos 2-for-4, 2 homers, 4 RBI, 6th career multi-homer game. Mets with a 5-1 win over the Angels, 880 ESPN New York. Angels, a baseball worst 2-12 record since April 18th. Padres and White Sox.
15: 1-1. Manny swings, hits it in the air a mile, deep to left field. Antonacci at the wall. He watches this one gonna go. Manny Machado with his fifth of the year, second of the inning for the Padres, and they go ahead for the first time today. It's 2-1.
16: Padres tuning into their long ball day.
1: 97-3, the fan. Padres, a four-game losing streak comes to an end with the win over the White Sox. Xander Bogaerts go ahead, RBI single in the eighth inning. Royals, a 4-1 win over the Mariners. They sweep that series. First road sweep of the Mariners since 2017. Athletics, a 7-1 win over the Guardians. Nationals, edged the Brewers 3-2 to snap a four-game home losing streak. Pirates and Reds were in a tight one.
17: Here's the 1-2 pitch. Line drive center field, gets down. Here comes Connor Griffin. He will score. Head first dive. Connor Griffin scores on the base hit by Cruz. The 1-2 pitch. 1-0 Pirates in the eighth.
1: 93-7 the fan. That's the only run scored in the game. Pirates with the 1-0 shutout win. First series sweep against the Reds since April of 2023. Reds have dropped five of their six matchups with the Pirates this season. Spotlight on New York and Philly. That's next. SportsCenter All Night continues. It's ESPN Radio.
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32: Cameron Young at the last. Shoot 19 under par.

0: sharply turn to Doral. Strokes it on its way outside left, and it cuts in on the left side. And that is some luxury living for Cameron Young, who has won the 2026 Cadillac Championship, 700 FedEx Cup points. He outplayed the players in March and now slays the monster in May.
1: And picks up $3.5 million. Sirius XM PGA Tour Radio. Cameron Young at 19 under, third career PGA Tour win, second in his last four starts. He had one win in his first 103 starts. He's won two of the last four. 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
1: Couple of NBA series getting underway tonight. Wolves, Spurs, and San Antonio. And in the East, Sixers and Knicks in New York. 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
5: These Knicks are a likable group. The actual jersey, the name on the jersey, and New Yorkers in general, and I'm one of them, will be hated on. And I am someone that has hated on parts of this Knicks team because I do not like one-way players. And it's a sport where we say, like, oh, that guy's a great two-way player, which is redundant because if you're a basketball player, you're supposed to play offense and defense. But to your original point about the Sixers, yeah, last night and in this previous series, because everyone was kind of sick of all the Boston love, yeah, they became America's sweetheart. And I do think the Embiid story was amazing in this series. What's sad, guys, is can you trust the concept of him being healthy for an entire series now moving forward? Because there is no one in the world that has had more fluke injuries and illnesses than Joel Embiid.
1: Evan Cohen with more coming up this morning on Unsportsmanlike, 6 to 10 Eastern Time. But NBA playoff action continues tonight, and we will have it for you here on ESPN Radio. Sixers, Knicks opening their series at Madison Square Garden. ESPN analyst Kendrick Perkins.
6: This right here is going to be a brawl for it all. This is going 7 games, and I cannot wait for this matchup. It's going to come down to the bigs. Joel Embiid had it his way against Boston and obviously exposed Boston because they didn't have no one to stop him. I'm waiting to look at this matchup because Karl Anthony Towns is playing some of the best basketball under Mike Brown at the most important time. You have Mitchell Robinson coming in off the bench that has been spectacular on both ends of the floor. So I'm looking at whoever wins this battle between Towns and Embiid, that's who's going to win this series. I'm looking forward to it. Who's going to get stops? Which one of these guys are going to continue to dominate is going to be the big key. I believe Maxey and Jalen Brunson are going to cancel each other out. But best to believe this is going to be a bar fight.
1: 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Two series getting underway on Monday, Sixers, Knicks, Wolves, and Spurs. And then on Tuesday, the other two series, Lakers and Thunder in OKC. And in Detroit, the other one seed, Pistons, who survived in 7 against the Cavaliers, who came out of their series in 7. SportsCenter All Night, ESPN Radio. We'll see what Monday's action gives us, but as for Sunday's top sounds, John Ryder.
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9: Thanks, Jay. 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
7: Number 4.
9: And a longtime veteran and former MVP still has it, the longtime Pirate. 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
11: 1-1. Swing and a ball ripped right field. McCutcheon diving. Oh, and he made the catch. Andrew McCutcheon, the 39-year-old, lays out, diving towards the corner, and he stole extra bases from Wenzel Perez.
7: Number 3.
9: First round of the Stanley Cup playoffs finishing up tonight with Game 7 at Tampa Bay. The Canadians get just 9 shots on net, but still skate past the Lightning 2-1 to advance. The final call on TSN 690.
12: And there will be a tomorrow for Montreal. It is lights out in Tampa Bay. Game 7 belongs to the Canadians.
7: Number 2.
9: The first round of the NBA playoffs wrapping up, and the Cavs close out the Raptors thanks to a big third quarter on WTAM.
11: They have put it together here in quarter number 3. Barnes, and a bounce away by Strus. Bounce down the floor to Allen. Strus on the loose with the steal. Allen with the rim wrecker.
7: Number 1.
9: And we had the first game of the second round of the Stanley Cup playoffs tonight at Denver, and it was bonkers. 9-6 Avalanche over the Wild. Colorado's star defenseman continues to produce. The call on altitude 92.5.
11: Able to recover. Back to the point. Taves swings it to his right. Cale Makar doesn't take the shot. Now he does.
12: He scores!
1: Six will be the final. 14 different players scoring. As Oprah would say, you get a goal. You get a goal. Game 2 of the series coming up on Tuesday in Denver. We'll see it on ESPN, 8 o'clock Eastern. Surviving in 7. That's next. 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
5: Cade and the Pistons look to complete the series comeback against the Magic.
6: Cunningham bombs away off the left angle, grabs the lead for Detroit with a three of his own. His third of the half.
5: Montreal and Tampa Bay face off in a Game 7 on the ice.
7: 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Center point to Stu.
8: Shoots! Tipped in front! Dominic James! The Lightning score on the power play. It's 1-1!
5: The young Raptors shock the Cavs and advance to round 2.
9: Barrett lobs it inside to Poeltl. Down low, hands off the shed. Out on the perimeter to Scotty. Open 3-ball. Bust it. Knock it down. Put the Toronto lead back up to 5.
5: Plus, we've got all the action from a full day in the majors.
10: High fly ball, deep left center. Tavares back on the track at the wall. See ya! A 2-run home run for Judge.
11: Dennis Jenkins has had a breakthrough season. Guy who was on a two-way contract.
12: What's his first name?
11: Danis.
12: Danis.
13: Yeah, you like that name.
12: I got excited. I thought it was sweet.
11: Not Danish.
12: Danish. Okay, my bad.
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15: Jonah with no hole. 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Sunday giving us 4 playoff series in the spotlight, 3 of them giving us a Game 7, 2 of them in the NBA, and both in the Eastern Conference. Cavs, Raptors going the distance, home team winning each of the first 6. And as for Game 7, it was tied at the half, but one-sided in the third.
16: They have put it together here in quarter number 3.
17: Barnes, and a breakaway by Strus. Bounce down the floor to Allen. Pow! Strus on the loose with the steal. Allen with the rim wrecker.
16: Jared Allen, games 1 through 5, was the best player on the floor.
18: Easily, Tim.
16: He dominated that series.
18: Yes, he did, and he's playing with the same spirit.
17: Follows his own miss again and laid it in. What a quarter! What a game! 87-68.
15: WTAM with the call. Cavs outscoring Toronto 38-19 in the third. And in the fourth,
16: Mobley in front of the Cavalier bench. Fires left wing Wade. Dean 3.
17: Good! Dean Wade. 5 points here in the fourth quarter of play. Cavaliers with their biggest lead. It's 22.
15: Up 22 there. They win it by a dozen. 114-102. Cleveland beating Toronto in game 7, advancing to the Eastern Conference semifinals for a third consecutive season. Cavs' 5th straight game 7 victory. They're 7-2 all time. They've won the last 5 game 7s they've been in. Jared Allen, 22 points, 19 rebounds. Donovan Mitchell, 22 points as the Cavs finally get the series in 7.
19: When you go through these things, it teaches you a lot about yourself individually. It teaches you a lot about the people around you, right? Like, I joked about it with Serena, but, like, he spoke up 2 or 3 different times. It's just not what he does. But that, when you get in those moments, it really shows you who you are. Like, that's a big moment. Dennis Schroeder spoke up. James spoke up. Ev spoke up. Max, Sam, like, holding each other accountable. Like, that's something that you wouldn't see if we went in 4, went in 5. And not to say that's a bad thing. It's just certain things when you don't face certain challenges, right? You don't know what you're capable of. You don't know where you don't pull from anything. You know what I'm saying? So, I think that was the difference last year. And then we got maybe resistance against Indiana, and all year was pretty much a, you know, I don't want to say it was easy, but like it was, we were winning by 15 in different in scenarios. So it's definitely a great mental push, but just because we went through this mental push doesn't mean we're guaranteed anything coming up, right? We still got to find a way to continue to be solid collective and go from there.
13: Donovan Mitchell and the Cavs moving on. James Harden had 18 points, 3 of 9 shooting, 6 rebounds.
20: That is going to take all of us, you know, that'll give Toronto credit. They're a really good team, especially defensively. They get after you. They swarm the basketball. They, you know, create turnovers and get out in transition. They just do things different, you know, and it's very effective. So, you know, throughout this entire series, like, it wasn't going to be easy. You know, we won the first two games at home. Felt like we had an opportunity for the first 3 quarters of game 3, game 4, the same thing, and then even in game 6. So, and it just didn't go our way. But we didn't quit. And this is our story, you know what I mean? Like, you know, some guys step up, and, you know, they did throughout the entire series. Like, one game it was Dennis. You know, tonight it was Jay, Ev. Like, it's an entire team, and we're going to need everybody.
13: On the road, Scott.

0: Moving on, they would be facing the winner of Sunday's other Game 7, the series that featured the top seed in the East. Pistons were surprised in Game 1 of their series with Orlando Magic taking the opener in Detroit. In fact, Orlando won 3 of the first 4. Game 5, Pistons stave off elimination and force a Game 6. Game 6, Pistons stave off elimination again and force a Game 7. Sunday, Game 7, another elimination game, although this one a mutual elimination game. Loser heading home. Pistons with a 40-point second quarter. They were in control, led by 11 at the break and by as much as 25 in Game 7.
1: Cunningham takes a handoff on the right angle, dribbles the top for three. Bang, got it. Cunningham with 26 points. Fourth three-pointer for Cade Cunningham.
2: And the lead back to 20.
1: 78-58. Jenkins from the top of the arc. No look jump pass to the right corner. Harris for three. Might be the dagger. 3:23 to go. Timeout Orlando. Tobias Harris with 30 points. His fifth three-pointer just made it 105-86.
0: Sean Kelly calling it here on ESPN Radio. Pistons win it 116-94. Moving on to the Eastern Conference semis in a matchup with the Cavs. Teams last played in the playoffs in 2016. Pistons in Game 7 against Orlando, 22-point win, largest Game 7 win in franchise history. They overcome a 3-1 series deficit to do it. Second time they've done that in franchise history. Cade Cunningham, 32 points in the Game 7 win. He spoke with our Lisa Salters.
3: Cade, you said the last one didn't mean anything unless you finished it today. As you stand here, you listen to this crowd, you see all the Pistons legends giving you guys standing ovation. Just what is this moment feeling like to you right now?
4: Feels good that we handle our business and did what we set out to do. Now they really pushed us to the limit. We've grown a lot because of this series, because of that team and the way that, you know, they pushed us. So huge credit to them. And, you know, we're ready to get to the second round and continue business.
3: It was a pretty tight first quarter. Just what was the difference the rest of the way?
4: You know, we just maintained our intensity. We played, you know, our brand of basketball. And when we do that, we're hard to deal with. We know that. So, you know, just keeping that up, imposed ourselves on every game, that's the name of the game for us.
3: You are the second Piston to score 20-plus and 10-plus assists in a Game 7 in the playoffs. Isaiah Thomas in the building tonight, he was the other one. Just what does that mean to you?
4: It's incredible. It's an honor to be in the same sentence as a legend like IT. I'm glad he was here. I'm glad he was able to watch. Just being able to talk to him, pick his brain and have his support, it's amazing. I feel, you know, extremely lucky to have that. So, you know, just thankful to be part of a franchise like this. I want to keep it going.
3: And Tobias, 30-9 rebounds tonight. Just what has impressed you most about the way he's played, not just tonight, but in the last three games with the season on the line?
4: Yeah, he's a pro's pro, and he steps up when it's, you know, the lights are bright. He's been huge for us all year, but his leadership and the way that he stepped up, and not only on the floor, but also in practices and, you know, using his mind and stuff, he's been huge for us, and we got to have somebody like that to move on, and we got one.
3: Hey, 6 days ago, you guys were down 3-1, and now here you are. How do you carry that over, that momentum, into the next round?
4: We got to keep playing our brand of basketball. We know it's not going to be easy. It gets tougher and tougher every round. So we just got to, you know, stay ourselves and continue to get better each round. And I think the Magic pushed us. I think we're a lot better team because of this. And we're excited to see what the next challenge holds.
0: Cade Cunningham, third straight 30-point playoff game. Paolo Banchero had 38 in the loss for Orlando. He and the Magic eliminated in a series where they had a 3-1 lead.
5: Thinking we just gave them some open shots. Got to give them credit, you know. They had guys that were knocking shots down, Tobias Harris specifically. He got going, and, you know, the crowd got behind him.
0: Banchero's second player in NBA history with 35 points in each of his first two career Game 7s, Luka Doncic being the other. Cade Cunningham, 32 in the win. Tobias Harris had 30. The two of them, first player of Pistons teammates with 30 points in a Game 7. Pistons complete the rally from down 3-1. ESPN analyst Kendrick Perkins.
6: They had to find themselves. And, you know, going through a series like this just makes you come together. And the big thing that was that we recognized was that we were looking at the Detroit Pistons and wondering who was going to be that Robin to Cade Cunningham. We know Cade is going to get his. And all of a sudden, we saw the emergence of Tobias.

0: tears come to play over the last two games. And they're going to continue to need that from him. He was spectacular in game six on the road, and he was extra special in game seven to close them out. And when you think about the Pistons and what they had last year, right? Malik Beasley coming in off the bench, Dennis Schroeder, Tim Hardaway Jr., they had a lot of offensive firepower to help Cade. So as they continue to move on throughout the course of this postseason, Tobias Harris is going to continue to step up. So is Jenkins. And I think Jalen Duren, he has overcome his, you know, his little obstacles that he was going through in the first four or five games of this series, and he's going to be better.
1: Duren, 15 points, 15 rebounds, first double-double this postseason. Magic blowing a 3-1 series lead for the second time in franchise history. Detroit gets the win. They move on. Pistons, Cavaliers in the conference semis. SportsCenter All Night, ESPN Radio on the ice. Game 7 for Montreal and Tampa Bay. Lightning with home ice advantage, but Montreal would have the advantage on the scoreboard.
2: To the line. Hodgson shot. That's turned away by the stick of Vasilevsky. They score! It came back out in front. Newhook got it through. And it finds a way past Vasilevsky. And the Canadians have taken a 2-1 lead with 8:53 to go in the third period of Game 7. And there will be a tomorrow for Montreal. It is lights out in Tampa Bay. Game 7 belongs to the Canadians.
1: TSN 690, 2-1 the final in Game 7 as Montreal advances to play Buffalo in the second round. Canadiens, 9 shots on goal in Game 7. Second fewest on goal in a playoff game since shots on goal were first officially tracked in the late 1950s. Canadiens get the 2-1 win. 9 shots on goal total. Colorado in their opener with Minnesota, 9 goals.
3: Back for Faber. Returns it to Hughes. That's broken up. McKinnon has an empty net. You betcha! Back-to-back games. It's 9-6 Colorado with 2 to go here in Game 1.
1: McKinnon with the empty netter and 2 assists, altitude 92.5. Avs a 9-6 win over the Wild to take the series opener. 9 goals, most in a playoff game in their franchise history. 15 combined goals, tied for 5th most in a Stanley Cup playoff game all time. 14 different players scored. That's happened only twice. Kings and Oilers did it in 1982 in Game 1 of their division semis. They had 15 different players score. Kings and Flames in Game 6 of 1993 also had 14, like the Avs and Wild did on Sunday. SportsCenter All Night, ESPN Radio. To the Diamond, best team in baseball, gets another win.
4: His 2-0 pitch on the way to Sullivan. In the air towards center. Over to his left, Dubon. He's under it, and he squeezes out number 3. The Braves win it. It's a sweep in Denver, and the Braves are off to their best 35-game start to a season in the modern era. That goes back to 1900. They are 15 games over 500 at 25 wins, 10 losses, and it's a great start to the road trip with a sweep of the Rockies.
1: 680 the Fan. Braves with the 11-6 win on Sunday. Avs outscored the Rockies on Sunday. Avs had 9, Rockies had 6. Braves with the 11-6 win. Major League best 25-10 record for Atlanta this season. Most wins through 35 games of a season, as you heard, since the team moved to Atlanta in the mid-60s. Manager Walt Weiss.
5: It's a good group in there. It's a really good atmosphere. There's good mojo, and I know winning does that, but there was a good feeling coming out of spring training. You know, it's just a really good bunch of guys that like to compete, and they enjoy playing together and winning together, and it's been really good.
1: Fourth game they've had with at least 10 runs this season, second most in baseball with the Dodgers. Cubs an 8-4 win over the Diamondbacks, fifth straight win for Chicago, 16-4 record since April 12th. They're tied with the Braves for the best record over that span. Dodgers supposed to be in the discussion for best in baseball, but riding a 4-game losing streak playing in St. Louis on Sunday.
6: Dustin Mays 0-2. And Freeman, base hit up the middle. And Kim's going to speed around third, come in to score. It's 3-0 Dodgers and a two-out RBI single from Freddie Freeman.
1: AM 570 LA Sports. Dodgers a 4-1 win over the Cardinals. They snapped their four-game losing streak. Freeman telling Spectrum Sportsnet LA.
7: When you look at just how you all were able to turn things around, what was the conversation amongst the team going into this one?
8: Yeah, I don't know if we really turned it around yet. I mean, a lot of us are grinding, don't feel great with our swings, trying to get anything going. And luckily, Robo pitched an amazing game. I got to get in some early runs, settled down. Bullpen was great, but I think there's a lot more room for improvement on our offense.
1: The Dodgers get the 4-1 win. Shohei Ohtani 0-3 with a walk in the win for L.A. Not quite back to the majors. That's next. 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
3: Chase Elliott streaks out of turn number four with a four-car length advantage over Denny Hamlin. He'll see the checkered flag, and he'll win at Texas Motor Speedway. Chase Elliott wins the Worth 400 over Denny Hamlin, Alex Bowman, Tyler Reddick, and Chris Buescher.
1: SiriusXM NASCAR Radio. Chase Elliott staying ahead of Denny Hamlin for the closing four laps after the final restart, picks up his second victory of the year, finished just ahead of Hamlin in both of those wins. Elliott picking up his 23rd career win, second at Texas, where 2 years ago he ended a 42-race winless streak. Chase Elliott taking the checkered flag on Sunday. SportsCenter All Night, ESPN Radio. Back to baseball in New York. Yankees and Orioles.
4: It was Aaron Judge, reached on an E5 in the first. High fly ball, deep left center. Tavares back on the track at the wall. See ya. A two-run home run for Judge. He moves one ahead of Rice, and the Yankees move two ahead of the Orioles. They're up 3-1.
1: Michael Kay, Yes Network. Yankees an 11-3 rout of the Orioles. Aaron Judge with 13 homers. Ben Rice with a dozen. First pair of teammates with at least a dozen home runs through their first 34 games of a season. Since Manny Ramirez and Paul Sorrento each had a dozen for Cleveland in 1995. Yankees scoring 27 runs against the Orioles in the series, including 11 on Sunday, 15 hits as well, as they go on to the 11-3 win. Yankees shortstop Anthony Volpe had his rehab stint come to an end on Sunday, but there's a catch.
4: Line drive, it is a base hit down the left field line. Two runs will score. The ball goes to the wall. It's a two-run double for Caballero, and the Yankees lead 3-2.
1: Caballero has started at shortstop in 33 of the Yankees' 34 games this season, and he's been impressive. Sunday happened to be the 20th day of Volpe's rehab assignment, and that's the maximum that's allowed. So, rather than bring Volpe back to the majors, the Yankees have optioned him to AAA. If Volpe remains in the minors another 20 days or more, it would delay his free agent eligibility by a year until after the 2029 season. Volpe had surgery on his left shoulder in mid-October after the Yankees were eliminated by the Blue Jays. SportsCenter All Night, ESPN Radio. Back to Sunday, Rays, Giants, they went 10 innings at the drop.
4: Killian comes plateward, and a swing and a little looper. Back in second, it's going to drop base hit. Simpson rounding third, he's going to come home. There will be no throw. Jonathan Aranda does it again. His second walk-off this year, and the Rays, with a clean sweep of the Giants, they come back to take it 2-1 and 10.
1: 6-20 WDAE, 2-1 the final. Rays are 9-1 in their last 10, outscoring their opponents 37-13 over that span. 4-1 in extra inning games this season. For the Rays, it's now 10 straight games where they've allowed three runs or fewer. Giants now mired in a season-long six-game losing streak. Astros and Red Sox at Fenway also went 10.
5: When he makes contact, he usually hits it hard. 1-2.
19: And that is drilled to left field, racing back to Ran, looking up, it's off the monster. Shoemake scores, Altuve scores, racing to second base, Smith, he gets into a rundown as Matthews tries to come home, the throw to the plate, the slide, Matthews is out, and the inning is over. But the Astros get a pair of runs to take a 3-1 lead in the 10th. Cam Smith with a two-run double.
1: 3-for-5 with the two RBIs, second game with at least three hits this season for Smith. Astros with the 3-1 win in 10 over the Red Sox. KBME with the call. Red Sox 0-for-11 with runners in scoring position. Twins and Blue Jays.
26: There's a line drive into left center field. That's trouble. Caratini should advance to third base. They're going to try to wave him in here. being waved around third. And the throw to the play is not in time. Twins lead 2-0 on a Kiesel double. No balls and a strike. Fly ball, center field hit well. Varsho can track it down. He's not going to get it. It's going to go to the wall. Kiesel around third. He'll score. Clemens into second. Back-to-back doubles, back-to-back RBIs. Twins lead 3-0.
1: Twins led 3-0 there. They would hang on for a 4-3 win. Blue Jays grounding into a double play with runners on first and second with one out in the ninth to end the game. Sunday night in Detroit.
6: Yeah, the batter now will be Matt Vierling. First pitch swinging, loops this one into shallow center. Carter dives, he can't get it, and two runs are going to score. Two outs, man at second, 7-1 Detroit. The 3-2 is hit on the ground to Lee on the right side. Takes it in, toss to Torkelson, and that's the ball game. Tigers win it 7-1 and take 2 of 3 from the Rangers.
1: Boog Shambi calling it right here on ESPN Radio. Tigers, the 7-1 win. They improved to 12-3 at home. Best home record in baseball this season. That ties last year's team for the Tigers' second best through their first 15 home games of a season. Pretty decent Sunday all around for Detroit. That's next. SportsCenter All Night, ESPN Radio.
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7: 1 second left. The Cavs are down 2. Will they be down 0-2? Williams holds. Looks the pass. Gets it to James. Here's a 3 for the win. Oh, it is good.
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1: Braves win again. They are now 25-10. Montreal takes game 7 in Tampa. Cavs win game 7 in Cleveland. And in Detroit,
2: Sasser will untuck his jersey and hold the basketball. The final horn will sound, and Detroit, the Pistons, win game 7 and the series. The final score, Detroit 116, Orlando 94.
1: Took 7 games, but the Pistons, the top seed in the East, able to move on. Detroit coming from down 3-1 for the win. Cade Cunningham, 32 points and a dozen assists.
3: We were pushed to the limit, and it made us really reflect on how we were playing, what got us to this position, and what made us win as many games as we won in the regular season. And, it got us back to playing the basketball that we knew we were capable of.
1: Pistons drop 3 of the first 4 in the series, but win the final 3 in advance with Coach J.B. Bickerstaff.
4: I mean, it's expected, and that's the amount of belief that we have in this group. This is a special group, and, you can't count us out. No matter the circumstances, no matter the situation, I like our chances to fight our way back. I thought we did a hell of a job of that, obviously, this series.
1: They win 116-94 in Game 7 on Sunday, advancing to the Eastern Conference Semis for the first time since 2008. You heard the win over the Magic here on ESPN Radio. Sean Kelly, Corey Alexander had the call for us. Back to Detroit. Sean?
2: Thank you, Jay. Game 7 belongs to the Detroit Pistons in front of their home crowd. They close out the series with a 116-94 win over the Orlando Magic. The top-seeded Pistons now advance to round 2 after a 60-win regular season. They were down 3-1 in this series, roar back, win 3 straight, dominate the second half of Game 6, and here basically control things from the second quarter on in Game 7.
5: We had an opportunity to talk with J.B. Bickerstaff pregame, and he told us that the second half of Game 6 resembled Detroit basketball. When you look at today's effort, not only Kay Cunningham with 32 points, but Tobias Harris stepping up with 30. Jalen Duren, 15-15. Danis Jenkins coming off the bench, 16 points, 5 assists, 3 rebounds. So this was a total team effort, got great production, and their defense absolutely did the job, once again holding the Magic to 94 points.
2: The separating segment of the game might have been late first half. It was a 20-6 run in favor of the Pistons to take an 11-point lead in the locker room. Do you see that as the defining moment in this game?
5: I do believe that was a defining moment, and it got to a 4-point game. It was 51-47. We talked about how the Magic could try to find a way to keep that close, and Detroit absolutely just separated at that point, making a double-digit halftime lead, and they never looked back after going into the locker room.
2: Pistons won the glass, 1 point in the paint, and 1 point off of turnovers. It was closer than it really was, but Detroit did get 19 points off of 16 Orlando turnovers. Detroit coughed the ball up a little bit late to even the numbers out, but the separating came in a lot of ways from those points off turnovers, and again, shooting better than 50% for the game. 16 three-pointers knocked down by the Pistons. That has a new franchise record here for this franchise, and again, you mentioned the 32 by Cunningham and the 30 by Harris. In this storied history of this franchise, never have they had 2 in a Game 7, let alone a playoff game, each go for 30-plus. And for Detroit, it's a celebration long coming. 2008 was the last time they won a series. They do so here tonight. Detroit recovered from the 3-1 deficit. They seem like they're back to their usual selves here for round 2.
5: And again, you're talking about Kay Cunningham getting back into the lineup. This young man missed so much time at the end of the regular season with the collapsed lung, but now Cade is back to being Cade, which he most likely will be a first-team All-NBA performer.
2: Paolo Banchero had 38 in the loss for Orlando. He did everything he could. He also added 9 rebounds, but there wasn't a tremendous amount of help otherwise on some low shooting from his teammates. Orlando's season is done. And we'll wonder a little bit about the future of Jamal Mosley as the head coach of the Orlando Magic as well. Nonetheless, it's Detroit in the 1-8 series advancing here with a Game 7 win. They will see, of course, the winner of Toronto-Cleveland, that Game 7 on Sunday night. Final score, again, 116-94. Detroit defeats Orlando in Game 7. For Corey Alexander, I'm Sean Kelly, right here on your home for the NBA, ESPN Radio, and the ESPN app. Now let's go back to Jay Reynolds in the studio.
1: All right, Sean. So the Pistons move on with the Game 7 win at home. Pistons top seed in the East, surviving in 7. They get the Cavaliers next. Cleveland winning their Game 7 Sunday.
0: Into the forecourt. Mitchell diving and scoring with the left hand. Timeout, Toronto. The Cavaliers have come out smoking here in the third quarter of play. 9 straight, and they lead the Raptors 58-49.
1: They go on to the Game 7 win. Donovan Mitchell, 22 points as Cleveland moves on. ESPN's Mark J. Spears.
6: Disappointing was an understatement, the way they ended that game in Toronto, and embarrassing and tough fashion, which cost them 3 days of rest for this next series. And, you know, I expected Donovan to pretty be dour afterwards, and but he smiled to me and he told me, "I'm excited. It's why you go get home court. Game sevens, do or die. This is why you compete. This is why you're late in the gym in the offseason. I'm excited for it." And I was at that time, I was like, okay. I kind of felt like they were going to be all right. He dapped me up pregame, like just so unnervous. But when the game started, it certainly didn't look like that way for the Cavaliers. All of a sudden, his fiance, Coco Jones, walks in, and then he seemed more relaxed. I don't know if that had anything to do with it. But they seemed to pick it up in the second quarter to tie the game. And in the second half, you know, it was the Jared Allen show. It was an incredible display by Jared and the Cavaliers, and something that we haven't seen from them all series in terms about being excited, like Donovan said, and competing. And that was a Cavaliers team that we expected from the beginning of this series, and they finally showed up, you know, in a do-or-die situation, as Donovan said.
7: Jared Allen's fingerprints are all over both ends of the floor here in impacting this game. How, from your seat, do you feel like Allen was a differentiator tonight and then moving on or not?
6: Donovan Mitchell and James Harden still haven't really had signature games yet, right, in this playoff so far. And it was Jared Allen who sparked them. He averaged like 9 points and 6 rebounds in the series going into this game. But he did better than that in the third quarter with 14 points and 10 rebounds. He was the one getting the block shots. He was the one that was sparking the team to get 50-50 balls. And I think they were inspired by him as well, and his enthusiasm and his play. And yeah, I mean, I don't know if we count fast break points as a stats to an individual player, but he had fast break points as well. If you didn't know any better, you thought he might have been the best guy in the team. And that's certainly something they're going to need when they play the Pistons in a couple days. Actually, after the game, Donovan Mitchell talked to the crowd and told them to praise the Fro for the game he had. And he also implored the fans that this is a 2.5-hour drive from Detroit. Come up there and support them. Both teams have a day off before game one. But I'm really excited about this series with Spider, the Fro, and the Cavaliers facing the Pistons.
1: Cavaliers on the road for game one. Pistons hosting the series opener on Tuesday, Cinco de Mayo, in Detroit. 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
9: Boston Celtics came into these playoffs arguably as the favorites to make it back to the NBA Finals.
10: Embiid put a lot of pressure on us. We didn't really have an answer for him.
11: We failed by not winning.
1: Cavs and Pistons, the 1-4 matchup in the Eastern Conference semis. The other semi, the Knicks, the 3 seed, and the Sixers after they knocked off the Celtics, the 2 seed in the Eastern Conference. 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
12: I feel like it's Philly winning to me. I mean, what were they? I think they were 0-18, down 3-1, and I think the Celtics were 32-0, up 3-1. So you have the history there. I don't think they beat the Boston Celtics in a series in more than four decades. Embiid being hurt, coming back. So I think it's definitely Philly. And when you look at the playoff picture, it's not just that they beat Boston. I think they have a real chance to get to the finals if Embiid can stay healthy. That's the story.
11: Nah, they're not beating the Knicks. Come on. They're not beating the Knicks.
12: What makes you so confident in the Knicks?
1: Philly coming out of a series with Boston Celtics went to the postseason as the two seed out in the first round. How should fans feel? How do we feel about the season as a whole for the Celtics? ESPN's Jim Pontemps.
13: It's a bit of a complicated thing to look at, right? Because in the aggregate, they definitely overachieved. I mean, you look at the story of the last three games of that series between the Sixers and Celtics is that when fully healthy and operational, which is obviously a huge if and is rarely the case, Philadelphia is just a more talented team at the top end, particularly, right? Like with Joel Embiid and Paul George playing great and Tyrese Maxey and VJ Edgecombe, like they have a ton of high end talent, and that really shone through, especially when Jason Tatum is out with this injury again. And, you know, Joe Mazzulla obviously tried to change things up quite a bit, but he's playing, you know, a bunch of, you know, pretty limited role players to try to win a game seven at home. And, you know, the fact that Boston won 56 games in a season when Tatum didn't play till March, and they lost Kristaps Porzingis, Drew Holiday, Al Horford, and Luke Kornet last summer, didn't really get anything back for them in terms of helping this year's team. It's a very impressive season, but it's also hard to feel that way when you're up 3-1 against a bitter rival and lose three in a row, including two at home, to have your season end in the first round, when a week ago today, people thought they were the favorites, including me, to make the finals. I mean, it's a real wild whipsaw of a week, and it's a little surreal that their season's already over.
14: Are the Celtics fans, and are you willing to just excuse it away because of the Tatum injury, or do you look at it as, okay, there might be bigger problems here long term for them?
13: I don't know. I mean, I'm not sure what Celtics fans are excusing or not losing to the Sixers. I'm sure they weren't thrilled about it yesterday, but you know, I mean, the bottom line is they just have to get more talent if they want to be a championship level team again with this group. And that, like I said, I mean, not everybody went into this year thinking this was a gap year, right? In fact, the Celtics had a 56-win season with the group they have is very impressive. But the playoffs are a very clarifying thing, and I think we learned in the series against Philly that, you know, like I said, they have work to do to try to make this team better and to really be good enough to get all the way to the end. And they don't have a ton of tools to do that this summer. So it's going to be very interesting to see what the Celtics do, and it's going to be a challenge for them to really level this group up.
1: 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Sports Center All Night, ESPN Radio, back to baseball. Phillies jumping out to an early lead in Miami Sunday.
15: 2-2. Swung on. Hit high and deep. Right field. Going back, Stowers to the wall. He leaps, and it's out of his reach and gone. Another three-run home run for Bryson Stott, who has found his power stroke in Miami. And the Phillies have scored six runs here in the top of the first inning.
1: Sports Radio 94 WIP. Six-run top of the first. Second time this season they've done that. They scored seven against the Rockies in early April. They go on to a 7-2 win over the Marlins on Sunday. Mets jumping on the Angels.
16: 2-1 pitch. Pientos hits one. Deep left field. Out toward the wall. This one is gone. Another two-run home run for Mark Pientos. 5-1 Mets. What a day for Mark at the park here in Angel Stadium.
1: Pientos 2-for-4, 2 homers, 4 RBI, 6th career multi-homer game. Mets with a 5-1 win over the Angels, 880 ESPN New York. Angels, a baseball worst 2-12 record since April 18th. Padres and White Sox.
17: 1-1. Manny swings, hits it in the air a mile, deep to left field. Antonacci at the wall. He watches this one gonna go. Manny Machado with his fifth of the year, second of the inning for the Padres, and they go ahead for the first time today. It's 2-1.
18: Padres tuning into their long ball day.
1: 97-3, the fan. Padres, a four-game losing streak comes to an end with the win over the White Sox. Xander Bogaerts, go ahead, RBI single in the eighth inning. Royals, a 4-1 win over the Mariners. They sweep that series. First road sweep of the Mariners since 2017. Athletics, a 7-1 win over the Guardians. Nationals edge the Brewers 3-2 to snap a four-game home losing streak. Pirates and Reds were in a tight one.
7: Here's the 1-2 pitch. Line drive center field, gets down. Here comes Connor Griffin. He will score. Head first dive. Connor Griffin scores on the base hit by Cruz. The 1-2 pitch. 1-0 Pirates in the eighth.
1: 93-7 the fan. That's the only run scored in the game. Pirates with the 1-0 shutout win. First series sweep against the Reds since April of 2023. Reds have dropped five of their six matchups with the Pirates this season. Spotlight on New York and Philly. That's next. SportsCenter All Night continues. It's ESPN Radio.
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25: 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Wind up, here it comes. Fly ball center field. Manning coming on, he's there. He catches it. Len Barker has pitched the no-hitter. A perfect game for Len Barker.
24: That highlight courtesy of 3WE. Barker tosses the only perfect game of Cleveland Indians history and the last no-hitter. He never got a three-ball count in that game and struck out 11. The Indians got a 3-0 victory over the Blue Jays. It was the 10th perfect game in Major League history and one of the most attended games in Cleveland history. Even though 7,290 people are being truthful about their attendance of Len Barker's perfect game.
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3: Cameron Young at the last to shoot 19 under par in our return to Doral. Strokes it on its way outside left, and it cuts in on the left side. And that is some luxury living for Cameron Young, who has won the 2026 Cadillac Championship, 700 FedEx Cup points. He outplayed the players in March and now slays the monster in May.
1: And picks up $3.5 million. Sirius XM PGA Tour Radio. Cameron Young at 19 under, third career PGA Tour win, second in his last four starts. He had one win in his first 103 starts. He's won two of the last four. 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
1: Couple of NBA series getting underway tonight. Wolves, Spurs, and San Antonio. And in the East, Sixers and Knicks in New York. 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
8: These Knicks are a likable group. The actual jersey, the name on the jersey, and New Yorkers in general, and I'm one of them, will be hated on. And I am someone that has hated on parts of this Knicks team because I do not like one-way players. And it's a sport where we say, like, oh, that guy's a great two-way player, which is redundant because if you're a basketball player, you're supposed to play offense and defense. But to your original point about the Sixers, yeah, last night, and in this previous series, because everyone was kind of sick of all the Boston love, yeah, they became America's sweetheart. And I do think the Embiid story was amazing in this series. What's sad, guys, is can you trust the concept of him being healthy for an entire series now moving forward? Because there is no one in the world that has had more fluke injuries and illnesses than Joel Embiid.
1: Evan Cohen with more coming up this morning on Unsportsmanlike, 6 to 10 Eastern Time. But NBA playoff action continues tonight, and we will have it for you here on ESPN Radio. Sixers, Knicks opening their series at Madison Square Garden. ESPN analyst Kendrick Perkins.
9: This right here is going to be a brawl for it all. This is going 7 games, and I cannot wait for this matchup. It's going to come down to the bigs. Joel Embiid had it his way against Boston and obviously exposed Boston because they didn't have no one to stop him. I'm waiting to look at this matchup because Karl Anthony Towns is playing some of the best basketball of under Mike Brown at the most important time. You have Mitchell Robinson coming in off the bench that has been spectacular on both ends of the floor. So I'm looking at whoever wins this battle between Towns and Embiid, that's who's going to win this series. I'm looking forward to it. Who's going to get stops? Which one of these guys are going to continue to dominate is going to be the big key. I believe Maxey and Jalen Brunson are going to cancel each other out. But best to believe this is going to be a bar fight.
1: 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Two series getting underway on Monday, Sixers, Knicks, Wolves, and Spurs. And then on Tuesday, the other two series, Lakers and Thunder in OKC. And in Detroit, the other one seed, Pistons, who survived in 7 against the Cavaliers, who came out of their series in 7. SportsCenter All Night, ESPN Radio. We'll see what Monday's action gives us. But as for Sunday's top sounds, John Ryder.
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28: The Braves win it. It's a sweep in Denver, and the Braves are off to their best 35-game start to a season in the modern era. That goes back to 1900. 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
2: Number 4.
1: And a longtime veteran and former MVP still has it. 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
29: 1-1. Swing and a ball ripped right field. McCutcheon diving. Oh, and he made the catch. Andrew McCutcheon, the 39-year-old, lays out, diving towards the corner, and he stole extra. extra bases from Wenzel Perez.
7: Number three.
1: First round of the Stanley Cup playoffs finishing up tonight with Game 7 at Tampa Bay. The Canadians get just 9 shots on net, but still skate past the Lightning 2-1 to advance. The final call on TSN 690.
10: And there will be a tomorrow for Montreal. It is lights out in Tampa Bay. Game 7 belongs to the Canadians.
7: Number 2.
1: The first round of the NBA playoffs wrapping up, and the Cavs close out the Raptors thanks to a big third quarter on WTAM.
29: They have put it together here in quarter number 3. Barton's
10: head of that to Ray Struce. Bounce down the floor to Allen. Oh! Struce on the loose with the steal. Allen with the rim wrecker.
7: Number 1.
1: And we had the first game of the second round of the Stanley Cup playoffs tonight at Denver, and it was bonkers. 9-6 Avalanche over the Wild. The Colorado star defenseman continues to produce. The call on altitude 92.5.
29: Able to recover. Back to the point. Taves swings it to his right. Cale Makar doesn't take the shot. Now he does.
10: He scores! Oh, Cale! That's two here in the third.
1: 9-6 will be the final. 14 different players scoring. As Oprah would say, you get a goal. You get a goal. Game 2 of the series coming up on Tuesday in Denver. We'll see it on ESPN, 8 o'clock Eastern. Surviving in 7, that's next. 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
31: Line to center field. Back is Edmonds. To the warning track to the wall. It's gone. A grand slam home run. The
30: record came to an end April 4th, 2001. Since then, the Boston Red Sox set the new Major League Baseball record with 794 straight sellouts between 2003 and 2013. The historic sellout run for the Indians spanned over parts of seven seasons in which the team won five straight AL Central titles and made two World Series appearances. 2,123 days, 19.3 million tickets, 455. A number we all know.
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1: Cade and the Pistons look to complete the series comeback against the Magic.
3: Cunningham bounces away off the left angle, grabs the lead for Detroit with a three of his own. His third of the half.
1: Montreal and Tampa Bay face off in a game seven on the ice.
15: Back for Gonzalez, left circle. Center point to Stu.
3: Shoot score! Tipped in front! Dominic James! The Lightning score! The power play! It's 1-1!
1: The young Raptors shock the Cavs and advance to round two.
16: Barrett lobs it inside to Poeltl. Down low, hands off the shed. Out on the perimeter to Scotty. Open three ball. Bust it. Knock it down. Put the Toronto lead back up to five.
1: Plus, we've got all the action from a full day in the majors.
19: High fly ball. Deep left center. Tavares back on the track at the wall. See ya. A two-run home run for Judge.
20: Venus Jenkins has had a breakthrough season. Guy who was on a two-way contract.
21: What's his first name?
20: Danis.
21: Danis.
22: Yeah, you like that name.
21: I got excited. I thought he was sweet.
20: Not Danish.
21: Danish. Okay, my bad.
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1: Jonah with no hole. It's a Danish. 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Sunday giving us four playoff series in the spotlight, three of them giving us a Game 7, two of them in the NBA and both in the Eastern Conference. Cavs, Raptors going the distance, home team winning each of the first six. And as for Game 7, it was tied at the half, but one-sided in the third.
15: They have put it together here in quarter number three. Barnes,
3: and a victory by Strus! Bounce down the floor to Allen. Pow! Strus on the loose with the steal. Allen with the rim wrecker.
15: Jared Allen, games one through five, was the best player on the floor.
21: Easily, Tim.
15: He dominated that series.
21: Yes, he did, and he's playing with the same spirit.
3: Follows his own miss again and laid it in. Jared Allen, what a quarter, what a game, 87-68.
1: WTAM with the call, Cavs outscoring Toronto 38-19 in the third. And in the fourth,
15: Mobley in front of the Cavalier bench, fires left wing Wade, Dean three, good!
3: Dean Wade, 5 points here in the fourth quarter of play. Cavaliers with their biggest lead. It's 22.
1: Up 22 there. They win it by a dozen. 114-102 Cleveland beating Toronto in game seven, advancing to the Eastern Conference semifinals for a third consecutive season. Cavs' fifth straight game seven victory. They're 7-2 all time. They've won the last five game sevens they've been in. Jared Allen, 22 points, 19 rebounds. Donovan Mitchell, 22 points as the Cavs finally get the series in seven.
23: When you go through these things, it teaches you a lot about yourself individually. It teaches you a lot about the people around you, right? Like, I joked about it with Serena, but like, he spoke up two or three different times. It's just not what he does. But that, when you get in those moments, it really shows you who you are. Like, that's a big moment. Dennis Schroeder spoke up. James spoke up. Ev spoke up. Max, Sam, like, holding each other accountable. Like, that's something that you wouldn't see if we went in four, went in five. And not to say that's a bad thing. It's just certain things when you don't face certain challenges, right? You don't know what you're capable of. You don't know where you don't pull from anything. You know what I'm saying? So, I think that was the difference last year. Then we got maybe resistance against Indiana, and all year was pretty much a, you know, don't want to say it was easy, but like it was, we were winning by 15 in different scenarios. So it's definitely a great mental push, but just because we went through this mental push doesn't mean we're guaranteed anything coming up, right? We still got to find a way to continue to be solid collective and go from there.
1: Donovan Mitchell and the Cavs moving on. James Harden had 18 points, 3 of 9 shooting, 6 rebounds.
4: That is going to take all of us, you know, that'll give Toronto credit. They're a really good team, especially defensively. They get after you. They swarm the basketball. They, you know, create turnovers and get out in transition. They just do things different, you know, and it's very effective. So, you know, throughout this entire series, like, it wasn't going to be easy. You know, we won the first two games at home. Felt like we had an opportunity for the first 3 quarters of game 3, game 4, the same thing, and then even in game 6. So, and it just didn't go our way. But we didn't quit. And this is our story, you know what I mean? Like, you know, some guys step up, and, you know, they did throughout the entire series. Like, one game it was Dennis. You know, tonight it was Jay, Ev. Like, it's an entire team, and we're going to need everybody in order to keep moving on.
1: Cavs get the win in game 7. They move on. Raptors fall to 3-4 in game 7s all time. 0-2 on the road. Scotty Barnes had 24 in the game 7 loss.
5: Not just the third quarter. You know, it was scoring in transition. It was getting some offensive rebounds. That really just right there, that changed the game.
1: And they would be facing the winner of Sunday's other game 7, the series that featured the top seed in the East. Pistons were surprised in game 1 of their series with

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1: Kevin Winnie spoke with our Lisa Salters.
2: Cade, you said the last one didn't mean anything unless you finished it today. As you stand here, you listen to this crowd, you see all the Pistons legends giving you guys standing ovation. Just what is this moment feeling like to you right now?
3: Feels good that we handle our business and did what we set out to do. Now they really pushed us to the limit. We've grown a lot because of this series, because of that team and the way that, you know, they pushed us. So huge credit to them. And, you know, we're ready to get to the second round and continue business.
2: It was a pretty tight first quarter. Just what was the difference the rest of the way?
3: You know, we just maintained our intensity. We played, you know, our brand of basketball. And when we do that, we're hard to deal with. We know that. So, you know, just keeping that up, imposed ourselves on every game, that's the name of the game for us.
2: You are the second Piston to score 20-plus and 10-plus assists in a Game 7 in the playoffs. Isaiah Thomas in the building tonight. He was the other one. Just what does that mean to you?
3: It's incredible. It's an honor to be in the same sentence as a legend like IT. I'm glad he was here. I'm glad he was able to watch. Just being able to talk to him, pick his brain and have his support, it's amazing. I feel, you know, extremely lucky to have that. So, you know, just able to be part of a franchise like this, I want to keep it going.
2: And Tobias, 30-9 rebounds tonight. Just what has impressed you most about the way he's played, not just tonight, but in the last three games with the season on the line?
3: Yeah, he's a pro's pro, and he steps up when it's, you know, the lights are bright. He's been huge for us all year, but his leadership and the way that he steps up, and not only on the floor, but also in practices and, you know, using his mind and stuff. He's been huge for us, and we got to have somebody like that to move on, and we got one.
2: Hey, 6 days ago, you guys were down 3-1, and now here you are. How do you carry that over, that momentum, into the next round?
3: We got to keep playing our brand of basketball. We know it's not going to be easy. It gets tougher and tougher every round. So we just got to, you know, stay ourselves and continue to get better each round. And I think the Magic pushed us. I think we're a lot better team because of this. And we're excited to see what the next challenge holds.
1: Cade Cunningham, third straight 30-point playoff game. Paolo Banchero had 38 in the loss for Orlando. He and the Magic eliminated in the series where they had a 3-1 lead.
4: Thinking we just gave them some open shots. Gotta give them credit, you know. They had guys that were knocking shots down, Tobias Harris specifically. He got going, and the crowd got behind him.
1: Banchero's second player in NBA history with 35 points in each of his first two career Game 7s, Luka Doncic being the other. Cade Cunningham, 32 in the win. Tobias Harris had 30. The two of them, first player of Pistons teammates with 30 points in a Game 7. Pistons complete the rally from down 3-1. ESPN analyst Kendrick Perkins.
5: They had to find themselves. And, you know, going through a series like this just makes you come together. And the big thing that we recognized was that we were looking at the Detroit Pistons and wondering who was going to be that Robin to Cade Cunningham. We know Cade is going to get his. And all of a sudden, we saw the emergence of Tobias Harris come to play over the last two games. And they're going to continue to need that from him. He was spectacular in Game 6 on the road, and he was extra special in Game 7 to close them out. And when you think about the Pistons and what they had last year, right? Malik Beasley coming in off the bench, Dennis Schroeder, Tim Hardaway Jr., they had a lot of offensive firepower to help Cade. So as they continue to move on throughout the course of this postseason, Tobias Harris is going to continue to step up. So is Jenkins. And I think Jalen Duren, he has overcome his, you know, his little obstacles that he was going through in the first four or five games of this series, and he's going to be better.
1: Duren, 15 points, 15 rebounds, first double-double this postseason. Magic blowing a 3-1 series lead for the second time in franchise history. Detroit gets the win. They move on. Pistons, Cavaliers in the conference semis. SportsCenter All Night, ESPN Radio on the ice. Game 7 for Montreal and Tampa Bay. Lightning with home ice advantage, but Montreal would have the advantage on the scoreboard.
6: To the line, Hoxton shot, that's turned away by the stick of Vasilevsky. They score! It came back out in front, Newhook got it through, and it finds a way past Vasilevsky, and the Canadiens have taken a 2-1 lead with 8:53 to go in the third period of Game 7.

0: tomorrow for Montreal. It is lights out in Tampa Bay. Game 7 belongs to the Canadiens.
1: TSN 690, 2-1 the final in Game 7 as Montreal advances to play Buffalo in the second round. Canadiens, 9 shots on goal in Game 7. Second fewest on goal in a playoff game since shots on goal were first officially tracked in the late 1950s. Canadiens get the 2-1 win. 9 shots on goal total. Colorado in their opener with Minnesota, 9 goals.
2: Back for Faber. Returns it to Hughes. That's broken up. McKinnon has an empty net. You betcha! 9 times! Nathan McKinnon has goals in back-to-back games. It's 9-6 Colorado with 2 to go here in game 1.
1: McKinnon with the empty netter and 2 assists. Altitude 92.5. Avs a 9-6 win over the Wild to take the series opener. 9 goals, most in a playoff game in their franchise history. 15 combined goals, tied for 5th most in a Stanley Cup playoff game all time. 14 different players scored. That's happened only twice. Kings and Oilers did it in 1982 in game 1 of their division semis. They had 15 different players score. Kings and Flames in game 6 of 1993 also had 14, like the Avs and Wild did on Sunday. SportsCenter All Night, ESPN Radio. To the Diamond, best team in baseball, gets another win.
3: His 2-0 pitch on the way to Sullivan. In the air towards center. Over to his left, Dubon. He's under it, and he squeezes out number 3. The Braves win it. It's a sweep in Denver, and the Braves are off to their best 35-game start to a season in the modern era. That goes back to 1900. They are 15 games over 500 at 25 wins, 10 losses, and it's a great start to the road trip with a sweep of the Rockies.
1: 680 the Fan. Braves with the 11-6 win on Sunday. Avs outscored the Rockies on Sunday. Avs had 9, Rockies had 6. Braves with the 11-6 win, Major League best 25-10 record for Atlanta this season. Most wins through 35 games of a season, as you heard, since the team moved to Atlanta in the mid-60s. Manager Walt Weiss.
4: It's a good group in there. It's a really good atmosphere. There's good mojo, and I know winning does that, but there was a good feeling coming out of spring training. You know, it's just a really good bunch of guys that like to compete, and they enjoy playing together and winning together, and it's been really good.
1: Fourth game they've had with at least 10 runs this season, second most in baseball with the Dodgers. Cubs an 8-4 win over the Diamondbacks, fifth straight win for Chicago, 16-4 record since April 12th. They're tied with the Braves for the best record over that span. Dodgers supposed to be in the discussion for best in baseball, but riding a 4-game losing streak playing in St. Louis on Sunday.
5: Dustin Mays 0-2. And Freeman, base hit up the middle. And Kim's going to speed around third, come in to score. It's 3-0 Dodgers and a 2-out RBI single from Freddie Freeman.
1: AM 570 LA Sports. Dodgers a 4-1 win over the Cardinals. They snapped their 4-game losing streak. Freeman telling Spectrum Sportsnet LA.
6: When you look at just how you all were able to turn things around, what was the conversation amongst the team going into this one?
7: Yeah, I don't know if we really turned it around yet. I mean, a lot of us are grinding, don't feel great with our swings, trying to get anything going. Luckily, Robo pitched an amazing game. I got to get in some early runs, settled down. Bullpen was great, but I think there's a lot more room for improvement on our offense.
1: The Dodgers get the 4-1 win. Shohei Ohtani 0-3 with a walk in the win for L.A. Not quite back to the majors. That's next. SportsCenter All Night continues. It's ESPN Radio.
8: Alexander open three. Bang, he got it. And the Thunder have taken the lead.
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10: Chase Elliott streaks out of turn number four with a four-car length advantage over Denny Hamlin. He'll see the checkered flag, and he'll win at Texas Motor Speedway. Chase Elliott wins the Worth 400 over Denny Hamlin, Alex Bowman, Tyler Reddick, and Chris Buescher.
8: SiriusXM NASCAR Radio. Chase Elliott staying ahead of Denny Hamlin for the closing four laps after the final restart, picks up his second victory of the year, finished just ahead of Hamlin in both of those wins. Elliott picking up his 23rd career win, second at Texas, where 2 years ago he ended a 42-race winless streak. Chase Elliott taking the checkered flag on Sunday. SportsCenter All Night, ESPN Radio. Back to baseball in New York. Yankees and Orioles.
11: It was Aaron Judge, reached on an E5 in the first. High fly ball, deep left center. Tavares back on the track at the wall. See ya. A two-run home run for Judge. He moves one ahead of Rice, and the Yankees move two ahead of the Orioles. They're up 3-1.
8: Michael Kay, Yes Network. Yankees an 11-3 rout of the Orioles. Aaron Judge with 13 homers. Ben Rice with a dozen. First pair of teammates with at least a dozen home runs through their first 34 games of a season. Since Manny Ramirez and Paul Sorrento each had a dozen for Cleveland in 1995.

0: 5. Yankees scoring 27 runs against the Orioles in the series, including 11 on Sunday, 15 hits as well, as they go on to the 11-3 win. Yankees shortstop Anthony Volpe had his rehab stint come to an end on Sunday, but there's a catch.
1: Line drive, it is a base hit down the left field line. Two runs will score. The ball goes to the wall. It's a two-run double for Caballero, and the Yankees lead 3-2.
0: Caballero has started at shortstop in 33 of the Yankees' 34 games this season, and he's been impressive. Sunday happened to be the 20th day of Volpe's rehab assignment, and that's the maximum that's allowed. So, rather than bring Volpe back to the majors, the Yankees have optioned him to AAA. If Volpe remains in the minors another 20 days or more, it would delay his free agent eligibility by a year until after the 2029 season. Volpe had surgery on his left shoulder in mid-October after the Yankees were eliminated by the Blue Jays. SportsCenter all night, ESPN Radio. Back to Sunday, Rays, Giants, they went 10 innings at the drop.
2: Killian comes plateward and a swing and a little looper. Back in second. It's going to drop base hit. Simpson rounding third. He's going to come home. There will be no throw. Jonathan Aranda does it again. His second walk-off this year. And the Rays, with a clean sweep of the Giants, they come back to take it 2-1 and 10.
0: 6-20 WDAE, 2-1 the final. Rays are 9-1 in their last 10, outscoring their opponents 37-13 over that span. 4-1 in extra inning games this season. For the Rays, it's now 10 straight games where they've allowed 3 runs or fewer. Giants now mired in a season-long 6-game losing streak. Astros and Red Sox at Fenway also went 10.
3: When he makes contact, he usually hits it hard. 1-2.
4: And that is drilled to left field, racing back to Ran, looking up, it's off the monster. Shoemake scores, Altuve scores, racing to second base, Smith, he gets into a rundown as Matthews tries to come home, the throw to the plate, the slide, Matthews is out, and the inning is over. But the Astros get a pair of runs to take a 3-1 lead in the 10th. Cam Smith with a 2-run double.
0: 3-for-5 with the 2 RBIs, second game with at least 3 hits this season for Smith. Astros with the 3-1 win in 10 over the Red Sox. KBME with the call. Red Sox 0-for-11 with runners in scoring position. Twins and Blue Jays.
5: There's a line drive into left center field. That's trouble. Carantini should advance to third base. They're going to try to wave him in here. Being waved around third. And the throw to the plate is not in time. Twins lead 2-0 on a Keyshaw double. No balls and a strike. Fly ball, center field hit well. Varsho can track it down. He's not going to get it. It's going to go to the wall. Keyshaw around third. He'll score. Clemens into second. Back-to-back doubles. Back-to-back RBIs. Twins lead 3-0.
0: Twins led 3-0 there. They would hang on for a 4-3 win. Blue Jays grounding into a double play with runners on first and second with one out in the ninth to end the game. Sunday night in Detroit.
6: Yeah, the batter now will be Matt Vierling. First pitch swinging, loops this one into shallow center. Carter dives, he can't get it, and two runs are going to score. Two outs, man at second, 7-1 Detroit. The 3-2 is hit on the ground to Lee on the right side. Takes it in, toss to Torkelson, and that's the ball game. Tigers win it 7-1 and take 2 of 3 from the Rangers.
0: Boog Shambi calling it right here on ESPN Radio. Tigers, the 7-1 win. They improved to 12-3 at home. Best home record in baseball this season. That ties last year's team for the Tigers' second best through their first 15 home games of a season. Pretty decent Sunday all around for Detroit. That's next. 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
1: Braves win again. They are now 25 and 10. Montreal takes game 7 in Tampa. Cavs win game 7 in Cleveland. And in Detroit,
2: Sasser will untuck his jersey and hold the basketball. The final horn will sound. And Detroit, the Pistons, win game 7 and the series. The final score, Detroit 116, Orlando 94.
1: Took 7 games. But the Pistons, the top seed in the East, able to move on. Detroit coming from down 3-1 for the win. Cade Cunningham, 32 points and a dozen assists.
3: We were pushed to the limit, and it made us really reflect on how we were playing, what got us to this position, and what made us win as many games as we won in the regular season. And, it got us back to playing the basketball that we knew we were capable of.
1: Pistons drop 3 of the first 4 in the series, but win the final 3 in advance with Coach J.B. Bickerstaff.
4: I mean, it's expected, and that's the amount of belief that we have in this group. This is a special group, and, you can't count us out. No matter the circumstances, no matter the situation, I like our chances to fight our way back. I thought we did a hell of a job of that, obviously, this series.
1: They win 116-94 in Game 7 on Sunday, advancing to the Eastern Conference Semis for the first time since 2008. You heard the win over the Magic here on ESPN Radio. Sean Kelly, Corey Alexander had the call for us. Back to Detroit. Sean?
2: Thank you, Jay. Game 7 belongs to the Detroit Pistons in front of their home crowd. They close out the series with a 116-94 win over the Orlando Magic. The top-seeded Pistons now advance to round 2 after a 60-win regular season. They were down 3-1 in this series. Roar back, win 3 straight, dominate the second half of Game 6. And here, basically control things from the second quarter on in Game 7.
5: We had an opportunity to talk with J.B. Bickerstaff pregame, and he told us that the second half of Game 6 resembled Detroit basketball. When you look at today's effort, not only Kay Cunningham with 32 points, but Tobias Harris stepping up with 30. Jalen Duren, 15 and 15. Danish Jenkins coming off the bench, 16 points, 5 assists, 3 rebounds. So this was a total team effort, got great production, and their defense absolutely did the job. Once again, holding the Magic to 94 points.
2: The separating segment of the game might have been late first half. It was a 20-6 run in favor of the Pistons to take an 11-point lead in the locker room. Do you see that as the defining moment in this game?
5: I do believe that was a defining moment, and it got to a 4-point game. It was 51-47. We talked about how the Magic could try to find a way to keep that close, and Detroit absolutely just separated at that point, making a double-digit halftime lead, and they never looked back after going into the locker room.
2: Pistons won the glass, 1 point in the paint, and 1 point off of turnovers. It was closer than it really was, but Detroit did get 19 points off of 16 Orlando turnovers. Detroit coughed the ball up a little bit late to even the numbers out, but the separating came in a lot of ways from those points off turnovers, and again, shooting better than 50% for the game. 16 three-pointers knocked down by the Pistons. That has a new franchise record here for this franchise, and again, you mentioned the 32 by Cunningham and the 30 by Harris. In this storied history of this franchise, never have they had 2 in a Game 7, let alone a playoff game, each go for 30-plus. And for Detroit, it's a celebration long coming. 2008 was the last time they won a series. They do so here tonight. Detroit recovered from the 3-1 deficit. They seem like they're back to their usual selves here for round 2.
5: And again, you're talking about Kay Cunningham getting back into the lineup. This young man missed so much time at the end of the regular season with the collapsed lung, but now Cade is back to being Cade, which he most likely would be a first-team All-NBA performer.
2: Paolo Banchero had 38 in the loss for Orlando. He did everything he could. He also added 9 rebounds, but there wasn't a tremendous amount of help otherwise on some low shooting from his teammates. Orlando's season is done. And we'll wonder a little bit about the future of Jamal Mosley as the head coach of the Orlando Magic as well. Nonetheless, it's Detroit in the 1-8 series advancing here with a Game 7 win. They will see, of course, the winner of Toronto-Cleveland, that Game 7 on Sunday night. Final score, again, 116-94. Detroit defeats Orlando in Game 7. For Corey Alexander, I'm Sean Kelly, right here on your home for the NBA, ESPN Radio, and the ESPN app. Now let's go back to Jay Reynolds in the studio.
1: All right, Sean. So the Pistons move on with the Game 7 win at home. Pistons top seed in the East, surviving in 7. They get the Cavaliers next. Cleveland winning their Game 7 Sunday.
0: Into the forecourt. Mitchell diving and scoring with the left hand. Timeout Toronto. The Cavaliers have come out smoking here in the third quarter of play. 9 straight, and they lead the Raptors 58-49.
1: They go on to the Game 7 win. Donovan Mitchell, 22 points as Cleveland moves on. ESPN's Mark J. Spears.
6: Disappointing was an understatement, the way they ended that game in Toronto, and embarrassing and tough fashion, which cost them 3 days of rest for this next series. And, you know, I expected Donovan to pretty be dour afterwards, and but he smiled to me and he told me, "I'm excited. It's why you go get home court. Game sevens, do or die. This is why you compete. This is why you're late in the gym in the offseason. I'm excited for it." And I was at that time, I was like, okay, I kind of felt like they were going to be all right. He dapped me up pregame, like just so unnervous. But when the game started, it certainly didn't look like that way for the Cavaliers. All of a sudden, his fiance, Coco Jones, walks in, and then he seemed more relaxed. I don't know if that had anything to do with it. But they seemed to pick it up in the second quarter to tie the game. And in the second half, you know, it was the Jared Allen show. It was an incredible display by Jared and the Cavaliers, and something that we haven't seen from them all series in terms about being excited, like Donovan said, and competing. And that was a Cavaliers team that we expected from the beginning of this series, and they finally showed up, you know, in a do-or-die situation, as Donovan said.
7: Jared Allen's fingerprints are all over both ends of the floor here in impacting this game. How, from your seat, do you feel like Allen was a differentiator tonight and then moving on or not?
6: Donovan Mitchell and James Harden still haven't really had signature games yet, right, in this playoff so far. And it was Jared Allen who sparked them. He averaged like 9 points and 6 rebounds in the series going into this game. But he did better than that in the third quarter with 14 points and 10 rebounds. He was the one getting the block shots. He was the one that was sparking the team to get 50-50 balls. And I think they were inspired by him as well, and his enthusiasm and his play. And yeah, I mean, I don't know if we count fast break points as a stats to an individual player, but he had fast break points as well. If you didn't know any better, you thought he might have been the best guy in the team. And that's certainly something they're going to need when they play the Pistons in a couple days. Actually, after the game, Donovan Mitchell talked to the crowd and told them to praise the Fro for the game he had. And he also implored the fans that this is a 2.5-hour drive from Detroit. Come up there and support them. Both teams have a day off before game one. But I'm really excited about this series with Spider, the Fro, and the Cavaliers facing the Pistons.
1: Cavaliers on the road for game one. Pistons hosting the series opener on Tuesday, Cinco de Mayo, in Detroit. SportsCenter All Night, ESPN Radio.
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9: Boston Celtics came into these playoffs arguably as the favorites to make it back to the NBA Finals.
10: Embiid put a lot of pressure on us. We didn't really have an answer for him.
11: We failed by not winning.
1: Cavs and Pistons, the 1-4 matchup in the Eastern Conference semis. The other semi, the Knicks, the 3 seed, and the Sixers after they knocked off the Celtics, the 2 seed in the Eastern Conference. 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
12: I feel like it's Philly winning to me. I mean, what were they? I think they were 0-18, down 3-1, and I think the Celtics were 32-0, up 3-1. So you have the history there. I don't think they beat the Boston Celtics in a series in more than four decades. Embiid being hurt, coming back. So I think it's definitely Philly. And when you look at the playoff picture, it's not just that they beat Boston. I think they have a real chance to get to the finals if Embiid can stay healthy. That's the story.
11: Nah, they're not beating the Knicks. Come on. They're not beating the Knicks.
12: What makes you so confident in the Knicks?
1: Philly coming out of a series with Boston Celtics went to the postseason as the two seed out in the first round. How should fans feel? How do we feel about the season as a whole for the Celtics? ESPN's Tim Pontemps.
13: It's a bit of a complicated thing to look at, right? Because in the aggregate, they definitely overachieved. I mean, you look at the story of the last three games of that series between the Sixers and Celtics is that when fully healthy and operational, which is obviously a huge if and is rarely the case, Philadelphia is just a more talented team at the top end particularly, right? Like with Joel Embiid and Paul George playing great and Tyrese Maxey and VJ Edgecombe, like they have a ton of high-end talent, and that really shone through, especially when Jason Tatum is out with this injury again. And, you know, Joe Mazzulla obviously tried to change things up quite a bit, but he's playing, you know, a bunch of, you know, pretty limited role players to try to win a game seven at home. And, you know, the fact that Boston won 56 games in a season when Tatum didn't play till March and they lost Kristaps Porzingis, Drew Holiday, Al Horford, and Luke Kornet last summer didn't really get anything back for them in terms of helping this year's team. It's a very impressive season, but it's also hard to feel that way when you're up 3-1 against a bitter rival and lose three in a row, including two at home, to have your season end in the first round when a week ago today, people thought they were the favorites, including me, to make the finals. I mean, it's a real wild whipsaw of a week, and it's a little surreal that their season's already over.
14: Are the Celtics fans, and are you willing to just excuse it away because of the Tatum injury, or you look at it as, okay, there might be bigger problems here long term for them?
13: I don't know. I mean, I'm not sure what Celtics fans are excusing or not losing to the Sixers. I'm sure they weren't thrilled about it yesterday, but you know, I mean, the bottom line is they just have to get more talent if they want to be a championship level team again with this group. And that, like I said, I mean, not everybody went into this year thinking this was a gap year, right? In fact, the Celtics had a 56-win season with the group they have is very impressive. But the playoffs are a very clarifying thing, and I think we learned in this series against Philly that, you know, like I said, they have work to do to try to make this team better and to really be good enough to get all the way to the end. And they don't have a ton of tools to do that this summer. So it's going to be very interesting to see what the Celtics do, and it's going to be a challenge for them to really level this group up.
1: 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Phillies jumping out to an early lead in Miami Sunday.
15: 2-2. Swung on. Hit high and deep. Right field. Going back, Stowers to the wall. He leaps, and it's out of his reach and gone. Another three-run home run for Bryson Stott, who has found his power stroke in Miami. And the Phillies have scored six runs here in the top of the first inning.
1: Sports Radio 94 WIP. Six-run top of the first. Second time this season they've done that. They scored seven against the Rockies in early April. They go on to a 7-2 win over the Marlins on Sunday. Mets jumping on the Angels.
16: 2-1 pitch. Vientos hits one. Deep left field. Out toward the wall. This one is gone. Another two-run home run for Mark Vientos. 5-1 Mets. What a day for Mark at the park here in Angel Stadium.
1: Vientos 2-for-4, 2 homers, 4 RBI, 6th career multi-homer game. Mets with a 5-1 win over the Angels, 880 ESPN New York. Angels, a baseball worst 2-12 record since April 18th. Padres and White Sox.
17: 1-1. Manny swings, hits it in the air a mile, deep to left field. Antonacci at the wall. He watches. This one going to go. Manny Machado with his fifth of the year. Second of the inning for the Padres. And they go ahead for the first time today. It's 2-1.
18: Padres tuning into their long ball day.
1: 97-3, the fan. Padres, a four-game losing streak comes to an end with the win over the White Sox. Xander Bogaerts, go ahead, RBI single in the eighth inning. Royals, a 4-1 win over the Mariners. They sweep that series. First road sweep of the Mariners since 2017. Athletics, a 7-1 win over the Guardians. Nationals edge the Brewers 3-2 to snap a four-game home losing streak. Pirates and Reds were in a tight one.
7: Here's the 1-2 pitch. Line drive center field, gets down. Here comes Connor Griffin. He will score. Head first dive. Connor Griffin scores on the base hit by Cruz. The 1-2 pitch. 1-0 Pirates in the eighth.
1: 93-7 the fan. That's the only run scored in the game. Pirates with the 1-0 shutout win. First series sweep against the Reds since April of 2023. Reds have dropped five of their six matchups with the Pirates this season. Spotlight on New York and Philly. That's next. SportsCenter All Night continues. It's ESPN Radio.
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7: Cameron Young at the last to shoot 19 under par in our return to Doral. Chokes it on its way outside left, and it cuts in on the left side. And that is some luxury living for Cameron Young, who has won the 2026 Cadillac Championship, 700 FedEx Cup points. He outplayed the players in March and now slays the monster in May.
6: And picks up $3.5 million. Sirius XM PGA Tour Radio. Cameron Young at 19 under, third career PGA Tour win, second in his last four starts. He had one win in his first 103 starts. He's won two of the last four. 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
6: Couple of NBA series getting underway tonight. Wolves, Spurs, and San Antonio. And in the East, Sixers and Knicks in New York. 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
11: These Knicks are a likable group. The actual jersey, the name on the jersey, and New Yorkers in general, and I'm one of them, will be hated on. And I am someone that has hated on parts of this Knicks team because I do not like one-way players. And it's a sport where we say, like, oh, that guy's a great two-way player, which is redundant because if you're a basketball player, you're supposed to play offense and defense. But to your original point about the Sixers, yeah, last night, and in this previous series, because everyone was kind of sick of all the Boston love, yeah, they became America's sweetheart. And I do think the Embiid story was amazing in this series. What's sad, guys, is can you trust the concept of him being healthy for an entire series now moving forward? Because there is no one in the world that has more had more fluke injuries and illnesses than Joel Embiid.
6: Evan Cohen with more coming up this morning on Unsportsmanlike, 6 to 10 Eastern Time. But NBA playoff action continues tonight, and we will have it for you here on ESPN Radio. Sixers, Knicks opening their series at Madison Square Garden. ESPN analyst Kendrick Perkins.
12: This right here is going to be a brawl for it all. This is going 7 games, and I cannot wait for this matchup. It's going to come down to the bigs. Joel Embiid had it his way against Boston and obviously exposed Boston because they didn't have no one to stop him. I'm waiting to look at this matchup because Karl Anthony Towns is playing some of the best basketball under Mike Brown at the most important time. You have Mitchell Robinson coming in off the bench that has been spectacular on both ends of the floor. So I'm looking at whoever wins this battle between Towns and Embiid, that's who's going to win this series. I'm looking forward to it. Who's going to get stops? Which one of these guys are going to continue to dominate is going to be the big key. I believe Maxey and Jalen Brunson are going to cancel each other out. But best to believe this is going to be a ball fight.
6: Sixers, Knicks, it's here on ESPN Radio, presented by Gusto. Our coverage starts at 7:30 Eastern time. Two series getting underway on Monday, Sixers, Knicks, Wolves, and Spurs. And then on Tuesday, the other two series, Lakers and Thunder in OKC. And in Detroit, the other one seed, Pistons, who survived in seven against the Cavaliers, who came out of their series in seven. SportsCenter all night, ESPN Radio. We'll see what Monday's action gives us, but as for Sunday's top sounds, John Ryder.
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15: The Braves win it. It's a sweep in Denver, and the Braves are off to their best 35-game start to a season in the modern era. That goes back to 1900. They are 15 games over 500 at 25 wins, 10 losses.
13: Number four.
6: And a longtime veteran and former MVP still has it. 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
16: 1-1. Swing and a ball ripped right field. McCutcheon diving. Oh, and he made the catch. Andrew McCutcheon, the 39-year-old, lays out, diving towards the corner, and he stole extra bases from Wenzel Perez.
13: Number three.
6: First round of the Stanley Cup playoffs finishing up tonight with Game 7 at Tampa Bay. The Canadians get just 9 shots on net, but still skate past the Lightning 2-1 to advance. The final call on TSN 690.
17: And there will be a tomorrow for Montreal. It is lights out in Tampa Bay. Game 7 belongs to the Canadians.
13: Number 2.
6: The first round of the NBA playoffs wrapping up, and the Cavs close out the Raptors thanks to a big third quarter on WTAM.
18: They have put it together here in quarter number 3. Barton.
19: And a victory by Strus. Bounce down the floor to Allen. Oh! Strus on the loose with the steal. Allen with the rim wrecker.
13: Number 1.
6: And we had the first game of the second round of the Stanley Cup playoffs tonight at Denver, and it was bonkers. 9-6 Avalanche over the Wild. Colorado's star defenseman continues to produce. The call on Altitude 92.5.
20: Able to recover. Back to the point. Taves swings it to his right. Cale Makar doesn't take the shot. Now he does.
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6: Win 9-6, 14 different players scoring. It's Monday, Star Wars Day, May the 4th, you know. Birthday of Basketball Hall of Famer Dawn Staley. Plenty of hoops this morning on Unsportsmanlike. Evan and Michelle joined by Courtney Cronin. They're next. I'm Jay Reynolds. 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
27: That is going to do it. So the Cavaliers have won game seven here in Cleveland.
28: They seemed to pick it up in the second quarter to tie the game. 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
0: 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All the postseason action presented by Gusto. As yesterday, two game sevens, both in the Eastern Conference, as the Cleveland Cavaliers win game seven at home in the late game, 114-102 over the Toronto Raptors. And earlier in the day, the Detroit Pistons beat the Orlando Magic 116-94. They complete the 3-1 comeback, and now we get the JB Bickerstaff Bowl in the next round as the head coach of the Pistons goes up against his former team, the Cleveland Cavaliers, along with Michelle Smallman, Courtney Cronin, and for Canty today, Evan Cohen with you. Good morning, everybody. How are we doing today?
32: Good morning. I'm doing well. How are you?
0: Why was that a hard question to answer? Somehow Smalls hesitated on that. Good morning, Court.
33: Hi. How was everyone's weekends? I love these game sevens, that this is something I now have to look forward to just about every Sunday, apparently.
0: You know what's interesting about the NBA?
32: What?
0: Game sevens stink in the NBA. It makes no sense. It makes no sense. It's always...
33: You thought those basketball games stunk? I don't know. Saturday was pretty darn good.
0: Well, hold on. What I'm saying is, yes, Saturday was. Let me rephrase this. Thank you. There has been a theme over the last 4 or 5 years where you have a bunch of blowouts in game sevens. It's a weird trend that has been developing here with the NBA. And yesterday, I think you're right. The 76ers Celtics game, which we will get to, certainly was a lot better than yesterday. But I think storyline wise, yesterday was phenomenal. I mean, the Cavs survived. They have a depleted Raptors team. No Brandon Ingram. We kind of forget that no Emmanuel Quickley, their starting point guard. But you saw something from the Cavs last night that gives you hope. If you're listening today on ESPN Cleveland, and if you're a Cavs fan, Jared Allen. Jared Allen, who's a big guy, a center, who everyone says is like the nicest, sweetest guy, and the kind of guy you want babysitting your kids, one of those kind of guys. Well, he got nasty yesterday. 22 points, 19 rebounds, and they had a run where they were down 9 points in the second quarter, and the next 15 minutes of game action, the Cavs go on a 49-21 run. From down 9 to up 19, Allen had 14 and 10 boards in that spot, finished with 22 and 19, as I mentioned. They win game 7 at home, Smalls, and the home team in the Cavs-Raptors series, 7-0 in that series overall.
32: Yeah, that was a trend I couldn't believe, because that is pretty rare that we're seeing all home team wins. But you're right, Jared Allen tied his playoff career high with those 22 points, 19 rebounds. And how are you feeling about the Cavs moving forward, Ev? Because I don't, we didn't talk a ton about them prior to these NBA playoffs. Are you feeling like they're a team that can actually contend now?
0: Yeah, I am. Well, contend for what, I guess? A title? No. I'm saying to get to the finals, I don't think any team in the East can contend for a title. I think the Knicks are the best team remaining. The Pistons may have revived themselves. I think the Cavs and the Pistons revived themselves a little bit yesterday, is how I would look at it. I think the Knicks are the best team. What? You give me a look.
32: No team in the East you're giving a chance other than the Knicks.
0: Oh, I don't think the Knicks can win it. I don't think any team in the East can win a title this year. I'd be surprised. Courtney, would you be surprised if a team in the East won the title with the Knicks and the Sixers, Cavs and the Pistons remaining?
33: Well, with the Celtics out, and with the way that that series just absolutely went down the drain very quickly after Joel Embiid came back, that would have been my title favorite from the East more than any other team, including the Knicks. But I feel like this, as of right now, I'd be penciling any of the Spurs or the Oklahoma City Thunder to come out of the West and win a title. Can I say something, though? Because you opened up the show talking about Jared Allen.
0: Yeah.
33: And the whole niceties around him, and he's the guy that you want babysitting your kids. He's a great interview after the game. There's something about being a nice guy in sports that also seems to equate with not being very tough. And he has gotten that knock on him throughout the last couple of postseasons. The injury that he had against the Knicks 3 years ago, in 2024, he had that pierced ribs injury, kept him out of the playoff series. He played an entire 7-game series with severe tendonitis in his knee. They don't make it to the second round without him. So I think in addition to giving him his flowers, there were the MVP chance at that game at the very end. You got to start flipping that narrative on its side that he can still be a nice guy, but he can also be tough as nails, given what we saw from him and how he proved it. Because he doesn't play like that yesterday. Donovan Mitchell aside, Evan Mobley aside, everybody else aside, they do not get out of this first round.
0: 100%. Well, not even Evan Mobley aside. Evan Mobley didn't do as much as Jared Allen did. And I think there was a combination that Kenny Atkinson, the coach of the Cavs, used to put Max Strus on the floor with him. And Strus is battle tested in the postseason. He's been through it, been to the finals. Like with Miami, this is a guy that

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1: Game, Detroit beating Orlando, 116-94. They complete the 3-1 comeback. You have to mention that Franz Wagner did not play for Orlando. That is a vital part of this. Cade Cunningham, 32 points, 12 assists, and they hit 16 threes. And the story of the game was Tobias Harris. 30 at points, 9 rebounds. Another one of these guys, to Courtney's point, that we look at and say, really good guy, really nice guy, but came up big and had to be grimy in those moments. Cade Cunningham, Jalen Duren, J.B. Bickerstaff, head coach of the Pistons, all of them post-game were praising the vet on the team, Tobias Harris. I promise you they were. It'll happen at some point. At some point, they will talk.
2: We bond over, you know, being dogs and working through any situation. So, you know, I think being down made us bond over that again and brought us closer, brought us tighter.
3: We don't take the dog lightly. Like, we really feel like we're some dogs. We feel like our back against the wall, the whole world kind of saw, okay, now it's time to go. Now it's time to keep swinging.
4: Nobody can say shit to me about Tobias Harris, right? He is dependable, reliable, you know, prepared for the moment. He's a leader. He's a great teammate. He's a great human being. You know, he's a high-level competitor. You know, like, to show up tonight and do what he did when it was on the line the most, I mean, it's exceptional. And, you know, I can come up with more adjectives if you want, but I think you get my drift.
1: Courtney, same theme. Jared Allen, Tobias Harris. Nice guys didn't finish last yesterday.
5: And remember the Tobias Harris narrative that came with him from Philly, right? Big contract, never lived up to the contract. Would he be able to do that with a new team? You saw that in that series. And I think there's something, because I'll recall to last week when I said, I don't think that the Pistons, I think it was last Monday when I said the Pistons are done. They're not going to be able to come back to climb out of that hole that they found themselves in early. It was obviously Cade Cunningham, another massive performance like the one that he had, the 45 or that he had the other night. But it's the fact that they re-identified what made them so good in the regular season to find a way to get into that gear again defensively to then take Orlando out of the game. There was a point in time where Orlando was 0 of 23. I think there were like 5 or 6 missed threes in that stretch. That's not just their poor shooting. That's what they were facing on the defensive end with the Detroit Pistons that completely took them out of their rhythm to a point where they were not able to get back in. And it was the role players for the Detroit Pistons that found a way to contribute in a significant way. We're not talking about MVP favorites. We're not talking about the lead names that we know on this team with Jalen Duren and Cade Cunningham. It's everyone else that I think put them in a position to where they could finally rely on their depth and know that it wouldn't look like it did games 2, games 3, and games 4 in this series.
6: We want to give all the credit in the world to the Detroit Pistons. And Tobias Harris feels like one of those guys that a team rallies around, and he's a piece of a championship team, right? But to me, this is more about the Orlando Magic and the meltdown in game 6 being something that they can't overcome. You mentioned Franz not being out there, Evan. Also something that they couldn't overcome. His defense on Cade was greatly missed. He averaged 16.8 points, 5.5 rebounds, 3.5 assists, and 2.8 steals. I think if you're an Orlando Magic fan, this has to be a really rough day for you, because you're looking at these teams, and I think a lot of Magic fans felt like from a talent standpoint, if they went player for player, that they had the advantage. Yeah. And no, go ahead.
1: No, it's a good point, because if you look at the 4 team smalls and court from yesterday, right? I look at Cleveland and Detroit and say, back to normal. Like, forget the first round happened. Back to normal. You're supposed to be in the conference finals, either based on seeding or based on preseason expectations. Like, we forget you were down 3-1. We forget that you, in Cleveland's case, we forget that you couldn't win a game on the road. Like, you're back. You're good. Don't worry about round one. Toronto can look at it and say, something's developing here, right? All these young guys, Jamal Shedd was great for them. Obviously, Scottie Barnes was awesome. They were without Ingram. Like, okay, something's developing there. Orlando's the team that we saw play yesterday that they have to say, are we done?
6: Yeah.
1: Are we done with this group? Are we, unfortunately for the head coach, Jamal Mosley, are we done with this coach? You've heard Billy Donovan's name, amongst other names that have been out there with Orlando. They obviously have trade pieces because of all the young players. So I think of the 4 teams that played yesterday, 2 advance, you scrap round 1. One looks at it and says, we're on to something here.

0: with Toronto. And the other one says, we've tried this three times over, losing in the first round, and Paolo gives you a great effort with 38 points, but they're going nowhere fast. And to the Tobias Harris point, one other thing, our friend Udonis Haslam, Heat great, now Prime video analyst, he's been saying something, and I never knew the math on this. I never heard anybody say this before, and I'm sure maybe somebody did, or maybe Udonis brought it up. I don't know. How do you get to four wins in a series in an NBA team? Your stars get you two, your role players get you one, and your coach gets you one. I thought that was such an interesting way of looking at it. And on this team, Tobias Harris is a role player. He got you one yesterday. On the Cavs, Jared Allen is a role player. He got you one yesterday. Courtney specifically said, Donovan Mitchell and Evan Mobley aside, those are the stars. They're supposed to get you two. Allen got you one yesterday. And in the case of the Pistons, Harris got you one yesterday. That's not to diminish, as Courtney mentioned, Mitchell or Cunningham. It's sure. What's the theme for the two wins? Two stars in their role.
1: And then the role players. Yeah. Can I just say one other thing, though? To me, I know that the sound that we heard there from the Detroit side of things, I'm eager to hear how the Magic feel, because they didn't lose this game in game seven. Obviously they did. They lost this game during that stretch in game six.
0: No doubt.
1: Like when you met the most insane stat that came from ESPN Insights the other day that has been living rent free in my mind. They went 45 minutes in a playoff game between making baskets. Longest stretch that's happened this century. When that left the door open for the Pistons to come in, that's how you knew game seven. You could have put that in chalk, you know, 48 hours beforehand to know that they would not be able to come back. They did it to themselves, because Wendell Carter Jr. was streaky. Suggs, streaky. The things that didn't happen around Paolo Banchero, the role players that we're talking about with the other teams, especially with its Detroit team, those don't seem to exist on a team that was already missing one of its stars in Franz Wagner and was leaving it all on Paolo Banchero to try to make this happen.
0: Courtney mentioned, even though yesterday's games were blowouts, Saturday was unbelievable what we saw in terms of another 3-1 blown lead. Who did it and how did it happen? We'll get into after I tell you all about PayPal, which, by the way, maybe Joel Embiid is going to use PayPal to give the Sixers fans all kinds of money that he said, hey, I'll pay for things for you to show up to games. 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
0: 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They win Game 7 on the road in Boston on Saturday night, setting up a Knicks-Sixers series starting tonight at MSG, and of course, heard right here on ESPN Radio. One quick note about the Boston Celtics. Well, a lot of quick notes, but just a quick setup on this. Two things happened around this series that are directly related to unsportsmanlike. Number one, Nuno, our producer, and I, both on the way in one day, we had this conversation. This is months ago, like probably March. Okay. We both had this moment of like, why does everyone think the Boston Celtics are invincible, considering this group had never played in the postseason together as a full group? Obviously, Tatum and Brown and White. But we had that moment. We brought it up on the air months ago. And Canty, before this series started, said, 76ers are going to give them a run for their money. Maybe they don't win the series, but it's going to be closer than a lot of people think. I get so many things wrong. I'll be the first to admit that in terms of predictions. I think as a show, we did pretty well on this one because we thought the Celtics were at least more beatable. Courtney's smirking. Go ahead. Go ahead, Courtney.
1: No, I'm not smirking for any reason other than the fact that we counted them out. Some people did. I didn't. We counted them out far too soon, and that was when Joel Embiid wasn't playing the first two games.
0: That's right. Okay, so let's go there. Philly eliminates Boston in Game 7. Jason Tatum does not play in Game 7.
20: Obviously huge.
0: Huge, but a tricky thing because he was healthy, then he was hurt. Mm-hmm. Obviously doesn't play in a Game 7.
1: Knee soreness. That's what the official diagnosis was, knee soreness.
0: But the way you said it, go ahead.
20: Stiffness, some say.
1: You know, the only reason I'm saying it like that is because as you're watching us on ESPN2 right now, you see Jason Tatum, who is in street clothes. And look, this guy went through hell to get back on the court. separate injury. It was his Achilles that ruptured less than a year ago at this point, and he was back by March. The reason I say it kind of tongue-in-cheek is because you've got Joel Embiid at one point in the third quarter getting stretched out on the right side of his body, the man who had an appendectomy 20-something days ago, and he's given it everything. The most brittle player in the NBA, because you can never bank on his health, he's given it everything he has and playing through that. Like, just the juxtaposition when they would show them side by side of what Joel Embiid looked like with trainers around him, literally on the ground in front of the bench, and then Jason Tatum looking kind of ho-hum there, sitting on the bench himself in street clothes.
20: Are you suggesting that you think Jason Tatum should have done more to play?
1: I'm suggesting that, and look, I'm never going to question anyone's injuries, especially somebody who just came back from something incredibly significant, but there was a big difference between the stuff that Joel Embiid was gutting through yesterday and Jason Tatum, who had played every single game, more or less, outside of the not playing on the back end of back-to-backs in the regular season since he came back. For him to be sitting on the bench there, for then all of a sudden Joe Mazzulla's brain to stop working because of what it did to the lineups that he decided, let's right now tinker with lineups with three guys who had never played together during the regular season. And by the way, all finished with goose eggs in the scoring column. That's where my mind goes. That is exactly where my mind goes, of thinking how the 76ers had the grit and the toughness. When you could have written them off because of the injuries, they ended up using that to their advantage to grind this thing out to seven and to win it.
20: Okay, a lot there. First of all, the 76ers deserve all the credit in the world. Joel Embiid and this group, Tyrese Maxey, Vijay Edgecombe, they deserve all the credit in the world for gutting it out during this series. Before the win on Saturday, the 76ers had gone 0-18, which is an NBA record, when trailing 3-1 in a series. And Boston was 32-0 when holding a 3-1 series lead. This was an incredibly improbable series win for them. And good for them. They deserve it. But I don't think just because we're seeing scenes of Joel Embiid being stretched out and writhing in agony and Jason Tatum sitting there in a beautiful gray outfit that he didn't want to play or that he should have done more to play. This guy, as you mentioned, Courtney, did everything he could to make sure that he could come back as soon as possible at the end of the season to be there for this team because he's a competitor. And the Celtics were in a really good spot because he went and did everything that he could to come back out on the floor so that they could be in this position. And I know it was right before the game where they got this news about JT. And as you mentioned, Joe Mazzulla tactically had some puzzle pieces that he had to figure out that did not work. From the jump, they got put at a deficit. It was an uphill battle for them the entire game. But Jason Tatum always gets criticized for everything he does when the Boston Celtics fall up short. Even when they win, he gets criticized. He doesn't celebrate correctly. It's Jaylen Brown's team. Oh, maybe he should have done more to play. He doesn't look so sullen. He shouldn't have done this after the game. It's like no matter what he does, he cannot get enough credit. Or he gets maligned in some way.
1: It's game seven, Michelle. Come on. It's game seven.
20: Well, the medical staff and everyone involved said that he shouldn't go.
1: I don't question someone's injury. I question the fact that it's game seven. This is not the same injury. If this was a calf injury, we're talking a completely different thing because we know calf and Achilles and the Kevin Durant of it all a couple years ago of him forcing his way back too early. This was knee stiffness, something that had not bothered him throughout the other games that he played in this series. And then I'm not going to... Body language is one thing. Him and Joel Embiid and Jason Tatum after the game dapping it up, acting like they're friends and everything when we were very clearly seeing how a team just got their soul snatched. He looked pretty happy in that moment. I didn't like the look of that. I did not at all. I understand you guys are friends. Be friends off the court. Your team just lost in seven. They were up 3-1. This season is an utter failure for the Boston Celtics because of how this whole thing played out, and to not have your star of stars out there and for the discourse around it, his own teammate included, teammate, not saying teammates because Jaylen Brown's catching a lot of strays and rightfully so for the things that he was saying on a live stream that would intimate he felt he played better this season because Jason Tatum wasn't there. I just don't like the way that this looked out because that's going to be my lasting memory. Jason Tatum sitting on the bench in a game seven when his team absolutely needed him and somebody else who just went through a massive surgery 3 weeks ago was out there giving it his all. I don't like the look of it at all. The optics suck. That is, if you are listening to us in Boston right now, I guarantee 9 out of 10 people are going to feel the exact same way that I do not seeing him out there.
0: Those are the actions. Jaylen Brown, as Courtney mentioned, had some words last night. We will get to those after Smalls has this from Sherwin Williams.
20: That's right. In sports, Evan, the best teams know when to make their move. 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
13: 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Coming up on Monday, the NBA playoffs first round is in the books. 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
0: 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Knicks and 76ers get going tonight, 8 p.m. Eastern time. 76ers were down 3-1 to the Boston Celtics, come all the way back. Basically made a big addition, and they added Joel Embiid to the lineup, a former MVP who, oh, by the way, when he's healthy, which unfortunately and tragically is not often, he's damn good when he's healthy. And the Boston Celtics, of course, blow a 3-1 lead. And oh, by the way, with that 3-1 lead in game five, they had a 13-point lead at one point in the second half. So That is an inexcusable letdown and meltdown from Boston, who is not in a gap year. We cannot do the gap year thing. You can't say all year, no gap year, and then, oh, well, who cares? Tatum wasn't healthy, etc. But Jaylen Brown, who I loved Jaylen Brown. I have loved Jaylen Brown. I think he's a great player. He is as smart as could be in terms of just, like, if you're going to power rank intelligence in the NBA, power rank intelligence anywhere. Jaylen Brown is at top of the food chain.
20: He's a brilliant person.
0: You would dream of being as smart as this guy. But maybe some people are saying he had some dumb comments last night on a live stream on Twitch because he discussed Joel Embiid and the flopping in this series.
7: This is my personal opinion on basketball. Some of y'all might disagree. You know what I mean? But argue with your grandma. Flopping has ruined our game. Joel Embiid is a great player, one of the best bigs in basketball history. Flops. He know it. This ain't breaking news. This ain't, you know what I mean? It is what it is. Y'all can clip it up. Like I said, y'all can post it on these paid accounts that y'all use, bot, whatever. That's just my opinion.
0: Okay, flops. He may be right. Everyone seems to flop in the NBA today.
20: And Embiid has been an offender.
0: And so is Jaylen Brown. And I don't understand the upside of doing this.
20: For Jaylen Brown?
0: I'm very confused about the Celtics' actions post-loss.
1: Yeah.
20: Yeah, they weren't great.
0: Well, number one, Courtney brought up, I know I may be old school and miserable. Smiling and laughing after a series loss, I just don't get.
20: I don't get that one either.
0: And both of their stars did that. I just don't understand that for the life of me. I saw my daughter smiling on the court yesterday. I started yelling, "What are you laughing at? You're down points." She's nine. I don't understand that.
20: Did she lock in after?
0: They lost 23-3. I don't know how much of a lock-in they had in their team yesterday.
1: I was like the Hawks and the Knicks the other
0: day. Yeah, seriously. But, like, let's just start with this part, because there's another part of this. What's the upside to saying that, if you're Jaylen Brown, Smalls, about Embiid flopping?
20: It's not going to change the outcome of the series.
0: No.
20: You're on a stream right now, and he's getting ready for the next round.
0: That's right.
20: And it, even if there is truth in what he's saying, it's going to come off as childish. It's going to come off as him being a sore loser, and it's going to come off as him making excuses for the Boston Celtics. It doesn't even matter what percentage of truth is in the multiple comments that he made that we're going to break down here. Everyone's going to say, if you didn't like it, play better. Let's not point to officiating. Let's not point to flopping. You guys are the team that had the championship DNA. You guys were the team that was favored. You guys were the team that everybody, or not everybody, but a lot of people were writing in Sharpie to represent the East in the finals, and you lost. And it's going to come off as excuse making.
0: All right, wait, that's Smalls' reaction to part one. Courtney, I want your reaction to part two of this, because there's Jaylen Brown also on this live stream on Twitch last night. FCHWPO is his Twitch. He said the refs had an agenda against Jaylen Brown.
7: Our team finished dead last in getting calls, and I was vocal about it. I got thrown out some games, or et cetera. And they keep saying like this push off and this stuff like that. You know how many players do that? That is such that's the common play, a basketball play. Every player does it. So why are you targeting me? It clearly had an agenda. Like maybe because I spoke and I was critical of the refs in the regular season. So you know how they responded. Like you're going to lead the playoffs in offensive fouls. That was the response from the officiating crew. You could clearly tell. And I've actually spoke to some refs, and they said it was agenda going into each game. So anytime Jaylen brings his arm up, just from reputation, just call it. Like, but Paul George does the same thing. Jalen Brunson does the same thing. I can go down the list. It's a basketball play, whether y'all believe it or not.
1: Holy cow. You're going to insinuate that you spoke to the refs before the game and they told you that there would be a game plan to call these fouls on you. I would love to see the receipts on that one. Otherwise, he should be due a big old fine for saying something like that. And maybe he can't be because he said this on a Twitch stream. First and foremost, why? I'm all about guys getting away from basketball, getting away from any sport after you lose. Take a beat, clear your mind so you don't say something that you're going to eventually regret. So the fact that he's doing this, airing out all of his grievances about the series and how it was officiated and all the flopping and things that he can't get away with but other players can get away with, what are you doing? You sound like a petulant child here. And let's not like lost in all of this, and I know we don't have the sound for it, but the thing that bothered me the most about what Jaylen Brown said, that is the most sorest of sore loser behavior, when he was talking about how this was his favorite season to date, a season in which Jason Tatum didn't play 80% of it. This guy was an MVP candidate, and he had the world on his side. He was hearing more MVP chants in opposing arenas and home arenas than anywhere else he'd been throughout his career. He had a better, you know, better, more points per game than he had at any other point of his career. You were a minus 16 in game 7, minus 24 in game 6, minus 17 in game 5. You were a big reason that your team lost. Yet you're going on a Twitch stream to blame everybody else, to blame the officiating, to blame the fact, well, they get to do it, but I don't. Like, sore loser to the nth degree. This is nonsense. This is not who I thought he was as a player, and I'm honestly more turned off by him today than I think I had been at any other point of his career. Because there have been questions about him and can he, you know, what he does for the chemistry of this Boston Celtics team. Can he fit with Jason Tatum? Can the two of them coexist? The fact that we're talking about two superstars coexisting in the first place is a red flag because someone's got to acquiesce. This was his team this year, and this is ultimately how we're going to remember a blown 3-1 lead. Not just for how the play went out on the court, but because of his words that he didn't have to say. No one was asking him. He jumped on that stream himself. To air his grievances, that's the softest thing I've seen in a long time, guys. I hate it.
0: I'm so bummed by this. I actually made the ignorant statement that I would vote for him for MVP this year as number one over Shea, over Jokic, over Luka. The reason I said that, at the time I said that, and Smalls remembers I said that and I got laughed at, was because I thought his play was so great that it triggered the return of Jason Tatum. You, in essence, got an all-NBA player back only because this man led you to the two seed.
20: He put his play, putting the team on his back, put them in a position for Jason Tatum to feel like, if I come back, we have a chance.
0: We got a shot.
20: Yep.
0: We got a shot. Yep. And I thought that was more valuable during the regular season than anything anyone else actually did, as odd as that may sound. I still think he's an awesome player. I still would want him on my team any day of the week. But this is just ridiculous. Like, the idea that everyone's out to get him and that they lost a 3-1 lead because of the referees and that Embiid flops. Yeah, everyone does it. It's, I hate to say it this way, but it's smart. If the refs are going to call it, everybody rips on Shea. Oh, foul merchant. But if he gets called for fouls, why would you not do that? Or fouls on him? If he can go to the free throw line and make a high percentage of shots, why would you not want to go there? Why would you not want to do that? I'm bummed about this with Jaylen Brown. And you have to wonder, based on the comments, Courtney, that you just brought up about this is the most fun season of my career and the way this ended and all the salary stuff the Celtics have going on. We have talked for years about could this be the end of Tatum and Brown, and it has never, ever, ever made sense. It still doesn't make sense. But are they breadcrumbing the potential end of Tatum and Brown? Because if you look at the totality of this group, they have been awesome together. One title. Just like KG, Paul Pierce, Ray Allen. Awesome together. One title. Right? Like, the greats, the great groups, the Warriors, more than one title. Shaq and Kobe, more than one title. Obviously, Michael. LeBron and Wade and Bosh, more than one title. This, I think Oklahoma City is going to have more than one title. You know, this Celtics group has basically been great for a decade. Simultaneously, they've also come up short a few times, too.
20: You can be great and also disappointing at the same time. Both things can exist.
0: And I think the last two iterations of the Celtics have been both. The Tatum and Brown Celtics have been great and disappointing. And the KG, Ray Allen, Paul Pierce version of the Celtics, great and disappointing. Simultaneously.
20: It feels incomplete. Like, it should have been more. Especially this year and last year. I know Tatum got injured, obviously, at the end, but the Knicks had that in hand before the injury.
0: And that group, obviously, the previous group, cannot fix that. This group can, and I understand people want to bring up, oh, well, Tatum's hurt, and he was, but without Tatum, they were the 2 seed.
1: Mm-hmm.
0: The idea,
1: 56 games.
0: The idea of beating the Sixers at home without Tatum is not an insurmountable task based on the greatness of Jaylen Brown and that team all year.
20: They've also been terrible at home.
0: But did they? And there's a reason why. They live by the three, die by the three.
1: Well, and the Celtics were worse with him on the floor. He was minus 66 in 3 games, the last 3 games that they played, plus 26 without him. Who's the real problem here?
0: We'll answer that coming up. We're on Sportsmanlike, presented by Progressive Insurance.
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9: 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James outside, three in the air. Off the rim, no good. Rebound, Bosh, 7 seconds. Ray Allen, a three for the corner. It's good!
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0: 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Courtney Cronin in for Canty today. Evan Cohen with you. Lots of game sevens in the NBA. My hunch was correct, by the way. Thank you to Cam Pratt for the research. Since 2020, there have been 22 game sevens. Average margin of victory, 14.3 points in those games. Two of them have been decided by 30 plus. Six have been decided between 20 and 29 points. So, Courtney, when I was saying that last night, not as good as Saturday, because yesterday's games, Detroit and Cleveland advancing, fit into that category of weird game sevens in the NBA. It's weird. It doesn't make sense, because you would think, oh, if these two teams go seven games, it must be really close in a game seven, but that's not always the case. But we left off talking about the Celtics and how it went from, oh my God, Tatum's hurt, gap year, trade everybody away, which is why Brad Stevens won Executive of the Year, because he's trading these guys away, and yet they're still able to secure the two seed, right? And then during the season, he gets Nikola Vucevic in a trade for Anthony Simons, who he got in a trade for Drew Holiday because he needed to cut salary with Portland. And then Joe Mazzulla, who is a phenomenal coach, does something that I always love to quote. This one scene in a movie, An Enemy of the State. I don't know why, I just love this scene so much, with Will Smith and Gene Hackman at the end of the movie, where he says, Gene Hackman says to Will Smith, "You're either incredibly smart or incredibly stupid." Joe Mazzulla pulled a move by starting a starting lineup that has never played together. You're either incredibly smart or incredibly stupid.
20: For the biggest game of the season.
0: And he came off, not that he is stupid, but it came off like a stupid move to do that, Courtney. You asked who's to blame for the demise here of Boston. Mazzulla entered the chat on Saturday night with that starting lineup.
1: Yeah, and we brought up Brad Stevens and the moves that he made this year to keep this team afloat when Jason Tatum was out. We weren't sure, like, are they going to start selling off pieces? Is it a gap year? Well, remember they traded for Nikola Vucevic, like, right at the deadline? Why did he not play on Saturday night? Not injury-related, coach's decision. So they decided to have a rookie in Hugo Gonzalez and Jaylen Brown defend Joel Embiid in the post.
0: 6'5", 6'6", respectively.
1: Can someone explain that logic to me? Because I'm with you. I think we're all here in agreement with the lineup that they used, the guys that were 9th, 10th, and 11th in minutes throughout the season. That would be Baylor Shireman, Luke Garza, and Ron Harper Jr.
20: Mm-hmm.
1: You have them in the lineup, Vooch, an all-star, former all-star, who's a unrestricted free agent this offseason, mind you, is sitting on the bench, picking his nose. Like, that literally, saw him, caught him on the camera doing that. It was the most action that he had all game. What are we doing? Like, You were handed this guy on a platter, yet Joe Mazzulla, I don't know if he was trying to think five steps ahead or five steps behind, because what it got him, I don't think we've ever seen three players in a starting lineup in a game seven of a do or die series all end up with goose eggs in the point of column. That's insane. There's no justifying that. That's on Joe Mazzulla.
0: Do you think it's on the table, Smalls, that game six of the Celtics 76ers series was the final game that Tatum and Brown play together?
20: Definitely on the table.
0: It's on the table?
20: I don't think it's likely, but I think it's on the table.
0: It's worthy of discussion in your mind.
20: Well, aren't you the one that just said last segment that it feels disappointing what's happened with the two of them? That they've been great, but walking away with only one championship, and I know that that can sound trite, only one championship, because they did break through and they did get it. And there's a lot of excellent players throughout sports that never reach that mountaintop. But I also think it's a sign of respect to one's greatness to say you only won one championship. I think when we speak about Aaron Rodgers, we say if his career feels incomplete because he's only won one championship, and we know he's one of the greatest throwers of the football that we will ever see. With Tatum and Brown, when they won that title, they complemented one another well. We had the debate, whose team is it? Who's the alpha on this team? At that time, they weren't having that discourse. They were saying, we're playing as a team. I can't do what I do without him, etc. And it worked. But since then, it feels like it's gone back and forth between, okay, this is Jason Tatum's time, that now he's out, obviously. It's Jaylen Brown's time. He put the team on his back. Then Jason Tatum comes back. He's propelling them to a different level. And it doesn't feel like it's as equal as it was when they first won that championship. And if you're Brad Stevens and the Boston Celtics and you're incredibly disappointed by what happened, Tatum's not playing. A lot of people, as we've talked about, are upset with the way that he didn't look as bummed out after the game as he might have felt. You have Jaylen Brown on a live stream complaining about officiating, complaining about Joel Embiid. That's not the type of stuff that you expect from a team that should have championship aspirations. So, yeah, everything's on the table.
1: A team that has championship aspirations knows how to adjust. I mean, hell, we've seen it in this. We've seen it throughout these playoffs already, right? Like, the Knicks go down 2-1. They have championship aspirations. Eastern Conference Finals is their floor. They made adjustments on the defensive end. They walk away with a series win in six in Atlanta. We saw it. I mean, you can think what you want, but Detroit was the one seed, so very clearly they have championship aspirations. To be able to rely on their role players, to rely on their bench, to spell their stars, they figured out the adjustment there to get back in that series, to walk away with a win in Game 7. This is a team that's been there before, a team that has experience, yet with Joe Mazzulla, you have stubbornness and you have an inability to do anything other than living and dying by the three. We were talking about this guy as a coach of the year candidate at one point. Yet your best big man right now, like I mentioned, with Vooch sitting on the bench, picking his nose, the only thing I saw him do during Game 7. Coach's decision? Someone explain that logic to me.
0: He's not a good defensive player, but it doesn't matter because he's a big
1: care.
0: Body. No, I agree
1: seven.
0: With you. He's a
1: you
0: big Joel body.
1: Embiid, you have to guard in the post. What are we doing?
0: I agree. He's a big body. And I understand smaller guys have done well against Embiid, but you're talking about OG Anunoby and Bam Adebayo, smaller guys who have done somewhat well. Those are elite defensive players, right? You're not looking at that with Hugo Gonzalez. Offense. He's been in the league for 5 minutes.
1: He's a rookie in a Game 7. You're having him guard Joel
0: Embiid. I would not, Courtney, trade him, Jaylen Brown. But he will never have a better season than he just had this year, regular season. He will never have a better season than he just had this year.
20: So I can tell you're thinking, do we sell high?
0: I keep playing out in my head, could you send him to Denver? I don't know why. I keep playing out a Jamal Murray, Jaylen Brown hypothetical deal. I'm just playing this out in my mind here. Is there something there? Because both of those teams feel on the cusp, and both of those teams feel like they've got to do something a little bit different. I don't know. We can come up with more fake trades. I think the point is this. Do I think they're going to trade Jaylen Brown? No. Do I think it could be on the table? Absolutely. Did I think Philly was a good sports town? I did. Do I now? I'm not sure. We'll find out next.
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30: Unsportsmanlike. Every single time something happens, Evan tries to relate it back to himself. I'm having a baby. Evan brings it back to himself.
31: Michelle will talk about one of those bougie restaurants that she goes to, and you'll be like, huh, you don't talk about who ate a lot.
32: You know what? I'm on Evan's side on this one, because we were in the segment, and you guys are having a full-blown conversation still about something completely different.
27: This feels like we're Josh Allen and Joe Brady, and he's Sean McDermott.
30: Yeah, that's what it is.
27: We're like kicking over here, and he's like, we got work to do.
33: You act like that's a bad thing.
32: Yeah.
33: Like, we're on the air.
27: I know. I'm making a point that maybe in Buffalo, they need somebody like Evan to tell us that we're back.
0: 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Along with Michelle Smallman, Courtney Cronin in for Canty today. Evan Cohen with you. Coming off of Game 7s in the NBA playoffs. Congrats to Cleveland and Detroit. They advance. Cleveland beats Toronto at home yesterday. Jared Allen, 22 points, 19 boards, was nasty in that game. Two nice guys didn't finish last. Jared Allen and Tobias Harris, who led Detroit. I know Kate had more points. Kate, number one pick overall, best player in the team, all-NBA kind of player. You expect him to show up big in a Game 7, and he did. But what we saw from Tobias Harris with 19 points, and I'm sorry, 30 points in this game, 19 in the first half. You see now Cleveland and Detroit playing against each other in the next round, and I'm of the belief personally that you look at it and say, all right, first round, ignore it. Cleveland and Detroit back to what you thought they would be. They kind of were revived in this series now with these wins and going into the next round. But the juicy one now is Philadelphia's upset over Boston, which we've been talking about. If you missed any of the first hour of the show, go back on the podcast and listen. One, Courtney Cronin had a lot to say about Jason Tatum and why he didn't play on Saturday night, as well as the Jaylen Brown live stream, basically complaining about everything. Referees out to get him, et cetera, et cetera. But now the second round is set. We've got the Knicks and the Sixers. And Philadelphia has been known forever as one of the best sports towns in America. Right? We're all in agreement on that?
7: No question.
0: Joel Embiid, Saturday night after the game, had to beg his fans to show up the next round.
8: Last time we played the Knicks, it felt like this was Madison Square Garden East. So we're going to need the support. Don't sell your tickets. This is bigger than you. We need you guys. The atmosphere that we've had the last couple of games in Philly, especially the last one, pushing it to Game 7. I mean, we need all of it. We're going to need them to be extremely loud. If you need money, I got you.
0: So he's willing to PayPal everybody.
7: Now, if I show up to the game, but I still need a dishwasher, does Embiid got me?
0: I think so.
7: Okay.
0: I think so.
7: I will make the trek to Philly. I will be loud, Joel. I will be rowdy, whatever you need.
0: So you're putting it out
7: there
0: for...
7: You got me financially, though.
0: For Joel Embiid, right now, Michelle Smallman would go to Philly, go to the game, but he has to buy you a dishwasher.
7: Correct.
0: That's the trade.
7: Correct.
0: I did one of the compliance trainings this weekend. I don't know that we're allowed to do that.
7: Oh, yeah.
0: Probably. But you know what? Why not? We'll see what happens.
7: Is it not show content?
0: Yeah, I don't know. If it's under $500, I think there's a way that you can do this. Mm. I think it's like the legalities around it. Anyway, so we would like Joel Embiid to buy Michelle a dishwasher under $500. But here's what I would like.
7: I'll be there with bells on.
0: This is a message to the great Ben Stiller, to Timothy Chalamet, Spike Lee, Jerry Ferrara, Action Bronson, any of the Knicks fans that show up every single game. Please go to Philly and show up front row. Now, I just want the... I'm not a Knicks fan. I just want the Knicks fan to take over Philadelphia.
7: You want to see Emma Street
0: ridiculous.
7: East again? Like Embiid said?
0: Well, the directions are wrong. He got the directions wrong on that.
7: I know.
0: But, like, this is Philly. You have to ask your fans to show up to the playoffs? What?
1: And you know, they took it a step further, so I don't know which ticket outlet this was, but there's an error code that you get. It says locals only. Xfinity Mobile Arena is located in Philly. Sales to this event will be restricted to the residents of Greater Philadelphia area. Residency will be based on credit card billing address. Orders by residents outside the Greater Philly area will be canceled without notice and refunds given. How is that real? How is that real that they are starting to, like, I know the NFL teams can do some of this for playoff games, but there is an allotment that has to be given to the other team's fan base in order to allow them to come to the game. Are the 76ers that worried about the Knicks that there were, that like the first thing they're focusing on is making sure that they have more fans in their home arena than anything else? Cause that's soft for a team that's built on toughness, for a city that's built on toughness, for teams that thrive off that, teams that thrive off trash talking the opponent, all of it. You're worried about who's going to show up in your building? I don't have anything wrong really with what Embiid said because he was right. Like when they played the Knicks in 2023-24 series and they lost in six, that place did feel like it was Madison Square Garden East, South, however geographically it should be described. But This is a, like, nobody expected the 76ers to be here, probably even some of their own fans. So I think it's a message, a very rightful message from the, you know, star player of this team to make before the series starts. Hey, show up, show out, be loud, be proud, travel as well to Madison Square Garden as their fans are going to travel to our arena.
0: Yeah, it was just a stunning take, I thought, post-game.
1: I
0: was
1: no
0: surprised
1: issue
0: by
1: with
0: that.
1: It. I don't. I think he's feeling himself in the moment. Oh my God, we just did it. I came back. I stayed healthy. I'm recovering from this appendectomy.
0: Oh, but it's and not a basketball take, Courtney. It's a no. fan take.
7: Here's
0: you know
7: thing.
0: What I'm saying?
7: I think he is fully aware of how insane those fans are and what a home court advantage it actually is.
1: Sure.
7: When that place is packed and they are Philly rowdy. And he knows that Knicks fans are on one right now because they got to the Eastern Conference Finals last year. He's going back to the last time the two teams matched up, and he remembered how people came in from New York and infiltrated their building. He knows they're even hungrier and even more anticipatory for a championship with the way that they won in the first round, and that

0: especially when these are home games. I didn't think it was desperate. I didn't think anything of that. I mean, him saying that he's got, you know, I've got money for you. Maybe he'll just buy a whole section. I don't know where. See, if I'm him, I'm not doing that at home. I'm saving my money because I know it's going to cost more to do that at Madison Square Garden, and that's where you would like your home crowd to show up. If I'm him, that's where I'm spending that cash. But I liked it. I like that he's just like the rest of us being like, oh no, the fans do need to be there because the fans absolutely play a role in a playoff series.
1: So a couple months ago, I went to Philly for a weekend trip and I ended up going to Sixers Nets on a Saturday afternoon.
2: Hottest ticket in town.
1: Every single player for Philly outside of VJ Edgecombe was out. No Embiid, no Maxi, no PG. Only VJ Edgecombe, and it was versus the Brooklyn Nets. Not exactly high quality competition at that point in the season either. And the place was packed. The arena was packed. So I don't have any doubt that they're going to show up and that they're going to be loud. And I would think that Embiid knows that if he can rile them up and get them a little more. Think about the pride that people from Philly take in their sports teams.
2: This is not a knock on Embiid.
1: I'm just saying to even question it a little or stoke those flames a little, he knows he can incite them to be as loud and obnoxious and as furious as they can be.
2: I just didn't know the fans needed that. Like, Jalen Brunson wouldn't have to do that. Jalen Brunson is not worried about Knicks fans. They show up. Like, I have my beef with Knicks fans. They hate me because of OG Anunoby comments I've made. I think he's the best player in the team. Whatever it is. But in terms of the fans, they're great fans. They don't have to worry. Jalen Brunson doesn't have to be, hey, I know it's a short drive or train ride from Philly. Please show up to the Garden. Knicks fans are going to be unbelievable in this series. You don't hear, even the, like, all around, Wolves fans aren't saying anything. Spurs fans, like, no one's calling for their own fans to show up to the games. I just found that the need for this unbelievable. And I am very into this series because I think the New York Knicks personally were built to beat the Boston Celtics. I think you go out there and you give up an arm and a leg to get OG Anunoby and Mikal Bridges. Why? To guard Tatum and Brown. Mm-hmm. I think the Knicks have a team, believe it or not, as bad as Brunson and Devil Wear Prada's to Carl Anthony Towns are on defense. They have a defensive lineup that can lock you down. What I would hope for if I'm Nuno, if I'm any Knicks fan, get a lead and then give me Alvarado, Hart, Bridges, OG, and Mitch to close out the game. Mitchell Robinson. Like, let me get my grimy defensive lineup because otherwise, if you can't build that lead, who is Jalen Brunson going to guard? Can Karl Anthony Towns guard Joel Embiid? If Joel Embiid is playing closer to the basket. Courtney, from an X's and O's perspective, this matchup is fascinating because the Knicks are built to beat the team that they are not going to play, not the team they are playing.
0: Correct, because Boston's smaller up front. We've known that all along. New York had their number last year. Derek White's been all over the place for a calendar year. This was the team that they wanted. The team that they got now, I would like to believe that they'll have a better defensive strategy in the front court for how to limit Joel Embiid, at least the one that was better than what we saw in Game 7 from the Celtics. That's all I'm hoping for.
2: Yeah.
0: Low-hanging fruit, but I had to go.
2: No, this is going to be a fun series. This is going to be nasty. The fans are going to get out. We have fans back in Bristol right now in Vegas East. Pat and Cam, huge Philly fans. Nuno, huge New York Knicks fan. They're already fighting with each other. Nuno has his own take that that Cam and Pat are saying he made up, which is what, Nuno? What's your fake take?
3: Hold on. Did I make it up? Did we not have Tim Bontemps on the show on Friday? And what did he say about if the 76ers win against...
2: Clear path to the finals.
3: Yep. Literally said that. Mm-hmm. Like, so I'm not making something
2: so
3: up.
2: So he's saying, no, but you're saying the Knicks are the underdogs.
3: Well, I'm being kind of facetious, but that's where we're headed, right?
4: So are they the underdogs or not?
3: We're headed to people being like, oh, you know, what was it? Like, I think Kenny Smith yesterday said that, oh, with Embiid on the court, that they have a starting lineup better than 85% of the league. Like, we're headed
2: to... They do have a really good starting lineup with Embiid on the court.
3: We're headed to a point where I think, and I haven't seen them yet, the predictions for, like, the experts, that a lot of people are going to pick the 76ers to win this series.
4: Nuno, who's the favorite tonight?
1: Knicks in seven.
4: Who's the favorite tonight, Nuno?
3: The Knicks are favorite.
5: Okay. By 7.5.
4: Classic underdog
3: also,
4: story.
3: Speaking of tonight.
4: No, no, no. Yeah.
3: Speaking of tonight, 8 o'clock start on the East Coast. What are we doing?
5: Ridiculous.
3: Here?
2: Well, you know, there's only one person on the show who's going to be in attendance tonight. Sleepy Floyd over here.
5: Oh my god!
1: And guess what? I'm doing before the next game.
3: Just going to the map. I'm shocked.

0: going to the Met Gala.
1: I wish. I'm going to the Yankee game first.
2: You're kidding.
1: What are we doing here? I slept 0 minutes last night.
3: Nobody could tell.
1: 0 minutes, and I have a doubleheader. Huge sports day for
2: me. Can't wait for tomorrow. Here's what Nuno's doing.
1: Locked in.
2: He is building the narrative so that it's not a huge backbreaking upset when the Sixers beat the Knicks. He'll be like, everyone said it was going to happen. We were the underdogs all along. Tim Bontemps, one person, said that the Sixers are going to win. So now Nuno like takes that to mean like everyone is saying that. He's just getting ahead of this.
1: Is this Nuno?
2: When the Sixers upset the Knicks, he'll be like, oh, this is what's supposed to happen.
1: Which Nuno, are you telling
2: which is what
1: yourself?
2: Boston is doing right now.
0: No, listen, Smalls, I expect this to be a tough, long series.
1: Okay.
0: And so, obviously, as long as Embiid stays away from Mitchell Robinson's knee, ankle and doesn't hurt him again like he did 2 years ago.
1: Ooh,
0: so,
1: now you're projecting there we
2: injuries?
1: Go.
2: Listen, we might have to beg our fans to go to the games. By the way, the Yankees did that last year. The Pistons did that last year. The Seahawks did that the year they won the championship. This is not a new thing. Teams do this all the time. But at least we believe in our team, unlike Nuno, who thinks they're going to lose.
0: Pat, what was your comments about the 76ers?
2: No, don't ask Pat about
3: the Sixers. Exist.
2: Pat's not a Sixers fan. Don't ask.
4: I'll believe it when they make the conference finals.
2: Which Nuno thinks they will.
5: He's got the plane ready to go. He said it Friday.
1: Go Flyers, right?
3: You know what, though? Here's what we do know. 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
18: We are Unsportsmanlike here on ESPN Radio. 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ESPN NFL Outsider, as he's called with us, Dan Graziano, joins the show. 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Along with Michelle Smallman, Courtney Cronin, and Evan Cohen with you. Graz, no big deal, hosting NFL Live Thursday, Friday last week, and today as well. I guess let's start with the Patrick Mahomes health update.
19: Yeah.
18: It seems like everything's pointing in a good direction here.
19: It is. Look, I mean, when he got hurt, you know, you figure a 9-month recovery from that injury is reasonable. That puts him right around week one. And he has said he hopes to be back by week one. Now, it's too early in the year to say for sure that he will, but all positive from what I understand in terms of his recovery. He has full and complete faith in the Chiefs' training and medical staff because of past issues they've helped him get through quickly. So he's been in constant contact with them all off season. And Andy Reid saying over the weekend that he, you know, would be able to participate this week in OTAs. Now, Andy also made it clear, like, look, this isn't real practice. This isn't the offense versus defense this time of year. So it's not like, you know, he's going through anything too significant. But the fact that he's able to do anything at all, I think they see as a good sign. And it seems like he's on track to hopefully be back early in the season, if not right away week one.
1: Let's stick with quarterbacks, Graz. So the Colts will not pick up the fifth-year team option on Anthony Richardson Sr.'s contract. With them declining to do so, he hits unrestricted free agency after the 2026 season. What do you think the market will be for Anthony Richardson?
19: As a free agent, I think there'll be, you know, it'll be like Justin Fields light, you know, because like, he doesn't have the experience starting games that someone like Justin has, but he's still viewed as someone who has the talent that you can do something with. So if Anthony Richardson sees the field in 2026 and has some level of success, you know, all of a sudden now we could be talking about a Malik Willis situation, right? But if he doesn't, like if, let's say Daniel Jones comes back healthy, plays all 17 games, then I think, you know, you're hoping to get something like a veteran minimum salary deal and with incentives and prove you know, you still have something. But this is a guy that, when the Colts drafted him, they said he needs to be on the field. He needs more experience. He needs more reps. He hasn't been able to get them due to injury and also, you know, to some extent, ineffectiveness. So it really depends on how much, if at all, he can play this year and what he can show anybody.
20: And the timing of it, too. I mean, they may not want to move him right now. Might there be another time in the future? We'll see. That brings me back to a conversation we had last week when Michelle was going through her top five quarterback battles, and Minnesota being one of them. Mm. Are you of the agreement that whoever wins that job, the loser ends up on a different team this year?
19: This year?
20: Mm-hmm.
19: I don't know if it's this, because if you're the Vikings, like, what would it take to trade J.J. McCarthy right now? Like, you've paid 70% of the rookie contract. You know, you at one point you believed in him as a franchise quarterback. Kyler Murray's only signed for 1 year. And has a no franchise clause in the deal. So you're not committed to him beyond this year. There's no guarantee you can get him back. I think it would, if you're Minnesota, you're still asking for a fairly high price for J.J. McCarthy, and probably high enough that there's no one out there who's going to pay it right now. So yeah, I'm not sure I assume that. I don't get the sense they're ready to give up on McCarthy just yet. Maybe I'm naive, but that's sort of what I've been told from inside that building this offseason.
18: We're talking with Dan Graziano here on Unsportsmanlike, presented by Progressive Insurance. The Steelers' decision to place the unrestricted free agent tender on Aaron Rodgers means what?
19: Means that if he doesn't sign by July 22nd, he can only sign with them. That's pretty much it. It doesn't change anything for him in the short term. He's still an unrestricted free agent, can sign with anybody he wants. for whatever amount he wants. But the Steelers have kind of, this is not a hedge against him retiring. He can still retire. It's a hedge against him signing with some other team.
0: Is there another team?
19: No. But let's say, for example, 2 weeks from now,

0: He's still not signed. And Matthew Stafford wakes up in the morning and goes, you know what? I'm actually done. Like, right? Like, I'm making this up. This is purely speculative, right? But like, or, you know, or somebody on a contending team, you know, that Patrick Mahomes has a setback, right? And all of a sudden there's a contending team looking for someone who can step in and play quarterback. Then that becomes a situation where if he signs somewhere else, Pittsburgh would still be eligible to get a compensatory pick in the 2027 draft for him. If they hadn't put the tender on him, then they wouldn't. So it's pretty a procedural move in case some circumstance changes that results in him signing somewhere else.
1: They're obviously protecting themselves in that manner, Groz, but are you surprised that we're sitting here yet again, and even though the Steelers said the timeline is going to be different mm-hmm. this year, don't expect it to be like last year, and we still don't have an Aaron Rodgers decision? What's your interpretation from the Steelers side of things?
0: Are you surprised? Because I'm not.
1: From the Steelers, I am.
0: I mean, maybe it's Aaron Rodgers.
1: I'm not surprised on the Rodgers side. Right. I'm surprised that turning the page into a new regime with the Steelers, that they would go down the exact same road that they did last year.
0: I am, big picture, I am surprised that's the decision the Steelers made. It seems like they made it so long ago that I thought you were saying, are you surprised it's taking this long?
1: No, not on the Rodgers side, on the Steelers side.
0: I am. I think they should be thinking bigger. They've kind of closed themselves off to other possibilities the last 2 years. They never even checked in on Sam Darnold, right, last year when he was a free agent. You know, so I'm surprised that this is so clearly the way they want to keep going. I think we saw last year what the ceiling is for them with Aaron Rodgers at this stage of his life and career, and I think they should be thinking about elevating that ceiling a lot more than they are.
2: So we're 2 weeks now removed from the NFL draft, and usually if there's movement in front offices, Groz, it's already happened by now. There was a lot of speculation about Joe Shane. Would he be the general manager for the Giants after the draft? It's May 4th. He still has a job. Do you think that he will have that job the entire 26th season?
0: I think there's a lot of chatter about that, as you mentioned. And I think you do sometimes see lower level front office movement after the draft, because people switch up their scouting staffs and all that. And we have seen past years where teams have made general manager changes. They're going through a process right now in Minnesota looking for a GM. So, my understanding on the Giants is that John Harbaugh is the one sort of in charge of how things are going right now, to a greater extent than Joe Shane is, to a greater extent than Joe Shane was before Harbaugh got there. So, you know, could we find a situation where Harbaugh and Shane work together and Shane sticks around? I don't think that's outside the realm of possibility, but I also do think it's a situation worth watching. That the significance of the change in the power structure with the Giants certainly puts Joe Shane's position in jeopardy. I think that's fair to say. I don't think Joe would be upset with me if he heard me say that. I think he would understand why you would say that. But I don't know for a fact yet if he's, you know, if he, I can't say, oh, he's definitely going to be out when his contract's up or whatever. I think there's still a chance he finds his sort of role in the whole thing, and they can end up working together.
3: Last thing here with Dan Graziano, ESPN NFL Insider. You'll see him on SportsCenter in about 10 minutes on Get Up at 8 a.m. Eastern Time. The NFL story that we are not paying enough attention to right now is?
0: Oh, geez. Boy, you put me right on the
3: spot.
0: There.
3: Let me rephrase it. The NFL story that you're passionate about, that you would talk about more than we're currently talking about. Is there one?
0: The referees?
3: Okay, go ahead.
0: The fact that they don't have an agreement yet, if there's replacement officials this September, October, that's going to be pretty rough. And yeah, maybe that's it. I don't know.
3: That's an interesting one. That's one of those, it's not fun to speculate. It becomes the biggest story when it happens.
0: I also say this, the Baltimore Ravens tried to do a contract extension with Lamar Jackson this offseason and didn't get it done. He's got 2 years left on his contract. They go through this season, they still don't have an extension. We're having conversations about, is he going to be there long term? So I think that's something that people haven't paid enough attention to.
3: Well, I think you answered that question pretty damn well, to say the least.
0: I just needed a minute.
3: No, that was awesome. The second part of it. Wow. Dan Graziano, you'll see him in 10 minutes on SportsCenter. You'll see him on Get Up at 8 a.m. Eastern, and you'll see him.
0: What? I could be able to get rid of me. I'll be on all day.
3: NFL Live at 4 p.m. Eastern?
0: Yeah, I got 2 o'clock SportsCenter. Man, I'm like.
1: He's everywhere.
3: Tricky spot. You're going to have to go to a different location for the 2 o'clock SportsCenter. Right?
0: Yeah, well, I'll be in Bristol.
3: So leave at 10 a.m., get there at 2 p.m., no traffic, let's hope.
0: Mm-hmm. Stop home, have some lunch.
3: Oh, wow. Yeah. All right.
0: It's all good. I got it all planned out.
3: Bike ride?
0: Can't miss.
3: A Peloton?
0: I'll let you know how it goes.
3: Okay, thanks, Gross. Yeah. 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
3: 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Well, we got a pretty big news item and note over the weekend from one Andy Reid, head coach of the Kansas City Chiefs, giving us an update on the health status of Patrick Mahomes.
21: Yeah, we've got to see on that. He is in a good position to be able to do some things. There's some rules and regulations that go with that, Herbie, so we got to just make sure that we're on top of that part, but if he can do some things, phase two, remember, is there's no contact. There's no offense versus defense. So it's phase three that you get into that. And once you start the clock, then the clock's got to be rolling. So you just have to evaluate what you want to do there. But he's in a position where he can do everything, I think.
3: So we can sit here and we can analyze. Is he going to be there for OTAs, voluntary workouts, mandatory workouts, et cetera, et cetera? Courtney and Smalls, it just feels like right now, all signs are pointing towards him being ready for the first game of the season. And we played out a hypothetical last week that if hypothetically he was not ready, which all of us said we assume he will be, but if he's not, Courtney made the statement that Garrett Nussmeier's seventh round pick has a legit shot of beating out Justin Fields for that starting job. That was under the premise of the hypothetical that none of us wanted to see, which is Patrick Mahomes not playing. So now Andy Reid's giving us the indication that he is going to be ready to go. Are they going to be ready, Kansas City, to get back to where they once were as they start their season in late January, early February every year? Anybody want to talk?
1: Oh, sorry. I thought you were asking Courtney.
3: Okay. This is unbelievable.
1: Well, I'll go.
3: Well, you know what, Evan? That's a good question.
1: I'm sorry, I thought you addressed Courtney. I'll go. Obviously, they're in a better position if Patrick Mahomes is out on the field. But even with Patrick Mahomes last year, this was a Kansas City Chiefs team that never found their rhythm and struggled at times. And Patrick Mahomes is one of the greatest quarterbacks that we will ever see. But I think it's worth noting that since he peaked in 2022, year over year, the numbers have been in decline, and he's coming off a significant injury. So while it certainly is more of an optimistic outlook for the Kansas City Chiefs, I'm not ready to jump out there and say that they're going to be winning the division when the Chargers are formidable and so are the Denver Broncos. Albeit, we have to see what happens with Bo Nix and the ankle, but I'm not ready to say all of a sudden Patrick Mahomes, even trending positively, is going to vaunt the Chiefs back up to the top of the AFC West.
2: I like what they did on defense for a number of reasons. The first four picks, starting out with Mansoor Delane, the cornerback from LSU, they get an edge rusher in there as well. The defense is going to have to carry this team until Mahomes gets up to speed. And it sounds like from what Andy Reid's telling us, he's going to be getting up to speed in real time. So if he's ready for the week one opener, he's playing. He's just not going to probably look like the same Patrick Mahomes that we're used to seeing, the one who can do all these Houdini-esque sort of escape artist acts and be able to make throws on the run. Because I don't care if you've had five ACL tears, hopefully no one's ever had that many, or if this is your first, you're going to be gun shy for the first time you have somebody coming towards your knee and how your body's going to react to that. That takes time to get used to. He's never had to recover from this as a pro. So I think, well, he will probably be ready for week one because we have no indication to the contrary. Will he be doing much this spring? No. You'll get a better gauge on that once training camp hits and once they're in pads. But the reason that they went defense so heavy early on is not just because they want to throw Spags a bone and be like, hey, you're really good when you have guys who can get after the quarterback and guys who can cover. It's an insurance policy in the offense as much as anything else by going heavy on defense, knowing that's the unit that's going to have to carry you throughout most of this, at least the first part of the season. Because honestly, guys, if I'm looking at the depth chart today and looking at what this offensive line looks like, this offensive line struggled last year, whether it was Josh Simmons, their left tackle, over the first-round pick from a year ago, Kingsley Sumataia right next to him, Creed Humphrey, Trey Smith, and then they had to make the switch at Jalen Moore because Wanya Morris just was not able to cut it out at that spot. That's a group that still has to figure out how to gel. Mahomes can't get hit at such an alarming rate that we're wondering, hey, is his health going to be able to stay where it needs to be? Is his knee going to hold up? And on the outside, honestly, maybe I'm wrong on this. Xavier Worthy, Rashee Rice, who do we know? Can he stay on the field? Can he not? He's got all these legal issues that keep, you know, preventing him from, you know, potentially playing. I don't think they did enough to upgrade the receiving core around Patrick Mahomes. That's why I truly think if more than health, it'll be what they didn't do around him, which is why I personally thought that they were going to take the tight end at number 9, that being the one that went to the Jets instead of trading up to 6. I'm more concerned about that than I am. Kenyon Sadiq from Oregon. That's who I'm more concerned about than anything else.
3: So,
2: because he'll make something work. He always does.
3: Yeah, well, this is the thing that I'm surprised by. So if you look at the Kansas City Chiefs, the one addition they obviously made was Kenneth Walker, Super Bowl MVP. Rashee Rice, you're right to bring up the legal issues. Those no longer, to our knowledge, exist. Those are done, over with, put in the past, and, you know, they are not lingering to my knowledge, right? So you would hope if you're Kansas City, if you stood by him through this and you believe in you know, his innocence moving forward, that it should be a 17-game season for him. The thing that I am confused about is that neither one of you give the Kansas City Chiefs and Patrick Mahomes the benefit of the doubt and blind faith. You both are bringing up all these questions, offensive line, wide receiver, help. All of them are fair. I default to, is Mahomes upright? Is he going to be ready for the OTAs? It seems like maybe a little bit. Is he going to be ready for game one? It seems like a lot. If he's upright, I give him benefit of the doubt, and I will pick them blindly to go to the Super Bowl. Because that's what I do, and I've been wrong, obviously, last year, but I have blind faith. You guys do not.
1: Not after what I saw last season. The last time I gave them blind faith was heading into the Super Bowl versus the Eagles. And the Eagles absolutely destroyed them. And they followed it up with a lackluster season. Obviously, injury at the end of it for Patrick, or injury for Patrick from Holmes. But still, they did not look formidable at all last year. And we have to see what's happening with Bo Nix, but they were a team that could have gone to the Super Bowl had he not gotten injured. Sean Payton is an incredible coach. That defense is scary. You have to love what they're doing. And guess who's getting better every single year? The Chargers. I love the addition of Mike McDaniel. I am very interested to see what that does for Justin Herbert and that unit.
2: The reason you don't pencil them in as a Super Bowl favorites is because a lot of people did that last year, and they got bit by it, by all the one-score games that naturally have a regression there. Well, they weren't in as many one-score games, but they were a team that was in a division that had a lot of talent. One-score games, that's a Denver Broncos identity from the 2025-26 season. From the Los Angeles Chargers and the upgrade that they made at offensive coordinator, their tackles are now healthy. The road doesn't just automatically run through Arrowhead in the AFC West anymore when you have two very strong opponents that are going to challenge you. And I think what Denver's done to switch up play caller from Sean Payton to Davis Webb, where you've got Bo Nix now going into year three. Yes, the ankle might be a concern, but they had a quiet draft, but they had a pretty darn good free agency period to where I think they've addressed some holes on that, on both sides of the ball, particularly on the defensive side of the ball. It's no longer fair to just expect that the Chiefs are just going to sweep through their own division, sweep through their conference, and be the AFC representative anymore when everyone else around them, in Mahomes' absence and even when he was playing, they were getting better. And that's good for the NFL, where you don't have one team that you can pencil in preseason and expect that that pencil and the ink can now dry by the time the playoffs roll around.
3: But, Courtney, and we are on Sportsman Live presented by Progressive Insurance, I also don't know that it's fair to blindly assume that a team with Sean Payton as their head coach, when he gives up play calling, is for the better. Why did he give up play calling? To me, it was to keep Davis Webb from going somewhere else, not because necessarily it's better for the team. It may be, it may not be. It seems pretty easy to imagine at some point this season, Sean Payton just saying, nah, I'm going to take that back now. Like, I'm the coach here, right? And also, Bo Nix
2: might be doing some of it on the short term anyways. From what I heard, that there's a goal line situation, short yardage is going to be Sean Payton.
3: Okay, so what, right, so then what yard line does that start at? Like, all right, once we get past the 20,
2: it's low red zone.
3: Right, exactly. That's where it could be, that gray area. And also the Bo Nix ankle, right? Dan Graziano sat here and said there's no other team for Aaron Rodgers. But the same day the Rodgers tag thing came out with the UFA tender was the same day we learned more about the Bo Nix. And we weren't saying that he was going to the Broncos. We were just saying, oh, that's weird that it happened on the same day. And that we know that historically there was interest in the Broncos. Point is this. I'm going to continue to go with blind faith with the Kansas City Chiefs. If Mahomes is upright and healthy, I am going to pick them to go and go far because they are the closest comp to New England from years ago. And that doesn't mean you're going to go to the Super Bowl just because you're kind of similar to Brady and Belichick. It just means I'm going to have that blind faith. The one thing I'll just add on here is that it does feel like they're still in the first run because Kelsey's still there. Chris Jones is still there. We talk about all the time that New England had that first run. Then they had that 10-year stretch where they got the Super Bowl and didn't win. And they completely changed over their team for the second run. Even though Kansas City lost, as Smalls mentioned, to Philly and got destroyed by them, that core of the first run is still there. It's still Kelsey. It's still Mahomes. It's still, obviously, Andy Reid and Spagnuolo. And obviously, hope they don't go anywhere. And then, of course, Chris Jones. That first core is kind of still there. All right, Pat Costello has I'm Over It coming up next here on Unsportsmanlike, presented by Progressive Insurance. But first, Smalls is this from Granger.
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0: This is Rich Eisen. 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And the actor Laz Alonso, Mother's Milk from The Boys final season on Amazon Prime, is with us. 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
5: 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I'm over it. With Pat the producer.
7: I learned on Friday Michelle is the Herb Brooks of my personal life. She just bullies me into going out on the weekends.
8: Yeah, I do. Put your butt up, get dressed, put a smile.
7: So Nuno keeps saying that he thinks it's sad that Bill Belichick is coaching at UNC. And Nuno, I would like to know why, and I would like to preface this ahead of time by saying that whatever your reason is dumb.
9: Maybe I'm just a hater. Maybe Pat's
10: I don't think there's a maybe on that.
11: I'm over it. I'm sick and tired and over it.
7: Get a life.
10: Yes, each and every day at this time, our producer, Pat Costello, gives us items in and around sports, entertainment, his life that he is over here on Unsportsmanlike, presented by Progressive Insurance, along with Michelle Smallman, Courtney Cronin, Evan Cohen with you, Courtney in for Canty today. Pat.
7: So here's why my sister's selfish. Okay. She's getting married next week, the day before Mother's Day. There is no amount of books, gifts, anything. There's nothing that I can possibly give my mother that will ever be able to top getting married the day before Mother's Day. I'm just ruined for the rest of my life. I can't do anything to solve that.
10: Well,
7: it's over for me.
10: As Nuno puts in my ear, one thing that won't go over well is if you actually go to your sister's wedding next week, because I'm pretty sure it's this week.
7: Whatever. You know what I mean. It's this weekend.
10: Nuno was concerned for you.
7: Don't get distracted from the fact that...
12: It's been very unclear if Pat knows when his sister's wedding
10: is. Thank you, Cam.
13: He says
14: said
13: next
14: it
13: week,
14: the other day.
12: He says
14: like,
12: next
14: I don't
12: week,
14: know what
12: last
14: day
12: week,
14: okay.
12: he says this week,
14: there's discrepancies
12: this week.
14: With the dates.
12: It's very confusing.
7: It's this upcoming weekend.
12: He's
7: whatever.
12: Blaming it on Nuno.
10: Wait, this Sunday's Mother's Day? Yeah, that's right.
7: Yeah.
10: What could you do for your mother?
7: I mean, I got her a gift, but it doesn't really matter. Like, there's nothing I can ever do.
10: Books, of course, but you're saying in terms of an emotional gift, in addition to amazing flowers from Books, what you're saying is your sister is giving your mother a son-in-law and a marriage that forever, hopefully, God willing, and who knows what it brings. What could you do emotionally?
14: And they're a great couple.
10: Like
14: so it's
10: oh,
14: day,
10: yeah, you met them. I forgot.
14: They're a great couple, and it'll be a day filled with joy for Pat and his family.
7: I'm going to have to get engaged in the next year, I think. That's the only way.
10: Is it on the table?
7: No. That's the problem.
14: I don't know. Pat's been going out. You never know.
10: But I thought he's been famously going out alone.
14: Exactly.
10: To meet people.
14: Correct.
10: Okay.
12: You could buy her Sixers playoff tickets.
7: That's true. I could.
14: What if we get a cameo from Jay Wright?
12: Oh.
7: I don't think that was. She's met Jay Wright a bunch of times.
14: Didn't you say she loves Jay Wright?
7: Yeah, she does. But, like, what's a cameo going to do once you've met the man a couple times in person?
14: Already? I don't know. Personalized happy Mother's Day message for your mom? Jay Wright?
10: You know, why do you keep putting things in my ear? Just say it to him.
15: Well, no. And Pat has told us, unfortunately, that, like, there's not going to be any single people at the wedding outside of him. Right? Like, so he can't meet someone at the wedding because that would be a true love story.
7: It's tough.
10: Let's think. Is there any... You can tweet at me. I'll bring them up. At Evco Radio, EVCO Radio. What could Pat do for his mom that would be equal to her daughter getting married?
7: Her first daughter getting married the day before Mother's Day.
10: Yeah,
7: that's tough.
10: I don't even know how we would come
7: that's
10: up
7: tough.
10: With
7: that.
10: unless you give her like $1 million. But even that, no, I don't think she'd want that.
14: That's not the same.
10: Right. She'd rather her daughter get married to the man of her dreams.
14: The joy she'll feel for her child.
7: I think she might take the million.
10: Wait a second. We may have an indecent proposal here, a different kind.
14: Oh, gosh.
10: You're saying if you offer your mom would get $1 million, but her daughter or your sister would have to call off the wedding. She'd want that deal?
12: It'd be much less expensive.
7: Yeah, it's a toss. I mean, they've already paid for the wedding at this point, though, so, you know.
12: Make a lot of it back.
14: With $1 million, you could get married again.
10: You can get married again with $0.
14: No, I know, but I mean, you could plan another wedding.
10: Oh, no, but they would have to break up altogether.
14: Oh, okay.
7: Here's why my sister's selfish, number two.
14: Wow.
7: I asked her very nicely if she could postpone her wedding, because the New Haven Tequila Festival is this upcoming weekend, I was planning on going, and now I can't, and she said she won't postpone, honestly, which I think is kind of rude.
14: That does feel like a great lane for you to be in as somebody that is trying to meet people.
7: I mean, who doesn't love a mark?
14: Totally.
13: Can you not get a margarita at your sister's wedding? Is there an open bar?
7: Well, yeah, I mean,
14: there's
7: no single people there, though.
14: Oh, and that so feels like something that, like, a gaggle of girls would go to on a really sunshiny May Saturday. Let's go take some tequila shots or drink some margarita.
10: Word of the day, gaggle.
14: Word of the day, gaggle?
10: Yeah.
13: What?
14: No.
13: That might be your worst word of the day, guess.
12: Okay. No, he's had worse. Don't worry.
14: All right, gaggle.
10: Sorry, I also
12: thought it was gaggle.
14: Oh, no.
13: Gaggle.
14: Just a gaggle of girls going to a tequila festival on a warm Saturday afternoon. Pat being there, especially solo, going up to them, hey, next round's on me. You probably buy a ticket and get it all for free or whatever.
10: But it
14: just feels like a good place for him to chat people up. So I am bummed, Pat, that you will be missing the tequila fest.
13: I'm not. You can find some other sort of outdoor activity that involves drinking and other things to go to that's not on your sister's wedding. You're not going to say your sister is selfish because she didn't plan her wedding around New Haven Tequila Fest.
7: Yeah, I don't think she took my personal life into consideration enough.
13: I don't think it matters in this circumstance. I really don't. I have zero sympathy for you. I am proud that your sister's getting married on the day that she is because it's hard to find venues.
10: Okay, some people tweeting ideas for you, Pat. Okay?
14: Okay.
10: Clark_Davis tweets at Upco Radio, ask your mom for a dance at the wedding.
14: Very good.
7: No,
14: he's going to do that anyway.
7: Yeah, that wouldn't work. How would that be better than the wedding itself?
10: Because that would be like an emotional moment for her.
12: I think it's more emotional watching her daughter
10: This one, by the way, also, this one's a good one. Rob J19, if you had a child before your sister, then maybe you give her a grandchild first.
7: I mean, that's pretty
10: good. Get to it, Pat.
7: That's pretty good. We're skipping some steps here, maybe, but...
10: No, I mean, there's many different ways.
7: The New Haven Tequila Festival could have really helped that.
14: Honestly.
12: Could have expedited the process.
14: So what? Okay, but what about this? Do you have plans the morning after the wedding? I know you said your sister is going immediately on her honeymoon after the wedding. Why don't you go over to your parents' house? It is Mother's Day. You cook her breakfast.
7: Hey, Mom, I know you had a
14: long day. You put so much into planning this wedding. I want to take care of you today and cook you breakfast.
7: Here's the thing. We're going to be in Maryland, so that's tough.
14: Well, you could bring her a Maryland breakfast delicacy, whatever that is.
7: I have a feeling that we're all going to be slightly hungover and going to find food in the hotel.
12: A Maryland breakfast delicacy. Hey, Mom, your daughter got married, but here's a scone. Like, what are you going to do that's going to make up for that?
14: No, it's just people want to be seen. And for her to have put so much into the planning of this, it's a very big and emotional day for you to say, hey, I know that this has been a lot. I want to do something to take this off your plate and show you how much I love and appreciate you is the best gift of all.
12: A banana nut muffin.
13: Just write her a card, get her a gift certificate to get a massage or her nails done, hand deliver it along with breakfast.
7: None of these things are better. This is why I'm in trouble for the rest of my life.
10: Yeah, nobody's helping.
7: It's impossible.
10: Here. Nobody's helping. At Upco Radio, if you have more ideas for Pat.
7: Or another tequila festival.
10: Yeah. Wow. Your sister's selfish.
14: I told you, come to the city. We'll wing you. The Patchelor, live in New York.
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26: I'm asking Jeannie Bouchard this. So Pat goes to a concert. The people next to him bring a 3-year-old child that's screaming the entire time. Any issue with that?
27: That's not right. Obviously, the child doesn't want to be there if he's screaming, right? 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I hope he had, like, those big headphones on. But that's just not, like, respectful.
26: Bigger issue, that or the fact that Pat went alone to the concert?
27: Oh, wow. That's a red flag. Where are his friends?
28: Let's do it.
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10: 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Evan Cohen with you. Big theme today, in addition to all the game sevens from yesterday, Patrick Mahomes getting healthy, is Pat Costello complaining, our producer, that his sister is getting married this week. That his sister is selfish because it makes him look bad to do this right before Mother's Day. People are tweeting in all kinds of ideas for Pat as to how to make up for being the worst child on the power rankings coming up, right? Is basically what we're looking at.
13: Why do we put him, just because he's not getting married, just because he doesn't have a partner, why does that make him the worst child?
7: Because the week after that, my other sister's graduating college.
14: Oh.
10: Wait a second. Hold on a second. Courtney, you're doing something that is unneeded, which is you're making this as if you're a bad child because of similar resumes in some capacities. No. It's specific to Pat. Pat's the bad child is what Pat is saying. No one else is saying that. No one is saying if you're single, you're bad. What Pat is saying is he's bad in his parents' eyes because of the timing of this.
14: Well, there's two major life events happening for both of the siblings.
7: I didn't say bad. Wow. I just said less important than my sister. It's a tough one. It's a tough thing to follow up. I don't think my parents are going to disown me, but...
13: You work on a national radio show Monday through Fridays. I think you're doing all right.
7: My mom's favorite segment isn't even I'm over it.
14: That's true.
13: I don't care. The fact that you're...
14: I have an idea.
13: You are on a national radio show. You're doing just fine for yourself. You already graduated college. You're not married yet, but maybe one day. Like, why are we keeping track here?
7: Just saying.
14: Why don't you, on Friday, if it's okay with Evan...
10: He's off.
14: Oh, are you off Friday?
7: Yes, Thursday and Friday.
14: Are you back on Monday?
10: His sister's getting married.
7: No, I won't be back. I won't be back until Tuesday.
14: Okay, so whatever... Unless you want to do it your last day this week or your first day back next week, as long as it is okay with Evan and Nuno, why don't you do an unsportsmanlike moments of the day takeover?
10: It's fine with me.
14: In honor of your mom and put together a bunch of stories that you know your mom would love on her favorite segment. And that is something that neither of your siblings could ever accomplish.
7: Yeah,
15: but does she love the segment because of the segment itself or because Evan is hosting it? Like, those are the questions you got to ask.
10: Moms do like me. It's not mine, but moms do like me.
14: But Pat could pick the stories that are tailored towards his mother and you could execute it. There's a lot of different ways we could go about this.
10: He does contribute as it is.
14: But... he could specifically be like, these are stories that I picked for my mom because I love her. Happy Mother's Day.
7: I don't think this is pushing me up the ranking, Smalls, but it's not a bad idea.
14: I mean, come on. It's better than
13: anything
14: else.
13: It's a customizable gift. It's better than getting her, I don't know, something you could buy her any time of the year.
10: Okay, there's some
13: like
10: more
13: candy.
10: More ideas coming in.
13: Or a wedding.
10: Rich Cardona tweets, so at PatCostello20 on Twitter, out of Cordio, can give a speech at the wedding. I'm so happy for my sister and her new husband, and I hope one day the right woman walks into my life someday soon. And then maybe somehow that could be a good thing.
7: I think I would just walk into the Chesapeake if I did that.
12: What are we doing? Making this speech about himself?
7: What are we doing
12: horrible.
7: Here? That was a terrible advice.
10: Okay, Hodgepack tweets, out of Cordio, ask the DJ for a specific... a son of the mother and brother of the bride dance. Pick a special song.
7: No, that's not a thing.
10: So bad. What if you do Boys to Men Mama?
7: No. That's crazy.
14: But also, it's his sister's wedding.
7: Yeah, I'm not making it about me and my sister's wedding.
14: It's her
10: Josh
14: day.
10: Tweets
14: their
10: in,
14: day.
10: This may be the right answer. This may just be the right answer. And you're not going to like it, Pat, but I think you're going to agree with it. A grandchild born on Mother's Day is the only card he has. That's it.
14: Well, there is a lot of things that would have to happen for it to happen on that specific day.
13: That takes planning, I would assume, and a lot of planning.
14: Very, very difficult to execute.
7: I would assume. What's really funny.
13: I mean, if you adopt a child, you could adopt them and have the day be Mother's Day.
14: Are your parents?
13: Does Mother's Day not change every single year?
7: Yeah, it changes a little.
13: Okay.
0: It's on a Sunday every year.
14: Could you adopt a dog?
7: How is that better?
14: Because
10: I think you're right. You got nothing.
7: That's what I'm saying. There's no hope.
10: Money, adoption, animal, meals, people. There's no angle.
14: Like moments of the
7: there's
14: day.
7: There's nothing. It's the baby. That's it. If somehow
10: I have one other thing. What if I know you said there's no single people going to this wedding, but there are people I'm sure that are working the wedding that you may not know are going to be there. What if somehow, some way, you meet the person of your dreams? and you and this person have a conversation like you've never had in your life, and you say to your mom the next day, Mom, I know this is about so-and-so. I don't know your sister's name. I apologize. And this was her night. And I waited till today to tell you this, but I have absolutely fallen in love with whoever, and I think this is it. I think I finally found the person, and I wanted you to be the first to know here on Mother's Day, the day after my sister
12: died. This is terrible.
7: One, that's crazy. But two, here's why that wouldn't work, because it would just forever be, oh, remember when you met blank at Caroline's wedding? It would always have Caroline's wedding attached to it.
12: And that's it's more of Pat taking shine away from his sister, which is the whole point. He's not allowed to do
10: then
12: that.
10: Then I got nothing.
7: That's
10: got
7: what I'm nothing. Saying. This was my whole point. I think it's over for me.
12: I think the baby is it. But even if you have a baby.
10: You have to have a baby by Sunday?
12: No.
10: And even the adoption process. If I was the adoption agency, this guy is not the father because of he's adopting a kid as a bit. I'm not allowing you to adopt the kid. Yeah, I'm sorry.
7: I don't think it's going to work out.
12: Here's the problem with that. If Pat somehow...
10: I'm all about the bit, but not an adoption of a...

0: The bar is high. Pat's got to go all out if he wants to, you know, supersede what his sister is doing here.
1: Okay. I have an idea. Why don't you get her a performance from her favorite musical act? Tickets to one.
2: I mean,
3: who's her favorite musical act?
1: Yeah, I don't know. Pat, do you know?
0: It's better than hand-painted art.
2: I don't know who it is at this point.
4: What about pottery and ceramics you can make her? I mean, we're just going to do elementary school.
1: It's the thought that counts. And you know what? A handmade gift is better than a store-bought gift more times than not.
3: That is true.
4: Hand-painted art.
1: You guys are acting like it's such a far-out-there idea. I don't care that, like, Evan's 9 and 12-year-old may be doing those things. Like, I could do it at my age, and I think that it would be appreciated.
4: Are you a good painter?
1: No, I'm not. But, like, I would at least put thought and time into it.
4: I believe that. Because Courtney's a thought and time into everything person.
3: Actually,
4: I give her credit on that.
3: Actually, that could backfire, Courtney, and here's why.
4: Oh.
1: Why?
3: Because Pat's mother wants him to take that next step in life, to find someone to develop this new chapter of adulthood. She may be more concerned than anything if he is giving hand-painted art for Mother's Day. That may feel like a bit of a lonely regression.
4: As a non-artist.
3: As a non-artist.
4: Yeah, you're an artist.
1: Can you paint?
4: Story.
1: Do you have any skills? Can you paint?
4: Just in general.
2: It's been a long time since I've done any art, but...
4: Wait, by the way, isn't your mom a golfer?
2: She likes golf.
4: What about... I have an idea. Masters? Take her to the Masters.
2: I mean, you got the ticket hookup or what?
3: I mean, that is a... I want to bring my dad to the Masters. It's a very hard thing to accomplish.
1: You could do a sports bucket list thing or music bucket list.
3: I just did that with my dad with the Pirates. It was wonderful. Pirates Cardinals game.
1: Come up with a list of 5 things. Put it in a card. Put little coupons. Like, cut them out. Like, make little coupons. Admission for one XYZ. Stevie Nicks concert. Because we know you love a Stevie Nicks cover band. But go to the real thing.
2: Someone just tweeted us. Josh just tweeted us. And said, Courtney, bring some dry macaroni for Pat next week to make some art.
1: Yeah, you can make a necklace out of it.
4: What's thing in the shoebox that you would make, like the...
2: Diorama?
4: Diorama! Yeah. Yeah, why don't you do that while you're at it? It's amazing.
1: They're better than any of the ideas that any of you other people have put out.
4: No, they're definitely
1: morning.
4: Not.
1: Yes, they are.
4: Adam told 3, tweets out of Cut Radio, have Pat's mom come on the radio and read her a top 5 list of being a mom.
3: Power rankings?
4: Power rankings, brought to us by SoFi, where Pat can do a power rankings of the things he likes about his mom, and then H&R Block brings us objections and omissions. So that'll be, and then she can object with what you like.
2: I can't think of anything that my mom would hate more than that.
4: People are tweeting in a ton of things here. All right, Adam just tweeted, Pat should get a wine named after his mom. How much money do you guys think Pat has?
2: How would you open a winery?
1: Yeah, I bet Pat, you could get a custom
4: open a winery
1: though.
4: In the Napa Valley for your mom.
1: No, but you can buy like a custom blend. Have you been to wineries before? Like, you can buy something that like we put in its own label on it. You can make it really neat. Be like the day before, like just put Mother's Day and then also put and Caroline's wedding. Right underneath in small print, just so she doesn't forget.
4: Pat, you know what?
2: I was right. It's over.
4: It's a great observation. You're done. You're in last place for a long time. How you get out of that, basically the only common ground is that everyone's saying you need to have a kid by Sunday.
0: Or hand-painted art.
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7: Line to center field. Back is Edmonds. To the warning track, to the wall. It's gone. A grand slam. Home run. The magic continues. The Indians win.
6: The record came to an end April 4th, 2001. Since then, the Boston Red Sox set the new Major League Baseball record with 794 straight sellouts between 2003 and 2013. The historic sellout run for the Indians spanned over parts of seven seasons in which the team won five straight AL Central titles and made two World Series appearances. 2,123 days, 19.3 million tickets, 455, a number we all know.
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8: 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Two game sevens yesterday. The Cleveland Cavaliers advanced past a depleted Raptors team last night. No Brandon Ingram, no Emmanuel Quickly, but huge storyline, Jared Allen, center for the Cleveland Cavaliers. 22 points, 19 rebounds, was nasty during the course of the game. Donovan Mitchell with 22, and Cleveland was down 9 points in the second quarter. The next 15 minutes of game action, they outscored the Raptors 49-21. So they go from down 9 to up 19, and Jared Allen had 14-10 in that span. They win 114-102, and they will play the winner of the other Game 7 yesterday that we saw, the Detroit Pistons beating the Orlando Magic 116-94. Detroit gets 16 three-pointers in this game. They come back from 3-1 down. Franz Wagner does not play for Orlando. He was banged up. Cade Cunningham with 32 points, 12 assists. But the storyline, Tobias Harris with 30 points in this game was awesome. 19 of them in the first half, and gave them that role player that they desperately needed. Paolo Banchero did everything he could with 38-9 rebounds, 6 assists. But obviously Orlando blew it here. I mean, they blew it yesterday. They blew it in game 6 because Detroit was down 24 points in that game 6. And they went on to win 93-79. They went 45 plus minutes of real time without a basket, and they missed 23 shots in a row. Just absurd. So now you get J.B. Bickerstaff's current team, the Detroit Pistons, against his former team, Cleveland Cavaliers, in that next round. Smalls, Courtney, Smalls, start with you. Are you willing to throw out round one for both of these teams and say, you know what, I'm back to putting it in the place where what I thought about these teams, either during the season on their high points or before the season, we're good. I don't need to worry about what happened in this first round. We're back to normal with these two, Cleveland and Detroit.
9: Yes, to some degree, because I think as the season developed, we were prognosticating that both of these teams would be in this position. But with Detroit specifically, I am not willing to throw out round one because of the manner in which they won the series, and especially because of the way Cade has played since he's come back from that collapsed lung. They absolutely demoralized the Orlando Magic. And a lot of people will point to the Magic and say, well, you know, they're the ones that crumbled. I know not having Franz there was incredibly detrimental to them. But While I expected Detroit to be here, being the one seed, everything that happened for them leading up to the postseason and then the way that they battled in this round one, I'm definitely taking that into account. So I'm not willing to just throw that out the window.
0: I don't think you can possibly throw out what happened in the first round series for a number of different reasons, health being one of those things. Obviously, these two series went to seven, so they come in more evenly matched. If you were to ask me about the Boston Celtics and the New York Knicks, Knicks got the whole weekend to rest. So just because that one went seven games and the team looked different, the 76ers, that is, at the end of that series than they did at the beginning, doesn't mean that all of a sudden, oh, the first round series doesn't matter because there's one team that has a granted, like, significant advantage for you in that series, which would be the Knicks from the health sense. The reason I don't throw it out for the Detroit Pistons is because there's something Cade Cunningham did in game five to single-handedly save their season with 45 points, and he follows it up with 32-10 in game six. You're getting hot at the right time. I actually think it's a benefit to them to play off of what happened games five, six, and seven when we all counted them out and carry that level of momentum over into a very short turnaround before they play on Tuesday. I think it's a good thing that this happened for them. Right now, they're playing like a much better brand of basketball, their brand of basketball that we saw from them during a 60-win season, than they were at any other point games one through three.
8: Can either of these teams that won a game seven yesterday go to the finals, or do you think it's going to be the winner of the Knicks and Sixers, Court?
0: I still think it's the winner of the Knicks and Sixers. I do. And I've, you know, Boston was my pick initially. Now that obviously has to change. I think it's the Knicks still right now. We said this the other day because they figured out how to wrestle back a series when it looked bleak. And it wasn't as bleak as some of these other ones. They had a 2-1 deficit when they were playing Atlanta, but cat-centric offense. The game has gotten more cat-centric. The game has gotten, there's been a way to get the ball in Jalen Brunson's hands more than there had been at any other point of the series. And defensively, I think they reestablished their identity. So I think the Knicks are coming out of the East. The 76ers do make that a little bit more challenging, just knowing that that is a worse matchup in a lot of ways. And you saw the odds there on ESPNU, if you're watching us. What did that say? Plus 650 for the 76ers to come out of the East. I like the chances with the Knicks right now. Plus 650. I still think the Knicks are that team. I do not see it being the Pistons or the Cavaliers.
9: I'm going to go with the winner of New York and Philly as well, but I'm not counting out the Sixers. I actually think they could take this in seven. I think it's going to be very interesting matchups in this series. I'm interested in Embiid and Cat. New York has a lot of depth. I think VJ Edgecombe could be a huge X factor in this one. If the Philly crowd shows up like Joel Embiid implored them to, that will be interesting. I would not be surprised at all if Philly beats the Knicks and then they go on to represent the East in the finals.
8: Yeah, I think we are now officially underrating the Pistons and the Cavs. I'm not saying anything you guys just said was incorrect. It would not surprise me, obviously, if either the Knicks or the Sixers got there. The only thing that would surprise me is if Embiid was healthy for the remainder of the season. It's unbelievably unfortunate. This man has had more freak injuries than anybody maybe in basketball history. It's so sad because when he's playing, he's great. But the Detroit Pistons were 60-22 this season. The Cavs were 52-30. They were the one seed a year ago. We're talking about two teams over a two-year stretch that have been excellent. Excellent. And I don't know that either party is going to face, well, Detroit will not face a more difficult task than coming back from 3-1 down and accomplish it. Like, you're not going to be 3-1 down against the Cavs and come back. That's just not going to happen. They're much better than the Raptors. But so what they just accomplished was awesome. And I think in a way that gets you mentally and physically rolling maybe more than if you just swept them. The fact that they were able to just do the unthinkable, and now you're looking, again, at a 60-win team with a clear-cut best player on the court, right? Cade Cunningham can be a best player on the court. Jalen Duren is not going to back down from anyone physically. We know that. And if you can get some semblance of that from Tobias Harris, and then you go the other way, and you talk about Cleveland, to me, Donovan Mitchell is a best player on the court kind of player in a postseason series, right? Jared Allen, who everyone kind of used, I hate to say this, but that soft label, he ain't soft, not the way he played last night. Mobley wasn't great yesterday, but if you can get the best version of him, I think these rosters in Cleveland and Detroit are really good. They're both really well coached. They've been great over the last two seasons. I think we have officially underrated these two because both shouldn't have had to go seven in their respective series, and the Knicks are really, really, really really good. The Knicks could go all offense and beat you. I think the Knicks could go all defense and potentially beat you. They have versatile lineups. They have depth. Mike Brown uses the depth. But I think we are already officially at a point where we are underrating Detroit and Cleveland and what they could do in the postseason. I just think that either one of them could easily get to the finals. I know there's only two series wins.
0: Easily get to the finals?
8: Yeah.
0: That's a pretty significant quantifier there. Why easily?
8: Well, easily, meaning like I think that you guys are ranking most logical finals teams as Knicks or Sixers 1, the other 1-2, and these are 3 and 4. When I say easily, I don't mean they're going to win. I'm sorry. I good catch by you, and you should have pounced on that, and you did, and that's a good job by you. I don't mean, Courtney, that they're going to win in 4 over the next two series. Like, okay. What I mean is I would not have the winner of this series ranked 3rd in terms of the most logical team. I think you can make the argument that whoever wins this series is more likely to get to the finals than whoever wins the Knicks and Sixers. That's what I'm saying. Easily is the wrong word.
0: The Knicks and the Sixers, physically, do you think the Knicks and the Sixers will take so much out of each other in the Eastern Conference semifinals that it'll be impossible to make a final?
8: Well, maybe. I think these two teams will beat each other up also. I think the one thing I will keep coming back to, if I'm the Philadelphia 76ers, attack, attack, attack, mm-hmm. Jalen Brunson. Go after. He does not play defense.
0: Yeah, do what happened to the Hawks when they got built a 2-1 lead.
8: And they have guards, as we know. Maxey, Edgecombe. If you're going to put Grimes in there, he can play well. Like, attack, attack, attack Jalen Brunson. And I said to Nuno today, I said, okay, and he's a Knicks fan, where are you hiding Brunson? He said, the only place right now is probably Oubre. Okay, take Oubre off the court. Paul George can match up with OG, and Quentin Grimes could match up with Mikal Bridges. Like, I'm just saying that the Knicks have a weakness on defense with their best offensive player. And I think the other two rounds here, or the other two teams, can put lineups on the floor where there may not be as drastic of a weakness on one side of the ball. Duncan Robinson's not a good defensive player. We saw what happened, though, when they put in some of their bench guys. Dennis Jenkins was great yesterday for them.
10: And then you wonder why Knicks fans don't like you. Because
8: did I say that was incorrect?
10: It's just the Jalen Brunson stuff. Like, you know, I'm just saying. It's just, then you wonder why on ESPN New York, some guy, you know, a listener calls in on Friday and calls you a fraud.
11: Was it you?
10: No, it wasn't me. It was one of your, I guess, neighbors from back in the day that said, I lived next to Evan.
0: What?
10: It's like, parents should be embarrassed. He was a huge Knicks fan. And,
8: my neighbor?
10: Yeah. We'll play the sound later, but like, for you. But yeah.
8: Who was my neighbor you that
9: got,
8: would call in?
9: I need to hear this.
10: You got called out by a listener from ESPN New York, said you're kind of a fraud.
8: Damn. Yeah,
10: but no, it's the way
8: Jalen Brunson stinks on defense. What do you want me to say?
10: You do it, Ev. It's just the way, like, it's kind of like, I say don't, it's like, you, I love you to death.
8: No, you don't.
10: Kind of.
8: You would love my death.
10: No, that's just mean. But like, it's kind of like you tippy toe over, like, just say, hey,
8: I think the Knicks are awesome. I think they have a major problem against the Sixers because Jalen Brunson doesn't play defense. I don't know that that's it. Alan Hahn can't argue that. Alan Hahn is texting me the other day, ESPN New York, of course, and Knicks analyst. Alan is a great guy and a great basketball mind. Alan knows way more than I do. Is Alan going to argue that the Knicks have a guy in Jalen Brunson who is in danger of getting attacked on every play in this series? Is that some bold statement?
10: If they want to run the defense through Kelly Oubre, or the Phillies offense through Kelly Oubre, go ahead. I just expect, and I haven't been a Mike Brown fan, but I just expect him to make sure that, you know, for most of that game, Jalen Brunson isn't in a bad spot.
11: Why are they running the offense through Kelly Oubre?
10: That's who Jalen Brunson guards. Put him on Kelly Oubre.
11: I don't think he can guard Kelly Oubre either.
9: I love that Evan is the nettlesome.
8: Well, I wonder what the word of the day is now.
9: The nettlesome genesis for Knicks fans' frustrations. Nettlesome, meaning annoyance, frustration, irritation. Evan, nettlesome, according to Knicks fans.
11: This is really on you. With Michelle being this tired, you should have just waited.
0: Yeah, the gaggle of Knicks fans that feel that way about Evan.
9: Yeah, have you ever had a day where you could have just snatched victory from me? It's today.
8: I'm going to guess it's going to be tomorrow, too. 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
26: Now Rivera is set. And here's the payoff. Swung on and grounded to second. Cano fields. Throws to first. In time. Ball game over. World Series over. Yankees win. The Yankees win.
27: That is the voice of John Sterling. Radio voice of the New York Yankees for parts of 36 seasons. Wow. That call, 2009 World Series for the New York Yankees. And it was announced moments ago by New York-based WFAN Sports Radio in New York that John Sterling has passed away at the age of 87. He joined the Yankees broadcast in 1989, calling 5,420 regular season games, 211 postseason games before retiring in April 2024. The Yankees win. His signature call was unbelievable. This is a man that would show up to every single game, regardless of the temperature, in a suit. He's an old school broadcaster who was great at his job. And you think about the legendary broadcast booths that he had with Michael Kay and now Susan Waldman. Just an unbelievable broadcaster. And as associated with a team as anyone, John Sterling, New York Yankees, perfectly associated with each other forever. He passes away, unfortunately, today at 87 years old.
9: Yes, he's synonymous with Yankee baseball. And with the duration of the baseball season, it is a long grind. And with how many postseason games that he also called, Ev, as you mentioned, 211, he is such a part of the fabric of Yankee fans' lives. Like, I think about the voice of my childhood, which is Jack Buck. He was the soundtrack of so many of my summers. And that is what John Sterling was for so many Yankee fans. They look forward to hearing his voice be the narrator of their favorite team and something that is such an important part of their lives and things that they care about. And local broadcasters like that really resonate with people, and this is a sad loss for so many.
0: It happens in all sports where you have an announcer be with a team for a long time. They have fingertip knowledge of the players, of the organization, of the front office, the coaching staff, whatever. But there is something special about baseball that Michelle just brought up, and it makes me, I don't know, it makes me emotional talking about it, because I think about, like, that's my childhood with Pat Hughes and the Chicago Cubs. Like, that's my soundtrack. And I know that there are Yankees fans this morning who are waking up to this news. And obviously he lived an incredible life, had an incredibly long career. But the career part, that isn't what matters the most out of this. It's what he made people feel. Because there is something about baseball that I think all sports fans feel this, but specifically with this sport, that captures there's an essence with it that just captures something that I don't know can be replaced, because it's a sport with iconic calls like this that get passed down from generation to generation. It's stuff that, you know, for me, like growing up with my father and then my grandfather, and thinking about the iconic Cubs calls, like from all of the years, all the winning years, all the losing years. And I know that the Yankees, obviously, when John Sterling was at his heyday, which, I mean, the guy was doing this up until his mid-80s. It's incredible. But you think about the stuff that you'll remember, and it's always

0: associated with people that you enjoyed the games with, family, friends, loved ones, colleagues, coworkers, sports fans who get together to watch, that this is what brings you together. And I just don't know if we will ever have the longevity of these people who do this stuff as often as someone like he did. And he'll be missed because, I mean, I think, I don't know why the funniest thing in my mind right now was when, it's not funny for Yankees fans, but you think about when Big Poppy was doing the Yankees lose after, you know, the World Series. And it's just because he pitched such an iconic moment, that we all could have a little bit of fun with, those who were Yankees fans in that moment. But it was emotional, hearing this just because it's part of your childhood leaving. And I know that there are a lot of people, I'm sure, across sports, New York, wherever, who feel that today because this is as much of the fabric of what you love as a sports fan.
1: No doubt. And he was, you said soundtrack of the summer is what John Sterling was. And I think a lot of that has to do with his love for music and show tunes and Broadway.
0: Yeah.
1: So I interned for John Sterling and Michael Kay when I was in college. And he would come in talking about Broadway. And if you think about Susan Waldman, who I think some people know this, was a singer, like was an actress. And so the combination of the two of them, it's like if you think about why it resonates, the broadcast resonates because of your connection to people. Courtney talking about her dad and grandpa, for me with Mets games growing up my whole life was my grandfather. I became less of a baseball fan when my grandfather passed away because that was my connection to the Mets, right? You are a baseball fan, Smalls, because of your connection to your dad and your love for the St. Louis Cardinals. And John Sterling, the concept of a soundtrack is music, is how it hits you. It's the way in which stories are told, et cetera, et cetera. And I think the love for the music and the Broadway aspect with he and Susan was unbelievable.
0: They were a perfect team.
1: Yeah.
0: They were an absolute, I mean, for
1: but he
0: her-
1: was on two perfect. Yeah. Think about that.
2: Yeah.
1: Kay and Sterling.
2: Mm-hmm.
1: Kay and Sterling. Perfect team.
0: Yep.
1: Waldman and Sterling. Perfect team.
2: So good.
1: Two perfect teams doing that job is really, really, really difficult. And John Sterling did that forever.
2: But also credit to him for being the connective tissue.
1: Can I tell you something funny about him?
2: Of course.
1: Just to make us smile for a second.
0: Yeah.
1: So if you think about headsets on radio, there was no video. Headsets on radio, right? You would have on both ears.
2: Mm-hmm.
1: When I was an intern there, he would never have the other ear. He'd put his finger on his ear the entire broadcast.
2: Hmm.
1: Instead, I don't know why. I was like, I carry a pen and I fidget all the time, right? Like you
2: to hear part of the crowd, maybe.
1: I don't know,
2: but he would only feel the essence of the stadium.
1: Yes, maybe. But he would have one earpiece in and then put like, Yankees with his finger on, like, not in his ear, but like, what's that? The thing right there on the ear, like the little thing that sticks out or whatever. And he would cover his ear with his finger the entire time. As he, like, hey, you have another headset. You can use that. But he would always use the finger there and cover his ear that way. And John Sterling, I mean, iconic announcer. Yeah, I mean, Courtney, I don't know how many of that era broadcasters are left,
2: mm-hmm.
1: right? Like, there's probably broadcasters you think about in your life today where you're like, I still hear this person. They're still broadcasting. And it means that much to me.
0: People don't realize, like, how much, or I don't actually know if the broadcasters themselves realize how big of an impact they have on people's lives because they are the, like Michelle said, the connective tissue for games. I mean, we can all go to a game and just listen to the ambient noise, listen to the PA address, whatever. But I always grew up as being one of those people who would listen to the radio call whenever I went to a Cubs game because that's how my family did it. And I know there's a lot of Yankees fans who probably did the same where, like, the most iconic calls in the franchise's history, more or less, or at least, like, in the modern era. I'm not going to discredit anything that came from, like, before I was a sports fan, but, you know, an A-bomb from A-Rod, those sorts of things.
1: Right, the nicknames.
0: Yeah. What he did for Giancarlo Stanton, for, like, all of these players that we know. People move around a lot in these jobs. And once you, especially in baseball, once you become the voice of a team, the way that Vin Scully did forever, the way that Pat Hughes has done in Chicago forever, the way that, you know, I mean, it's a long time ago, but like Jack Brickhouse with the St. Louis Cardinals, like those people are who we remember as much as the teams, as much as the players. And I think that that's all encompassing. And it does it in a way in baseball that it doesn't in other sports.
2: I think so many of us that are baseball fans, we have a call of our life. Like, you'll remember one specific call more than anything else, whether it's an iconic broadcaster's home run call or one specific championship call, whatever it is. There's just something about listening to the play-by-play of a baseball game where that call will resonate throughout your lifetime. Like, the call of my life is Joe Buck, Game 6, 2011 World Series, where David Freese, hometown kid, hits a walk-off to send the Cardinals to Game 7, and he says, "We'll see you tomorrow night."
0: Yep.
2: And that's obviously an homage to his father, who was the voice of the Cardinals for so many years. And that call right there just encompasses everything we feel about that franchise and about our city. And that will be the call of my life. And I know so many Yankee fans today have a John Sterling call that will be the call of their life.
1: Yeah, there are very few of those announcers left that bring you back, at least at our age, that bring you back to your childhood. Murphy for me as a Mets fan, you're bringing up Jack Buck, obviously.
2: Mike Shannon as well.
1: Yeah, I mean, and so it's like, there are probably so, like, Matt LaPay is the voice of the Badgers.
2: Yes.
1: You know him now. He's one
2: wonderful
1: of the greatest
2: person.
1: People. But, like, when I still hear him to this day, I'm like, I can still go back to 18 to 22 years old.
2: It transports you. That voice transports you.
1: Right. And John Sterling today, Yankee fans, with his passing, are going back to 8, 9 years old. Like, the greatest things growing up was going to sleep listening to the radio.
2: Yep.
1: Right? Having the transistor radio right by your bed, and it's like the alarm clock radio at times, and you're like, okay, I'm going to sleep listening to sports talk radio, or I'm going to sleep listening to a game. And there's something, in a weird way, there's something that is, yes, it's great that you can get every piece of content everywhere. But, like, I remember in New Hampshire at summer camp trying to get Mets games on a little yellow Walkman because it would help me go to sleep.
2: Yeah.
1: Right? John Sterling is on a late night West Coast game. Nuno Tejeda, growing up in Connecticut, is trying to get the game when the Yankees are playing the Mariners, and he's got to hear that Yankee game because you're not allowed to watch TV that late at night, and you have school the next day, and it's John Sterling's voice that is comforting for you.
2: It is a comfort. I know when I first moved here to New York, being able to tune into Cardinals baseball games is what made me feel like I was back at home, and made me feel, it's weird, but made me feel like I was going to be okay. You know, it is just, it's a really special thing. It's a very special relationship, especially when you have somebody who's been such a staple and has been there for so many major moments like John Sterling was.
1: Died today at 87 years old. Yankees voice for parts of 36 seasons. Joined the Yankees broadcast in 1989, 5,420 regular season games and 211 postseason games before retiring in April 2024. A life certainly lived. The late, great John Sterling. We're on Sportsmanlike, presented by Progressive Insurance.
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1: Smalls, what were you saying? I'm sorry, I didn't hear you.
2: What?
1: Unsportsmanlike. Here on ESPN. She was chewing something. I tried to go right to her. Didn't work. Game day means traveling. Wherever I'm headed, I book with Marriott Bonvoy, official hotel partner of the NCAA and U.S. Soccer, with a portfolio of brands offering different comforts like complimentary breakfast at select hotels. There's an option that fits. Marriott Bonvoy, where game day checks in. People are still weighing in on this Pat situation.
2: They're invested.
1: Yeah. Pat Costello, a producer of this show, one of our producers, made it very clear today that his sister is getting married this weekend. His other sister is graduating college, I think next week or within the next few weeks. It is Mother's Day on Sunday, and he has realized that there is zero chance, outside of the Books flowers, of course, he will get, there is zero chance that Pat can live up to his other sisters. And that he's trying to come up with a gift for his mom that could equal one daughter getting married and the other daughter graduating college. How about just resigning your position as a son? Just like, hey, you know what? I've done all I could do. I'll never get better at this.
2: You're the only boy?
10: Yeah.
1: You don't think you would know by now if you had a brother?
0: There's three siblings total, right?
10: Yeah, me and two sisters.
2: And you're the middle?
10: I'm the middle, yep.
1: Oh, it's over. He's got... Just resign.
10: It's tough.
1: Can you resign as a son?
2: Only boy and middle child? That is tough.
10: Yeah, there's nothing I can do. It's over for me.
2: Two huge.
0: What about sports tickets? Like, what's your mom? Well, who's your mom's biggest? Like, who's she a fan of? What's her?
10: Any of the Philly teams.
0: Okay, well,
10: probably the Phillies.
2: Sixers tickets.
0: All right, well, buying her Phillies tickets right now would be insulting. So don't do that. But once they get good, if it happens this year, you know, the fired managerial bump, get her tickets to like a midsummer game and go all expenses paid, limo to the game, food paid for, sit in a suite. I think honestly,
1: what
2: limo?
1: Where is he getting all this money from?
11: All of these things are
0: called
11: like Pat drop 800K
0: saving up.
2: How about this? Joel Embiid said, "If you need money, we got you."
0: Yeah, call him.
2: Should we not implore Joel Embiid to hook Pat's mama for a Mother's Day game to cheer on the Sixers?
10: I would have to drag her down there, kicking and screaming.
1: Oh, she wouldn't want to go.
2: Okay, then never mind.
10: Not to a Sixers game.
1: Wow.
0: Even if Joel Embiid's footing the cost.
10: Yeah. No, she wouldn't go.
2: Wow. Okay.
10: I'll be surprised if she watches it on TV.
1: Wow. Randall has an interesting tweet, Pat, at Upco Radio. Pat has it backwards. He's the favorite because his sister is stealing Mother's Day weekend away from her.
2: Ooh.
10: I don't think that's true. I don't think that's right at all. Mm.
1: Well, that's just somebody weighing in on
10: that. Are you kidding me? Being the mother of the bride?
2: Yes.
10: Like, that's an elite position at a wedding.
2: 100%. She's going to get a lot of shine and a lot of love, your mom.
1: I think you're
2: as
1: done.
2: She should.
1: I think you're done.
11: Doug Fitzgerald on Twitter has my favorite take that I read to you guys in the break. You have all advised Pat poorly. His mother doesn't regard Mother's Day as a competition. You just need to tell your mother what a beautiful person she is in person and then give her a sincere hug and tell her how much you love her.
10: Oh, you know, yeah, he's right. It's not a competition because the competition's over.
1: Yeah, that'll top a wedding. A hug.
11: A sincere hug.
10: Just a good hug.
11: Make sure it's sincere.
1: Her daughter gets married and we're assuming...
2: And the other one graduates.
1: Yeah, and we're assuming that based on everything you said, the brother-in-law, your future brother-in-law seems great.
2: He's wonderful.
1: Yeah, and the mom loves him. Pat's hug is not going to top that. Yeah, it's not like she's marrying some guy she doesn't want.

0: her daughter to marry.
1: Yeah, so we have a wedding, a graduation, but Pat did work in a hug.
0: He gets a hug.
2: Sincere one at that.
1: Sincere hug.
3: Some good hand-painted art.
2: Macaroni apparently is the favorite art medium that everybody wants you to make something with.
3: If I showed up to my sister's wedding with macaroni art, I think they would throw me out.
1: I think they'd be very concerned for you.
0: Pat, you got
2: to
0: do it now.
2: I think you have to do it now just because you want to play into the
0: Pat
2: a little bit.
0: Pat, would you...
3: No, I'm not bringing macaroni art to my sister's wedding.
0: No. Hold on. I'm going to ask a very reasonable question. Would you bring macaroni art in tomorrow? Will you work on macaroni art today and bring us a painting tomorrow from one Pat Costello macaroni art? Not to the wedding. You're right about that.
2: You can paint the macaroni. You can use the macaroni as a texture.
0: It'll give you an activity today.
1: Macaroni necklace. Paint it up.
0: Pat?
3: I'll consider it.
2: Okay.
3: I'll see what I can do. I'll see what I can do.
2: In the very worst, it can go on the wall where Nuno's photos are. Right behind you.
4: We're not taking those down.
1: One of those books that's like, this is what I love about you, where you fill it out on like your favorite memories together, the things you love about your mom, what you're grateful for. They have those books at various bookstores that you do for your loved ones. That's very personal.
0: You think that tops her daughter getting married and her other daughter graduating college?
2: No, but it is something that you should do with your parents. Like, they're not going to be here forever. You should always like ask questions about origin stories, about things that they wish they would have done. It's a good way to, it's a memory. It's a keepsake thing. Sounds a little morbid the way I'm describing
0: it,
2: but
0: it does.
2: I think it would be, I like Michelle's idea. I'm with that one. And the macaroni art.
4: I like the sincere hug.
2: Put it next to Evan's jersey in the studio.
0: The big hug coming this weekend. We're on Sportsman Mike.
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18: 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Wind up, here it comes. Fly ball center field. Manning coming on, he's there. He catches it. Len Barker has pitched the no-hitter. A perfect game for Len Barker.
17: That highlight courtesy of 3WE. Barker tosses the only perfect game of Cleveland Indians history and the last no-hitter. He never got a three-ball count in that game and struck out 11. The Indians got a 3-0 victory over the Blue Jays. It was the 10th perfect game in Major League history and one of the most attended games in Cleveland history. Even though 7,290 people are being truthful about their attendance of Len Barker's perfect game.
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20: Jared Allen, take a freaking bow because he played his butt off tonight.
21: Allen with the challenge. Clean block. Corey Boyle's blocked inside again. Allen got two.
22: Emotions running high. You know, the crowd is getting into it. Just had to let them know. Hashtag let them know.
21: Screws him out of the corner. Working Murray Boyle's to the basket.
23: This is our story, you know what I mean? 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
12: Live from the Universal Windows Direct Studios, this is the Really Big Show. Here are your hosts, Aaron Goldhammer and Chris Oldak.
20: Oh, hey-o! Good morning. What's up, everybody? Here we go! How about that second half? How about that game seven?
24: Let them know, baby.
20: What's up, everybody? And we are underway on our way to the second round where JB Bickerstaff and the Detroit Pistons are waiting. I'm Aaron Goldhammer. Chris Oldak is here. Rizzy, I'm a little under the weather out today. We are in our Universal Windows Direct studios. We're on the East Bank of the Flats. Chris, about midway through the second quarter, I was starting to line up what this show was going to sound like if and when the Cavs lost that game last night.
24: Oh, yeah.
20: I was prepared that the Cavs were going to fire a coach. I was prepared for major front office turnover. I was prepared for
24: all
20: Donovan.
24: The trade talks. Oh, yeah.
20: And for Donovan there. Mitchell to be. And instead, we have the Detroit Pistons at Little Caesars Arena coming up.
24: And tomorrow night.
20: We're getting ready. Chris, I thought there were a couple of heroes last night that turned that game. But I think it starts with Jared Allen.
24: Of course.
20: Who played clearly the best stretch of basketball of his life. I was not expecting it in game seven. This is a guy who time and time again shrunk from the moment, disappeared.
24: Yeah.
20: Wouldn't even get a rebound in a big spot. And I just wonder what substance the Cavs put in his body at halftime, because he came out in the third quarter and kicked the Raptors. I mean, it was Kareem Abdul-Jabbar. It was Shaquille O'Allen. It was like a breath of fresh air, like manna falling from heaven. Chris, they couldn't stop him from getting his own free throw rebounds.
24: Right.
20: They couldn't stop him from blocking every shot. And he jumped from the free throw line and dunked it like he was Michael Jordan in the 88 dunk contest. It was something truly to behold.
24: 14 points, 10 rebounds alone in the third quarter.
20: Wait. He didn't have 14 and 10 for the game.
24: No.
20: I'd have signed up for that from Jared Allen at 5 o'clock.
24: Yes. He had 14 points and 10 rebounds in the third quarter alone.
20: That's a legendary Cavs. He's That'll put you down in franchise history forever and always doing that.
24: The stat I saw yesterday, there are two people in Cavaliers history in a game seven to score 20 and get 15 rebounds.
20: Yes.
24: LeBron James and Jared Allen.
20: Well, that's a good list.
24: It's a good list.
20: It's a heck of a list to be on. You know, it's funny. The Raptors didn't have any... Chris, I could sit here and ask, where was this in game four when the Cavs couldn't get a rebound of any kind?
24: I mean, it's the same. That's been the... the issue with this team? It's the inconsistencies.
20: But Chris, I wonder whether there is, you know, some sort of painkiller shenanigans going on here. Because obviously Jared is not 100% healthy with that knee, although he certainly looked like it in the third quarter.
24: Sure did.
20: I think he went bionic knee in the third quarter. Considering the fact that he's been dealing with this tendonitis issue, there have been times in this series where, Chris, I don't know about you, I've been wondering why he's even out there. Given the fact that he doesn't look like he's healthy.
24: Like game six, he was lumbering up and down the floor.
20: Game seven, the floor was lumbering compared to him.
24: Right.
20: I said last night, I was looking at Allie, I was like, man, this is a guy who used to say the lights were too bright for us. Last night, Jared Allen was too bright for the light.
24: Yeah, he was. Boy, was it needed, man.
20: Just an all-time performance. The Cavs went on a 20-2 run spanning the end of the second quarter. Chris, I'll tell you, at halftime, I felt good because the Cavs had turned the ball over like crazy. They hadn't made any shots. I felt like Toronto was playing great, and they were playing terrible, and yet somehow the game was tied because they made that little 11-2 push at the end of the second quarter that I thought was really the key to the game. And then 49-49. They were able to, within the first 3 minutes of the second half, build a double-digit lead pretty much that they kept for the remainder of the game. The other guy I thought who changed the energy of that game last night was Max Strus, who, you know, every penny that they spent on a guy who has quote-unquote heat culture and toughness and... The Cavs at some point just were sick of playing isolation basketball. Yeah. And letting you suffocate us. We're going to start doing something we haven't done through 6.5 games. And that is run when playing basketball. And they beat him down the floor for some baskets. The Raptors were not prepared for it. I thought all of a sudden ball movement came out of nowhere. The ball was going from side to side. Passes were sharper. Turnovers were less. Energy was much higher. In the first quarter and a half of that game, the Raptors were playing five times harder than the Cavs.
24: No doubt.
20: And it was alarming. Reggie Miller kept saying on the broadcast, it's like there's seven Raptors on the court. Well, part of that was because the Raptors were playing with such energy. Part of it was that the Cavs looked like they were half asleep. But listen, they woke up. Donovan, I thought, was okay. I mean, I'm not going to say he was tremendous, but 9 for 20.
24: Two and nine beyond the arc. But it was good enough. It was good.
20: James Harden could not make a shot,
24: no.
20: Chris, but he was able to play. You know what? I thought James played good defense. For him last night, I thought he defended excellent.
24: And it might be a low bar. He only had two turnovers.
20: Right.
24: Like, compared to games where he had six or eight or whatever. Like, he only had two. So, like...
20: Well, and then, you know, Mobley gave you a little bit, too.
24: Yeah.
20: I thought he kind of kept you in the game in the first half. He made a couple of shots to extend the lead.
24: Had the free throw issue or the foul issues in the second half, which kind of got him out of rhythm.
20: You know, and then the other guy, I thought Sam Merrill was really good last night. Made a couple of big shots in the first half just to kind of keep your head above water so you didn't fall behind by 15 or 20. And then I thought he played with good energy in the second half. You knew it was the Cavs night.

0: out the start of the, but eventually they started giving some energy and Jared Allen totally flipped this thing. And now we get to go see the most fascinating thing of all. As the Cavs will face off against their former coach.
1: Yep.
0: Obviously, the Pistons don't like the Cavs. The Cavs don't like the Pistons. They split the regular season 2-2. Although one of the games, I don't know whether you can really put a lot of stock in a weird three-shot foul 65 feet away from the basket that was one of the strangest calls of the entire year that happened in one of these Detroit games. So to me, it's almost like the Cavs won the regular season 3-1. And Chris, I think the Cavs are going to feel, look, the Pistons are a little bit like the Raptors in that they're tough and they play hard and a lot of it is effort. They're good rebounders. It's physical. But it is not the same level of defensive wonkiness that the Raptors bring to the table when you play Detroit. I think Donovan and James are going to feel a sigh of relief when they go out there in game one tomorrow night. We'll see which team has more energy. The Pistons just came back from 3-1 down to force this series.
1: Yep.
0: The Cavs were looking the Grim Reaper in the face, not just for this season, but really for this entire era of basketball. Chris, I think if they lose last night, Kenny's fired. I don't know about Kobe, and I don't know whether Donovan Mitchell is going to play another game in a Cavs uniform.
1: Oh, my God. So the fork in the road with the franchise yesterday was never wider. They walk up to the little sign in the forest that says, Game 7. Win this way, lost that way. The two paths could not have been further apart.
0: Right. And now that you got through this series, guys, the Knicks don't seem insurmountable. The Sixers are always on a knife's edge with Joel Embiid.
1: The Celtics are gone. Listen, I mean, Aaron, if you would have said at the start of like a week to go with, you know, we were debating, should they tank some games or try to manipulate the seeding and blah, blah, blah. If you would have said with a week to go in the regular season, your path to the NBA Finals is Toronto, Detroit, and then anybody else other than Boston, you'd have said, sign me up today.
0: Well, this series, I think we've learned, okay, Chris, winning playoff series without the greatest player of all time. Set the LeBron foes aside. By the way, his legacy in Cleveland continues to age pretty well. But winning playoff series is not easy. And this series against Detroit, if you're just assuming that the Cavs are going to win, the Pistons are favored at FanDuel America's number one sportsbook. I was a little surprised about it too. Chris, they have home court.
1: Yeah.
0: But FanDuel is basically telling you it's a toss-up. The Pistons at last check were minus 122, means you bet 122 to win 100. Cavs were plus 104, which basically, you know, you bet 100 to win 100, essentially, on the Cavs. So it's the two teams are very, very close. I would expect this to go 6 or 7. If the Cavs could have a 3-2 lead coming home for game 6, I think you'd feel great about that. And the Pistons don't feel like an insurmountable challenge. The big difference, Chris, between the Pistons and the Raptors is the Pistons have an all-NBA first team stud. Cade Cunningham is the best player in this series, and I don't think that's an insult. When I said Scottie Barnes was the best player in the last series, really what I was saying was I was insulting the way Donovan was playing.
1: Right.
0: In this series, when I say Cade's the best player in the series, Cade was in the MVP conversation this year, and he's young. And he shares the ball, and he plays defense, and he could score 50 in any game. And the Raptors didn't have anybody who you'd put on that level.
1: Right.
0: So the number one challenge here, I think you have more overall talent, but I think that they have the best player. And I think that your big guys, Evan and Jarrett, have to continue to play with energy and confidence. And if they do that and they stand up to the bully that is Detroit, I think the Cavs can win this series, but if you think it's going to be a linear, easy road,
1: you got another thing coming.
0: You have not been watching how these, Chris, not just the NBA playoffs have gone. There were 2-3-1 comebacks in the East alone. Philadelphia sends the Celtics packing, and there is nothing sweeter as a Cleveland sports fan than watching Boston go down. And then how about Detroit? They were toast at halftime of their game 6 against the Magic. Orlando did not score, folks, for a

0: 45-minute real-time stretch between the third and fourth quarters. From about quarter to nine to about 9:30, there was not a point put on the board by the Orlando Magic. Detroit comes back. They win game six when they were just about dead. And then they roll in game seven yesterday. And JB's got to feel that this is the matchup that he dreamed of, right? I mean, the Cavs basically looked him in the eye and said, yeah, you were good enough to get us from, you know, the John Beilein era to the playoffs. But we got to do better than you if we want to advance in the postseason. Well, now JB can flex over the Cavs if he wins this series and say, wait a second, who got what team to the conference finals? Yeah, no. Meanwhile, the Cavs obviously, you know, have some resentment. I think this series, that is the number one story.
1: Oh, my God, yeah.
0: There's no doubt about it. Donovan and JB, I don't think there's a lot of love lost there.
1: Right.
0: Evan and JB, Jared Allen and JB Bickerstaff, based on the injury and him not playing against Orlando or Boston, I don't think those two guys are going to be going out to dinner at Trattoria Roman Gardens anytime soon. This is going to be juicy. And it starts, you get one day off to kind of shift your mindset. Thank God both teams were at home. And then, Chris, you're going to get in the car and go. Now, the last time we played the Pistons in a big playoff series, they might have been at the new arena. I got to look back and see if there was one of those series, you know, when LeBron beat them in a sweep or whatever. But really, the last time the two teams played each other in a competitive playoff series, and you know, Ohio and Michigan obviously don't like each other. Cleveland and Detroit, there's always a little bit of a rivalry. The Guardians and the Tigers have had some good back and forth. And the GLC, of course, between these two lovely cities. The Great Lakes Classic preseason game between the Browns and the Lions. Chris, the arena used to be all the way up in Auburn Hills. And Rizzy used to do the show with me in the morning. He would get in the car. He would drive to Auburn Hills where he would do TV all night, cover the game, do the sports, Chris, after the game, then get back in the car, have his photog drive him back to Cleveland where he would get, I don't know what, 3 hours, 4 hours of sleep, and he would wake up and do the show the next day. There were so many classic Cavs-Pistons games in that 2007 series. And I'm sure, how many times do you think we're going to see LeBron score 29 out of 30 points in the lead up to all of this?
1: So before or since that 06-07 series where the Cavs 1-6, down 0-2, they come back, win four straight.
0: Yep.
1: They played the Pistons first round of the 15-16 title run.
0: Yep. I was going to say the 15-16 playoffs was a good playoffs for us.
1: They swept that series.
0: Yes.
1: And then I'm just trying to look to see if there was another one.
0: I doubt there was. But I remember that 15-16 series. Tristan played a good game four, if you go back and look it up.
1: 08-09 they played.
0: Okay.
1: Cavs swept them.
0: And was that in the first round?
1: First round.
0: And then they played Atlanta in the second round in 09?
1: And then they swept that series.
0: Yeah, and then they played Orlando. Don't remind me what happened there. Chris, I feel, I don't know. The Cavs have been underwhelming. I think it's safe to say for that series to go seven, really, Chris, the Cavs kind of won six of the seven games.
1: Right.
0: You know, they lost game three, fine. Game four, they were up eight with 4 minutes to go and blew it because they couldn't get a rebound.
1: And game six,
0: I don't want to talk about game six.
1: Fortunately, we don't have to. We don't have to.
0: They were behind. Chris, I was at the Make-A-Wish fundraiser on Friday night, which was amazing. Thank you to Brian, our sales manager who came. Thank you to all of our advertising partners who supported, all of our friends that were there. Chris, it was at the Hilton downtown. I don't know if you've ever been in this spot, but for an event like that, they have you valet your car.
1: Okay.
0: And then after the event is over, everybody leaves at the same time, and it takes a good, I don't know, just assume a half hour. So people go up, they get a drink, they get they have a seat, they relax, you know, because it's going to be a while. So because the game was on Amazon Prime, there was nowhere in the lobby of the hotel where the television was on.
1: Right.
0: So I got out, not my phone. My phone was dead. Allie's phone.
1: Rookie move.
0: I know.
1: By the way, come on. If you know you have to watch the game on your phone that night, you have to charge it.
0: Chris, there's a group of 20 people huddled around Allie's cell phone in the lobby of the Hilton, trying to keep posted on what's going on. And as the Cavs are coming back in the fourth quarter, the group is growing and there's a little bit of an eruption. People are trying to, you know, stand on stools just to get a look at the phone to see if they can see the score. So the Cavs take the lead in OT and Chris, our car comes right after Donovan scores. Cavs get the ball back after the missed free throw. And as I'm walking out the door and people are following me walking out the door, because we got to relieve our babysitter. I'm like, I want to stay in here with everybody to the end.
1: Right.
0: Allie goes, no, we got to get Charlotte away from, you know, relieve her from the kids. If you don't know, babysitting, it's like $10 a minute or something.
1: It's ridiculous.
0: So I, as I'm walking out the door of the cab.
1: Did the whole group follow you?
0: Yes.
1: Like, try to get into the car?
0: Like I was the Pied Piper.
1: Yep.
0: I get in the car, Chris, and people are trying to, again, angle my, you know, like the scene at the end of The Fugitive when there's all those reporters crowded around the car. I get into the car and a couple of people see RJ Barrett's shot hit the back of the rim. And they turn and start celebrating, assuming that the Cavs have won and they've advanced.
1: Right.
0: And I stay looking at the screen and see the ball bounce 15 feet up in the air, higher than the shot clock, and go through the basket. And I rolled my window down and said, guys, he made it. It hit the back of the rim. And they go, what? And as Allie's pulling away, she drove. I was watching
1: the
0: game.
1: There you go.
0: Evan Mobley missed the shot short. This is just, this whole thing has been an emotional roller coaster, but the playoffs are fun. And here we go into round two. This is Jared Allen Day in Cleveland. You know?
1: Yeah, it is.
0: I mean, he was called soft by Draymond as recently as last week. Man, if I was Jared Allen, I'd sit in that microphone. Hey, Draymond, what are you doing this week and what am I doing this week? Just keep that in mind. But I think the criticism of him being soft, Chris, has been totally fair. It's just over time you get hardened. No pun intended.
1: Right.
0: You get hardened to the playoffs. And now, can Jared Allen take that attitude? If he can play like that, I think the Cavs can go to the finals. If he goes back to the guy he was for the first six games, I think they're going to lose this series to Detroit.
1: Well, but that's, like I said earlier, that's been the biggest issue with this team. We know Jared Allen can play like that. We know Evan Mobley can do 25 and 12 or whatever, you know. We know they're capable of that, but to rely on it, not even on a night-to-night basis, but in a seven-game series, can you get that four times out of these guys? Up to this point, they haven't been able to do that.
0: Well,
1: that's the question mark.
0: Chris, we will talk 11 o'clock. Set your phone alarms. Brian Windhorst will recap game seven. We will look ahead as the Cavs and Pistons are about to duel in what I expect to be a classic. The other East playoff series starts tonight. Knicks and Sixers. How about Philadelphia? Coming back with Embiid down 3-1. Chris, you know who the best player left in the East playoffs is? It's not Jalen Brunson. It's not Karl Towns. It's not Donovan Mitchell. It's not Cade Cunningham. I think the best player left in the East is Tyrese Maxey. And he was unbelievable.
1: You might be right.
0: Down the stretch.
1: You might be right.
0: So Philly, the 7 seed, a play-in team. Paul, I'd say if they could stay healthy, they got to feel good about their chances.
1: Yeah.
0: But they also could get swept and not stay healthy. I don't know. The Knicks could be waiting if the Cavs move on. Who would you rather play right now, the Knicks or Philly? I'd probably take Philly just because of the injury concerns. I don't know. Right now, I'd take either one. You want to go through J.B. Bickerstaff and Mike Brown on your way to the NBA Finals? It'd be something else.
1: It would be crazy.
0: Boy, the NBA playoffs could be fun and very aggravating. I was not in a mood midway through that second quarter last night, and the Cavs were able to get it turned around. Showed some toughness and resilience, and they deserve a lot of credit
1: for
0: that.
1: Yeah, they do.
0: We'll talk to Tony Grossi as well coming up at 10. Tony was kind of wet blanketing about the Cavs last night, so we'll talk to him about that. And then Chris will also talk about the Browns as they have rookie minicamp coming up at the end of the week. There were some very interesting things to come out over the weekend. A clip from inside the Browns draft room about a couple of trades.
1: Yeah.
0: That the Browns were offered.
1: Fascinating thing.
0: During the draft that they did not do. I want to review some of those with Tony and see whether we think Andrew Berry navigated this thing right. And then we'll have all the rookies in by the end of the week. Spencer Fano is going to be hanging with Cleveland. We will see Denzel Boston and Casey Concepcion and everybody. Let's keep everybody healthy, but we'll get everybody in here and kind of talk about where the quarterback situation stands. We'll do sound check. We'll do voicemails. And Cavs fans, we'll hear from you. I can't imagine, Chris, that the voicemails in the middle of the second quarter were. You want to listen to a couple of these?
1: Sure. I'm sure everybody was level-headed.
0: All right. Yeah, here we go. This was midway through the first.
2: Ball game. That's ball game. 22-12, first quarter. LeBron James played 47 minutes in game 7 against Golden State. And Donovan Mitchell is already taking a seat in the first quarter, down 10 points. That's ball game.
0: It was not ball game.
3: Guys, JP and Dallas, Cavs first quarter. They come out, they're 0-for-5 from the 3-point line, and they're still chucking it up. Hope they win this game, but if not, you may be seeing Evan Mobley adding to his resume to get out of here. But I smell a Giannis trade if this game goes south.
0: All right, the Giannis trade call happened, and then what about this?
4: Well, 7 minutes to go in the second quarter, ball game. Why does my life have to be ruined by watching D-Wade and Strus barely hit the rim on their shots? There's a reason why they're wide open. Meanwhile, every Toronto player is shooting like 95% because we can't keep the ball out of the middle. Time for some firings.
0: The worm turned. No firings.
1: Nope.
0: You do not need your
1: not today, at least.
0: Charania.
1: Not today.
0: Not today. 216-710-0850, the number if you want to jump in. And Chris, we got to give a shout out. 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
1: I do.
0: Swear by it. Joe is the best guy. But, you know, this time of year, kids are getting ready for the summer and preschool classes and people fevers going around, coughs going around. 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
1: And listen, before I started taking Joby's, when I didn't get enough sleep, my body told me by getting sick. Well, during this Cavs playoff run so far, I've not been getting a lot of sleep. Friday was a full day, RBS and Cavs postgame. Yesterday, Pon Paulus, Cavs postgame. Back at it early this morning. I know my body right now not getting the necessary sleep, but why do I feel so good? Why do I have the energy to get right back in here and continue this playoff run with the Cavs? It's because I take Joby's. And it's not some magical energy drink where it just gives me enough energy to get me through the day and then I crash. It is something that builds up over time in your body and it gives you all of the nutrients, all of the food, all of the healthy things your body needs. You get it naturally. And that's what I love. It's the natural aspect of this. I'm not forcing things into my body that I go, well, I know I shouldn't be taking this, but I'll at least be able to stay awake for the really big show. That's the furthest thing from what I'm doing right now. And I feel great. I have the energy. I'm going to get home later today and I'm going to still have a full day ahead of me and I feel great. And listen, Aaron, you mentioned it. If your kids are sick or if people you work with are sick.
0: Come on, man.
1: Like I used to try to run and hide when I was around people who were sick because I was like, I just know I'm next.
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0: Brian is first up. The Unfiltered Five's the Joby's Twitter inbox. I'm at HammerNation19. Chris is at the OG Paw. Brian says, it was so frustrating to watch the Cavs play iso ball and brick threes in the first half. They finally fed the big men inside, got the Raptors into foul trouble. Keep it up. Bottom line says, who are the real Cavs? First two games, sluggish games 3 and 4, comebacks or blown leads, tough or not tough. Anything can happen, and I agree.
1: What he just described is an NBA playoff series.
0: Yeah.
1: Like,
0: yeah.
1: Unless
0: you're the Thunder or unless you have LeBron. Pete Naliria tweets the show and says, boy, the Cavs showed up in the second half of Game 7. Moving to Detroit, here we go. LFG, go Cavs, and also may the 4th be with you.
1: Ah, yes.
0: And to you, Reg. And to you, Carmen.
6: Thank you.
1: ESPN Cleveland YouTube chat, Mediocrities, says, I don't blame anyone for watching the first half of that second quarter and questioning the life choices that led them to be a Cavs fans.
0: Nick tweets the show and says, the recipe for success is to start Allen and bring Mobley off the bench. Allen plays light years better when Mobley is on the bench. Fascinating. Because, Chris, in that third quarter when Jared Allen went crazy, where was Evan Mobley? He was on the bench in foul trouble. Good tweet or terrible tweet by Nick? I don't know.
1: It's not nothing. I'll put it that way. It's not nothing. But today's not the day.
0: They're not going to bring Evan off the bench, but the idea of staggering those guys a little bit more might be a better idea. Chris, what else are you seeing in the red-hot ESPN Cleveland YouTube chat?
1: Somehow there's a conversation about Dylan Gabriel and Talen Green. So there's that going on.
0: Okay. All right. I'm a believer in Talen Green.
1: Pee-wee Burnt Pizza says the Cavs probably have the most talent top to bottom left in the Eastern Conference playoffs.
0: I could also argue that they're the least trustworthy team left in the Eastern Conference playoffs. I don't know what to make. You know what, Chris? I feel like Wendy. I don't want to make any predictions anymore. Who'd I have? Cavs in 6?
1: Yeah. No, stop. You're going to make a prediction.
0: I'll predict this series tomorrow. Not today. Today is a day we revel in a Game 7 win. I'm Aaron Goldhammer with Chris Oldak, and the really big show is underway. This is 850 ESPN Cleveland.
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11: Hammer and Paul, Aaron Goldhammer, Chris Oldak with you. 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Chris, what are our television networks for this series? 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
12: You should.
11: Do we know what announced? It was nice to hear Mike Tirico and Reggie Miller calling a game last night, and not, you know, some. Anyway,
12: that's game one. Okay. Game two, we go over to Prime Video.
11: Okay.
12: Game three.
11: Can we not have Cliche Man and Del Curry, or are we going to be stuck with that again?
12: I don't mind. Whatever.
13: It's like,
12: if nothing else, it made the game interesting.

0: Interesting.
1: Chris, that series was like 10 rows of onions.
0: 10 rows of bad onions, or what was something like that? Cheaper than a 10-cent
1: folding chair. Folded up like a dime store lawn chair.
0: Game three, we go back to NBC and Peacock. So it's on NBC because that
1: Mellow
0: game is
1: yellow references for Donovan Mitchell. Yes.
0: Saturday afternoon, NBC and Peacock.
1: Okay.
0: Then game four, which is Sunday.
1: Okay.
0: Hold on.
1: Wait, I'm sorry.
0: I take that back.
1: So take me through the schedule here again.
0: It goes, so it's every other day. Tuesday, Thursday, Saturday. Then we go Monday.
1: Monday. Right? So this is every other day, this series. This is what happens when you play 2 7-game series. It shrinks the next round so you don't have as many off days.
0: I don't hate it though. Okay. So game four is Monday, 8 p.m. NBC Peacock. So those are the only ones we know. So it goes NBC Sports Network / Peacock for games 1, 3, 4.
1: Yep.
0: Game 2 is prime. Games 5, 6, 7, if necessary, we don't know yet.
1: Jared Allen, I thought, woke up last night on what should have been a flagrant foul but wasn't. I don't know what they were looking at, Secaucus, when he got tackled.
0: Yeah.
1: I mean, that might be flagged for a personal foul in the National Football League, and it's not a flagrant foul in the NBA. Okay. There were a couple flagrants called on the Cavs last night, which, Chris, I actually don't mind. The playoffs is for physical play. Now, the Max Drews
0: headbutting is just stupid. Okay. Now, listen, hold on. The fact that they won, everybody loves it. But in the moment, we're all, you know, me, Carmen, and Emmett were watching the game together last night because we all did the post game.
1: You're like, what are you doing?
0: What are you doing?
1: Not only was it a headbutt, it was a headbutt only about a headbutt about 75 feet away from the basket.
0: Also, the best part is Max Struzko. What? Me? I didn't do anything. I didn't do anything. Like, no, if you're going to just blatantly headbutt somebody, say, yeah,
1: okay,
0: I did
1: but
0: it.
1: But it's going to be a little bit of a problem. Chris, I liked some of the hard fouls.
0: I did too, of course.
1: This is the playoffs. If you're not flagrant fouling, you ain't trying. Part of the problem with the Cavs is that they weren't drawing or giving enough contact. And to be honest with you, the fact that they shot so many more free throws yesterday is one of the reasons they won the game. They got inside and they got physical. They stopped settling for a bunch of jumpers, and they decided to use their size advantage for the first time in the series.
0: And also, like, on the flagrants that were called for both teams yesterday, for the Raptors and the Cavs, like, I didn't look at any of that and said, yeah, that's a hard foul. I didn't look at any of them say, again, taking the Strus headbutt out of it, I didn't look at any of them go, that's a cheap shot. Like, no, it's just hard physical basketball.
1: You know, I wonder how much of this Jared Allen just got mad after he got flagranted and they didn't call it. Because from that point forward, Chris, he was a completely different player. There were MVP chants at the arena last night for Jared Allen. It made him feel uncomfortable, he said. He said he thought they were chanting for Donovan.
0: It's like, okay.
1: Donovan was like, I played like crap in this series. I didn't deserve any MVP chance. Here was Jared Allen after the game, because then he got to tell the Toronto Raptors to go the bleep home.
2: I know you're not a big vocal guy, but does it feel good to tell them to go home?
3: Emotions running high, you know, the crowd's getting into it, switching to a different role. What did he say? Dr. J.
4: Dr. J. A. Man, I love
3: and
4: it.
3: Just had to let him know. Hashtag let him know.
1: All right, do we like Dr. J. A.?
0: I kind of like it. Listen,
1: but he's not like Dr. J. necessarily. No, he doesn't have an afro.
0: No, but I think so.
1: Chris, I think it's going to stick.
0: Well, here's the thing. Correct me if I'm wrong, Carmen. It goes back to the conversation about Black History Month, Jared Allen. Remember back in February, he was the best player in the NBA. I think that's part of the reference
1: Donovan, just to clarify this, Donovan said in like one of the post-game interviews, I think it was with Serena Winters on, back when FanDuel Sports Network was a network. And she was like, what's gotten into Jared Allen? And Donovan was like, oh, it's Black History Month, Jared Allen. Like, you know, in honor of Dr. King, you can't, in honor of George Washington Carver, you cannot slow down Jared Allen here.
0: So I think that's kind of where it comes from. But listen, if he's going to play like that, yes, it will stick.
1: So there are commonalities. There's the afro. There was the jumping from the free throw line to dunk the ball, which Michael stole from Dr. J. Dr. J.A. And then when he Who is he when he plays like, you know, sometimes he plays when he won't get a rebound for a quarter and a half? Who's that guy?
0: It's the Charmin soft chair now.
1: He's Mr. Hyde.
0: Isn't it so funny? Because, and again, I don't want to harp on this today because today's not the day to do it. I'm sure there will be plenty of days. The narrative of him no longer being soft is fun for about 48 hours until game one where he doesn't show up again. Well, I'm not saying that's going
1: to
0: happen.
1: And I don't, he needs to keep this up. But Dr. J.A., you know, needs to arrive in Detroit and then back in Cleveland and then in New York, or he might have to go to Philadelphia where Dr. J.A. would obviously, Chris, be very comfortable.
0: Yeah.
1: He played his whole career in New York and Philly, and I think Dr. J was from Brooklyn. So there you go. Bookman and Son time, 9:44. 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
0: 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Well, we had a Game 7 with the Cavs season on the line, and Dr. J.A., Jared Allen, showed up, tying a playoff career high, 22 points, and grabbed 19 rebounds as the Cavs advanced to the conference semifinals, a 114-102 win over the Toronto Raptors. Jared Allen, after the game, on his performance.
3: I had a great time doing it. You know, that was my first game seven I've ever played in. It was a unique experience.
1: That's right.
3: Driving here from my house, you know, I was like, oh, I'm going to a game seven. You know, everything's on the line. It's just a different feeling that I've never experienced before. The crowd's into it. I'm into it. I had a great time doing it.
1: He was not healthy when the Cavs played the Magic in that Game 7. Chris, there were so many parallels, by the way, between this series and that series. How many people tweeted at you and said, thank you, Game 6, that we had 13-1 for overtime? Do you remember?
0: Oh, my God, I forgot. I never bet it, but yes, I remember that.
1: Oh, I did.
0: Did you? Nice.
1: $2, nice. Make you holla, $26.
0: Also, my only gripe, and I know no one's going to care, although some people might. My only gripe with Jared Allen yesterday, the missed dunk for the first basket.
1: Oh, my God.
0: God, it was so close. Because not only did I just bet him first basket, I specifically went method of first basket, Jared Allen dunk.
1: Guys, they started the game with Jared Allen missing a dunk and Evan Mobley catching a pass out of bounds. And I was about ready to take off my shoes so that I had something to throw through the screen of the Extend Technologies home theater room.
0: Yeah.
1: That's all in the past. Thank God that series is over. There was very little to enjoy until about the second half of Game 7. Chris, by the way, we have breaking news out of the NBA. The Magic fired Jamal Mosley. Mm. So blow a 3-1 lead. Have a 3-1 lead. Looking pretty good. Blow a 3-1 lead.
0: Not so good.
1: And
0: not
1: you're
0: so
1: going to be changing coaches. So Orlando, and I'm telling you, if the Cavs had lost that game last night, I think that's Kenny Atkins. I do.
0: Probably not wrong.
1: I think that was a job-saving win last night for a team that's in the second apron, is expected to compete for a championship, and could have lost to the banged-up Raptors in the first round. I think a lot of people, not just Kenny's, I think a lot of people's jobs and a lot of the future of the franchise was saved with that win. Next!
0: Elsewhere, Donovan Mitchell, 22 points. James Harden had 18. Evan Mobley, just 13, but was facing foul trouble throughout the second half. Off the bench, some nice contributions from Max Strus and Sam Merrill. 12-8 for Max Strus. He had 8 rebounds. He had 2 steals, but I want to mention he took 3 charges. So, like, I know those don't show up in the stat sheet anywhere.
6: Needs to be a stat, by the way.
0: And, like, and whether you count it as a steal or a turnover or something, like, it needs to show up because some of those plays help turn the tide.
1: Is an offensive foul considered a turnover?
0: I don't believe so.
1: Should be, shouldn't it?
0: I think it's just considered a foul.
1: But hold on. But an offensive foul results in an immediate turnover. I guess turnovers refer to carelessness, but offensive fouls are also careless. So
7: it's a turnover.
1: An offensive foul is a turnover.
0: Okay.
1: All right. Well, guys, the Cavs turned the ball over like crazy in that first half. And in the second half, in part because Strus was handling the ball. Chris, look up how many turnovers Max Strus have. He handled the ball a lot last night.
0: Max Strus last night, 3 turnovers.
1: You'll live with it. You'll live with it.
0: If you get everything else from Max Strus, yeah, you'll live with it.
1: I mean, they had like 4 turnovers in the second half, and it's part of the reason why they did what they did. Because when they didn't turn it over, it also meant that Toronto couldn't score. Because they weren't getting a bunch of free dunks. So taking care of the ball is one of the things that also completely turned this game around. I thought Strus was tremendous. Best game as a Cav. It may not show up in the box score, but I thought he was spectacular. And then how many points did Sam Merrill score last night, Chris? Again, can you look at that up, the box score, please?
0: He had 13 points.
1: Double-digit game off the bench in a Game 7. Role players stepping out.
0: I mean, listen, between Merrill, Strus, and Jalen Tyson, you scored 32 points.
1: Boy, Tyson was good, too.
0: Yeah, he was.
1: He hit that 3 in the corner. He hit a couple of tough shots in this game. He hit a 3 to push the lead.
0: And in 19 minutes, he had a total of 9 rebounds, 7 of them on the defensive side, which is part of the reason. Did you see the overall rebounding numbers in this game?
1: So how were the Cavs losing games in this series because they couldn't get a rebound? What was the rebounding total, Chris?
0: 60-33.
1: What was going on in game 4 when they didn't get a rebound for 6 minutes of game time? Next!
0: That's what makes this so infuriating. Well, the Cavs don't have a ton of time to celebrate because they are back at it. Second round of the playoffs against J.B. Bickerstaff, their former head coach, and the Detroit Pistons. They beat Orlando in their 7-game series, game 7, yesterday, 116-94. Game 1 in Detroit is Tuesday. The Pistons right now a 3.5-point favorite, and Detroit is the favorite to win the series at -120.
1: All right, couple quick things on the Pistons if you have not watched them all year. One is that Cade's one of the 7 best players in the NBA. I think he's on another level than Donovan is, but we'll see. If Donovan outplays Cade Cunningham in this series, I think the Cavs are going to be in good shape, and I expect Donovan to play better in this series than he did against the Raptors. That was a C-minus at best performance from your supposed MVP candidate.
0: Yeah, I'm curious to see if Detroit takes anything away from how the Raptors defensively played Mitchell and
1: Harden. The Raptors are just wonky. They switch everything. They're super long. And they were, I mean, both of those teams, the Raptors were like number 2 in the league in defense this past year.
0: No, I understand that, but I'm just saying, like, they clearly showed it worked.
1: I think Donovan is going to have a little bit more space to operate here, and I think you're going to see him more comfortable in this next series than you did in the previous one.
0: Well, Donovan Mitchell's also fantastic in game 1s. Keep that in mind.
1: All right, couple guys you're going to hate on the Pistons. You'll hate Tobias Harris.
0: Oh, yeah.
1: Guaranteed. Okay. And then Beef Stew will get ejected from a game in this series. Is there a way that I can bet that Isaiah Stewart is a walking personal foul? He's a flagrant foul penalty dressed up as a goon. And he will take you down. And if you're not physical, he will get every rebound. He will embarrass you. So you got to toughen up. How do you handle a bully, Chris? You bully him right back. So that is Isaiah Stewart, you got to know if you're watching this series, if you're the Cavs. Some of these names you might know, some of them you might not. Detroit also, Duncan Robinson, you're going to hate. He and Strus, a little matchup of the former Heaters, will be going toe-to-toe against each other. How Jalen Duren plays in this series will be a big deal for Detroit. He was an all-star, is probably going to make an all-NBA team, was not very good in the series against Orlando. Part of the reason they fell down
6: 3-1. That's your little primer on JB Bickerstaff's. Boy, JB. JB versus
0: what a storyline.
6: It is.
0: I mean, it is. You can't write it.
6: I still like JB, but not in this series.
0: Next! No, I don't think anybody had an issue with JB the guy. It's the JB the coach. All right. Elsewhere around the league, we have second round matchups starting tonight. It gets underway 8:00 on NBC. The 76ers, who upset the Celtics in Game 7 over the weekend, they are in New York to take on the Knicks. The New York -7.5, and then tonight the nightcap 9:30 Minnesota in San Antonio to take on Victor Wembanyama and the Spurs.
6: I like the Knicks in 6, and I like the Spurs. Is Ant gonna play in that series? I don't think so.
0: I don't know.
6: I like the Spurs in a sweep.
0: I would say I like the Sixers in 7.
6: Ooh. They win Game 7 on the road for the second consecutive series? Wow.
0: And I like the Spurs in 5.
6: Okay. All right. I think Spurs-Thunder is going to happen in the West. God bless LeBron, but...
0: That's the other game, other series, excuse me, that gets underway Tuesday. That's the late game. Oklahoma City coming off their sweep in round 1. They host the Lakers. I'd still say, Aaron, it'd be fun to see an LA-Cleveland finals. I just don't think that's going to happen.
6: That'd be wild, but I think that is more likely the Cavs make it than the Lakers. Yeah. Because the Lakers got to go through Oklahoma City.
0: You got to go through Oklahoma City and San Antonio?
6: Chris, right. I don't know what they are on FanDuel right now, but I'm thinking about just putting a bunch of money on the Thunder because I don't think anybody's going to. I know they got one injury right now.
0: You're saying to win the whole thing?
6: Yeah, just take the Thunder to win the whole. What are they, -200 now to win the whole thing? Like, feels like they're a cinch to win this thing. I guess San Antonio is the one team that could beat them.
7: -160.
0: -160. San Antonio is the second favorite.
6: Can I say, I love FanDuel, America's number one sports book. Those odds suck. You can't make any money. Let's hope the Lakers win game 1, and then that'll disrupt those odds a little bit. That'll be the time to jump in on the Thunder.
0: Take a guess at the Eastern. To win the East, guess the 4 teams in order.
6: Favorite is the New York Knicks.
0: Correct. +145.
6: Second choice is Philly.
0: No.
6: Second choice is the Pistons?
0: Second choice is the Pistons. +240. Your Cavs are third. +310. And the Sixers +600.
6: They don't know how to set those odds, Chris. Tomorrow or Wednesday, those odds could be the opposite of what they are right now. Would you bet the Cavs third choice? No.
0: To win the East? Maybe.
6: Nah, Chris. They're fun. I'm rooting for them, but can't they trust them?
0: No.
6: But I don't know about that. Which Dr. J.A. is going to show up? Next!
0: Over to the MLB, where the Guards, disappointing day yesterday to close out their series
6: won
0: the series. 7-1 yesterday. Parker Messick, rough day on the mound. 5 innings, 4 earned runs. Aaron Civale for the A's, strong outing for him, pitched 6 innings, just 1 earned run.
6: Who knew Aaron Civale pitched for the A's? I didn't.
0: You mentioned it. Despite the loss yesterday, manager Stephen Vogt happy with the series win.
8: Yeah, I thought we had a good series. You know, you want to sweep. Sweeping is really hard to do in the big leagues. Every team's really good. So I'm really proud of the way we played this weekend, and we got to keep that rolling.
0: Guards 18-17 on the season. They continue their road trip. They're going against the Royals later tonight, 7:40 first pitch. It is Tanner Bibee going against Michael Wacha on the mound.
6: The Royals are off to a disappointing start. You know, they're not out of this thing by any stretch of the imagination. They're like 2.5 back, but they're 4 games under .500, and a lot of people thought they were going to be pretty good this year. It's just weird to actually be playing. Wait, we play the other teams in our division? Feels like we haven't faced off against an AL Central team all year. So, you know, these are the games historically where the Guardians have won the division because they've kicked their own division's butt. So let's keep that up. Let's win this series against Kansas City. And then let's get temperatures like out of the 50s and into the 70s and 80s. And we'll get, it's four against the Royals, right? And then they come home for Minnesota over the weekend. So you get a bunch of division games coming up here. Next!
0: Sad news this morning, Aaron, in the world of baseball. John Sterling, the radio voice of the New York Yankees, for parts of 36 season, has died. He was 87.
6: Oh, Chris, I didn't see that.
0: You didn't see that? Sterling's death announced this morning by WFAN Sports Radio. Sterling joined the Yankees broadcast in 1989, jeez, calling 5,420 regular season games, 211 postseason games, before retiring in April of 2024. Was in the booth for 5,060 consecutive games from September of 89 to July of 2019.
6: Unbelievable. What a broadcasting career. Started in Atlanta. Yankees win. The Yankees win. Here, Chris, tell me if you can hear this. No, can't hear it.
7: Yeah, Aaron, this is John Sterling. It is now 4:06. First of all, I totally forgot. Secondly, mornings are really tough for me. I sleep late, and then I got to get errands done, you know, before the next game. But if you want me on the air, at the last guest. Give me a call. I'm at 201.
0: Incredible. You just have it saved?
6: Oh, yeah. I'm not deleting that. I got to know him, Chris, over the years. And obviously, I, you know, interned for some stations in New York. So, you know.
0: I mean, did you cross paths with him a lot while you were there?
6: Absolutely. And, God, man, that stinks. Absolute legend of Yankee baseball. And legend of the broadcasting game.
0: No doubt.
6: Next!
0: And finally, Aaron, it is May 4th, which means all you Star Wars nerds that are celebrating today, may the 4th be with you. Whether it's Chewbacca. Aaron, can you give me a Chewbacca sound? Is that a...
6: Sure. Yeah, I could do a Chewbacca. You want ready?
0: Let's hear it. Kind of sounded like Tarzan, but with that, those are this morning's headlines.
6: Tony Grossi set to join the show. He's live in studio. We'll talk Cavs and Browns with him on the Really Big Show next.
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0: talk to him momentarily, not just about the Browns. He had a hot Cavs take on social media, Chris. I don't know if you saw it last night.
1: I missed it.
0: 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Like me, you'll be saying, I love my Windows, and Tony is here. Tony, relief, I think, is the number one feeling for a Cavs fan this morning after really staring the death in the face last night. Who knows what the outcome if they lost that series would have been, but you were not all that impressed with the basketball
2: well,
0: team.
2: Well, listen, I'm very sensitive about staying in my own lane, so I'm not professing to be a NBA or Cavs expert, but I think I tweeted at one point, I think the game was tied at halftime, and I tweeted something like, no matter who wins this game, this has been a sobering, eye-opening series for the Cavs. But after I reflect on it, and it's not because they end up winning going away, but every team but OKC has the same inconsistencies in this postseason, it seems. Right?
0: Sure. You know, they're up and down. They can look great one game and look terrible the next game. So much of it is just three-point shooting, Tony. You know, if your shots go in, you look great. If you miss your shots, you'd score like 90 points. And there have been a couple of teams that have gone on like long scoring droughts, like haven't scored for a quarter in this playoff run.
2: Atlanta? Was it half?
0: Yes. Orlando, I believe, went like 45 minutes of life without scoring.
2: Now, it's great they win, and it's like the slate is clean now. This is a whole new season, right, now in the second round. But the one thing that concerned me is it seems like all these other teams that have been inconsistent have reason for it. Yeah, a key player out. I mean, who was out for Toronto? One of their best players, right?
1: Isaiah Quickley.
0: But also...
1: Or Emmanuel Quickley.
0: They lost Brandon Ingram. Midway through the series.
2: Yeah. Detroit, and the Cavs have never been this healthy in this season.
0: Tony, don't say that now, but you're not wrong. Maybe they just needed to play their guys. Yeah. But, Tony, it was an all-time. And I'm trying to think if there's a Brown, I'm sure there is, who had a game like this. You know, a guy who you didn't trust and couldn't believe in and couldn't count on. And then all of a sudden, out of nowhere, when
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0: blocked the shot, but he defended it to alter it right under the hoop. Then he came back and blocked the next shot. That takes tremendous physical effort to do that at that high level. So anyway, he was excellent. I can't think of a Brown. The Browns aren't in the playoffs, so I can't think of anything similar. It's kind of a tough analogy, but I really believe this stuff. Great for them. And now it's a whole new season.
1: Yep.
0: You know, for the next seven games. And then there'll be another season after that.
1: Maybe.
0: You got to take them literally game by game, right. Series by series.
1: Right. Just stay around.
0: It's so long of a journey.
1: Stay alive. And this series, the Cavs played the first game of round one. Somehow the schedule set up, then they played the last game of round one also, which was.
2: I mean, it was 2 weeks. For one series, it was 2 weeks.
0: Yeah.
1: 15 days.
2: Yeah.
1: You say 2 weeks, it was actually one day more because they played Saturday and then they ended the series the following
0: by
1: Sunday.
0: By the end of this, it's going to be survival of the fittest.
1: Totally.
0: I mean, even OKC. But that's what's unique about the NBA.
1: Right.
0: Is that it is a completely different season and a mini season. Within the playoffs.
1: Tony, welcome to phase two of the Browns offseason program. Can you explain where we're at in the progression right now? Are the Browns going to be practicing this week? And then we have the rookie mini camp that's coming up at the end of the week, setting up for later this month. You'll be at practice with a couple of these OTAs, right?
0: So I think we're in the last week of phase two, which means the veteran players, the voluntary guys who are there. The offense goes on the field in position groups. They're not facing the defense every day like they were in the voluntary minicamp. Mm. That's another this week. Then at the end of this week, we have rookie minicamp. And then the following week, I believe, is phase three, which is the 10 OTA practices and then June minicamp.
1: So, and the rule is they have to let you in once a week, according to the collective bargaining agreement.
0: Well, this is a thing with the commissioner and the Pro Football Writers of America.
1: Okay, so you got to go in once a week. But when you go in, you don't just watch, like in season, the first 15 minutes of the practice. We will have you and Chops and Coop and the entire team out for the quarterback.
0: The QB tracker comes back.
1: Yeah, that's right.
0: And they'll practice three times a week, then four times a week, but we'll only see one of those practices each week.
2: So the dates are, just because I have them pulled up in front of me, these are the OTAs,
0: right.
2: Not the rookie minicamp. The OTAs, May 19th through the 21st, the 26th through the 28th, and then June 2nd through the 5th.
0: Right. And then the following week is mandatory minicamp,
2: the 9th through 11th.
0: And then summer recess.
1: And then you'll take your sabbatical, and then the next time we hear from you, the Browns will be in training camp.
0: And I'll go back to my full-time tee-it-up job with Jimmy Hanlon on Saturday morning.
1: That's right. Tony, the quarterback situation, Shadur, want to say congratulations, graduated from the University of Colorado. Yeah,
2: over the weekend.
1: Everybody was going wrist up and everything at CU. But Tony, I think now based on the reporting and what happened with J.W. Johnson on the show, I think, tell me if you disagree with this, too many Browns fans are now just assuming that Deshaun Watson is going to be the quarterback in September. I think Todd Monken made it clear when we talked to him last week, just because maybe Watson is a little bit ahead now, doesn't say anything about where we're going to be in July, let alone where we're going to be in September.
0: Right. And I don't want to pretend that it is inevitable. I just think that if everybody stays healthy, including mostly Watson, he will emerge as a starter. Okay. Now, if Shadur beats him out, that means Shadur's had a pretty good spring.
1: Right.
0: And summer training camp. And that's totally possible.
1: Right. Or an injury could play.
0: Yeah. Oh, the injury. Yeah. The injury factor.
1: I mean, I would expect that. That's certainly what happened in the quarterback chase last year. People could say they knew Flacco was going to be the quarterback the whole time. Certainly the injuries to both Gabriel and Pickett and Shadur to some extent affected. Three of the four quarterbacks got hurt in training camp last year.
0: For periods of time, mostly Pickett. So I wrote an analysis about every position group this morning, mm-hmm. and it's my opinion that Watson will prevail. That's not the coach's opinion or a source's opinion. Right. It's my opinion. That's what I do. So because I think he's naturally the better. I mean, his history in his career. I mean. This,

0: there's a good football player there.
1: Yeah.
0: A great football player there was. And we'll see what game he brings to camp. But right now, I think this is this period of the spring season is conducive to a veteran just being the best.
1: Tony, if Watson is the quarterback, he's going to be the quarterback for some games this year. I'd be stunned if he wasn't. Even if he doesn't start the season, we know how Brown seasons at this position tend to go. Tony, do you think he's going to be more reminiscent of the Houston Watson or the horrible Cleveland Watson? You know, I the obvious answer is somewhere in between.
2: Yeah.
1: But which guy will he be closer to?
2: Isn't that the $230 million question,
0: exactly.
2: Tone?
0: I've got to believe he'll more resent. I believe if he's healthy, he'll be a better version of himself than we've seen yet. Now, that doesn't mean he's a MVP
2: sure.
0: candidate
2: right.
0: like he was in his heyday at Houston. I don't know if he'll ever be that quarterback again. But I think he, you know, physically, if he's healthy, he's in his best shape, according to everyone. Mentally, he's in his good shape, you know, to get over everything that went down the pike. And we have a new offensive system and coach who I think respects what he used to be.
2: Tone, we've been saying for years now, all the Browns need is competent quarterback play and they'll be really good. They'll compete. Does that still hold true, you think, or no?
0: Well, I think so. I mean, it's the position that's holding them down. Their defense certainly hasn't held them down. Now, what's the ceiling there is the big question. You know,
2: sure.
0: Whether it's Shador or Watson, can that player be a playoff caliber quarterback?
1: I mean, if I told you the Browns made the playoffs this year, do you think the quarterback more likely be Watson or Shador?
0: I would say Watson. Doesn't mean it can't be the other way.
1: Right.
0: Okay. But I think Watson has some built-in advantages.
1: Tony, maybe I'm not giving him enough of a, you know, hey, let's see what, as long as we're stuck in this situation, let's see what he could do.
0: All I'm saying, because most people that are totally against Watson at this point are like, you know, let's turn the page finally. Well, the page will be turned after this year.
1: Yeah.
0: So this is not the reinvestment of Watson, I just don't see happening. So this is a one-year respite. He's the bridge quarterback candidate. Doesn't mean he's going to be the starting quarterback, but he's the bridge. What if you had Joe Flacco in there? Your future isn't beyond this year.
1: No.
0: You know?
1: No.
0: So look at it that way, if that helps anybody, feel better about it.
1: Tony, your first look at Taylen Green will be coming up at this rookie minicamp.
0: Anxious.
2: Look at his eyes light up.
0: Anxious.
1: So if you want to know why Tony loves Taylen Green, he used the phrase when he wrote at the Land on Demand this morning, 6'6 athletic freak. Yeah. Tony, what is his role going to be on the 2026 Cleveland Browns?
0: Well, I think from what they've said, they'll look to incorporate his skills in a wildcat quarterback role. Now, how prevalent that would be during the course of the season, I don't know. But it's a way of getting him on the field and seeing how his athletic gifts manifest. You know, people, I'm known for liking big quarterbacks. 6'6 is almost as bad as 5'11 in a way. I mean, it's almost too big. You got a long delivery, and that tends to complicate.
1: Ben was what, 6'5", 6'6"? Ben, I think, was that big, wasn't he?
0: He wasn't 6'6". 6'6" is a magic number.
1: Well,
0: who was the Denver quarterback who
1: flopped? Paxton Lynch. He was 6'10", though. Yeah. He was
2: Big
1: Randy.
2: Ben, 6'5".
0: He was 6'5 is kind of limit.
1: He was Randy Johnson.
0: Yeah. Taylen Green is 6'5 and 7'8", according to the Indy Combine measurements. But listen, I'm just curious to see if they can incorporate his athletic gifts.
1: In
0: no way do I expect him, nor should he, challenge for the number one job. That's preposterous. So it's not going to get to that point. Now, at minicamp, he'll be the number one quarterback, rookie camp, and we'll be able to see him as a normal quarterback.
1: Yeah.
2: But to your point, Tony, it's like if you drafted a guy who has special traits, why not try to use him?
0: Well, I like him to Malik Willis. You know, when Tennessee drafted Malik Willis from Liberty. Now, Malik Willis, I didn't realize, is much shorter. I thought he was 6'2 or above. He's actually below 6 feet. But he had fantastic combine numbers and all that. But for 2 years, he didn't look like he could be a starting quarterback.
1: No.
0: and then he went to Green Bay and
1: got some good coaching.
0: And through natural evolution, you know, there was no rush to play him. Now he's going to be starting quarterback for Miami. Yeah. So,
1: and boy, did he throw a horrible first pick. I don't know that you saw
0: my Lord. How does that happen?
1: If he plays quarterback like that, his tenure in Miami is not going to last very long. Yeah. Tony Grossi is in studio with us. Tony, if I told you that either Gabriel or Sanders was not a member of the 2026 Cleveland Browns, which one do you think is more likely?
0: I'd have to say Gabriel, but I can see a path where it's the opposite.
1: Really?
0: Yeah.
1: Man, the Shadur, the aunties, Tony.
0: And the reason I say there's a possibility of otherwise is because from the outset, people could go back. I thought they drafted Gabriel as a future backup quarterback. Mm-hmm. Well, why do you draft a future backup quarterback? Well, anyone beyond the second round is potentially a future backup quarterback. And I don't think that anybody considers Shadur a backup quarterback. Mm-hmm. He's either a starter or not.
1: Could you get one of Andrew Berry's coveted fifth-round picks for Shadur Sanders,
0: I know. Hopefully he has a great second, training camp and all, and there is interest, or maybe I'm wrong.
1: Tony, if he has a great training camp and they trade him, I mean, this whole town is going to be up in arms.
0: He's got to show more consistency, I think, everyone, to even be attractive to anyone.
1: Sure. Tony, this running back list is interesting. Okay, Michael Burton is now the fullback, and we know that Todd Monken wants one, and boy, the excitement. I don't know if you heard, we had a fullback song that we played on the show earlier this week. Quinshon's going to be the starter. You expect him to be ready for for this coming stretch of the offseason program or for training?
0: Well, Monken hinted that there's a chance we could get him on the field before the spring is over. And if that's the case, he wouldn't have to start training camp on PUP.
1: Which would be great.
0: Yeah.
1: Because remember,
0: means you can't practice until you're clear, medically
1: clear. He had no training camp last year, if you remember.
0: Yeah. And he looked good, at least the one day we saw him. He didn't do much, but wasn't limping, didn't have any support on his leg or anything. So I think when they said he'll be ready for the season, I think they were real confident of that. Now it's a matter of getting ready for training camp.
1: How else do you, beyond Quinshon, Samson Sanders, Rocket Sanders, and Amani Marshall are the other running backs? How do you feel about the depth behind Quinshon?
0: I think they got the right mix. Samson's kind of a third down back. He's evolved into that role with Jerome Ford no longer here. Mm-hmm. Quinshon's the bell cow, and Rocket Sanders is a short yardage, or if Judkins went down, I would rather see Rocket Sanders be the leading ball carrier over Samson. I think Samson's going to pigeonhole into that third down back role.
1: Tony, they've added the two rookies to the receiver room, and it makes the room, I think, take on a whole different shape. So you went alphabetical here as you were listing guys, as to not confuse anyone.
0: I don't want to rank them from 1 to 8 or anything that.
1: Okay, but just give me a quick word on each of these guys. Isaiah Bond's future with the Browns.
0: I think it's strong. I think right now he's kind of like wide receiver 4, but could get a lot of playing time in that role. They love his speed. He didn't have a training camp either, don't forget.
1: That's right. Yeah. Boston and Concepcion, between those two guys, if you had to bet one to have a more impactful rookie year, who would it be?
0: Well, I'm a Boston guy, but I'm willing to, see Concepcion, what makes him so special. The drops bother me, but maybe they'll disappear.
1: Malachi Corley is good on a reverse, Chris, but if you
2: the end around jet sweeps,
1: but
2: is great.
1: If you put him back on kick return, asking for trouble.
0: Yeah, well, let's see him catch the ball more in the offense, and I think there are 4 sure things, I think, and then there are 2 openings, and there are 7 players
1: for Luke Fleurier,
2: he was a fan favorite last year,
1: right? Yeah, what do you think his future looks like?
0: Difficult. I mean, he's probably the longest shot
1: on the board to make the team. Jerry Jeudy, Tony, has to have a big bounce back here.
0: Yeah, I think he will. I think he's the number one receiver on the team, and at least for this year. And this is a big year for him.
1: Gage Larvidan.
0: I think he's in the running for those 2 spots.
1: Jamari Thrash, the same?
0: Yeah.
1: I'm not a fan, Tony. I got to tell you, I haven't seen him make a play since he showed up here.
0: I thought he had a good training camp, but There was nothing there in the regular season. So how many chances do you get?
1: What's Cedric Tillman's future?
0: He's got to stay healthy. And, you know, he's no longer the only taller
2: big receiver,
0: you know,
2: right,
0: with Boston. Yeah. Let's face it, Boston's got the same skill sets they thought Tillman had.
2: What you said for Jamari Thrash, how many chances do you get? I think you can say the exact same thing about Cedric Tillman.
0: Yeah, and it's his last year of his contract. I think, is he in his fourth year?
1: I think he's going into his fourth year. Yeah.
0: And the same thing with Thrash, I think. So stay on the field, and then let's see what you got.
1: All right, I'm fascinated by this tight end room. So obviously, Fannin is one of the most important players on the offense. Mm-hmm. Behind him, Brendan Bates is like a blocker. So I don't know what Blake Whitehart, Jack Stoll, they signed, I think, to be like a blocker.
0: Inline blocker.
1: Tony, the fascinating two guys, they really like Joe Royer. They've talked about mm-hmm. this multiple times. I like tight ends out of Cincinnati. Chris, has there ever been a good tight end coming out of Cincinnati?
2: Play well.
1: And Carson Ryan, they also drafted. So there are two rookie tight ends, Tony. What are their roles going to look like?
0: Well, I think Royer is considered like tight end two. He should be the favorite to win the job. That's how much they think of him. The other guy is, you know, they signed Stoll before the draft, not knowing they would be able to get a second tight end. So I think he competes with Stoll for that tight end three,
1: right?
0: Mostly inline blocker. Uh-huh. And as I wrote, the volume, there's so many tight ends, it just leads me to believe Monken wants to keep four because he'll use three a lot. So there's an opportunity maybe for one more.
1: Tony, the offensive line taking shape here.
0: Yeah.
1: Okay. They say Fano is going to be the left tackle. That'll be a whole big storyline in training camp. Mm-hmm. I am looking forward to that.
0: There will not be a left tackle tracker, by the way.
1: Well, there's only one left tackle to track, and it's him. And if it's not him, you got problems. All right, guard, center, guard here. Mm-hmm. This could align in so many different ways. Where do you think it stands right now?
0: The key player is the center they drafted, Parker Brailsford.
2: Brailsford
0: from Alabama and also Washington. I believe, based on what Barry told us in his appearance with us in this studio, he was in the dog bowl, but
1: he was in a studio.
0: And what they said on draft day and Monken, they believe Brailsford can't compete immediately for starting center.
1: All right, okay. So your hope would be then Jenkins, Brailsford, Zion Johnson, and some, probably Zion is the left guard?
0: No, I think Elton, if the center wins the job, Elton Jenkins belongs at left guard.
1: Okay, and then
0: Zion would move from left
1: guard
0: to right.
1: To right guard.
0: And he's played there before.
1: And then the
0: right tackle, Titus Howard.
1: And those are two sure things. The tackles are pretty much locked in as Howard and Fano.
0: I really believe that the drafting of the center, if they get it right, completed the whole line and gives it the best chance of maximizing everyone's
1: strength. How much better do you think this line can be than last year?
0: It's
1: totally different.
0: Yeah. I mean, with a new offensive line coach, too. I really came around to believing Fano was the best. You know, I was a big Maury Noah fan, but you couldn't conceive of him playing left tackle. So they would have had to move Howard. And you're weak, you know, mixing and matching. Versatility is fine, but I like a guy who's just a stalwart. You know, he's an anchor.
1: Yeah.
0: And Fano couldn't be that.
1: One of the things I would hope, and Chris, I know you got something, is that the line is younger and that they can stay healthy more consistently. Because one of the things that was going on last year, you were starting a different five guys every week. We kept waiting for Conklin to come back, and then he would come back, and then he would go out again. Yeah. And one of the problems last year was just the lack of consistency.
0: And you look at any team, whether they're a playoff team or a non-playoff team, with a struggling offense, it's usually because of injuries on the offensive line. Look what the Chargers fell apart.
1: Yep.
0: Right? They got decimated.
1: The Texans. Boy,
2: look
1: fell
2: at the
1: apart.
2: Chiefs even.
0: Yeah.
1: Yep. So, you're right, Chris.
0: So you have to have consistency there in order to have a chance. I mean, Cincinnati might be the only team that's overcome really bad offensive line, and Burrow's suffered for it, but they can score 35 on any given day.
2: If the projected starters that you have on the O-line holds, how risky is it having two rookies on your starting
0: five? Well, what's cool or what's convenient is you have the center surrounded by two veteran guards. Mm-hmm. That helps.
2: Yeah.
0: Mm-hmm. You know, New England had two back-to-back. The left tackle and left guard were rookies, and it ultimately caught up with them.
1: It did in the Super Bowl.
0: Yeah, yeah. And then the AFC Championship, they barely got by. The weather helped.
1: Yeah, the best defense was Bo Nix's injury and about a foot of snow. Yeah. Got that done for.
0: So I think, and I really talked about this at the combine with these guys. You know, what the possibility of having two rookies, and they were unfazed by it as long as they're good players, and we'll see.
1: Yeah, and they have some backup plans, you know, in case. Tony, one last thing on the line. DeJuan Jones's contract was restructured over the weekend. What does that mean to you, if anything?
0: I think it means that this is his last year in Cleveland. It's his fourth year. Rather than extend him, they actually gave him a pay cut, and he took the guaranteed money to accept that pay cut. They did it with Conklin. They did it with Jerome Ford in the past. And what happened? Those were the last years of those guys.
1: Yeah. Yeah.
0: So I think he's got a definitive role on the team.
1: He's the backup tackle.
0: Competing for it. Yeah. This third round pick could give him
1: Austin Barber.
0: Yeah.
1: Yeah.
0: But I think DeJuan Jones, the guaranteed money, although it's minuscule compared to the whole salary cap, that's what, $1.5 million or something.
1: I look at this list, but I don't know that Zach Center is going to make this team. You know, yeah. That to me is it appeared Tevin Jenkins is going to be on the team. He's the backup. He's the backup guy in the middle.
0: They gave him a pretty good contract.
2: Yeah,
0: $4 million.
1: I'm looking at like eight guys here. I'm looking at the five starters that you talked about. I'm looking at Jenkins is the backup guy in the middle. I'm looking at DeJuan Jones, and then I'm looking at one more probably.
0: Will Butler, did you put him on there?
1: Yeah, yeah.
0: And then there are 9 or 10 total.
2: Yeah. We'll make Whipler, the 53. Leviston. Whipler,
0: yeah, we haven't talked about Whipler. Whipler's injury, the same thing as DeJuan Jones. I mean, it's heartening that they're not – depending on these two. Now, if they ball out and have good summers, they could find their way in the starting
1: line. But I think depth is something that, the depth of the line.
2: Something you haven't had.
1: It just leaves you in better shape to me than
0: they've been. The training camp always starts out with depth, right?
2: That's true.
0: Unless you have injuries during the training camp, which we've gone through before.
1: Tony, last year we were looking at those offensive tackles and we were like, this is a disaster. I mean, it's just they have to have Conklin back. The left side was a complete mess.
0: Well, then they traded for Cam Williams.
1: Cam Robinson.
0: And they thought they were getting plug a leak.
1: So. Folks, Sign and Drive is back. Ken Ganley Chevrolet, Brook Park. Right now, Trax, Equinox, which we have two in the Gold Hammer family. The Silverado Crew Cab, which Chris would love to be able to haul some things. By the way, Chris, I got to talk to you about something. We want to do a swing set in our backyard.
2: Sure.
1: Okay. So we tried.
0: Yeah, that's your guy. He could put it together for you.
1: We tried to go to the depot. You could only get them online from the depot.
2: Okay.
1: I don't want to spend 10 grand on a swing set.
2: No, that's ridiculous.
1: Like, what are we talking about from a price point? $1,000 gets you a good swing set?
2: I think you can get one for like 700 or 800.
1: Oh, really?
2: We got one off of Wayfair.
1: Oh, that's maybe the move.
0: How wood? You got to put it natural wood?
2: Yeah, you have to put the whole thing together.
1: Well, oh, that is Chris, a nightmare. Can I hire
2: kids
1: you?
2: Kids love it though, Tone. That's all that matters.
0: I know it. I've been through that. I didn't put it together.
1: Chris, though. I also think we might need. I might have to get you the Silverado just out of my pocket because we also then would need like mulch. There's some landscaping.
2: You need
1: that would
2: some
1: mulch.
2: I can landscape. Listen, right. you need the swing set, the mulch, basketball hoop. I've done it all.
1: 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Up next, we're going to do something that we have not done much of this offseason. Talk about the state of the Browns' defense. Also, we found out some trades that the Browns were considering in addition to the one they made with Kansas City. We'll run through those with Tony Grossi on The Really Big Show next.
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2: Your Bookman and Son time, 10:33. 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Read one of their over 1,000 five-star Google reviews, like the most recent from Zach, who said, "I can't say enough about Bookman and Son. I reached out to Josh back in October regarding a new ring for my wife of 23 years. He chose not to email, but texted me. The personal level caught my attention. We talked about what I was looking for, and the virtual 3D rotating images were amazing that he sent me. I was not in the place to order, and he was okay with it, so that when I contacted him a month or so later, he still honored the price that we discussed prior." Folks, I'm telling you, that's the type of service that you're going to get. Josh will take the time with you to go through any custom piece. He'll take the time to go through all the pieces that they have in their store, regardless of the price range. And then if you say, you know what, just like Zach did, not the right time for me to actually purchase this, that's okay. They'll keep all of that stuff on file, but they're not going to pressure you and follow up with you and email you and call you and say, "Hey, have you changed your mind?" That's not how they operate. They'll be patient. They'll be there waiting for you because they know the type of service that they give you. And it's what they've been doing for years. Check them out today. And Mother's Day is this Sunday. So listen, if you're scrambling, Bookman and Son is there for you. 8803 Brecksville Road or online. 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

0: Universal Windows Direct day after the Cavs win a big game 7. They advance. Chris, tomorrow night, right? It is
1: tomorrow night.
0: Cavs game Pistons. One. The Cavs, for the first time this postseason, are an underdog in a playoff game. Chris, we will talk about that. FanDuel, America's number one sports book, and the series price and all of that coming up. But Tony Grossi is live in studio. We're doing some Brown stuff. And Tony, on the defensive line, I want to do something here that very few people have done this offseason, which is talk about the Browns defense, not just through the lens of number 95. It did interestingly jump out, I think, to everybody that Schlesinger and Denzel Ward were the representatives for the Browns at that groundbreaking ceremony last week.
2: Yeah, I found it odd.
0: But Tony, I do think it's safe to say, at least for now, that Miles is going to be on the team in September.
2: For sure.
0: Now, if he doesn't show up to that mandatory minicamp,
1: then we got a whole different ball.
0: We got a whole conversation to have.
2: Another notch on the narrative.
0: But Tony, how would you grade this position group aside from the guy you call the best player in football?
2: Well, I think the starting front four would be the same as last year, which is rock solid, the strength of the team. You know, Alex Wright, Mason Graham, Malik Collins, Miles Garrett. After that, I think they got a little thin at defensive end. Isaiah McGuire is the young guy who's really come on.
0: And had a good year last year.
2: Yeah, and is going into his contract.
0: I like him as a player. Yeah.
2: But after that, they tried, they signed that AP Epinoza.
0: Then they backed out of it, huh?
2: Yeah, and failed him on the physical. So I think they're still missing another veteran defensive end.
0: This is
2: situational rusher.
0: You wrote this, but it was one of the first things I thought. And I don't mean to belabor the point because Chris, Lord knows, you know, he's bought enough, Grossi bottles of red here. But this is the position group where you're going to miss Jim Schwartz the most. I mean,
2: his expertise.
0: Yes. Yeah.
2: And I don't know how the backup roles pan out with new people in charge, and we'll see. But I do think they're a little
0: like Hall step up and an impact player. I mean, come on, stay healthy. I like Aiden Huntington as a
2: I do too
0: player. I think that's a but
2: I think we'll see more of him on defense this year because it looks like Monken. That's why Monken wanted a full time fullback because he doesn't want a part time fullback, and that's kind of what Hunt used some of Huntington's time. So
0: you surprised that
2: I'd rather see him as a full time fullback. By the way,
0: are you surprised they didn't draft a defensive end?
2: Well, I'm not surprised, but if they had, our antenna would have went up. You know, if this means
0: right, but I'm saying even a developmental fourth, fifth round.
2: Yeah, considering they drafted 10 players and it was a strong defensive end draft, even into later rounds. Although I think that fizzled out after the second round.
0: Yeah,
2: but there's always defensive ends out there.
1: Well, like
2: so,
1: you said,
2: I am a little surprised.
1: And Tony, like you said, at that point, why not find that guy, the veteran free agent, as training camp goes and things like that.
2: I still think we'll see that.
1: Yeah.
2: If they add anyone, it'll be defensive end or nickelback.
0: Tony, I'd love to see Schlesinger take the next step in his career, which is to go from defensive rookie of the year to a real every game impact force at linebacker. But Devin Bush had a tremendous season the Browns at that position last
2: year. They're
0: going to
2: miss him.
0: And they are, and I think they're really counting on Quincy Williams stepping up and being the replacement for Devin Bush.
2: Same type of player, undersized, speed guy. But the fact is, Devin Bush was a former first-round pick and had a real great rookie year with Pittsburgh and then got hurt, and then his career, you know, kind of reset. But and I don't think Quincy Williams was drafted high. Maybe I'm wrong, but his brother was, but he wasn't. So anyway, the ceiling of Devin Bush is higher. But Quincy Williams will fill that role.
0: Proven all-pro level play. I mean, Quincy Williams is no slouch.
2: Essentially two starting linebackers, Schlesinger and Williams.
1: And Williams, third-round pick, by the
2: third way. Third-round. Better than I remember.
0: Justin Jefferson's role as a rookie in this defense, obviously on special teams, you can book that.
2: He'll be one of the core players on special teams.
0: But what do you think his role will be on defense?
2: We'll see. They're going to need a semi-starting third linebacker when they go into 4-3 looks. And I would think he would be a contender for that. But otherwise, I couldn't name you who the other contenders for that are. Although they had two linebackers who missed all of last year, who they really missed on special teams, but happened to be linebackers. Winston Reed and Nathaniel Watson.
3: Right.
2: And both of them, they were grooming to get more time in defense. So those guys have to step up. But I think Justin Jefferson would be right there with them to be part of the third linebacker rotation.
0: Martin Emerson is officially gone to the Saints. So at corner, the Browns will start Denzel Ward and Tyson Campbell, two really good players. Tony, from there, these are a lot of question marks.
1: Yep.
0: Listen to these names, folks. Trey Avery, Miles Bryant, Miles Harden. I like a Miles on the Browns, but it's not Bryant or Harden. Dom Jones and D'Angelo Ross. And I'm thinking they're going to play a lot of three safeties. And they need Campbell and Ward to stay healthy.
1: Holy cow.
2: Of all those players you named, they've all been with the team except Miles Bryant. He's kind of a veteran addition who's at least got some INTs on his record. The others who have all appeared in games over the last 2 years are still, you know, we're trying to figure out, can they play full time?
0: Yep. I think this is another underrated need. And we thought the Browns would take a defensive back, you know, maybe as early as like the second round. And Tony, it just never really
2: materialized. That was a bigger surprise to me than defensive end, that they did not find a place to take one. But they're very prevalent. I'm sure there are a lot of free agent candidates that they could bring in. And I expect a nickelback to come in at some point.
0: Two big stories at safety. One is Grant Delpit's present and future with the Browns will be interesting to see. And then how Emmanuel McNeil Warren, I mean, I think that's another immediate rookie starter on this team. Ronnie Hickman's going to play a lot too, but they've said they're going to play a lot of three safety looks. So they need all three of those guys. All three of them will probably be on the field on the Browns' first defensive play of the year.
2: I would think so. I mean, McNeil Warren has a knack for turnovers, not only interception, at least at Toledo. Interceptions, but also punch outs, you know, the
0: peanut punch.
2: The peanut punch. He was known for that. And that's what they need from that position. So, and his size is tremendous. So I would think he would, you know, all things being equal, would win the starting free safety job. But Hickman, like you said, would get a lot of play time.
0: All right, Tony, we have the pick is in available to us. Which is, how would you describe this, Chris? A little behind the scenes?
1: It almost, to me, felt like a Hard Knocks clip of draft day. Hard Knocks rather than actual training camp. It was draft day.
2: Raw footage. Yeah.
0: So, first of all, they have audio of the Browns deciding to trade the pick at 6, which it felt like was a pretty easy decision for them because they had a bunch of players that they liked still on the board, and they thought they'd definitely get one of them at 9. They were talking about Jordan Tyson. They were talking about Maui Noah. They were talking about, obviously, Fano. But you feel like maybe there was...
2: Well, those were the... Don't forget, the Browns... Carnell Tate was taken at 4, right? Which was a big surprise of the draft. When we had Andrew Berry in... on our show last week, I asked him, you know, you've said you had 3 players you were comfortable with taking at 9. I took it at the beginning of the day. He had 3 players he was comfortable taking. And I said, was Tate one of them? He said Tate was one of them. Fano obviously was another. And he wouldn't tell us the third, but he said it was from a different position.
0: Right.
2: Offensive line, unless he... You know, bickered that, well, Maui knows a right tackle and we considered Fano a left tackle. So anyway, that kind of contradicted with the documentary showed. It showed him pointing in his draft room. We got 3 players here, Tyson, Fano, and Maui Noah. But that was after they traded down to 9.
0: Right.
2: And obviously,
0: and
2: Tate was already
0: Tate
2: taken.
0: Tate was off the board. Right. Tony, if Tate was there at 6, do you think the Browns would have taken
2: him? No, I don't. And that's okay. I'm not quibbling.
0: If Tate was there at 9, do you think the Browns
2: No, because they absolutely had to take an offensive. There's no doubt.
1: Right, because once you make that trade, you almost have to then get the lineman there.
2: Yeah.
0: Do you believe they had Tyson or Tate rated higher?
2: I believe they had Tyson higher, but it doesn't matter because of all the things we saw, the trade offer from Dallas that they turned down, which was ludicrous that Dallas even offer that with a straight face.
3: Right. So explain. I can play the whole clip here. You want me to play it?
2: It's not that long.
3: Here's the Barry and the Cowboys. You'll hear Barry's voice and Stephen Jones and the two teams going back and forth.
4: Dallas has asked him if they're interested.
5: But yeah, Will text me too. I told him who's there, and it depends on the price.
6: They want to come up to nine.
7: Yeah. They say, what about? They're 24. Yeah. So 9 and 24 for 12 and 20.
8: Ask them just to cagitate on them.
5: They want to interest. They want to do 9 and 24 for 12 and 20, which is light on all dimensions.
9: Oh, there it is. It's
10: New Orleans has submitted his pick. Cleveland is on the clock.
11: Tyson.
12: Yeah, that makes sense.
13: All right. You get a tackle.
14: They're on the clock.
15: They're on the clock. I offered their 9 and 24 for 12 and 20.
16: And say, what else would you want?
17: Yeah.
18: Is this Andrew?
19: Yeah.
18: Hey, how you doing? Hey, this is Steven. Are y'all going to pick away here?
19: We are. We wouldn't do the swap of the first round.
18: Okay, if we threw in a 5, would that change it?
19: No, that wouldn't really move it for us.
18: Couldn't move the needle. Okay. Yeah, so appreciate you.
19: Appreciate you, though.
18: All right.
19: All right. That's a lot.
18: I keep hearing Cleveland wants an offensive lineman, and they're worried New York's going to take it. They don't want to get behind the Giants.
3: Boy, it's fascinating to hear the back and forth. Yeah. Andrew Berry said no, Chris, to a 5th-round draft pick.
1: Sure
2: That's
1: did.
2: That's unusual. What a terrible offer. I mean, that was – remember, we spent a week talking about the possibility of something like that with Dallas. And
3: right.
2: I was a guy – I just felt you needed – a second-round pick minimum.
3: Right. So 9 and 24 for 12 and 20.
2: So you're going down 3 spots to go up 4 spots later. It doesn't make sense. Plus, they were afraid that the Giants would take Maui Noah or Fano at 10.
3: Right. And I think they might have been right about that.
2: Well, then they did take Maui Noah at 10.
3: Right.
2: It turned out they did take Maui Noah.
3: So, I mean, if they'd have... I don't know. Both guys, if they did that move, by the time they got to 12, they might have been drafting
2: right.
3: Caleb Downs.
2: Yeah.
3: You know?
2: Now, one of the questions I have as a result of this, and I thought about it even before the draft, is what would the Browns have done if they drafted Maui Noah? Who would have played left tackle?
3: Yeah.
2: And would they have moved Titus Howard there or Elton Jenkins?
3: But because Maui Noah would not have played.
2: There's no way. Yeah.
3: And that's why they had Fano as their target. You know, I really think once they were
2: accepted that he can be our left tackle, he soared in value, I think.
3: As you look back at a draft, I like things you can know for sure because both players were there and they selected one.
1: Right.
3: Chris, both Fano and Maui Noah were there.
1: So it tells you what they
3: took.
1: Thought.
3: Fano. Yeah. Yeah. So we know who the higher rated player between those two guys was.
2: Yeah. And you know, the bottom line of all this, it turned out the best possible.
3: Yeah.
2: With Concepcion and Denzel Boston. So Andrew really read the room correctly, not only first round, but also second round. Mm-hmm. And it just illustrated what a great day he had.
3: What do you think Caleb Downs was to the Browns?
2: I think they loved him as a player, but he just wasn't a player filling a need enough to forsake the offensive tackle.
3: Yeah.
2: And receiver, for that matter.
3: Right.
2: It would have been a luxury pick. If you already had a solid number 2 wideout and a starting left tackle, he might have been the pick.
3: What I'd love to know, if the Saints had taken Maui Noah at 8, and both Tyson and Fano had been there at 9, would that have affected the Browns' thinking, or do you think they immediately, just like you heard in the clip, would have turned in that card for Spencer Fano?
2: I think it would have been Fano, just completely without any blemish at all.
3: And so, to me, they were always going to take the tackle first.
2: Yeah.
1: I
2: think Monken tipped that off at minicamp, where, you know, he commented about his offensive line. He kept saying, well we got
1: still
2: the draft.
1: Yeah. Yeah.
2: So Tyson's injury history just, you know, was a tipping point. And also, the left tackle was a greater need, for sure.
3: Yeah. Tony, the schedule release is also a piece of news we're expecting here soon. And I know Browns fans are very excited, and we are too, because we want to know where we're going on our True Fan trip. But there was a report last night that it might be delayed here by a couple of weeks.
2: One week.
3: So we're going to know this month the schedule, but it might not be until what did we find?
2: Instead of the second week of May, it might be the third week away, like 18th, 19th.
3: Why? They just have too many things to consider?
2: The problem is they have these five new games that they're trying to sell. Right? These were, what were they, NFL Network games or second game of ABC, Monday Night Football doubleheaders that they're eliminating.
3: Yep.
2: So they put together a five-game package that they're trying to sell to a carrier, and it hasn't been completed yet. They will. And once they sell that and they know where the games are played, who's carrying the games, they'll be able to, you know, give them some crumbs for good matchups,
3: because
2: these are going to be high-priced games, these five games.
3: Tony, I would guess the Browns will not play in Paris. I think we'd know that by now. There are a few tip-offs.
2: I don't know. We don't know who is playing in Paris.
3: But there have been a few tip-offs that the Browns kind of know they're not playing an international game, and I think to send a team like the Browns international two consecutive years, I mean, it's going to happen now because everybody's going to be playing an international game soon enough. Tony, if not the international, do you think they'd play a Thursday night? Do you think they'd play Monday night? Do they get multiple national TV games?
2: Not multiple. Maybe one.
3: Thursday or Monday?
2: It's impossible to predict. There's so many of these games and so many. They're trying to cater to all these different carriers who's paying the most rights.
3: Yeah.
2: Like these five games that are up for grabs. It's going to be a big ticket for whoever buys it.
3: I have a prediction. I think they play a Thursday night game, and I think it's in Tampa Bay. I think that they'll put Baker against the Browns.
2: Wait a minute, Baker's coming here.
3: They like that storyline. No, we go to Tampa.
1: We
2: go to Tampa.
1: Yeah. Stefanski's coming here.
2: Oh, that's right. Okay,
3: but that's not as sexy a storyline as Baker is. You know, I mean,
2: That's pretty. And the story about why they're waiting they wanted to wait till after the draft. Well, for sure. And they might be waiting for Aaron Rodgers.
3: Oh, my.
2: You know, Pittsburgh is a lot more attractive with Aaron Rodgers than without him.
3: Well, there's no doubt about that. But, I mean, Tony, I don't know what to think about that situation. They're using this weird tag thing that, to be honest with you, I'd never heard of, a UDFA tender tag or something.
2: Yeah. I think it's kind of an incentive to push Aaron to make a decision because he'll get a 10% raise as a result of it.
1: Well, and if he waits too long, then the only team he can sign with would be the Steelers.
2: Yeah. So,
3: but he was never going to.
2: According to the story, he and his agent were informed we're going to do this. Pittsburgh informed them. It's not like they're trapping him into making a decision.
3: Right.
2: So.
3: Tomlin did an interview. I don't know if you saw it on the NBA coverage on NBC.
2: I did not see it.
3: And he said, he was asked about it, and he said, I'm assuming Aaron's going to be the quarterback of the Steelers this year. So first of all, I liked that he was that transparent. And second of all, I assumed that, but, you know, I don't know. Yeah. If not, it's a mess.
2: I think Pittsburgh is assuming it, and I don't know what the delay is in Rodgers' life, but they're proceeding as if he's playing.
3: Yeah. The Joel Bitonio decision also could affect the national TV games.
2: That is a bigger mystery, and I'm like, I got to move on.
3: Bookman and Sun Time 10:58. Tony, thank you for coming in. Up next,
1: thank you, Tom.
3: Brian Windhorst on the Cavs' big win in Game 7. Anybody want to hear that? It's next on The Really Big Show.
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11: Chris, there was a time about halfway through that second quarter where I thought this conversation with Brian Windhorst today was going to be a lot different.
2: A little more painful.
11: But boy, did Jared Allen show up in Game 7 last night, and Wendy joins us now to talk about it. Brian, good morning. Of all the guys who I thought would step up and have a big game, you know, I was joking with Chris. I'd have taken 14 and 10 from Jared Allen in the game last night. He had 14 and 10 in the third quarter. Have you ever seen him possessed like that? What do you think happened?
12: Nope. It was an incredible turn of events. It's what you'd like to see from somebody in a game seven. And, you know, I mean, obvious. I mean, look, Draymond called him soft last week. It's not like it's a hidden criticism of him. And, you know, I always thought about 2 years ago when he didn't play in that series with the rib injury against the Celtics. And, you know, there was, you know, criticism. Some of it was whispered. Some of it was a little louder that he didn't play in that series. And he was so frustrated by that criticism that he went out and played 82 games last year. Like, he was very important to him to show everybody he was tough. And, you know, like, he obviously can get motivated by these types of things. He doesn't always do it. Obviously, we've seen him not show up in situations like this, but it's a game seven. I believe it was his first ever game seven he played in.
11: Correct.
12: He did the pregame interview. He talked about it. And he played like a game seven. The Raptors, you know, when the game started, you could tell the Raptors were playing like a game seven. The Cavs were not. And then in the second half, the Cavs played like it was a game seven. You know, you look at the way Max Strus was playing. You look at the way Jared Allen was playing. You look at the way Sam Merrill was playing. Like, that's how you play in a game seven. And, you know, the Raptors, quite frankly, while the Raptors had certain advantages over the Cavs, I did not feel ever that the Raptors had an interior size edge or an interior advantage on the Cavs. And, you know, for as good as, you know, Colin Murray Boyles is proven to be, and he had a really nice series, he's undersized. And, you know, Jakob Poeltl is, you know, at one time, I think he was a quality player. He's not been that good of a player. There was no reason why the Cavs shouldn't have had success throughout the series in there. And when it mattered, it happened. I mean, this is the one thing about basketball. And I mean, obviously there are outlier situations and whatever, but since the game was invented, the size matters, okay? That is, I don't care if we're talking about George Mikan, Wilt Chamberlain, Bill Russell, Kareem Abdul-Jabbar, Shaquille O'Neal, Tim Duncan. Size matters. And typically, the size shows up at the end of games, which is why that, you know, Joel Embiid, you think size didn't matter in that series? Well, when the games get intense, size matters, and it played into the Cavs' favor yesterday.
2: Wendy, now that we've seen Allen play like that, the history tells us that the inconsistencies will stay there, but it being a game seven, saying that it felt different, could this potentially unlock a more consistent version of himself?
12: How should I know? I mean, look, I'm just going to tell you this. One of the big things to watch in this series with the Pistons is Jalen Duren. Jalen Duren was a beast in this regular season. As the season got down towards the end, and Cade Cunningham missed that time. He was incredible. I put him on my third team All-NBA, you know, in large part because I voted for him for most improved player. He had all these games where he had 30 and 15 down the stretch. And then he had a very middling series against the Magic. Very middling. And there was.
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1: And guarantee that they are going to lean into that. And you can guarantee that Jalen Duren, who in this offseason is going to be asking for hundreds of millions of dollars from the Pistons, and you know his performance in these series is a big factor in whether he's going to get it or not, that Jalen Duren will be trying to impose his will more. And regardless of what happened yesterday, you know that Jalen Duren thinks he probably can do it against the Cavs, because the Cavs have a reputation, just as Draymond Green said a couple of days ago when he called them very, very soft. Not just soft, he called them very, very soft. So yesterday was a big step to try to combat that, but more tests are coming.
2: Brian, what happened to the Cavs' backcourt in this series?
1: In games one and two, we saw Harden and Mitchell have incredible success playing in isolation. It is exactly the style that the Cavs envisioned when they made the trade. It's the sort of the 1-2 punch. And Toronto, and I credit their personnel, I credit Darko Rajakovic to coming up with the adjustment. Basically, they decided to play extraordinarily physical. They played to total ball denial on both of them. You could say what you think about the Cavs' interior, the fact they took Scottie Barnes out of playing defensive big man and made him a defensive perimeter player, and he's out there just, you know, bullying Donovan. And, you know, there were a couple of games in this series where Donovan clearly was out of gas late in the game because of how much he was being forced to do and energy to expend. And, you know, the Pistons have, you know, Asar Thompson. You know, I put Asar Thompson on my all-defensive team. I didn't put his brother Amen on it. Asar, in my view, had a better defensive season. He's big and strong. He's sort of built like Scottie Barnes. In fact, he might even be a better athlete than Scottie Barnes. He's not more skilled, clearly. He's not quite as big, but he's a better athlete than Scottie Barnes. And they're going to have him on Donovan. And Donovan's going to play, he's going to get, you know, Cade Cunningham plays very, very aggressive, rough. And so Harden and Donovan couldn't get the ball. They were being fought on it. And, like, if you watch when they went into the paint, like, there was huge amounts of physical play in there. And the referees are allowing it. It's the playoffs. Look at what's happened to the scoring. The scoring has plummeted. This happens in the playoffs every year. So Detroit can't match the Cavs' offense. They cannot do it. The only chance that they have is to muck up the game, make the game physical and slow and painful, and don't let freedom of movement. That is going to be their game plan. And that is, they're going to watch what the Raptors did with the physicality that they used on Donovan and James. And my guess is they're going to try to do the exact same thing.
2: Brian, do you think it's more that the Cavs will be better because they went through this adversity in the Raptors series, losing game four? Oh, my God, game six is a feeling I won't soon forget. And that they'll be better for that. Or do you think that they were so taxed in this series that you're now worried about how much energy they're going to have playing every other day against Detroit?
1: Yeah, well, I mean, this is what I talked about. I talk about how there's a price to pay for those losses. You don't always know what they were. You know, part of me is like the Cavs had to win 5.5 games in this series because I think they had game four under control, and they obviously had, you know, they were a second away from winning game six, and they ended up not winning either of those games. And so you could look at that as being, you know, a detriment. I could also tell you that I was extremely impressed with Evan Mobley and the way he played at the end of game six. I thought that loss marred and made it easy to forget how good Evan impressed me so much in the second half of that game. And Jarrett obviously played maybe the half of his career yesterday in the second half. So yeah, you could say that it was disappointing and, you know, taxing or whatever, but I also think that it called on those two guys, you know, the core four, whatever you want to call it. Like, it's sort of like, you know, divided in half between the bigs and the wings, or in the, you know, whatever, the perimeter. And the bigs were the guys who carried the Cavs through in the last two games, in my view. It was, you know, Evan and then Jarrett. So you could argue that maybe those performances gave them

0: some confidence that could help them going forward. And yeah, they're probably tired today, and they're probably, you know, having a big recovery, trying to, you know, get their recovery in plus their prep for Detroit. But, you know, I don't know. I mean, this is the thing about the NBA. You know, everybody in the NBA wants predictions. You know, all over the whole media landscape, you're probably going to do it. Oh, somebody in six, somebody in four, somebody in seven. The truth is the NBA is very, very largely a wait-and-see league. And this is an unsatisfactory thing because people are like, no, no, no, what's going to happen? What about this matchup? What about that matchup? What about this? It's a wait-and-see league. People are like, will Joel Embiid be able to stay healthy? How the hell should I know? But that's the thing. You wait and see. And so much of the NBA is about margin for error and about recovery. How do you recover from an injury? How do you recover when a guy shoots 2 of 17? How do you recover from a blown game on the road? How do you manage the things that change within a series? It's not about what things look like on paper beforehand. It's about how you manage what goes on within a series. And so that's what, you know, you have to do. You roll up your sleeves and you manage what's going to happen within a series. And so here we go. We just went through a journey. Another journey begins tomorrow night.
1: Brian, the Cavs in the Donovan era are 2-11 on the road. If you throw out the Miami series, which I think you should throw out the Miami series. So I get, for the purposes of this stat, I'm going to throw it out. Why have they struggled so much in those spots? They won a game in Indiana and a game in Boston. That's it. And they're going to have to win a game in Detroit if they want to win this series. So what could they have learned from these previous losses that they could apply?
0: Do you know what drives me crazy? Sorry that you're hitting me on things that are pet peeves on Monday morning. I shouldn't be in a bad mood.
1: Mm.
0: I hate when people are like, the Raptors have lost 13 straight road games in Cleveland. Well, what the hell does 2016 game two have anything to do with
2: everything,
0: 2026 game seven?
1: Drake,
0: I don't care about the Cavs. I don't care about what Donovan Mitchell road game 2 years ago. I don't give a bleep about that. You're asking me why they didn't win three games in Toronto? You want to know why? Because they kept giving the Raptors the freaking ball. How about don't give them the ball? They averaged 17 turnovers a game in that series. The Raptors' only chance of scoring, they were missing two starters, two of their most important offensive players. Their only way they could score was in transition.
1: Yep.
0: And so the Cavs were kept giving them the ball. So if you're asking me, I don't know about 2-11. Don't ask me about that. They got to stop handing the ball to the other team. The Detroit is challenged offensively. And this is what you're going to see also when the Cavs defend. They're going to pack the paint. What the Magic did on Cade Cunningham was pack the paint and say, go ahead and beat us. Now, yesterday, the Pistons hit threes. Danis Jenkins hit four threes. Tobias Harris hit five threes. I think Cade hit four threes. Largely, they lost that game yesterday because the Pistons hit their threes. But they should have won the series long before that. They went 1 of 20 shooting in the fourth quarter of game six. They're up by 20. You don't let the series get to a situation. But the correct way to play against the Pistons is to pack the paint and not let Cade get in there and is with the availability to distribute. He hadn't had a high assist game in a while because nobody could hit a shot. And look, if you go into Detroit tomorrow and Tobias Harris goes 5 of 7 from 3 again, you're probably going to lose. You're going to accept that, but you're going to play to the percentages. Well, the percentages for the Cavs on the road, don't hand them the ball. They've got to cut down those turnovers. You know, I actually thought, for as much as I've been critical about their defense, I thought their defense in the half court was pretty good in this series. It was a level of defense that is going to get you through. But they gave so many free points to the turnovers. They have just got to take care of the ball better. But I mean, that has got to be like way at the top of the list on the game plan going into game one.
1: Bri, as I continue to ask you about your pet peeves, I will not ask you to predict this series. But maybe I will.
0: Maybe we will.
1: If you keep yelling at me, I'll ask you to predict
0: this series. I don't mean to be yelling. I'm sorry. it's fine.
1: Bri, give us a little Piston scouting report beyond the Duren and physicality thing, in particular with how you think the Cavs are going to handle Cade, because now they're going up against a team that has a real superstar.
0: Well, see, you know, the thing about the Cavs, and, you know, Kenny Atkinson has been, you know, upfront about this, although his actions, you know, say enough. They're still trying to figure out the best way to deploy this team. And, you know, it's nobody's fault. There's reasons for that. But he's obviously changing his lineups and changing his rotations midway through the series. And, like, you know, he started 41 different lineups. He doesn't 100% have the formula of the way to play with this team, which, again, I will just point out, as I've said before, last year the formula was in stone in February, and it didn't matter in the end. You know, there are some guys on this roster who you're not going to guard. So, you know, I told you that Tobias Harris shot 5 of 7 on threes in this last series, or in this last game. Well, he was 11 of 38 in the series. So that means he was 6 of 31 before that. All right? There's a reason why he was open. Okay? Asar Thompson does not shoot three-pointers. So you can – he doesn't space the floor. You can sort of stand off of him. Okay? Dennis Jenkins, I told you, was 4 of 6 yesterday on threes. Before that in the series, he was 3 of 20. Okay? Doesn't shoot threes. Javonte Green, you remember him? Played with the Cavs for a cup of coffee last year.
1: Yep.
0: He's 5 of 20 on threes in that last series. Okay? There is one player that you have to worry about shooting threes other than Cade. Cade is a proficient three-point shooter. But, you know, he's going to have the ball. And that's Duncan Robinson. Okay? He shot 40% in this last series. Dangerous player. However, he is weak at the defensive end. And you can attack him at the defensive end. The Raptors, in general, deployed lineups where they did not have a weak link out there where you could look for. And this is one of the reasons why Donovan and James struggled a little bit. Like, there were times, like, in game 6, Jamal Shedd had 5 fouls on him for, like, almost the entire half of the fourth quarter and all of overtime. He ended up fouling out at the very end of the game. But he was so difficult on Harden that even though he had 6 fouls, the Cavs repeatedly were running plays to get Shedd off of Harden because Shedd was so strong. The Pistons will have a few marks out there that you can go after. You can go after Duncan Robinson on defense. You can attack him. You are going to let those guys shoot those threes. You are going to pack the paint on them and dare them to beat you from the outside. And if they do it, they do it. But the stats and the scouting report and the history says that they're not. What says that they're going to beat you is with Cade Cunningham having the ball hugely in his hands and him distributing. And the game plan that the Magic employed and that very, very nearly worked was to challenge the other guys to beat them. And it, by the skin of their teeth, did not work. But that is what I would expect the Cavs to probably lean into, is to, if Cade's going to average 30 points, which he did average in this series, make him hoist a whole bunch of shots, you know, be physical with him and stuff, and that. So that's the game. And look, the Pistons have these big, tough guys. You know, Isaiah Stewart is going to be rough in there. He's going to be rough and tumble. He's going to come at guys. He's going to, you know, impose his will. You know that's the way Jalen Duren is going to play. Even Paul Reed, who's their backup, one of their backup bigs, that guy can do some things if you let him. So it's very much going to be a series of an offensively talented team against a defensively talented team. If I was on Detroit radio right now and I was telling them what to prepare for and how to deal with what was coming, I would say to them, the Cleveland Cavaliers ain't going to shoot 1 of 20 in the fourth quarter. You ain't going to get away with not having to score, you know, that much and still be able to stay ahead or stay close in a game. The Cavs are going to score on them. The Cavs have way, way more offensive firepower than the Magic just did. But the Magic physically were able to impose their will on Detroit at times. I will have to be proven to the that they'll have the Cavs will have to prove that they can do that.
2: Wendy, we know a couple of years ago the Cavs fired J.B. Bickerstaff because they couldn't get past the second round. How poetic is it now that he is the one standing in the way of the Cavs doing just that?
0: Well, look, guys, there's a lot of there's a lot on the line here. Okay, obviously, Donovan has never been to the conference finals, so whether it's fair or not, what happens in this series will be a referendum on Donovan Mitchell. Okay. James Harden has a checkered playoff history. He has been to the conference finals, obviously, a couple of times. But, you know, he was fine in game 6 and 7. He had moments, but I wouldn't say he, you know, was a difference maker.
1: Yeah, he scored 3 baskets yesterday, you know.
0: All right. He will always, in late-stage playoff situations, have it on his shoulders. Kenny Atkinson was hired for the explicit purpose of taking the Cavs where the organization felt JB couldn't take them. They felt that JB was great at laying the groundwork. They felt like they needed another coach to take them to the next level. Kenny Atkinson will be judged fairly or not on whether or not that can happen against the man he replaced. And then obviously on the other end, you have the same thing with JB. And you have the same thing with Cade Cunningham. Cade Cunningham in the next, you know, 2 weeks is going to get named a first team All-NBA. Okay. He is being asked to prove this. Jalen Duren, you know, got this contract come up. He's being asked to prove it. His, you know, it's not quite the same as it is for Donovan, but yeah, there's a lot of people who are fighting reputations here. Even Tobias Harris. I know Tobias Harris doesn't. He's not going to make it onto the discussion of First Take. Tobias Harris has had a couple of absolute stinker playoff series. The last time he played in a game 7. Was a couple years ago when he played with the Sixers in Game 7. He scored 9 points. The Sixers fans couldn't run him out of town fast enough. Okay? He scored 30 points in a Game 7 yesterday. He's a free agent at the end of the season. He's trying to prove that he should be retained and that he's got a future as a high-dollar, high-value player. There's a lot of guys, and of course, it's the second round of the playoffs. Of course, it means something. But there's a lot of guys trying to establish some things about themselves. There's a lot of skin in this particular game.
1: Brian, conventional wisdom said that if the Cavs had lost last night that they'd make a coaching change. Do you think they're out of the woods on that? Or do you think, depending on how this goes, you could see a whole variety of things?
0: I mean, again, you're asking...
2: Aaron, didn't you listen to Wendy? He said, don't ask me about the stuff down the road.
0: Ultimately, Kenny had his team ready to play. If you saw the way that they played in the second half and the way they were aligned, you know... He had the right lineup out there when it mattered. And that's the thing. You mentioned earlier, I kind of got away from this. I figure that they will go with the Dean Wade starting lineup because they're going to want to put Dean Wade onto
1: Cade.
0: Yeah. And so that's the way Kenny wants to play. And that's the way I think they'll probably get to. But, you know, Jamal Mosley was fired today. Do you think Jamal Mosley would have been fired if he won yesterday's game?
1: No.
0: Okay, so like 5 days ago, they were up 3-1. They were about to be the fifth team of all time to be the eighth seed to beat the one. So, some things are simple and some things are complex. But, you know, that's why this series, how this series goes will define the way. I mean, there's a whole bunch of guys who are expecting to be taken care of this offseason. Tobias Harris, Jalen Duren, Asar Thompson. J.B. Bickerstaff probably wants a contract extension. You look at the Cavs side. James Harden's free agent to be. Dean Wade's free agent to be. Donovan Mitchell going to get a contract extension. Kenny Atkinson, they get to the conference finals. Kenny Atkinson should be asking for a contract extension. There's a lot of people playing for a lot of stakes here.
1: Yep.
0: There's a lot going on, as there should be at this point in the series, in this season.
1: No doubt. Wendy, last thing, the state of the East right now, with Boston out, how would you qualify it, and where do the Cavs fit in the pecking order?
0: Well, I'm just going to tell you that today, like, you can forget about the seeds, because Philly ain't no 7th seed. Paul George shot 55% from 3. in that series. You know, Paul George got almost no attention. He had a great series. Tyrese Maxey had 30 yesterday. You know, he and I think they both had 30, 10, and 5. Maxey and Embiid had 30, 10, and 5 in a Game 7 road game. Okay? You know how many teammates have had 30, 10, and 5 in a Game 7 road game? It's like Shaq and Kobe, Kyrie and LeBron. Kyrie didn't have 10 rebounds. It's like, you know, this is elite company here. Yeah. Joel Embiid scoring, you know, putting up this kind of production. Like, that ain't no 7 seed. You must be crazy. You think that's a 7 seed. Reordered. That team is now very formidable. They might win the East. Or Joel might get hurt in the first quarter tonight, and that might be it. I have no idea. So Philly is very, very formidable. I think, and the Knicks would probably not swear to this and whatever, but I suspect that the Knicks would rather have played Boston, especially considering that we have the Tatum, or, you know, if with Tatum not, you know, you wouldn't have known. I think they would have played Boston. They would prefer to play Boston. So I would just say that I have no idea what the ranking of the team. Philly might, any of these four teams could win it, and Philly might be the strongest team. Or they may go out in 5. But Philly might be the strongest team in the Eastern Conference right now with the way they're playing. And this is set up well for the Cavs. They are the 4th seed, and they don't have home court advantage. And this is pretty much a toss-up series. I think I see that DraftKings has the Sixers as a slight favorite. I'll bet if you go after the first quarter tomorrow, the live bet on the series might change after, you know, quarter to quarter.
1: Right.
0: So if you're the 4th seed and you're in a toss-up situation, that's pretty good. That's a pretty good situation to have. And you know, again, what do we talk about with going to series? Who's got the better players? Who are you picking first? All right, the Detroit people would say they're picking Cade. The Cavs fans would say they're picking Donovan. Let's just say that's a code number one. Who's number 2? Who's number 3? Who's number 4? Who's number 5?
1: There you go.
0: I don't know.
1: I mean, if Cade goes 1, you know, and I would probably take Cade 1. Right. I mean, the season that he had, the way Donovan has been playing, the way Cade has been playing. But if you take Donovan second, then Evan and J.A. and Duren, like whoever plays better out of that is probably going to dictate the series.
0: All right. And let me ask you this about Philly, New York. Who's going 1?
1: I might take Maxey 1 right now.
0: OK, who's going 2?
1: Brunson, probably. Well, I might take Embiid,
2: I mean,
1: too.
2: Embiid is
1: so,
2: out
1: so
2: there.
1: If they're 1 and 2, then the Sixers, they're going to win the series.
0: Yeah. What are you doing with Towns?
1: I mean.
0: Also, I want to point out, 2 years ago when these two teams played, Brunson averaged 36. So I'm just saying, all y'all who want to go out and make your predictions, I wish you good luck. I hope you get through your segments. I hope the graphics look nice. Good luck to you.
1: Thank you, Brian.
2: Thanks, Wendy.
0: Have a great week.
1: That's Brian Windhorst with He's the Best. That's a half hour of breaking down Game 7 and looking ahead that you're not going to hear anywhere
2: else.
1: Yeah. And look, I think that the Cavs were, what I take from listening, the Cavs were darn close to Armageddon yesterday. Okay. They survived it because they got a couple of their all-stars to show up. Not necessarily the guys we thought.
2: Right.
1: We thought you might get
2: not
1: carried.
2: Your max players.
1: Jared Allen was your superstar yesterday. I saw Emmett retweeted this thing. Udonis Haslam said, I forget if he's on Prime or NBC or who's on where, but I think he's on Prime. Anyway, he said, in a playoff series, your superstars get you 2, your coach gets you 1, your role players get you 1. The role players won game 5 for the Cavs. Okay. Donovan and
2: Harden got you 1 and 2.
1: Got you sort of games 1 and 2. Well, Jared Allen got you game 7. You know, I mean, if he plays like that, let's do it. I'll have the first pick. I'll take Cade Cunningham 1. You got the next play.
2: Donovan Mitchell.
1: Okay, who are you picking 3rd? I'm not taking Harden. I'm sorry. I won't do it. Not in the playoff series. I'll take Jalen Duren 3rd.
2: I'll take it.
1: Take Evan Mobley?
2: Yeah, Evan Mobley.
1: Okay. I'll take Harden. You want Jared Allen? Like that's
2: where you see, that's you, how you, you, thin
1: do you
2: this
1: see the
2: is.
1: Feeling that you're debating right now with right. your friends, if you in your office, wherever you are, as we try to run through that exercise of picking the series. If Mitchell's the best player in the series, the Cavs are going to win the series because I expect it to be Cade. But if Donovan bounces back and has a big series, I just don't know. Donovan hasn't been good
2: right.
1: for four games
2: right.
1: now. So, I mean, since game two, you have not seen the same Donovan Mitchell. And I don't know that the Pistons are going to be able to apply what the Raptors did. If Donovan goes off, that
2: could be it.
1: But Evan and Jared Allen need to be the guys they were in game six and right. seven.
2: And it's not even purely from a box score standpoint. It has to be. You heard Wendy say they're going to be physical. It's going to be slow, painful, and the Pistons are going to muck it up. The bigs for the Cavs have to be ready for that and fight back.
1: Yesterday, Dean Wade was a minus six. Max Strus was a plus 20. And Wendy thinks they're going to start Wade in game one for defensive purposes on Cade Cunningham. Chris, I don't care who starts on Cade Cunningham. I care who finishes.
2: Fourth quarter, last 5 minutes of the game. Right.
1: Yeah, to heck with the starting lineup.
2: Right.
1: What's the closing lineup in a close game? Because this Cavs team, Paul, there were three games that were really up for debate the fourth quarter. I guess.
2: Well, Raptors won two of them.
1: Sort of game three, but really the Raptors won 4 and 6, and yeah. the Cavs were able to hang on and win game five. And it's not like they did it overly convincingly. All right, that's Brian Windhorst. 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
3: 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Your advocates in immigration law and criminal defense. 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
1: There were a couple of heroes last night that turned that game, but I think it starts with Jared Allen, who played clearly the best stretch of basketball of his life. I was not expecting it in Game 7. This is a guy who time and time again shrunk from the moment, disappeared,
2: yeah,
1: 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I mean, it was Kareem Abdul-Jabbar.
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2: That's right, 11 o'clock hour of The Really Big Show, brought to you by Bartell, Georgialis, and Juarez, your advocates in immigration law and criminal defense. 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
1: The Cavs are calling him Dr. J.A., but, you know, Dr. J didn't dominate games the way Jared Allen did yesterday. That was like a Shaq Kareem type of performance. Right. Listen, if you're a fan of the show, you're a fan of our team at ESPN Cleveland, I want to remind everybody, I guess it's not even a reminder. We announced it last week. The registration for the golf outing, Chris, is open.
2: Yes, it is. Last week was for TLOD subscribers. Today it's open to everybody.
1: It is on sale for everybody. Tuesday, June 2nd, Bunker Hill. Sign up now. I want to make sure that's right because the copy says differently. But I think it's open for everybody as of today, right?
2: That was my understanding.
1: 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It's at Bunker Hill. It's June the 2nd. Tee off is what time, Chris? 9 o'clock?
2: Typically 9 a.m. shotgun start.
1: And you and I are going to go toe-to-toe on the 10th hole once again. And for the first time, I feel pretty confident that I got you.
2: You said that last year. 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
1: Max Drew said, you know, if you don't... 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
1: Well, it was the Jared Allen Show.
13: Barnes is too far away from the basket to finish. Clock at 5. Allen with a challenge. Pre-block. Corey Boyles blocked inside again. Allen got 2.
1: Jared Allen was unbelievable. Rebounded.

0: ball over. He had 14 and 10 in the third quarter alone. Chrissy had 19 rebounds. I was hoping in some of these series in the past that he'd get 19 rebounds in the series.
1: Total.
0: He got 19 last night. Jarrett, what got into you?
2: Not really. I always feel like in this league, when you get a certain label, it always sticks with you no matter what. No matter how hard you try to change it, it's always going to follow you around. And I think that if I play on my mind with wanting to change a narrative that was placed on me about prior performances, that's going to weaken my strengths going forward and always try to weigh me back. I've always been the guy that always just move forward. Things happen in the past that go my way, that don't go my way. You know, that's just part of playing basketball, being at the professional level. Just be my best going forward.
0: Chris, we talked about the Draymond comments from last week.
1: Yeah.
0: Wendy brought him up to calling Jared Allen and the Cavs soft. If that motivated Jared Allen, then I would like to say thank you to Draymond Green for helping deliver more playoff wins to Cleveland. He's done it in the past, and he's doing it again.
1: He'll do it again.
0: Assisting the Cavs in winning big playoff series.
1: And listen, I don't know what it is that has to motivate him, but I'm hoping that whatever he found within himself, he can recall throughout the rest of this postseason run, however long it is, because if he plays like that, I feel very good about this team.
0: Well, I gave Brian the numbers, and he shot them right back in my face. The Cavs, with Donovan on the team, are like 2-11 in road games. It's not exactly ideal, but Donovan, on the past history in the road, what do you got to do to win one in Detroit?
3: I want to rephrase it. It's not get over the hump. It's just win a game on the road. You just got to find a way. You know, if you kind of label it as that, it's like this huge obstacle, right? You got to go out there and execute. And obviously, neither team has had a lot of time to prep for each other, but we had the regular season. And at the end of the day, we got to go steal one. Simple as that. I'm not worried about what's happened in the past. This series is over with. We're moving on to the next one. But like I told you, at the end of the day, we just got to go get one.
0: I think the Cavs had game 4-1 and they had game 6-1 in this past series. I think they just played a 7-game series in which they won 6 of the 7 games. But on the road, they let the game go. They kicked it away, whatever you want to say.
1: Yeah.
0: Dumb turnovers, can't get a rebound. Because by the end of the series, they were doubling the Raptors in rebounds. How come they couldn't get a rebound in the last 4 minutes of game 4?
1: Aaron, I can't explain it.
0: It is something else. And bad turnovers. You know, in that Raptors series, two of the most scary plays now going forward to me are Donovan not being able to get the ball across midcourt, and whatever the heck Dennis Schroeder and Evan Mobley and Kenny Atkinson were doing with about 10 seconds to go in game 6. So poise, I think, is what the Cavs have lacked. You know, they've won the game for 47 minutes. They've won a game in 52 and a half minutes.
1: Right.
0: It's like getting through the last 30 seconds.
1: And we saw it last year with the Pacers in game 2.
0: Yeah. That wasn't a road game, though.
1: True.
0: But their ability to execute, you know, in a close game is going to be up for debate again. Quick turnaround. Kenny Atkinson responded to it.
4: I think a lot of similarities, physicality, right? We're going to have to be mentally and physically tough to beat this team. Number one seed, they've had a great year. They're the favorites. We go in there, you know, we go in there as underdogs, which is a challenge. I think it's going to be a similar series, being able to handle their pressure, their rebounding, their force, their physicality. So hopefully this series prepared us for that.
0: And then, Chris, there's this clip from the There's a Gleam podcast. Do you know the There's a Gleam podcast?
1: I was not familiar with it until this clip.
0: Until this clip.
5: Doing some videos. We were next to the line that was going to the autograph table. I had a kid come up to me and he goes, "Hey, Tony Rizzo." I'm like, "Oh, so I played along." I'm like, "Yeah, I'm Tony Rizzo."
6: Woo!
5: He shakes my hand. He gets a photo with me. And I couldn't help but think, like, how many times has Tony Rizzo been mistaken for me? But anyway, so it was pretty funny. The kid thought I was Tony Rizzo. I played along, and it was a good time.
0: I mean, tell the kid to go to the ESPN Cleveland draft party. He could have gotten a picture with Riz, right?
1: Yeah.
0: I've, to be honest with you, I've never seen someone and really mistaken them for Riz. As I looked at a picture of this guy, the video of this guy, I don't know what the kid was looking at.
1: He could have been wearing a hat and sunglasses or something, but...
0: Chris... It's hysterical.
1: Have you ever been mistaken for somebody? I have not.
0: Well, my one time I was doing one of those drafts, you know, where they have the media person from each market,
1: yes,
0: you know, on yeah, to try to select a player, and they put a draft together that way. And they set me up and introduced me as Andre Knott. And I didn't correct them. I was like, yeah, you know, go guards. Mustard sucks. You know, like, what are the other things that Andre would say? Bookman and Son time is 11:49. Time for you to get to Bookman and Son Fine Jewelry. A wild collection of voicemails are next.
6: Who is the Browns QB?
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0: Well, early in the game, people were not thrilled.
3: Ball game. That's ball game. 22-12, first quarter. LeBron James played 47 minutes in game 7 against Golden State, and Donovan Mitchell is already taking a seat in the first quarter, down 10 points. That's ball game.
0: When Jared Allen started balling out, the tenor of the voicemails started to turn.
4: Holy smokes. Jared Allen, oh my gosh, this guy was incredible. He set the whole tone for the whole game. Are you kidding me? What an effort by Jared Allen. What a game to remember for this guy. Unbelievable.
5: Woo! Cavs win. Bring on Detroit. Let them know!
0: And then the former president checked in after the ball game, huh?
6: Aaron and Tony. Bomber here. Jared Allen came through in the clutch. He came in like the Department of Defense. Rebounds, blocking shots. I guarantee Cavs in Detroit, Cavs in 6. We got this. Let's go. Take Joe B's. I'm out.
0: And then was Seth the wine guy talking about wine, or was he talking
2: talking Cavs?
7: Hey, what's up, Pa? Seth the wine guy. And for one series, one evening, I am more than happy to eat crow. Hats off to Jared Allen for actually showing out, especially in that third quarter. Now, I expect him to do that going forward. He has no more excuses to play soft, without heart, and not tough. Congrats to the Cavs for winning that series. Now let's go on to the second round and kick the ever-loving out of the Detroit Pistons and JB Bickerstaff.
0: Not a lot of time to celebrate here. You got about
2: to focus now.
0: Okay, now Chris says the celebration of Game 7 is over.
2: Yeah.
0: And we transition to previewing the Pistons series on Hammer and Emmett, which is coming your way.
2: You're
0: RPS
2: giving all
0: next.
2: Your predictions, right?
0: All your
2: predictions.
0: Cavs in 3. This is 850 ESPN Cleveland. You could watch us on the ESPN Cleveland YouTube page.
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0: What was a big win for one of your favorite teams yesterday, Emmett, is, of course, you know, in a must-win situation where they felt a lot of pressure, and I'm sure your heart was beating pretty quickly. You had, I'm talking about the Cavs. I'm not talking about Tottenham Hotspur.
19: Oh, I thought you were definitely talking about Spurs.
0: I'm talking about the Cleveland Cavaliers. I'm talking about Game 7 over Toronto, setting the stage for a second round series against J.B. Bickerstaff and the Detroit Pistons. What's up, everybody? Good afternoon. Hammer and Emmett on ESPN Radio. ESPN Cleveland, the ESPN app, SiriusXM.
19: Yeah, I got you.
0: We're on the ESPN Cleveland YouTube page.
19: And I could tell you missed me this weekend as I did. I didn't do Hammer and Emmett on Saturday. I was going to Cincinnati.
0: Yeah.
19: But I did listen, and at least twice you called Lance Meadows.
0: You know, the problem was I had to reset the show as Hammer and Emmett.
19: Right.
0: So I would say Hammer and Emmett, Aaron Goldhammer, and Lance Meadow, and then I would say E. I had to say your name.
19: Right.
0: So I kept reiterating your name. Emmett, in the second quarter of this game, I was about ready to start putting together a show with a coach firing and is Donovan Mitchell going to be back and the offseason storylines. And Emmett, then Jarrett Allen played the best stretch of basketball, I think, of his entire career.
19: Yeah, as we were watching the game here, Chris and I did the post game last night, I remember saying, this reminds me of the first Game 7 today.
0: Yeah.
19: Where Orlando was leading for a lot of the first, 17 minutes of the game. And you were like, uh-oh. And then, boom, the Detroit Pistons got on a run. And they basically won the game handily, like the Cavaliers did. Now, it took Tobias Harris to do it for the Pistons, and it took J.A. to do it for the Cavs. J.A. was awesome last night.
0: 22 points, 19 rebounds. Emmett, I would have taken 14 and 10 from J.A. Pregame. If you'd have told me he was going to have 14 points, 10 rebounds, I'd be like, that's a great game for J.A.
19: Right.
0: Sign me up for that. He had 14 and 10 in the third quarter alone. Where we were trying to, put together the right nickname. Was it Kareem Abdul Allen? Was it Shaquille O'Allen? And then the Cavs afterwards, everybody talks about Black History Month, Jared Allen.
19: Yeah, Black History Month, J.A.
0: And then also they're calling him now that when J.A. comes out of his shell and starts playing like the Hulk, he's not J.A., Emmett. He's Dr. J.
19: Oh, okay.
0: See what I'm...
19: I don't know.
0: Like, he plays like a legend. Dr. J's game was not to block shots and rebound.
19: Yeah.
0: But he did have a free throw line dunk on a breakaway that we saw.
19: J.A. Chamberlain or Jarrett Chamberlain or something. I don't know. All I know is, man, you couldn't stop him. You know, we've seen Jarrett like this at times. It's just not an every game thing. But you know what? When they needed him.
0: Yes, they did.
19: He came through, and that's all that matters, you know. And you know what? In this series against Detroit, it's probably going to have to be someone else.
0: Yep.
19: That's going to have to come through.
0: You know, I would like the bigs to assert themselves in this series against the Pistons, because now they have enough playoff experience where you ought to be able to get good games from Mobley and Allen.

0: when in this series, but they're going to be have to bully and not back down.
1: Yes.
0: Against Detroit's physicality, and they know this. Like I'm not revealing anything that they or the Cavs don't already know. It's just a matter of trying to go out and. But if Jared Allen could play that way consistently, he would be a perennial all-star, and the Cavs would have won a championship already.
1: Yeah, no doubt, no doubt. You know, it's crazy because I always feel like I'm disrespecting Jared when I say this, and I never mean to disrespect Jared. He's probably one of my favorite players. But I've referred to him lately as a role player, but I actually feel like he's better than a role player.
0: Yeah.
1: But he's not a max guy.
0: No.
1: You know, so he's kind of in between where you get performances from him like a max guy, like you did last night, and sometimes you get role player performances from him too.
0: You had posted that Udonis Haslem clip where he said in a series, you got to win two with your superstars, one with your role players, and one with your coach. I don't know that the Cavs won one with their coach in the series.
1: They didn't. They won two with the role players, two with the stars.
0: Yeah. Or Jared Allen is a superstar. However, and they won three with the stars. Super,
1: yeah, right.
0: Because it was not the backcourt. You know, they also got some role players to step up, to your point last night. I thought Strus was tremendous. He's a plus 20 in the game. Yeah. And Emmett, I don't think the box score does his performance yesterday justice. That was Miami Heat Max Strus showing up and bringing some of that toughness to Jimmy Butler and Eric Spoelstra to the Cavs.
1: Yeah, I mean, he even headbutted a guy. Like, think about that. I mean, it was crazy. I would advise him not to do it again, but he headbutted a guy. You know, so the soft stuff, it wasn't, that's not Max Strus.
0: Those were flagrant fouls that I was actually kind of okay with. Yeah. By the way, how do they call the Mitchell one a flagrant, but not the Jared Allen one a flagrant?
1: Mitchell was around the neck. The one around J.A. was around the shoulders.
0: But around the shoulders is supposed to be, neither one of them are basketball plays. Yeah. I don't know. I thought Strus was great. And then Emmett, Sam Merrill, 23 minutes. He had 13 points. He made three threes. You always say this. Those are the kinds of things that happen probably at home,
1: yes,
0: but probably not on the road.
1: Exactly. So game one, it's a nice two if you could get that performance from Strus or from Sam. I'm not counting on them. Mm. On game one, Donovan, James, Evan. We are counting on you in game one on the road. Go be superstars. And this is a very interesting matchup because the playoffs expose your weaknesses.
0: Yes.
1: Detroit's weakness is they just don't have enough scoring options. Mm-hmm. So they go cold and they dry up and they have a problem scoring. Cavaliers, their weakness is still they get bullied. At times, we saw it, especially on the road. So it's kind of.
0: I would expect we see both of those things.
1: Yeah.
0: The Pistons will go through stretches where they can't make a shot, and there'll be times where
1: we're
0: say,
1: like, J.A. and Evan, why aren't you on the glass? What's going on? It's definitely. Both things will happen.
0: Emmett, the Cavs lost a game in this last series because they couldn't get a rebound.
1: Yep.
0: Game four, I mean, they could not get a defensive board. They also, in game seven, out rebounded the Raptors 60-33. Yeah. I've almost never seen anything quite like it. Plus, they got it wasn't just Jarrett. I mean, he had an unbelievable game at the 19 boards. Evan had 7. Strus had 8. And Jalen Tyson off the bench, the scoring was nice. He made a 3.
1: Yeah.
0: He had 9 rebounds and 4 assists in that game. Mm-hmm. If he can give you that, again, that's role players stepping up. But yeah. I think you got to win one of these first two games in Detroit. Expecting that they might go up there, winning both would be unbelievable. But
1: right.
0: Given their road track record, Donovan, you know, take the Miami series out. He's 2-11
1: right.
0: In road playoff games with the Cavs. You can win one of these first two. You got to feel really good coming back home.
1: Listen, they win one of the first two. I said Cavs in 6 last night. Spoiler alert. I think that sticks. If they come home 0-2, then I think it goes 7. I definitely think it goes 7. It's funny, you know, I was playing around with AI, and AI basically said this
0: not
1: matchup.
0: With Allen. You didn't call Allen Iverson.
1: This not the answer.
0: Yeah.
1: Not the answer.
0: You got some answers.
1: Exactly. From AI.
0: Yep.
1: Artificial intelligence. So they basically said this series is so close that it's 52-48 by way of the Cavaliers. They expected to go 7 games.
0: Jeez.
1: But it's that close. And this is what AI said to me. It said James Harden is the key. Because if James Harden plays like the star that he is, the Cavs win in seven.
0: Yeah.
1: If he is not, they lose in seven.
0: Brian Winters was pointing this out, Emmett, you know, that the Pistons play some weak defenders. The Raptors did not. The Raptors had lineups of, you know, role players out there, guys who couldn't.

0: biggest thing.
1: That's what she said.
2: Let's go!
3: Emmett, the Cavs advance, the Pistons advance. When the bracket came out, we looked at this potential matchup and said, oh, that's juicy. Not just because it's Cleveland and Detroit, but how do you think JB Bickerstaff feels about the opportunity? The Cavs said, you're not good enough to get us to the conference finals, and now he's trying to stop the Cavs and get the Pistons to the conference finals. I think he's the main character as we get set for game one tomorrow night.
4: Yeah, he definitely is. He's the one with the axe to grind, you know, because the Cavaliers said, you can't get us to where we need to go. Even with that being said, if you were to take both coaches out of this, and we'll talk a lot about the coaching in this series, Cavs are the better team. If they were just hooping at the Y and you saw the Cavs, and you'd be like, the Cavs are going to win.
3: The Cavs have more star power. I mean, in the regular season, the Pistons were the much better team with the record in the regular season.
4: The Pistons had a better season. But if we think about the Eastern Conference, I talked to Wendy with this, David Dennis Jr., and a couple other people. The Magic weren't your typical 8 seed. They were an 8 seed because Franz Wagner was out a lot. And when Franz was there, you saw they had a 3-1 lead.
3: And they'd have won the series with Franz Wagner.
4: They would have. Yeah. The Pistons, not really a 1 seed. We all crowned the Celtics as the best team in the Eastern Conference when the playoffs started.
3: Well, now I'm crowning Philadelphia as the 1 seed.
4: They're not a normal 7 seed, right? So the seeding in the East didn't really tell you who the best teams were chronologically, or not chronologically, but in order. No, The Cavs were better. Cavs are probably right now, I'd argue, the best. Them and the Knicks probably the best two teams in the Eastern Conference left. Well, I mean, now we'll see what the 76ers do.
3: Yeah, I mean, I don't know. The Sixers could be great and could go to the finals, or Joel absolutely could get hurt in the first 5 minutes of this Knicks series, and they could go back to being the disappointing Sixers.
4: But if we were ranking the final four as far as chances to win the championship, I mean, aren't the Pistons 3?
3: I mean, let's just say to go to the finals, I would put the Pistons. FanDuel has them 2, but I would have them probably 3.
4: Yeah, me too. Listen, if the Cavaliers beat the Pistons, in my opinion, they're supposed to. And I'm not going to be like, great job. Let's go to the Eastern Conference Finals. Let's take that step. If the Pistons beat the Cavaliers, FanDuel might not think this, but to me, it's an upset. Yeah. I know they're the higher seed, but the Pistons should not beat the Cavaliers.
3: Yeah, I think the Cavs' backcourt is their greatest advantage, but Emmett, I think the best player in the series is Cade Cunningham. So let's go through the exercise. I tried to do this with Chris, and we got so confused we couldn't even finish the job. But let's draft the players in this series. Emmett, I will give you the number one pick in the series. Coming off of that last round, you got all that information. Who would you pick with the number one pick in the series?
4: I go Kate Cunningham.
3: I would too. Yeah.
4: He's the best. He's the best player.
3: And he has not played well for 4 games, Emmett, but he's capable of a 50-point playoff game. Yeah. So I'm going to take Donovan Mitchell. Who would you take third?
4: I'd take Evan Mobley.
3: Ooh, if he has a better series than Jalen Duren, that's great news for the Cavs. So I'll take Duren. So far, who do you think's got the better team?
5: Give me Emmett.
4: Yeah.
5: I think Mobley's above Duren.
4: Yeah, Mobley's had actually a solid series. You know, I don't look at this. Was every game, was he a dog? Not necessarily on the road. Again, all these guys, you know.
3: Good game 6.
4: Yeah, left a lot to be desired. And even last night he was playing well until he got into foul trouble. So Evan's been really good in the first round. But then I'd take James after that.
3: Yeah, you would?
4: Yeah.
3: Yeah.
4: And I'd take J.A.
3: And I'd take J.A. I mean, after last night, I might take J.A. first. But, yeah, I'd take J.A.
4: Tobias Harris?
3: Yeah, then you start getting down into the which team's role players do you trust more, which I kind of feel like pretty good about the Cavs.
4: Yeah, Tobias won that game for Detroit yesterday.
3: Yeah.
4: But J.A.
3: in the series, he hit 5 threes yesterday and 11 threes in the 7-game series.
4: Yeah, but isn't that what J.A.? Like, J.A. had one game 5, I think it was. He had 15 rebounds. Or maybe it was game 4. It was one game he had 15 rebounds. Outside of that, J.A. did not have a good series until last night.
3: What happened to his knee injury? As he was flying through the air and throwing down that dunk, I was like, didn't this guy have like a knee tendonitis so bad that he wouldn't be playing if it wasn't the playoffs?
4: I don't know. I don't know what happened. Something got into him, but I'm glad it did, because if

0: I'd be pulling out my Steve Kerr to the Cavs.
1: You're ready.
0: Yeah. I had it in my back pocket.
1: It was all ready to go. Yep. Emmett, is Kenny out of the woods in your mind?
0: I mean, is the second round no? Because if they lose in the second round and lose to a guy that you're supposed to be better than from a coaching standpoint, no.
1: Jamal Mosley already got fired today. Right. His team was up 3-1, but yeah, they were the 8th seed, and they blew the lead.
0: Winning in the first round is no criteria for a victory lap for the Cavaliers. They're supposed to win the first round. They're supposed to be in the Eastern Conference Finals. They've been in the playoffs as this group long enough. They've tinkered with this group to make it as good as they can. They brought in James Harden. So losing in the second round again would not be like, hey, that's all right, you made it to the second round. No, it would be just as unacceptable as it was last year and the year before.
1: I'm Aaron Goldhammer. He's Emmett Golden. Hammer and Emmett on 850 ESPN Cleveland. You could watch us on the ESPN Cleveland YouTube page. All right, couple fun things from last night's game. Jared Allen saying, go the bleep home.
0: Love it.
1: Like, harness that. That is going to be a meme, I'm sure, now in Cleveland sports history. Jarrett now has a place in Cleveland sports history. Yeah. But as
0: from the lights are too bright to take your ass home.
1: I mean, I said Jared Allen was too bright for the lights last night.
0: He was.
1: Yeah, it was like a Chuck Norris joke. Get it?
0: Right.
1: I'm sure everybody gets it. I didn't have to explain it.
0: Yeah.
1: Emmett, but RJ Barrett, you know, still trying to punk the Cavs with 30 seconds to go down 12. Dude. Get dribble the clock out and get the heck out of the building. And as Jared Allen said, glow the bleep home.
0: Hey, man, sometimes you saw that that Knicks-Atlanta game. When it gets, sometimes you just got to fight. You know, sometimes like, man, we lost. But let me try to win this fight. Let me get this dub throwing these things one time, because the game definitely was over and things get chippy. But it's one I love that about playoff basketball. I love the kerfluffles that happen every once in a while. They're never really fights. You know what I'm saying?
1: No, they're fisticuffs.
0: Yeah.
1: A little scrappy. Emmett, if you had a courtside seat for game 7, you have a choice. You either stay completely healthy during the entire game, or Donovan Mitchell dives on you going after a loose ball, which hurts. But also then you get to tell the story for the rest of your life that in game 7, Donovan Mitchell dove on top of you going after a loose ball. Which would you choose?
0: Do they win both times?
1: Yeah, they win both times.
0: Then, I don't want Donovan jumping on me, running at full speed, catching a knee to the chin. Like, I'm cool. I got great stories. I don't need another one. I'm all right. I got some good stories. Just sitting courtside for game 7 is a story in itself. So I'm all right. And I hope everybody's all right that he kind of fell.
1: I don't know whose arm it was, but somebody grabs Donovan's, like, bicep just to feel how strong that bicep is. Did you notice?
0: Yeah, I didn't, but come on, man. Trying to cop a feel on a guy in the middle of a game is crazy work.
1: So Reggie Miller takes his TV equipment off and goes over there to, I don't know if he was doing that just because he was afraid for Donovan's health and safety, or he just wanted to check out what was going on, or he thought it'd be a good bit for the broadcast. But Donovan had to go say thank you to Reg because he helped him get out of the crowd.
0: I mean, it was a home game, so I wasn't worried about it. Now, if he dove into Detroit, you know, I'd be like,
1: we might
0: hey,
1: be
0: get
1: having
0: him out of
1: a
0: there.
1: Different.
0: Right. Instead of somebody squeezing on his bicep, he might catch a little
1: something to the stomach, somewhere.
0: Or even there,
1: right.
0: Keep your head on the swivel.
1: I mean, I don't know. I might prefer to have Donovan jump. I just like the story. You remember that game 7? Not only did Jared Allen have a great game, but I helped protect Donovan Mitchell. Now, I took the brunt of the fall myself, but... And then you might get to go meet him after the game. You might get a little autograph, this and that. Like, maybe. There might be a little memorabilia involved.
0: I just would be like, bro, if you spilled my drink, can I please get one on the house? Because you know how expensive those drinks could be.
1: Yeah.
0: So that's all I want.
1: If you missed it, Donovan dove into the crowd. And I don't know that anybody was like, I mean, of course, if there's a serious injury, break my leg. No, thank you.
0: Right.
1: But to be able to have that story for the rest of your, like, that's a pretty darn good story.
0: Yeah. kind of like Tino Martinez hitting the foul ball off my hip in the home run derby.
1: Yeah.
0: When I was about 15. So yeah. Pretty good story.
1: See?
0: Yeah.
1: See what I mean? And you had, there was a big bruise on your hip.
0: Yes, in the but with now, the stitches of the baseball, yeah.
1: Now you get to tell that story. Whenever someone brings up a home run derby, you get to tell the story of how you got in there for that in the 97 home run derby, and then you were able to share that with everyone. All righty. We have a special edition of Hammered or Not.
0: Yeah.
1: That we have to get to because I didn't hear a ton of this because I had to go to bed.
0: Mm-hmm.
1: But apparently last night got a little lit on the ESPN Cleveland primetime postgame show. We'll take a listen and decide. RJ, stop editing whatever you're editing over right there. And tune in because it's next here on Hammer and M at 850 ESPN Cleveland and the Land on Demand. I want to remind everybody, April is done. It was Oral Cancer Awareness Month, but at Beechwood Dental and Medina Dental, the awareness doesn't stop just because the calendar flipped to a new month. 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
1: In a big game, I always wonder this. Emmett, Game 7 last night, Cavs beat the Raptors. They move on. Game 1 against Detroit is tomorrow. At what point, Emmett, did you know that the Cavs were going to win last night?
0: You know, ironically, the Cavs were down 10. It was in the second quarter.
1: Yeah.
0: And I looked at Carmen and Chris, and I said, guys, the Cavs have a 10-0 run in them.
1: Yeah.
0: I said, they'll be okay.
1: Yeah.
0: And they went on an 11-2 run after I said that. It just, it felt like in a Game 7, the road team is so desperate that they just come out.
1: Yeah.
0: More aggressive. And also think home teams kind of clutching it a little tight, if you know, like, uh-oh, we can't lose. But once it you get into a game and it becomes a game, I felt like the Cavs could score consistently and Toronto couldn't. I knew Toronto was going to go through a drought, and especially when Scottie Barnes got into foul trouble.
1: Yeah.
0: Like, it was either Scottie or RJ, and Scottie ain't even that great of a scorer.
1: Well, yeah. I mean, he was the best player, I thought, in this series.
0: I would agree.
1: Yeah, like the most consistent players start to finish.
0: Right.
1: And if you'd have told me that, I'd have been like, uh-oh. And in the end, there was a reason for uh-oh.
0: Right.
1: Emmett, I thought at halftime that they got it to 49-49. I felt really good, too, because they were turning the ball over left and right. They couldn't make a shot. They had everything go against them.
0: Right.
1: Their backcourt was having a terrible, and the game was still tied.
0: Mm-hmm.
1: I was like, this can't go this bad for this long.
0: Right.
1: And the first thing they did to start the third quarter is they stopped turning the ball over so much. And then the Raptors had to play a bunch of half court. Then the Raptors started turning the ball over. And that's when you're like, okay, now you've got an opportunity to really be able to feast a little bit. And when it finalized the 20-2 run, it was 11-2 at the end of the half. And then they scored the first 9 points of the third quarter. And when they scored the first nine, I was like, I think they're in pretty good shape here.
0: Toronto, this is the thing we say on the next level. Toronto ran out of talent.
1: Yeah.
0: They just did. You know, and it's no shame. You know, they went seven games,
1: right,
0: you know, in the playoffs against a really good
1: basketball
0: team.
1: But no Ingram, no Quickly finally reared its head.
0: Right. Yeah, what did you expect?
1: You could only Jamal Shedd and Jacoby Walter this together for long before the stars, the cream.
0: Yes.
1: Emmett, I don't know if you know this, but the cream rises to the top, everybody.
0: I think I've heard that before. Yeah, I've heard it somewhere. Yeah.
1: I don't mean to toot my own horn, but in a situation like this, I feel like I should. And we should have pulled the clip. Somebody should have pulled the clip. I shouldn't have had to be the one. Somebody else should have done it. I compared after Game 5 this series to the Orlando series from 2 years ago. And I said, remember what happened in Game 6? This was before Game 6. This was Friday. I said, remember what happened in Game 6? Close game. Donovan went for 50.
0: Yep.
1: Game went to overtime. Cavs lost. And then they came home, and Orlando got off to a good start. But then the Cavs turned the tide and ended up winning. So I said, bet overtime 13-1 for Game 6. Wouldn't you believe it?
0: I do. When it went to overtime, I literally said Aaron called this.
1: Uh-huh. And there were some people who cashed it. And I, Emmett, I only went $2, but I 13-1 FanDuel, America's number one sports book. I turned $2 into $26.
0: Wow. Yeah, no, you called it. I actually, that was Friday. I hadn't been over my aunt's house in a while to see her, so I went and watched the game with her. And as soon as they went to overtime, I said, Aaron called.
1: Yeah,
0: I did. That's the first thing I said
1: to her. Don't tell me I don't know anything about sports. I'm an X's and O's expert. Look to me, Kenny Atkinson, for the... It was a mirror image of what happened against Orlando. And then remember, the Cavs expended so much energy that Donovan got hurt against Boston.
0: Mm-hmm. But, and that was it.
1: But you're not playing.
0: J.A. wasn't playing already.
1: But you're not. You're not playing. That Boston team had the talent edge on you.
0: Mm-hmm. Right.
1: This is a team where the talent, if we're being kind, is comparable. But you said the Cavs are the more talented team than the Pistons.
0: They are. I mean, I look at the Pistons as... They have two players, and one you can count on all the time.
1: Yeah.
0: The other one you can count on most of
1: the time. They have a bona fide superstar. That's the difference between them and Toronto.
0: Yes.
1: Cable's
0: in the MVP conversation until he had a collapse. Cade could go
1: for 50 in a game in this series. He's that kind of – you took him, and you're a homer. You took him as the best player in the series.
0: Yes.
1: And I don't think that's an insult to Donovan at all.
0: It's not – definitely it's not meant to be. I just – and the reason I did it – he was in the MVP conversation, and deservingly so. The only reason they're the one seed is because of Cade Cunningham.
1: Donovan has to have a better series, though, against the Pistons than they did against the Raptors. Great Donovan Mitchell series against Toronto. C? Yeah.
0: Yeah.
1: C minus?
0: Yeah, I'd give him a C. I'd probably give James a C. I'd give...
1: Kenny Atkinson a C?
0: Yeah, but like...
1: Jared Allen was like a D, but then
0: now he's up to B. Yeah. I give him a B plus. I give him a B. I give Evan a B plus. You know. So I really felt like the bench and then the big guys won this series. And now, you know, the backcourt, the thing is, we know they can do it.
1: Yeah.
0: You know, Donovan's
1: going to go in this offseason. I was thinking as he was struggling at the beginning of the game, if this is his last game here and he's going to go in then and ask for $70 million a year. Like, that is after getting pushed around and not being able to get the ball and get tired at the end of the game. That would have been a tough look. Now he's got a chance to change the narrative as we go through these playoffs. Hammer here for Northeast Factory Direct. Emmett, we talk about Northeast all the time. You're an endorser. So am I.
0: Mm-hmm.
1: Mattress online. Bad idea.
0: Yeah.
1: Okay? Shows up in a box. Maybe you have to inflate it. 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
0: You know, so fortunately enough, I don't even know the name of it. 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
1: you have a bed where you can see.
0: Yep.
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2: 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Are they doing it drunk or not? 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
1: All right, Emmett, if you're new to the program, please explain to everyone how you play Hammer and Emmett Hammered or Not.
0: Yes, so we play some voicemails, maybe even a call or two, and we have to judge if they are under the influence of alcohol, drugs, or nothing.
1: Should I play the Jaylen Brown clips from Twitch? No, it's probably not a good idea. All right, here we go. Take a listen. Emmett, this was in the first quarter, and I'm sure you know, the voicemails were not kind early on in a game the Cavs ended up winning.
10: Ball game. That's ball game. 22-12, first quarter. LeBron James played 47 minutes in game 7 against Golden State. And Donovan Mitchell is already taking a seat in the first quarter, down 10 points.
12: That's ball game.
1: All right, to call ball game in the first quarter
0: is insane.
1: And look, if you were down 30 in the first quarter, I get it.
0: Okay, yeah. If this was Knicks, Hawks, cool.
1: Right. It was a 2-point game by the time the quarter ended, I think. And by the way, you forget, Dennis Schroeder missed a wide open layup. And Jared Allen, it was not an auspicious beginning.
0: He missed a dunk. You know how many people had Jared Allen first basket and via dunk? You know how mad those people were?
1: All right, and I'm going with...
13: I'm sober enough to know what I'm doing.
0: I'm going to say that person is drunk on negativity.
13: I'm hammered drunk.
0: Drunk on negativity. It's the first quarter. How are you going to call and say any game is over in the down 10 in the first quarter? Come on, man. Drunk on negativity.
1: I mean, he wasn't the only one. But, Emmett, you did also have callers, live callers yesterday to the postgame show. So set up who called in here.
0: Okay, I believe this is Brian. Brian in Florida, who we love. Brian is awesome. Big time ESPN Cleveland fan. Let's hear what Brian.
14: Hey, what's up, baby? This is Brian in Florida, the Hall of Fame caller. Here's what I'm saying. All right, the offense is what it is. The simple reason is you had 41 different lineups this year. You had injuries all over the board. Then you bring in a guy like James Harden. There was just absolutely no time for this offense to become cohesive, and I think that gets overlooked a lot. However, they're still able to score points. With that being said, what they did when, I'm sorry, the great Austin Carr always says, defense gives you offense, right?
15: Brian, you sound like you're a little unsure of what the great Austin Carr says.
0: Yeah, hey, I love you, Brian.
13: Hammered drunk. Yeah.
1: You know, he also was so all over the map. I also wonder.
13: Drugs are bad. You shouldn't do drugs.
1: You know, he was jiving this way and dancing back that way and trying to throw a punch.
0: Great Austin Carr.
1: No, hold on. The great Austin Carr. Right. And then play the beginning of this again for me. This is really setting the tone for a phone call.
14: Hey, what's up, baby? This is Brian in Florida, the Hall of Fame caller.
1: When you laugh at yourself.
13: Yes. Hammered drunk.
0: Yes. Yeah. What's up, baby?
1: That's right, baby. You got it. Guy excited at Cavs winning. This is a voicemail at 216-815-2885. So I ask you guys, hammered or not?
16: Woo! Cavs win. Bring on Detroit. Let them know!
1: Emmett, what do you think?
0: Hammered.
13: I'm hammered drunk.
0: Yes. Hammered.
1: I think what happened, this guy thought that calling and leaving a voicemail was a good idea. Mm-hmm. And then it struck him as the beep came for the voicemail.
0: Yep.
1: I don't know what the heck I'm going to say.
16: Woo! Cavs win. Bring on Detroit. Let them know.
1: He just went right to the let him know card.
0: Let them know.
1: Hashtag let them bleeping no.
0: That is awesome.
1: All right. A couple other guys reacting to the Cavs victory. Here's yet another voicemailer. Emmett, take a listen. You tell me hammered or not.
17: A big congratulations goes out to my Cleveland Cavaliers for taking down the depleted Toronto Raptors, led by Jakob Poeltl and his hairy shoulders. The last time I saw a guy with hairy shoulders play basketball was at the local YMCA a few weeks ago. Charles Barkley may have to retract his apology he made to the country for predicting the Cavs are going to go to the NBA Finals. Bring on Detroit. Let's go.
0: Hey, not drunk. Might have been high.
13: Drugs are bad.
0: Yeah,
13: you shouldn't do drugs.
0: Notice hairy shoulders, that's definitely a high thing, in my humble opinion. I could be wrong.
1: Emmett, I watched every second just about. I missed some of Game 3 because we were on the air because of the draft. It never struck me that Jakob Poeltl had hairy shoulders.
0: Me either. I might
1: have to go back and take a listen. Karma did for you. You noticed?
0: He does.
15: I did, and I think Game 5. I'm like, he's got some hairy shoulders.
0: That's crazy.
1: Come on, man.
15: If you see it,
1: you're
15: I'm telling
1: you. You're an NBA player. Yeah. Shave your shoulders, Jakob.
0: I actually have hairy ears. I have to like shave my ears.
1: Shave it with them.
0: Yeah.
1: And my nose hairs. Yep. I mean, this isn't, this stuff, there's nothing like at all sexy about
0: no,
1: it.
0: No, no.
1: But just when you're a guy in your 40s, even George Clooney, I bet, has some hairy something.
0: Right.
1: You know?
17: A big congratulations goes out to my Cleveland Cavaliers for taking down the depleted Toronto Raptors, led by Jakob Poeltl and his hairy shoulders. The last time I saw a guy with hairy shoulders play basketball was at the local YMCA a few weeks ago.
0: That's
17: we may have to retract.
1: Boy, are you looking at a guy's shoulders more closely than I am. All right, Seth the Wine Guy. We know he's a wine guy.
0: I mean, it's part of his name.
1: But is he hammered or not?
12: Hey, what's up, Pa? Seth the Wine Guy. And for one series, one evening, I am more than happy to eat crow. Hats off to Jared Allen for actually showing out, especially in that third quarter. Now, I expect him to do that going forward. He has no more excuses to play soft, without heart, and not tough. Congrats to the Cavs for winning that series. Now, let's go on to the second round and kick the ever-loving out of the Detroit Pistons and J.B. Bickerstaff.
1: Yeah, I think Game 7, Seth the Wine Guy went wine-free.
18: I'm sober enough to know what I'm doing.
0: I was going to say the same thing. He's Seth the Wine Guy, and being a wine guy makes me feel like he takes wine serious. Like, not like he just wants to get plastered.
1: Look, to each their own, and I do get a little judgmental about the amount people drink at Browns games.
0: Mm-hmm.
1: Game 7, like, whatever you need to calm the nerves, okay, fine. But you don't want to get... Did you want to be plastered last night during Game 7? No, you want your wits about you. You got to focus. This is a do-or-die, win-or-go-home. The era of the Cavs could be over if you lose this game.
0: Yeah, so I'm saying sober. Seth the Wine Guy is not Seth the Wino.
1: Okay. Seth the Wino is a different guy.
0: Absolutely. He would have been blasted.
1: All right, someone called yesterday about Travis Bazanna's first RBIs.
0: Drunk.
1: All right. Now, you have to listen to the voicemail first.
0: Oh, my fault.
1: Before you declare.
0: Oh, I'm sorry.
19: Crikey, that took a while, mate. But Travis Bazanna, hit a single up the middle. He got himself a couple of rowdy RBIs. And he's got it. He's done it in his first hit against the Astros.
0: Was that Macho Man, Randy Savage?
1: No, I think he's trying. Listen again. I think he's trying to do an Australian accent for Bazanna.
0: Oh.
19: Crikey, that took a while, mate. But Travis Bazanna hit a single up the middle. He got himself a couple of rowdy RBIs. And he's got it. He's done it in his first hit against the Astros.
0: Terrible Australian accent.
1: And hammered drunk.
0: Yes.
1: Hammered drunk. What do you think, Reg? Hammered, or do you think?
18: I'm hammered drunk.
20: He's as hammered as a frog in a sock.
1: He had too many. What was the Australian? Fosters?
0: Fosters, yeah.
1: What
0: Australian
1: happened?
0: For beer.
1: Hold on. What happened to Fosters?
0: I don't know.
1: I haven't seen a Fosters commercial in a...
0: I don't know. You're right. I haven't seen a commercial in a while. I can't even think I've seen any at the supermarket.
1: Nice, you know, you and I, we like beer.
0: Right.
1: You know, like, we'll drink just about anything, but Fosters Australian for beer is...
0: And the cans were like the size of the helmet on the table. Those cans.
20: Yeah, they're 25-ounce cans.
1: And wow. They still make them?
20: Yeah, you can still get them.
1: But they just have no marketing budget or what? They used to be all over the place.
0: Hey, Liz,
1: if you're in your 20s,
0: sales
1: you might,
0: team, call on Fosters right now.
1: If you're in your 20s, you might not even know what the heck I'm talking about, but there used to be this Fosters Australian for beer.
0: That is cool and well done. New York City, the El Paso. New York City.
1: Wait a minute. This stuff's made in New York City. New York City. I don't want any New York City made sauce. Actually, I hate to tell them, but there's a lot of Latin culture, and I bet there's probably really good salsa.
0: You better believe it. Yeah, you better believe it.
1: With the Puerto Rican community, they make amazing salsa in New York City.
0: Hell yeah.
1: Better than what they make in Texas. Anyway,
0: right.
1: Thank you to everybody for participating. Another rousing edition.
18: I'm hammered drunk.
1: Of Hammered or Not. More with Hammer and Emmett. RBS next. You can watch us on the ESPN Cleveland YouTube page.
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0: Yes, and, you know, there's privacy glass on the door that we didn't have before. 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
1: Yeah, it's not just windows. 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
0: Yes.
1: But I got the new windows in front of my house, 7 new windows last fall. 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Emmett, according to FanDuel, America's number one sports book, the Pistons are favored in this series, but it is not by very much.
0: Mm-hmm.
1: Does that surprise you after you asked AI and they favored AI likes the Cavs, FanDuel likes the Pistons?
0: Yeah, I am surprised because I'm standing on, I believe the Cavs are the better team. I really do believe that. So I am surprised. Now, a 1-4, I get that. And let's see if that changes before tomorrow. I wonder where the money, because if a lot of people start putting money on the Cavs, you might see those odds change.
1: Yeah, but maybe. I just, I think people still look at Detroit and say they're the one seed, and they look at the Cavs and say, man, that's a team that was lucky to get by this most recent thing.
0: Yeah, with the Raptors.
1: To win the title, Oklahoma City is minus 160.
0: That's crazy.
1: You got to bet 160 just to win 100 right now on the Thunder. San Antonio plus 410. The Knicks are 9-1. Pistons 15-1. Cavs 18-1. The Timberwolves are 80-1 to win the championship right now. Any of those non-OKC, is the Spurs at 4-1, is that worth a couple of bucks or no?
0: No, because I don't think a team can, I don't want to say come from out of nowhere, because they obviously, the Spurs, have been improving over the last couple of years. But this is their first real year with expectations, so I don't think they go to the finals. I think it's the Thunder or bust, you know, honestly.
1: To Vegas does too, minus 160. To win the East, Knicks are the favorites, plus 145. Pistons are the second choice, plus 250. Cavs are plus 300. So those teams are pretty well tied together. Yeah. The Sixers at 7-1. The way that they're playing right now.
0: And that's worth some pizza money.
1: That's worth a little bit of pizza money.
0: That's where the value bank.
1: Right, I agree. Wait, it's 12:50 already.
0: Yeah, man. The clock's ticking, dog.
1: I better pick one more thing to talk about.
0: Yeah.
21: Before the guys toss Aaron out of the studio, he has one last take to give. Time to drop the hammer.
1: All right, Emmett, I'm going to go with this. Great job by, I don't know if it's Josh Sabo, who used to work with us here at ESPN Cleveland.
0: I believe it is.
1: All right, did you catch this during this game? Okay. So the Cavs take a big lead on the Raptors, and the Cavs do everything world class, first class.
0: Absolutely.
1: You know. All right. There were USA chants in the arena, which I thought was funny. But there was, I heard that mustard on the beat.
0: Yes, not like us.
1: Okay, so explain what that song is and why it might be relevant to what happened last night in eliminating Toronto.
0: Okay, They Not Like Us is a song by Kendrick Lamar, who made it as a diss record to disrespect Drake is from Toronto and is also like a minority owner of the Raptors. So that is the reason why when the Cavaliers had the game won, they start playing Not Like Us.
1: So when you hear that bump, bump, bump, they're trolling Toronto. Now, hold on. Are you sure that that just wasn't like the next song up in the playlist? This is a popular riff. Like, it could have... There's no chance this was by accident. This was a Cavs troll job. And then does the person who runs the music, do they have autonomy to just start trolling the Cavs opponent? Or does Kobe Altman like have to say, give him the Kendrick Lamar treatment right now, mustard on the beat?
0: I think, and like I said, I do believe it's Josh, and I believe he's done that for a long time.
1: Yeah.
0: So I'm sure he just has carte blanche. And he's good at it, too.
1: You got to pick the right song at the right moment to try to, you know. And I love the hey, goodbye is really good. And I was hoping that Scottie Barnes would foul out, because one of my favorite, you know, either a guy gets ejected. We played it when Sheed got thrown out game 6 in 2007. Mm-hmm. When you hear the ba-na-na-na.
0: Hit the road, Jack.
1: Yeah, don't you come back no more, no more, no more, no more.
0: Yep. Hit the road, Jack. That's a classic one. But this, I know it was intentional, because they didn't just play the beat. They played the beat, but when it got to They Not Like Us, that part, the words start coming in. And the words were saying, they not like us. There was some stuff going on with Harden and everybody. So I'm positive that was a troll job.
1: Was it during of these little fist, what you called the kerfluffle?
0: Yeah. So it started while the ball was in play. And then there was a foul, and there was a little bit of, some extracurricular, but nothing that really elevated. And it just spent a lot of time the ref talking to two guys while the song was playing the entire time. But the song started playing while the ball was in play with about a minute left, which is smart, because you cannot prematurely celebrate.
1: Could you imagine you play that with the Cavs up 9,
0: And you know, go, three, and it's a tie game.
1: And you're like, mom.
0: You just turn it down a little bit.
1: You're like,
0: yeah. So no, that was awesome. And the snow machines were on last night.
1: Oh, the Cavalanche came.
0: Yeah.
1: 20-2 run is a Cavalanche.
0: Yep. Yeah.
1: It broke it up with halftime sort of in between.
0: Mm-hmm.
1: But I feel relief, Emmett, today because you talked about you had the hire Steve Kerr thing in your pocket, mm-hmm. and I don't know what the Cavs are talking about. My sense is, yeah, if the Cavs had lost last night, you'd be doing what Orlando's doing right now, which is make a coaching change.
0: Or at least thinking about it.
1: Yeah. And you said it earlier, and I kind of agree. Look, if you lose in seven in this series, and it's a really well-played series, we might. But you at the beginning of the playoffs, you got to make the conference finals here. When you trade for James Harden, you're screaming, this team is for now. And you got to make at least the conference, get Donovan to the conference finals at least.
0: And you fired a guy because you said they couldn't get you to the next level.
1: Oh my
0: if
1: God.
0: That guy beats the guy you hired, basically fired him for, I mean, that's not a good thing, right? That is not with a lesser team.
1: Yeah.
0: And again, that's just how I feel.
1: I don't know whether this is true or not, but those reports, and some people put their name on it. I mean, I think who was the goon? Markieff Morris or Marcus Morris, whichever Morris brother
0: one
1: was
0: of the
1: here.
0: Morris brothers, yeah.
1: Said Jared Allen is soft for not playing through the rib injury.
0: Mm-hmm.
1: But I don't know whether this is true or not. I'm not accusing anybody of anything, but mm-hmm. I just want Jared Allen to know that the person who leaked to the media that the team wasn't happy about him not playing was JB Bickerstaff.
0: It could have been. You know, I mean, and we heard JB have some not about Jared specifically, but we heard him say some like, hey, when guys are hurt, sometimes you got to find a way to play through
1: it. I mean, he did say that.
0: There was insinuation at the very least.
1: I'm just trying to fire Jared Allen up so that we get...
0: I got you.
1: We don't get Jared Allen very often.
0: He was talking about your mama, J.A. And your cats.
1: Dr. J.A. Right. is who we need. Emmett, next level on its way. What do you guys got?
0: Yeah, we're going to continue to react to last night's victory, get you ready for the next series, and some interesting stuff behind the scenes from the NFL draft.
1: Ooh, behind the scenes. Yeah. I'd like to talk to you guys about that, but I can't because I'm getting thrown out of here.
0: Peace.
1: You're listening to 850 ESPN Cleveland. You can watch us on the ESPN Cleveland YouTube.
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1: All right, I had to run to the bathroom in between shows, so I got a microphone that doesn't have protection on it right now.
2: So just give me a quick second.
1: Oh, is that mine? Yeah, no, this is mine. I got it in the back. All right, yeah. All right, so sorry, because, hey, listen, you know, you don't want to do... Yes, it does. You don't want to be out here
3: talking in there. That does have your E in it.
1: Without protection, all right?
3: No, you don't.
1: Yeah, you want to do safe radio. We practice safe radio.
3: Right.
1: Here at ESPN Cleveland. All right, now we're ready to go.
3: Microceptives.
1: Yes. That was amazing. Microceptives? Yes.
3: Microceptives.
1: I love that. Hey, I'm glad we're in a good mood because, man, there's a whole lot of folks. Wasn't in a good mood.
3: Oh, I was one of them.
1: Yeah. What? Was it the first quarter?
3: Yeah.
1: Yeah. First quarter, Dry's like, man, ain't even no need to watch this anymore. But you weren't the only one. We're sitting there. Me and Chris are watching the game.
3: Uh-huh.
1: And our text chain is jumping. I'm looking at Twitter. People are losing their minds. And Chris is getting voicemails. In the first quarter. This is over. Matter of fact, there's some, let me see here. All right, this was one of the, while we're watching the game in the first quarter, we got this.
4: Ball game. That's ball game. 22-12, first quarter. LeBron James played 47 minutes in game 7 against Golden State, and Donovan Mitchell is already taking a seat in the first quarter, down 10 points. That's ball game.
1: At the end of the first quarter, the Cavaliers were only down 2. And then it got to be 10.
3: Right.
1: Again. And I remember I looked at Carmen and I looked at Chris Oldak and I said, Cavs got a 10-0 run in them. Because I watched the first game, the first game 7. Mm-hmm. And at the way the Cavs started, it felt exactly like the Magic Pistons game.
3: Okay.
1: Where the Magic came out on the road, punched him in the mouth.
3: And you did say this because I got verification. I could obviously tweet out our phone conversations that we have. And he certainly does say this, folks. So he did say this. I wasn't trying to hear you at the time.
1: I know you wasn't. Wasn't nobody trying to hear me. I said, guys, this is exactly like the early game.
3: Don't get off this positivity crap. Trying to hear that right now. Right. And then he used guys, too. That really sets you off. Guys.
1: No, I think that really set you off. But guys.
3: I thought someone's trigger would be guys,
1: yeah,
3: right?
1: Guys, calm down, guys. Yeah, it's going to be okay. It's going to be all right. And when it was all said and done, my man, we saw the man, the myth, the legend, Black History Month, J.A.
5: Harden, too far away for the basket to finish. Clock at 5. Allen with a challenge. Clean block.
1: That sound courtesy of NBC.
3: That's the funniest thing going.
1: Black History Month,
3: J.A. And for those who wonder what the heck we're talking about, so J.A. played his arse off in February, hence we dubbed him Black History Month, J.A.
1: Yes.
3: So we want to see Black History Month, J.A.
1: Yes. I know it's May. You know, I know Cinco de Mayo.
3: Well, hell, been feeling like February,
1: yeah.
3: Hell.
1: Ain't no doubt. I know we got Cinco de Mayo coming up.
3: That's
1: and
3: tomorrow,
1: I know today
3: right?
1: is May the 4th. Yeah. Be with you and all that.
3: Okay.
1: But J.A., we need Black History Month, J.A. Allen. That's what we got. Gerard, and honestly, he's the reason they won the game.
3: No doubt about it. 19 boards with 22 points and just was timely in what he had to offer, and they had no answer for him. And I know J.A. has pretty much played it down like, no, I'm going to be who I am. I don't care about the narratives that are said about me.
1: Mm-hmm.
3: But I would like to think on some levels, and maybe it's a strength of his and I can't recognize or appreciate it because I don't think this way necessarily. And that if someone's talking trash about you and question your masculinity every chance they get and you go out there and prove that you are a man among boys, shut people up. Yeah. Nothing wrong with that whatsoever in my opinion. I felt he did that, but he won't take it in that light. But I will say this, E, when he was telling them go home,
1: mm-hmm.
3: I was like, that ain't the J.A. I seen before.
1: Oh, yeah, that was J.A. with an attitude.
3: Yeah.
1: After the game, he was asked, do you feel like you got to try and change the narrative that's been said about you?
6: Not really. I always feel like in this league, when you get a certain label, it always sticks with you no matter what. No matter how hard you try to change it, it's always going to follow you around. I think that if I play on my mind with wanting to change a narrative that was placed on me about prior performances, that's going to weaken my strengths going forward and always try to weigh me back. I've always been the guy that always just move forward. Things happen in the past that go my way, that don't go my way. You know, that's just part of playing basketball, being at the professional level. Just be my best going forward.
1: That's why Jared Allen's one of my favorite athletes in town. Really just favorite athletes. It goes back to when he made the All-Star team. Mm-hmm. He showed up, like a button down and, you know, some khakis or some casual. Mm-hmm. And people were like, oh man, look at him. He's shopping at Kohl's. Like making fun of him.
3: They with the Kohl's?
1: Yeah, making fun of this guy.
3: How about Marshall's?
1: All of that. Mark, they said it all. Target, so. Marshall's.
3: I mean, which one's more prestigious?
1: Prestigious? I'd have to ask my wife that.
3: I'm going to go with Kohl's might be.
1: Kohl's more prestigious than
3: Marshall's.
1: Than Marshall's. Yeah.
3: I would think so. So, yeah.
1: They feel like the same store to me.
3: Because then I would say, do JCPenney's even exist still?
7: Yes.
1: Yeah,
3: it still does. You got Macy's?
1: Yeah, once you hit Macy's, if a store sells anything over $100 or $300, like, that's not an affordable store. That's not a Marshall's or a TJ Maxx.
3: Right.
1: You know what I'm saying? Nah, not Macy's.
3: Yeah, so I'd say Kohl's is the next step.
1: But they got on him, and he didn't care.
3: No, he didn't care. And that's a beautiful thing that he doesn't care. But sometimes I want the, like I said, along with the Black History Month, J.A., I want a fist in the air as well.
1: Mm-hmm. You want Black Panther, J.A.
3: Or Power, whatever.
1: Yeah.
3: Because he doesn't.
8: Black Panther.
3: We heard that in a minute.
1: We haven't. No.
3: Because sometimes he does come across as not being in the moment and just there and not intense about it whatsoever. No sense of urgency. But that was not the case last night. And the question becomes, can he duplicate that again and again and again? Because if he can, I love our chances of making it to the NBA Finals.
1: I think the position he plays, he needs help to get there because he's got to get the ball. You know, and he's got to get the ball in areas where he can be successful. So I think he can do that. Again, he's inconsistent at times, but I think he needs help.
3: And I'm being a buster right now. And I know you appreciate transparency. Mm-hmm. So I'm going to be transparent.
1: All right.
3: When they did that opening play to him.
1: Oh, and he missed a dunk.
3: And he missed a shot. Mm-hmm. I'm like, this.
1: Dog, dig this. I appreciate your transparency. Uh-huh. There are people who love J.A. today. Holler at me midway through the third quarter in game one on Tuesday, tomorrow. Because if he isn't playing like he played in that third quarter, people are going to say the exact same thing about him. And that's what he just said. Once they put a label on you, they're always going to go back to that.
3: Yeah, true. Because even LeBron still gets it all. He didn't do this. He didn't do that. This dude won multiple championships, has proven himself to be one of the greatest of all time in the conversation. Mm-hmm. And he still gets that as well. So you have a great point there, Jay. But you know what? In the meantime, do us a favor. Shut them up. Go out there and play like you never played before so people will question, man, why was I saying that in the first place?
1: Yeah. You know, if J.A. plays like that, the Cavaliers are great. That's not my concern, though, is the backcourt. Because I don't necessarily feel like we've seen the best of James Harden or Donovan Mitchell in this series, really. I guess game two, maybe they perform really well.
7: I mean, Mitchell scored 30 in both the first two games, but since then we have not seen Donovan at all.
1: Right, right. Kevin Arnold filling in for Nick Paul.
3: My legs is tired.
1: Yeah. So, and keep an eye on this. Udonis Haslam said it. Y'all gonna get tired of me saying it. He goes, he was talking to LeBron, and he say, "Big dog, you know how I go. The stars get you two. The coach gets you one, and the role players get you one." You know, and he was asking him, so who's going to get the next game for the whatever? And I think that is fairly accurate. I think
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1: Don't know the history.
2: Well, look, listen, this is very clear and simplistic to me. I root for the Cavs.
1: I know you do.
2: And,
1: I don't question that.
2: And my point has been proven. That's how I feel. I said a long time ago, the shortcoming that the Cavaliers have are on the players.
1: The players.
2: Yes. Not the coaches. The players.
1: Uh-huh.
2: You know, even though.
3: Players, this is not on you.
4: So listen.
3: This is not on you.
2: So listen. I believe it is. Right. I believe whenever the Cavaliers come up short, that it has been the players. And I still feel that way.
1: But going back to JB.
2: Yes. Yeah. And that was my thing. I even called it a lateral move. And everybody said, man, you crazy. I can't believe you said that. It looks like a lateral move to me.
1: And how awesome is this going to work out with this lateral move in that you got JB coming back in it? Well, we'll be going there first, obviously, with the number one seeded team in the Eastern Conference. I'm certain he has something to prove. And on a lot of levels, those guys that you talk about who are the players, they got something to prove. Now, Kenny Atkinson, he's kind of obviously in the mix because of his positioning, but he doesn't have any...
2: No hard feelings against JB.
1: No reason to. Hey, I just say, offer me a job. I took it. That wasn't the reason. I wasn't planning for your demise. Now, I can't say that about some of the players in that locker room. But here's the thing. I'm like, is it going to come back to haunt us? Is the comment what we made the other day when we last played the Pistons?
2: Yes. If you the last time the Cavs played, and I believe the Cavaliers lost, if I'm not mistaken, they said Chris Fyodor reported a player on the team who was anonymous said, they're not on our level.
1: It was Darius Garland who said it.
2: They better hope so, right? Because Darius ain't here anymore. But
1: nah, man, back it up. Yeah, I said it.
2: That's what was out there.
1: Yeah.
2: Is that they not like us is basically
1: they not like us.
2: What they
1: and
2: said.
1: They've been playing at every chance they get.
2: Well,
1: the game.
2: They obviously did that because of the Toronto, the Drake thing, because that's a diss song at Drake,
1: they
2: Drake
1: like
2: being
1: us.
2: In Toronto.
1: Man, I didn't even get that deep with you. You're exactly right.
2: Yeah. So that's what was behind that. Yeah. That was all the Toronto and the Drake and all of that thing. 216-710-0850. What we got?
5: So just to look at it, the Cavs won the last game against the Pistons at home, but it was after they lost in OT where they should have won and they had that foul like you're talking about. That's where it did come out, was the February 27th game.
2: Yeah, thank you. Thank you for that. 216-710-0850. Anthony is in Cleveland up next. What's up, Anthony?
6: Good. As usual, good to hear you guys. Hey, man, look, one of the things that was so impressive with Jared Allen last night, man, he was assertive, he was aggressive, and I never thought that I would have seen a center to have taken a game over like he did, because that's exactly what he did, and it was very timely, you know? I mean, this guy on both sides of the floor was just impressive. I mean, and I'm so proud of this guy, because that's the talk around that this guy's soft and all of that, and sometimes his game reflects that. But, man, last night he was so darn good, man, and kudos to this guy, because... As I said, sometimes we label him as soft and all of that stuff. That guy ran the court like he was a guard. Oh, my gosh, man. He decided, Emmett, to take everybody in his back and say, you know what? We got to win this darn game here. Okay, this is game 7. We have to win this game.
2: Now, 100%.
6: Having said that, Emmett, if they'd lost that game last night, I mean, heads would have been rolling, and rightly so. Okay, because this team has played poorly ever since a week and a half ago, almost 2 weeks ago, when we went up 2-0. We haven't played a really good game or a great game up until last night. So yeah, I mean that was an impressive performance, man.
2: Hey, thank you so much for the call, Anthony. We always appreciate you checking in. 216-710-0850. Keep those calls coming in. We're reacting, and we have a poll question for everybody. Kevin, what do we have for the folks?
5: That's right. It is our Haven X-Poll of the day. The Next Level wants to know, after what we saw from the Cavs in round one, how do you feel about their championship chances now? Better, worse, or the same? Again, how do you feel about their championship chances now? Better, worse, or the same? And, of course, the Next Level Twitter poll is presented by Haven. 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
2: We want to hear from you. 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

0: Up next is your time. 216-710-0850. Tweet the show at Goldie80, at JR Cherry 3, at Kevin N7. And also have my eye on the YouTube chat like I always do. Mr. Hyde says I must have an autograph poster of JB Bickerstaff in my living room. Now it's behind the bar, Mr. Hyde.
1: And it's signed. Endorsed.
0: But yeah, keep that reaction coming in. Coming up next, we will answer our poll question, and we'll take a look at this next series. All that is coming up next. Look, the Cavs are trying to get a ring. Fortunately enough for you, it's not as difficult if you want a ring. You just got to go to Bookman and Son. You don't have to win 16 games. Nah, you just got to drive wherever you are. And the cool thing is, if you're a little far away, you don't have to drive. Go to the website and then pick up the phone and give Bookman and Son a call. You know, they'll set up a Zoom so they can show you what they have and really walk you through things. And that is what separates them from everybody else. Think about, you know, the places on TV you see the commercials of. Do you think they're going to set up a Zoom meeting to talk to you? Like, not guaranteed you're going to buy anything, just to get to know you and try to understand what you're looking for. No. Like the song said, they not like us, all right? And that is Bookman and Son. It's called the Bookman Difference. No, it's okay. You don't hear that anywhere, and that's what sets them apart from everyone else. So go see that Bookman Difference for yourself, 8803 Brecksville Road in Brecksville, or online at bookmanandson.com.
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5: Cavaliers win in seven games, so do the Detroit Pistons, and they are set to tangle coming up tomorrow in game one. We do have a poll question for everyone to react to. Kevin Arnold filling in for Nick Pauls. What do we have for the folks?
6: That's right. After seeing what the Cavs did in round one, how much better or worse do you feel about their championship chances? The options are better, worse, or the same. And as we look at where we are today, and of course, this is brought to you by the great people at Haven Services. Right now, same is leading the way at 39.1%, worse 34.8%, and better is trailing at 26.1%.
5: Yeah, I voted same. And it's amazing what a win could do, because before that game, hell, during that game, people was, this team sucks, and, you know, Donovan is trash, and James is trash, and Evan is trash, and J.A.'s trash, and everybody's trash. And then they win, and it's like, oh, man, going to the, you know, finals. They're all good now. So winning helps, but to me, as and I believe Donovan said it last night, they haven't done anything yet. Getting out of the first round, ain't no awards for that.
7: No, it shouldn't be. And I'm guilty as being one of those people who said they were trash and was mad at them and quit it on them and was like, I ain't even going to watch the rest of the game because I don't want to be frustrated because I'm sick and tired of being sick and tired of watching this team. And I'm saying to myself as I'm doing that, and ultimately I end up watching. Actually, I didn't miss anything. I went the radio route.
5: Okay.
7: And then back to the TV route and stayed there. And I'm glad I wasn't one of these types, though. I'm glad I wasn't one of the types who wanted to be proven right in them losing.
5: Yes.
7: I'm definitely not on that trash, because that's trashier.
5: Absolutely.
7: But to answer the question, I definitely feel better. One, I shouldn't say this, but I'm going to say it. I fear the Celtics more than anybody. I just felt that we had no chance of getting by them. They see us, they just salivate and say, we're about to eat these dudes because they just can't match our intensity and what we bring to the table. Horrible matchup. Now, based upon what the Sixers do, I'm going to give them much respect because it's deserved. 3-1 coming back
5: from
7: that.
5: They beat that team.
7: Exactly.
5: Right.
7: So what does that say? But I think we can beat Detroit. I think it's going to be a competitive series. Mm-hmm. I'm not going to talk the talk I was talking with the Raptors. Let's be done in 4 or 5. I'm not saying that stuff.
5: Yeah.
7: But I definitely think it's a series we should win.
5: Yeah, I was going to go there. You should. You have the better team, in my opinion. You should beat the Detroit Pistons. Now, I said Detroit and – I mean, Cleveland, excuse me.
7: Ooh, boy.
5: I said Cavs and six.
7: Don't say that.
5: There was somebody else that said Detroit and six, but we'll get to that another day. But I said Cavs and six. And that's the way it should be. The Cavaliers should not lose in the second round. If they lose in the Eastern Conference Finals, I'd be disappointed, but you got further.
7: At least you got there.
5: And my whole thing is I need to see the team go further than they have been. And to kind of go back to the coaching thing, I felt like every year with J.B. Bickerstaff, the team went a step further.
7: Mm-hmm.
5: And even when they lost in the second round, the year before, they lost in the first round. So to me, they were taking steps, and when they got rid of J.B. Bickerstaff, I was like, that's not necessary. I didn't think it was fair, but you know,
8: is it fair? I don't care.
5: Yeah, we know how that goes,
7: right?
5: Because I'm like, he never took a step back. So Kenny Atkinson comes in, they lose in the second round against a team that surprised everybody in the Pacers,
7: right?
5: Because nobody saw them, and the Pacers almost won the championship.
7: Right. They
5: last
7: were an
5: year.
7: Injury player away from probably doing something.
5: Yeah, from beating the Thunder,
7: right.
5: You know. So I think it was just their year. This year, I don't think it's Detroit's year. All right, so I don't think there's any reason for the Cavaliers
7: I don't want to
5: not
7: Sixers
5: to beat the
7: year
5: Pacers
7: either. And right now, it's feeling that way.
5: Yeah, well, if it's the Sixers' year, then you lose in the Eastern Conference Finals.
7: But but the whole premise is you got there.
5: Yeah, you took a step. Right. Kevin Arnold filling in for Nick Paulus. Where you cast your vote?
6: I feel the same, guys. Just like you, E. I mean, it's where this team is. I don't know if I can get Game 7 in Game 1 against Detroit on the road. I don't know if I'm going to get what it's going to be Jekyll or Hyde game to game to game. I mean, it was half to half yesterday was Jekyll and Hyde. My wife had even posted out there that our son said that the Cavs were, you know, doo-doo yesterday at the start. A 3-year-old is saying that. I feel the same. Until they show back-to-back games or a longer stretch in a series that they can play the same exact way with the high energy, high physicality, I got to feel the same.
5: 216-710-0850 is the number to call. Dustin is in Miami. What's up, Dustin?
9: Yo, afternoon, fellas. Hey, look, I got to agree with you. To me, it's the players. It's not the coach, number one. I mean, look, our guy, 10, 11 years ago, Blatt, he got two finals wins with LeBron and Dellavedova. You swap him out, you get Lou, you get two more wins in the finals. I mean, you was close.
5: Mm-hmm.
9: And then after that, Lou got two more wins, if that, in the finals? I don't know.
5: Mm-hmm.
9: But at the end of the day, I feel a little bit better. I think the Cavs are going to go on a run here, and they better go on a run because you manipulated your playoff seeding how you wanted to do, allegedly, so you could actually play this squad to avoid Boston. All right, Philly took care of that for you. Which, by the way, fellas, if this MB dude is healthy for Philly, I don't want to see that squad. That's a whole other deal right there. So you better beat Detroit. You should beat Detroit. I mean, you're the better team overall. You got more playmakers. You got more offense. You got the rebounding. You got size. They have the physicality. I understand that.
5: They definitely have
9: they
5: that.
9: They may have the better coach too, righty? They may.
5: Maybe.
9: Perhaps. But at the end of the day, you should wax them. The Cavs were the talk of the East. Them in Boston going into the. So we're kind of right on track of where we're actually supposed to be heading into it. I actually think the squad's going to go on a run. I really, really do. And I think that game from JA yesterday was pivotal in the Cavs doing so.
5: All right. Hey, we appreciate the call, Dustin. Listen.
10: I hope so.
5: I hope they go on a run. I really do.
7: Legendary one, please.
5: But what has been the issue with the Cavaliers? Consistency.
7: Right.
5: And every player on the roster, consistency has been the issue.
7: Every last one.
5: Every player.
7: I mean, you can't point to one guy and be like, yeah, he's consistent. You'll get some incredible stuff, and then the next time you're like, where are you?
5: Yeah, there was a time where Max Strus dropped 24, and everybody was like, oh, man, look at Max. And the next night he had 4 points or something to that. Maybe he had six.
7: Well, he was a positive influence yesterday.
5: He was great
7: yesterday.
5: Yeah. He was great. So, and again, this is – It's not a shot, but I'm looking at what UD said because I think last night the role players won that game.
7: Yeah, and J.A. is a really, really, really good role player to have. And
5: right.
7: He certainly was a difference maker, no doubt about it. I mean, Dominic got better.
5: Yeah, and so I wouldn't say Donovan was bad yesterday.
7: The second half, he played much better.
5: Yes, and the same thing with James Harden. James Harden was getting destroyed at halftime. And he finished with 18. He had 6 rebounds. Only turned it over twice.
7: I'll take that.
5: You know.
6: He was getting to the line.
5: And he got to the line.
6: That's what you want. If someone's struggling with their shot, get to the free throw.
5: And that's vintage James Harden. Vintage James Harden. People used to, you know how people don't like SGA because he goes to the line? That's how people used to feel about James Harden. So, would we love to see more? Sure. But I don't think those guys were bad. But when I look at the reasons why they won, Sam Merrill. Sam has hit some big shots, and especially yesterday.
7: Right?
5: Yeah. Defensively, Max Strus was the one playing with the edge. He headbutted somebody.
7: Well, that was a problem, though. The toughest, but we do not need these guys doing too much when it comes to over-aggression, especially in pivotal situations. Because what if that was a 3-point game? And you're doing that.
5: Oh, yeah.
7: Then we got a problem.
5: No doubt. No doubt about that. 216-710-0850 is the number to call. Let's go out to Lakewood and talk to Adam. What's up, Adam?
10: Emmett, you guys, we grew so much. The Cavs are going to win the championship. I'm so excited because we had no business with these Raptors. They were 0-3 against the Raptors in the season. And it's very great because we made the move and we have a different team and we got them in the playoffs. We advanced. Amen, holy papa. J.A., bro, that dunk, that two-steps and dunk, that was so bad, man. Oh, my goodness. But, you guys, I just want to drop the positive and we're going to win it all. Hey, guess what?
5: What's up?
10: Mr. Cherry. Mr. Golden, hey boys, these Cavaliers are healthy. Come on.
5: They are.
10: Can't nobody stop us when we're healthy.
5: Hey, Adam, great stuff. We're up against it, man. We got to run. Great stuff. We appreciate the energy. Thanks for, and the positivity. Thanks for tapping in. Coming up next, we will talk to our Browns analyst, Tony Grossi. But first, here's a special message from Gerard Cherry.
7: That's right, Ian. 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
5: Yeah.
7: And they don't tell you what the real is.
5: Right.
7: That's not the case, again, with Great Lakes Honda and Great Lakes Honda West. 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
5: Time for us to bring in our Browns analyst, Tony Grossi. 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Tony, did you have a chance to see the NFL films behind the scenes of the draft? And if so, what did you think of it?
22: Well, I saw it on social media. I think it came on ESPN right as the Cavs game was tipping off. So I was glued to the Cavs game. But I did see it. It verifies to me that Andrew Berry absolutely nailed it out of the park, not only on the players he selected, but his decisions when to trade and when to say no. The Dallas trade was just a joke of an offer, and Andrew kind of reacted that way too. Mm-hmm. So I think the end result, while there were options, with Jordan Tyson and Maury Noah, I think ultimately the top four guys that Andrew Berry came out with in this draft, he could not have done better. The only way his draft weekend would have been better was to somehow get a second-round pick in 2027 along with the players he selected. He got 2/4, as it turned out, which was more than anyone else in the draft got for next year. So, I'm ready to up his grade from an A- to a solid A.
5: Nice. Now, what I found was interesting, and I'd love to hear what you think, when he trades back with the Chiefs, he tells everybody in the room, we're going to get one of these three players. And those three players were Jordan Tyson, Maui Noah, and Fano. They obviously end up getting Fano, but what did you think about that group of players that they had targeted once they went back to 9?
22: Fano was certainly the cleanest of the three. because Tyson has a little injury history. So does Maury Noah might have some, disc trouble up ahead. Plus, there's nobody on this earth that project Maury Noah to play left tackle. If they would have drafted Maury Noah, he would have played right tackle, and they would have moved Titus Howard to left tackle, which I think weakens a little bit the entire line. Having Fano at left tackle, who proved his first year at Utah, he could do it. That keeps, drafting the center, that'll keep Elgton Jenkins probably at his strongest position at left guard and Titus Howard at right tackle. So I think the draft, including the center they drafted, completed the whole offensive line puzzle.
7: And Tony, as you're watching this trade offer from the Dallas Cowboys take place, not in real time, obviously, but delayed because this is information that we're getting that took place a couple weeks ago. As you're watching it and you watch the body language of the other powers that be in there, what are you thinking about Jimmy Haslam, Todd Monken? You already mentioned that Andrew looked at it as dismissive at it to begin with. But what do you think about the other guys and what they were expressing when they heard the offer?
22: Well, I thought that it showed that Andrew was totally in charge of that room, that nobody was butting into his thought process at that point. That, you know, Monken was dead silent and just watching him almost in awe. And I don't recall Haslam's expression, to be honest with you, but I think the owner left it up to his GM to make the call. And that's the way it should be. So everything in that was encouraging to Browns fans, I thought.
7: And I know we're going to get this, so I'll ask you first, and I'm sure you've already received it. You think not having Dee Podesta in the room helped make that more clear, the clarity and the control that Andrews displayed?
22: Well, I don't think Dee Podesta would have quibbled about turning down that trade because the value is just not there. Trade was a joke. But not having, I believe this, I said it before the draft, I said it right after the draft, and I'll say it after watching that room footage. Not having Dee Podesta in the room has freed up Andrew Berry to be more assertive and to fall on his own instincts and expertise. And I think that's a good thing. I'm not saying Dee Podesta would have made any other decision than what occurred. But it just struck me that Andrew Berry was like the general of that room. And that's the way a GM should be.
5: He definitely had command of it. Tony, now that we're through the draft, what's next? When is rookie minicamp?
22: Okay. Rookie minicamp starts Friday. I think the media will be allowed in Friday and Saturday. And then the following week starts the OTA season. You know, the first of 11 practices, total team. Rookies and veterans, those who choose to be there, voluntary, of course. 11 OTA practices, followed by, or I'm sorry, 10 OTA practices over the next 3 weeks. And then that goes right into the mandatory minicamp in June. And then we go on summer recess. So somewhere in between there is the release of the NFL schedule, which has become a huge event in itself. So the month of May is the race to the spring finish line, and there'll be a lot going on.
5: Do you think that the Browns will add maybe another veteran free agent or two? Yeah. And if so, at what positions do you think they'd be interested in doing that?
22: I think they have to, Emmett. I think there's a need for a veteran edge rusher, you know, a situational edge rusher, someone part of the rotation. And I also think there's a need at least for some veteran to compete for the nickelback role. Now, they did acquire one veteran, Miles Bryant, to join that competition, but I don't know. I still think you might need a little bit better. So if they add anyone, I would expect it to come from those two positions.
7: Now, I'm happy with what Miles Harden did last year, and I think he can be that guy, especially how he performed in the latter stages of the season. But what you're saying basically is, and what I think is correct too, Tony, is that you're going to need a dime. You're certainly going to need someone to solidify themselves as a dime, because more teams than not are running 10 personnel. And for those who don't know what that is, that being four wide receivers, no tight end on the football field.
22: Yeah. So you need a fourth cornerback. And I don't even know if they have a third cornerback right now, to be honest with you. I mean, plus, you know, the odds of Denzel Ward and Tyson Campbell missing some snaps over the course of the season are pretty high.
7: Right, it's a possibility.
22: I just think that they need a stronger third corner and a veteran. But we'll see. We'll see what happens there.
7: And I'll close here now with this. Do you still hold on to the idea that there's a possibility that Myles Garrett could get traded from this football team this season?
22: I don't think in June. I think he goes into the season, and then it's reassessed the first half of the season. Mm-hmm. And if somebody comes knocking his door down, you know, with a Godfather offer, maybe. But I wouldn't rule anything out, and we'll see what happens. We need to see Miles show up at minicamp in June. I'm sure he will, but that'll be the next, you know, part of this story.
5: All right, Tony, great stuff. 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
5: Cavaliers Pistons set to kick things off the second round of playoff tomorrow. We'll continue this conversation at 216-710-0850 where Snips is at in Strongsville. What's up, Snips?
3: Hey, am I on the air?
5: You are definitely on the air, yep.
3: No way. Okay. Hey, listen, two takes on this playoff stuff. Turnovers. Mm-hmm. You can't turn the ball over like they're turning the ball over. Come on, you can't do it. And that's the key. If they keep giving the ball away, then they're going to lose. And it doesn't matter about individuals. Hey, and there are three teams in this playoffs, three times, 40 in the regular season, if you reach 40 victories before you have 20 defeats, those teams are like 90% in the last so many years to win the championship, and there's three in this one. Mm. One's Detroit. Mm. Okay?
5: Yep.
3: And that's just my takes on that. But Emmett,
5: yeah.
3: You played basketball at John Marshall?
5: A little bit back in the mid-90s.
3: Yeah, did you play in that little gym?
5: Yeah, I played in the gym that had the rubber floor that was detached from the building.
3: You didn't get to go in the little one with the wooden floor and that thing?
5: No, that was...
3: That was so cool. But back in 1968, I played at John Marshall. And my biggest claim to fame is I made the Colin Post All-Scholastic team.
5: That's awesome. Congratulations.
3: That's like everybody laughed at me, man. I mean, you know, I got snubbed by the PD and the press and everything. But I met Sheep Jackson. It was one of the coolest things ever. Oh, I was scared to death. And you know Sheep Jackson?
5: Yeah. Keith Jackson or Sheep Jackson?
3: Sheep Jackson.
7: The announcer. ABC.
5: Yeah.
3: No, yep. Sheep.
7: Sheep.
5: Jackson, I told you. It wasn't Sheep Jackson. I thought I heard it.
7: Sheep Jackson?
5: Yeah.
7: That's a hell of a name.
5: Yep.
3: it was a black athlete in Cleveland. I guess he was like Harrison Dillard and, Jesse Owens. He was like that generation of black athletes in Cleveland. And he was the sports editor. And I walked into this place and I went like, yo, hey, I don't know if I'm supposed to be here. He looked at me because I was like, there's like two white people, a big kid from Rhodes and me, and I was like, I was scared to death. And I just wanted to share that with you. And hey, go John Marshall. And
5: that's right, go Lawyers. Hey Snips, we appreciate the call,
3: lawyers,
5: man.
3: Thank you so much. Right.
5: Thank you so much for calling us there.
7: I think first you made my man's day.
5: Yeah, good for him. Yeah,
7: should have told me you're in the Hall of Fame, dog.
5: Yeah,
7: I guess that was his moment.
5: I ain't trying. We know where Gerard would have went. Dude talked about his moment. Gerard's like, you should have trumped that by telling him you made the Hall of Fame with John Marshall.
7: No, I'm just saying he would appreciate it.
5: He would have. I'm obviously joking. Yeah, no doubt. No doubt.
7: I want to know who Sheep Marshall. I mean,
5: Sheep Jackson. You was like, oh, Nelly. I'm like, that's not Keith Jackson.
7: That's a heck of a name. A brother named Sheep Jackson.
5: No, I put Sheep Jackson in and it gave me Rams. Pictures of Rams came up. Sheep Jackson, I don't know. I can't say I've heard of.
7: That's going to be my new alias.
5: Sheep Jackson. That's going to be your alias?
7: Yeah. What's your name? Sheep Jackson.
6: Don't make that public.
7: Now you can't.
5: Yep. All right, I got to do some more research. Right. I can't find Sheep Jackson. I can't find that.
7: That's RJ. He might know.
5: Sheep Jackson? You ever heard of Sheep Jackson, RJ?
6: I have not.
5: Yeah. I don't know. I guess he was a Cleveland athlete back in the 70s. 60s and 70s. No, that's before my time.
7: You said Jesse Owens. We're talking 40s, 30s.
5: Yeah, even then. Yeah, so that's even way, way before my time there. I do want to play this. So the Browns, the pick is in, was on ESPN, and it was a behind-the-scenes look at different teams in the war room. And this is the full clip, you know, so it'll take a little bit of time. But the Browns, when they traded back with the Kansas City Chiefs.
8: Cleveland feels like it's got to deal with somebody to move back. Not like they've got enough opportunities, they feel like. So that I don't know whether that's Kansas City or Dallas.
9: I'm back, Ohio.
10: You still good?
9: All right.
2: So let's stay on the line. Okay. I'm going to have Coop go ahead and call it in. We'll stay on the line. So Chris called it in with our session.
9: Okay, hang on. They're on the other line. All right, 6-4-9-74-148. Okay, got a deal.
10: Cleveland has traded its pick. Kansas City is on the clock.
11: We have a trade. We have a trade. Trade. I get terrible Wi-Fi here. Hey, how do I get to the alert? Did the alert get up?
2: All right, so we traded out of 6. We're going to 9 with Kansas City. Thought being, we have 3 guys that we would take at this 5. With Fanoa, Tyson, and Maui Noah. We go to 9. We're guaranteed one of those positions. We'll see what Washington and New Orleans do. They could not get here.
5: Boom. So it was
7: execution.
5: Unprecedented. I love hearing Adam Schefter freaking out because he can't get reception and he's trying to break the news of this trade that happened.
7: Gosh, that must happen to him a lot.
5: Oh, man.
7: Aggravating.
5: So he actually said something on this show. But it started when the game started, but you know, they have 20 minutes of intros and all that. So I just watched this for the first half an hour before the game actually tipped off. And
7: it's 7:45, I believe.
5: Yeah.
7: Yes.
5: Yep. Yeah. So I watched that until the, until the game started, and it was very, very interesting to see. And we also know that, you know, through this, they held Jordan Tyson in high regard. You know, obviously they couldn't draft him because the Saints took him, but they were sitting there with Maui Noah and Fano. So they literally took the top tackle on their board.
7: Yeah. And they positioned themselves to a situation where, okay, oh yes, we need help at receiver and we need help at tackle. So anyway it goes, we can't fail.
5: No doubt. Now, here is another clip of the Browns and the Cowboys, where AB wasn't really feeling this.
2: Dallas has asked him if they're interested in
12: watching. Yeah, we'll text him too. It's on who's there, and it depends on the price.
25: They want to come up to 9.
26: Yeah. Just say, what about? They're 24. So 9 and 24 for 12 and 20.
25: Ask him just to cogitate on it.
12: They want to interest. They want to do 9 and 24 for 12 and 20, which is light on all dimensions.
9: Oh, there it is.
10: New Orleans has submitted its pick. Cleveland is on the clock.
25: Tyson? Yeah, that makes sense.
26: All right. You get a tackle.
27: They're on the clock.
28: They're on the clock. I offered their 9 and 24 for 12 and 20.
26: And say, what else would you want?
25: Match caller?
12: Yeah.
29: Is this Andrew?
12: Yeah.
29: Hey, how you doing? Hey, this is Steven. Are y'all going to pick away here?
12: We are. We wouldn't do the swap of the first round.
29: Okay, if we threw in a 5, would that change it?
12: No, that wouldn't really move for us.
29: Doesn't move the needle. Okay. Yeah, so appreciate you.
12: Appreciate you, though.
29: All right.
12: All right. That's a lot.
29: I keep hearing Cleveland wants an offensive lineman, and they're worried New York's going to take it. They don't want to get behind the Giants.
12: That's right.
5: Yeah, I love that. A 5 ain't going to do it for us. A 5 ain't going to move the needle for us. And look at what the Browns had already did. They already picked up a 3rd and a 4th. You know, so they had already got some assets. So they were like, nah, let's get our guy there.
7: Man, if you got a hold of Andrew Berry's contact list, I mean, you'd have the who's who of NFL.
5: Oh, ain't no question.
7: Yeah.
5: Yeah, ain't no, I would say if you got a hold of Adam Schefter's list.
7: Yeah, he got, yeah.
5: Because even there, it was like, hey, is this Andrew? Like, so I think that, he didn't even know if that was, he was talking to Andrew or not. And that was Stephen Jones?
7: Yes, it is.
5: Yeah, that was Stephen Jones, who is the de facto GM owner. You know, he does the bidding for Jerry. Jerry is the owner and the GM, but I guess he's like, hey, go call them and see what we could do.
7: Yes, sir, Dad. I'll inherit this one day and do it my way.
5: Yeah, yep. Yeah, no doubt about it. But interesting stuff. I'm sure you could find it on the ESPN app, but definitely go check that out.
7: On a side note, if you own a football team, would you put some type of clause in there? I wonder if you could do this in a trust that you can never sell this team. It'll always have to stay in the family. I wonder if you could pull that off.
5: I don't know.
7: Interesting though, right?
5: Yeah. I would hope that if I owned a team and I handed it down to my children, that they would keep it and they would keep it in the family. But I legally, I don't even know if it's possible.
7: Pull that off the trust.
5: 216-710-0850. That is the number to call. Coming up next, Kevin Arnold will hit us with the refresh. But first, here's Gerard Cherry.
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20: That's right. 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And we start, of course, big game, big win yesterday for Emmett's favorite team. No, I don't mean Tottenham, even though they are.
5: It was a big win.
20: It was a big win to stay out of relegation zone. Yep. No, words are hard.
7: Got
5: regulated.
7: Also, I mean,
5: relegated. Well, it ain't over. They got three games left. They're 1 point out of the relegation zone.
7: Oh, wow.
20: Also, sorry, Riz, to Liverpool.
5: United, tough day.
20: United going back to the Champions League. But what matters most is, of course, our Cleveland Cavaliers and the Game 7 win.
21: So Cleveland Cavaliers advance to round two. And they are bound for America's Motor City to see the Pistons.
20: As they win 114-102 over the Toronto Raptors, take Game 7 and take the series 4-3. They did actually trail by double digits in the first half. We got some voicemails about people already jumping ship early in that one. But we will get to Jared Allen in a moment, of course. But outside of his big game, what was your biggest takeaway from last night, guys?
5: Really, just the role players stepping up. The way Strus was playing defensively and his effort and energy really stuck out. And then, dog, I just never believed that the Raptors had enough to outlast the Cavaliers in a Game 7 on the road. Like, I just didn't see them. They ran out of talent. And that's what I expected, and that's what happened.
7: Yeah, because they certainly gave us all they had and more in the first half of the game, for sure. And going to halftime tied, that might have been a bit disappointing to them. Like, man, we're doing this and we're only tied.
5: Mm-hmm.
7: So that right there could have been a mental, like, mess with you mentally.
5: Right.
7: But here's the thing that bothered me with the game. This has nothing to do with the players. It has to do with the officiating. The Raptors were ultra-aggressive and physical with us. We get that way, and it's almost like, no, this is out of your character, Tech. I mean, how many, like, technical fouls that we get? How many, like...
20: I think there was 2 flagrant 1 fouls called on the Cavs. One on Donovan, one on Max Strus for the headbutt.
5: I mean, he did.
7: Donovan one got negated. I get that, but, I mean, come on, man. I mean, they're throwing J.A. to the ground, doing stuff like that. I just felt at some levels that the Raptors were getting the calls. I mean, I shouldn't be complaining. We ultimately won the game.
5: Cavs shot 11 more free throws.
20: Yes.
7: So that just trumps what I'm saying, but it felt that way.
5: Yeah, the Cavs actually were going to the line a lot more than the Raptors were. But in the flagrant areas, I didn't really have much problems with any of the
7: calls.
5: Actually,
7: I'm with you, though. I'm good with it because you said it earlier. Well, that's a sign of toughness because everyone's labeling this team as soft.
5: Mm-hmm.
7: I mean, I've seen someone call them, the Sofaliers? Is that what it's called?
5: I don't know, but I haven't
20: heard that, but I wouldn't doubt it. I mean, look, we've seen in the past where guys get knocked down on the ground in the playoffs. No one comes over to pick them up. No one comes over to, like, get in the face of the opponent to pick up their teammate. Now we're seeing something a little bit different, and I think we waited a little too long, guys, but time to get to Dr. J.A. and give him his flowers. Goes for 22 points, 19 rebounds, 8 of those offensive. 3 blocks, had a double-double at least in the third quarter alone, and he could not be stopped. Of course, the narrative around him, along with the Cavs, is being soft. He was asked after the game if he's trying to change that narrative.
22: Not really. I always feel like in this league, when you get a certain label, it always sticks with you no matter what.
2: no matter how hard you try to change it, it's always going to follow you around. I think that if I play on my mind with wanting to change a narrative that was placed on me about prior performances, that's going to weaken my strengths going forward and always try to weigh me back. I've always been the guy that always just move forward. Things happen in the past that go my way, that don't go my way. You know, that's just part of playing basketball, being at the professional level. Just be my best going forward.
20: So now that we saw the defensive effort, we see that they can bring it. They can bring it on the physical side of things as a team, and including J.A. Do you have any more confidence we're going to see more of that more often in round two against the Pistons?
5: I don't know if we're going to see it more often. I hope we do, but I don't know. History will tell me that all of these guys are up and down. So that's what I'm going to continue to expect. You just got to hope that everybody's not down at the same time.
3: Right.
5: You know, that's what you got to hope for. So right. I'm
3: not
5: sure.
3: We don't want the plans to line that way.
5: No, we don't. So I'm rooting for J.A., but I don't know if I'm expecting him to give us how many ever games this goes of 20 and 19.
3: All right. And I'm rooting for J.A. on several fronts. One being that the guy is very articulate, and unfortunately, based upon what I saw at the Knicks game, I understand why we put him in that picture of being soft, or the idea that the lights are too bright. And heck, he's the one who said maybe the lights were too bright. So, yeah, mm-hmm. We're going to tag you with that narrative or that you say something like that. At the same time, I love what he represents in that it's in him to play that way. It's in him to show that, hey, I'm more than just an athlete. I can do certain things and have other interests. I don't have to fall prey to materialism and dress a certain way and act a certain way.

0: win the Derby with Golden Tempo, the horse. Golden Tempo was 23-1, and in the race, it was the first and second place jockeys on the first and second place horse. They're actually brothers, Jose and Irad Ortiz. That is the refresh. Just want to make sure we shouted them out today.
1: And, I mean, the horse that won came all the way from
2: the back. And not only that, he went outside.
1: Yeah.
2: Didn't stay on the rail where the shortest distance is. He had to go around the way.
1: But when he got on his giddy up,
2: he got on that bad boy. And then was like,
1: And then the
2: horse that was supposed to win, like, I got this. Dude, like, no, you don't.
1: Yeah, no, keep your head on the swivel. But it was an exciting race.
2: Is that something you'd want to do? I have no desire to do it myself. No.
1: Ride a horse?
2: No, I'm going to the Kentucky Derby.
1: Oh, not casually.
2: It seems like it's a wealth loss, be honest with you.
1: So you know what? It is, but Aaron put me on to this. The infield is like spring break in Miami, you know, in Florida.
2: Okay.
1: Like, so there are places where everybody got their hats and they're like, oh,
0: right. I ain't dressing like that.
1: But there's also kegs and people doing a bunch of stuff that's not about, you know, the high tier.
2: I went to a horse. Well, actually, I've been there several times now I think about it because I can't forget. I go to Northfield Park. We've gone on several occasions. They had horse races there.
1: Yeah.
2: And those are in the carriages, but it's not like quarter horses or anything like that.
1: Right. Right. Yeah. So no, I've seen some horse races. Now, like you said, it's all buggy.
2: Is that what it's called?
1: I think so. That might not be the technical name, but it's something like that. But no.
2: Chariots.
1: But great stuff there. Good job on the refresh from Kevin Arnold. Coming up next, we'll take a look at the NBA playoffs as the second round is set to start tonight. And I haven't heard this. Let's hear from Donovan Mitchell about facing JB Bickerstaff and the Detroit Pistons. All that is coming up next.
0: But before we go to break, we got to remind everybody about our annual golf outing here at 850 ESPN Cleveland. And it is officially on sale for everyone. 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You can sign up as a single golfer or even as a foursome. 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Of course, Paul and Hammer are probably going to go at it for a one-hole playoff as well. 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
8: We'll get into the setup of how the NBA playoffs in the second round starts, but I didn't have an opportunity to hear this. This is Donovan Mitchell on facing J.B. Bickerstaff in the Detroit Pistons.
9: They've been phenomenal. He's done a phenomenal job over there. They've been phenomenal all year. They're tough, right? They're physical. They got Cade's the head of the snake. They got Duncan who can get off screen. And Kevin Hurry. They got a lot of defenders. They got Derrick. They got Stewart. So they're tough, and it's going to be a tall task just like this one was, and I got a lot of respect for those guys, and we got to go out there and find a way to get one on the road.
8: And proper way to handle it? I don't know if it was Donovan that said they're not on our level, you know, behind the scenes or
10: I
8: not.
10: I told you, blame it on Darius.
8: Yeah, but, I mean, he's right, and also classy, too. I am a firm believer, and maybe Donovan is, too, of you do not ever give motivated people more motivation. right? Like all these, like the Pistons are motivated.
10: No doubt.
8: Yeah, they want to get to the Eastern Conference Finals.
10: They could have folded their tent and went home.
8: They most certainly could have, right? JB's motivated, you know, and the Cavs are motivated.
10: Yeah, JB's extra motivated.
8: Right.
10: Well, here's what I do know. Whenever you face your former team and you left on bad circumstances and everything that goes along with that, you're going to be extra motivated. I know it's going to be like, well, you should be motivated anyway. Yeah, you are motivated anyway. But something about, I mean, there is, I mean, we hold a whole combination of like the force with the dark side of the force and the Jedis and what they represent. There's some reality to the idea of what anger and disrespect can do to a person's motivation and energy level.
8: I mean, that they Jordan lived off negativity.
10: So it's a real thing, and it can sustain you, and it can take you to another place. Now, do you want to be there in your everyday life? No, because sometimes it, unfortunately, spills over to that place. But yes, JB Bickerstaff has, he was probably going to give you his greatest coaching effort of all time because he certainly has something to prove.
8: Yeah, and he knows. He, like, knows the ins and outs of all these guys. You know, maybe not James Harden.
10: Right.
8: But J.A.
10: I mean, but J.A.'s been around so long, how could he not?
8: Yeah, yeah, just from being around the NBA. Right. But I'm saying you got a personal knowledge of these guys and what works well for them and what doesn't. And listen, the Cavaliers, I know today after the win, people aren't calling them soft because everybody's happy.
10: Mm-hmm.
8: But 24 hours ago right now, people were calling them soft.
10: For sure.
8: They had that when JB was here, and they still have it now. And
10: that narrative, that moniker.
8: Yeah, that narrative. And if anybody kind of, again, knows what buttons to press and what not to press, it is JB Bickerstaff. So that's the
10: do they have advantage because of that?
8: I mean, there's an advantage, yes. I don't know if that advantage is enough to overtake the advantages the Cavaliers have.
10: We did say, and I agree with your assessment, stars got to get you two. Coach got to get you one.
8: Role players
10: got to get you another one.
8: Yeah.
10: I do agree with that. And you got that from
8: Udonis Haslam. Yeah, Udonis Haslam.
11: He's got to get us two in the series since he didn't get us one in Toronto, against Toronto.
8: Hey.
12: I hope so.
8: Yeah. And am I being fair by that? Do either of you guys feel like Kenny Atkinson won a game in that series by the moves he made?
10: I mean, making an adjustment and calling the right lineup, and those things do matter. Now, Grant, we had a big conversation about the idea of him getting waved off or told no by two of his players when he wanted to insert them in the game. That could have lost you the game.
8: It could.
10: Think about it, because we said on that particular game, Schroeder.
8: Yep.
10: Won us the game.
8: Yeah.
10: You'd have taken him out.
8: Yeah, it could have ended up because you won that game by five, I think. Yeah.
11: You know what I noticed? I noticed Kenny, like, anytime they went to him on a camera, he was just kind of sitting there, kind of just looking out at the court. And it was his assistants that were kind of like men in the sideline and like directing and all those types of things, whether they're the, you know, quote unquote offensive, defensive coordinators in the NBA sense of things. But yeah, it just seemed like he was kind of just like, taking it in. I don't know. So I don't know if I can say that one of those four wins is on Kenny, but I don't know that he
8: didn't lose them a game.
11: Yeah, I don't think he lost.
8: Yeah, I didn't feel like Kenny lost them a game.
11: Jump in the air and throw a ball, you know, like,
10: I mean, you can't, Evan, don't let somebody take the ball out of you. I mean, if you hold on to that ball and don't lose with 10 seconds left, do we not win that game?
8: Yeah. Yeah, there were a couple of times this series that the Cavaliers struggled to get the ball inbounded and stuff like that. I have a reputation of being a Kenny Atkinson hater.
10: That you do,
8: which I don't think is accurate. I like Kenny Atkinson.
11: Realist? Call a realist?
10: I'm gonna call you a hater.
8: I mean,
10: you're not a
8: hater. To each his own.
10: You're not a true hater.
8: A hater roots against people. I'm not rooting against Kenny Atkinson.
10: Nah, you just point out. You're pointing out. And we don't want to hear it. Fairness. And that's what happens. So us who are actually prone to being haters are labeling you that because it can be perceived that way.
8: Because
10: you're forcing us to think beyond the norm.
8: Keep it a buck. I'm hating all the players. You know what I'm saying?
10: You really are.
8: Being honest, because when JB was here, I said it was the players. When they've been inconsistent this year, I've said it's on the players. So if I'm hating on anybody, it's the roster.
10: And the former Browns players would have told you the following.
8: You're not a real fan.
11: I think there was a comment last night, guys, by Reggie Miller that kind of sums up this conversation. And it is like, you have to play through that first or second piece of contact because the referees are doing that.
8: Yeah.
11: And the players, when they don't, like this team doesn't often enough do that in the playoffs, and they're not like willing to do that. They just think they're going to get the foul call right away. They don't play through that, and then you're making mistakes because like you're just expecting a whistle, and now you're thinking about that rather than looking and reacting to what you're supposed to be doing right in front of you.
10: Well, they better learn it now.
8: The one thing that drives me crazy is when Evan gets contact, how he stops playing and holds his hands up in the air. And he didn't do that a ton in the last two games, but, you know.
11: Yeah, that's, or fades away.
8: Yeah.
11: Like him and Schroeder, like they get a little contact and they fade away in their layups and they miss bunnies at the rim a lot.
8: Yeah. Schroeder is like crashes out on the floor.
10: Dude, I'm like, how you miss that, dog?
8: It happens.
10: You make a beautiful move to the hole.
8: No wide one's there, boom.
10: And it rolls off the front of the rim. I'm missing that shot, not you.
8: Right. Real quick, who do you like in the Knicks 76ers matchup? Give me the Knicks.
10: Come on, then.
11: Knicks.
10: I'll be the contrarian. 76ers, why not?
8: All right. Look, the 76ers can. I'm not counting them out by any means. Because they...
11: That could be another seven game.
8: Yeah, they play really well.
10: I think
8: we're
10: going to wire, but again... I can see Joel Embiid in two or three games being hurt, and then next thing you know, here we go.
8: Yeah. Timberwolves, Spurs.
10: Spurs, right?
11: Yeah. Spurs, yes. Yeah.
8: Anthony Edwards will miss at least
11: Deep
8: the first time. Thunder, Lakers.
10: Nah, that's not even. I'm predicting a four-game sweep.
8: They should.
10: I promise you.
11: Give me a gentleman's sweep. Give me LeBron getting one of them.
8: Duh. And it is not going to happen.
11: I know.
8: But if LeBron... without Luka beats this team, then y'all...
10: Crown him, right. Stop,
8: yeah,
10: right,
8: yeah,
10: right.
8: And at
10: stop.
8: That point, just cut the game. You know what I'm saying?
10: Crown
8: at that point, just cut the game.
10: But it ain't going to happen. They're going to get swept.
8: It is not
10: going
8: to happen.
10: They are
8: going to
10: get swept in four. Can you bet that?
8: Yeah. Yeah, you can bet the length of the series for sure. You could definitely do that.
10: You think the odds are good?
8: I got to take a look. I'm not... Okay. No, probably not. Because
10: everybody think what I'm thinking?
8: Right.
11: Yeah, probably.
8: If everybody thinks that the Lakers don't have a chance, then the odds are not going to be good.
10: They get swept in four, I promise you.
8: Yeah, then the odds won't be good. All right, coming up next, the odds are we're going to have a good time as Gerard will get random with us. But before we do that, here he is, Sad Cherry.
10: Thank you very much. 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
8: It is May 4th. 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
24: It's time to get random on The Next Level. 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
10: That's apropos, because I had no clue you're going to play that, and I want to talk about movies on two fronts. One, to you guys as a question, do you make it a point to go to see movies like twice in the theater or more than that? Do you do that? Is that a common occurrence? Because I had a conversation with my daughter, and she went to go see the Michael Jackson movie for a second time, and we had a nice conversation as I was driving to her track meet about the movie and about Michael Jackson and about, did I get a chance to see him? I was like, no, I was going to, but the concert got canceled. And then we had another conversation about the time he came to Cleveland, like 1989.
8: I remember that. My aunts and uncles went.
10: Yeah, they did?
8: Yeah, they had a limo take them and everything. I remember we stayed over at my grandmother's house. I remember that like it was yesterday. All my aunts had on like fur coats and stuff. I'll never forget that. I was 9 years old.
10: So that was one thing that struck me. And then, so I was at a Goodwill called Worcester. And I just bought this DVD player the other day from another Goodwill. And so I'm like, you know what? I need to get some DVDs because I do have some. And I was like, okay, what's in here that I could buy? So I found The Last Dragon.
8: Oh, nice.
10: I found How High.
8: That's good.
10: And another movie by Denzel Washington where some guy is able to take people's, I think, Russell Cameron or Cameron Russell. I don't know what's the guy's name. He was in it. And so I end up buying those three. So hopefully
11: Russell Crowe? Virtuosity.
10: Virtuosity. There Russell Crowe. Thank you, dog.
8: Yeah, there it is.
10: And so I end up buying those. I was going to buy a DeBarge album.
0: Okay.
10: And it's like one of my favorite albums by them called All This Love.
0: Uh-huh.
10: And the album cover was molded.
0: Oh, Lord.
10: And

0: Then I pulled the album out and it was a bunch of like just
1: scratches and stuff.
0: No, you know, scratches on it. Just a bunch of like organic material.
1: Oh, wow. Yeah.
0: And I don't know what it was. It was like, one, if I clean it, I might, the abrasion might.
1: Yeah, break the record. Right.
0: Jack it up. And then I forgot to wash my hands after touching the mold. So this whole weekend, you know, that's what I'm thinking.
1: With moldy hands, huh?
0: No, I'm thinking I ingested mold.
1: Oh, and that's why I wasn't taking no raw dog hot dogs out your hands. Because you never know. See, RJ, you lucky. You might have had mold.
2: I'm still walking.
1: Right.
0: I heard that. Then again, I might make my immune system stronger.
1: Maybe. Maybe. Your superpower might be a crazy immune system.
0: No, I know what my superpower is.
1: What's that?
0: Eating hot things.
1: Yeah. Like, hold on. Hot as in the temperature or hot as in the spice?
0: The temperature.
1: Okay.
0: Not the spice. I'm a wuss when it comes to the spice.
1: Really? Thing.
0: Dog, it goes right to my gut and I'm done.
1: Oh, man. Yeah.
0: If you want to put me in the bathroom, all you got to do is put some spice in something.
1: Yeah.
0: I'm done.
1: Man,
0: I understand like, that. My body instantly reacts to it.
1: Yeah.
0: Instantly.
1: Man, I get that. Yeah.
0: Yeah, but hot things I could touch, pick up, and all that stuff. But I think I told you why, though.
1: Mm-mm.
0: Well, allegedly, redheads have a high tolerance
1: of pain. Yeah. Yeah, and you say if your hair grows out, it would have a red tint to it.
0: Right.
1: Yeah. Yep. Now, I think I got it somewhere, but I don't have the box for it. Fear of a Black Hat is a DVD that I have. I don't know where to stream it. I got to find out where to stream it because I don't have a DVD player anymore. I guess I could
0: get you one, though.
1: No, you know what? I do. My wife has one in her attic.
2: You know where it's streaming.
1: What, Canopy?
2: Tubi.
1: Tubi. Yeah, buddy. Tubi, for that's a Tubi movie for you. Back in the, that's before it's time Tubi. You know what I'm saying? That's a before it's time Tubi movie. If people have never seen it, if you've seen CB4, you've seen Fear of a Black Hat. Same
2: but
1: premise.
2: Fear of a Black Hat 10 times better
1: way
2: than
1: better.
2: CB4.
1: Way better. And I like CB4, but man, Fear of a Black Hat is hilarious. So that, and of course I have my Martin, set. I'm missing a season or two. Did you, when you had DVDs, did you let people borrow them?
0: No.
1: You can't, you couldn't because they never come back.
0: Right?
1: Yeah.
2: You never get them back.
0: I did borrow them though. I borrowed one of my teammates when I played in New Orleans. He had the Cops Too Hot for TV.
1: Okay.
0: And after watching that, one day it just hit me. I just had like a reflection moment. Like, I'm wrong. I'm up here laughing at other people's misery.
1: Oh, yeah.
0: I'll never watch Cops again.
1: Yeah. It's one of the reasons I don't watch First 48 like I used to. Because I'd be like, man, these people really going through stuff. You know what I'm saying? Even though it's fascinating to me.
0: Or Cheaters. Same thing.
1: Oh, I love Cheaters. Because you're getting what you deserve.
0: But not the people who get cheated on. They're in pain and agony, dog.
1: They are, but they get some get back.
0: Yeah,
1: you know, they kind of get their, that's their moment to get some get back. What do people keep more? I guess it's changed now, but we can even go back in the past. DVDs, Tupperware, or lighters?
0: I'm going to say Tupperware.
1: I'm going to say lighters.
0: Who keeps lighters?
1: Man, people, if anybody's ever been like, hey, somebody got a lighter and you hand it to, it's gone.
0: Oh, as far as keeping it, oh, I get what you're saying.
1: Yeah, yeah, it's gone.
0: Yeah, from that, I guess.
3: I don't know. My houses have always been inundated with Tupperware.
0: Yeah. What keeps the Tupperware? Matter of fact, I got a problem. Anytime I get food from a restaurant and they give you those little plastic things.
1: You don't throw it away?
0: No, I don't throw that away. Giant Eagle bags or name of Myers bags.
1: Yeah.
0: You name a bag, Walmart bag.
1: Mm-hmm.
0: I use those things for multiple uses for them.
1: Oh, those are the bathroom trash bags.
0: They serve as trash bags. They serve as definitely bathroom trash bags.
1: Yeah.
0: I use it for the cat litter to get that out.
1: Yeah.
0: Throw that away with it.
1: Yep.
0: And the other day I got real creative. I had a situation where there was you know how the boxes for the phone line that lead out of your house?
1: Mm-hmm.
0: So the bracket had broke off.
1: Okay.
0: So I covered it up with one of those bags, and then I clamped it.
1: Okay. Keep it dry?
0: To keep it dry.
1: Mm-hmm.
0: Exactly. And sometimes I see people put on their boots as well to keep the shoes clean.
1: Oh, yeah. On your head. I done seen a lady or two put them boys on top of their head when it was raining.
0: Right. Yeah,
1: just got that hair did. You ain't trying to get it wet. Yeah, for sure. Yeah.
0: I use it for clothes transportation sometimes.
1: No doubt. Yeah. I've used it for slippers.
0: See, what was it? I was playing for the Patriots, and one of my teammates' wives made fun of me. what did I have? I had like a garbage bag with my laundry in it. Like, you're in a National Football League. Why are you going around with a garbage bag to wash your clothes?
1: Because I keep it gutter.
0: Because I am. Right. No, to do my dry cleaning, actually, because there was to take my dry cleaning. I'm like, why not?
1: Yeah.
0: You should have yourself a Gucci bag or something.
1: No, not to transport dirty clothes.
0: To transport dry, clean clothes.
1: Yeah.
0: What's wrong with garbage bag?
1: Ain't nothing wrong with that. Yeah, ain't nothing wrong with that. You don't need to keep up with the Jones.
0: I mean, she laughed her, you know what, off on that.
1: Uh-huh. Well, we know where she was. She was thinking about Gucci, right? Yeah. Off top. And then she didn't even say, you should just have a different bag.
0: She said Gucci.
1: She didn't say a Happer bag, right? No, she said a Gucci bag. You're supposed to spend $700 on a bag to transport.
0: I'm like, this hefty bag is doing wonders.
1: Exactly, for a fraction of the cost.
0: Emphasis on fraction.
1: For a fraction of the cost. All right, coming up next, we will tell you who went next level. Shout out to my guys at BGJ, Bartell, George Ellis, and Warriors. I know Warriors was at the game last night. Jose was hitting us up, sent us some pictures from the game. Listen, these guys, so down to earth, you know, so cool. We've hung out with them on so many occasions, went to Vegas with them. My wife loves these guys because you could tell you could trust them, right? And if your freedom or your finances are in the hands of someone, you wanted to be Bartell, George Ellis, and Warriors. That's who I'm calling. If I'm ever facing any type of criminal accusations or some financial things, right? You know, or even car tickets. I think this is one thing people don't think, like, oh, I just paid a ticket. Now, you may be able to fight that ticket. They help out for just about everything. All about representing you, even in immigration. 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And Jonathan's giving you his cell phone number. 216-469-2892. 216-469-2892. 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
1: Coming up, Cleveland Browns Daily, Nathan and Bo have you until 5 o'clock. 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
1: 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Delonte West is my Next Level Performer of the Day. Delonte, we know, we love him here for his time in Cleveland, has really struggled with addiction and his mental health. He is doing a lot better right now.
0: Okay.
1: And I believe he's going to be on Michael Beasley's podcast with them two. They're putting a podcast together. I just really would love to see how he's doing and really hear from him, because I'm sure he just has so much just to say that could probably help people that are in bad situations. So Delonte West is my Next Level Performer of the Day.
0: Well, my Next Level Performer of the Day is the man who has a narrative falling around saying that he's soft and he doesn't not bring any intensity to the game of basketball. So Jared Allen, proving us skeptics wrong for a day or a game or two, hopefully more, you are my Next Level Performer of the Day.
1: And Kevin Arnold.
3: Got to thank my entire family, my wife's side of the family, for helping us put on a monster truck birthday party for Link this weekend. For Lincoln. You know, Mikey has already turned three, and now, you know, it was Lincoln's turn. He turned three on Friday, and I could give him Performer of the Day like any day, but especially my in-laws for helping us put all that together, put the party on. She's had, you know, Jana, my wife, has about 50 family members down Southeast Ohio, so we put that on for everybody. It was a good time, and just got to thank everybody for all their help this weekend.
1: Awesome. Those are Next Level Performers of the Day. Some breaking news in baseball. Tarik Skubal undergoing surgery to remove loose bodies in his left elbow. He will be out 2 to 3 months. This is huge news. He's arguably the best pitcher in baseball, and the Detroit Tigers are tied with the Guardians for first in the AL Central right now.
0: That's four games that you might guarantee to go their way.
1: Yeah, I mean, it's just, it hurts them.
0: Right.
1: You know, it hurts them because it's just, he's just a tough guy to beat. From a contract standpoint and free agency and all of that, I think he'll always have suitors, you know. But yeah, man, loose bodies in the left elbow.
0: So you got like bone chips or cartilage?
1: That or cartilage or something. Yeah.
3: Yeah. Usually when they say that kind of stuff, that's usually what it is.
1: Yeah. Dog, it's crazy because it still happens to this day. And it's time. I get made fun of every once in a while because sometimes, and you'll probably make fun of me for this, I'll cross my legs like that because my knee aches so bad.
0: Why
1: that
0: you cross it?
1: Cause it takes pressure off of it for whatever reason. It makes it feel better. But I might have been 13. The doctor was, kind of looking, was like, honestly, you just don't have a bunch of cartilage, under your kneecap. And then I hit a growth spurt And the next time I went back to the doctor, they're like, you have even less now. Like, there's times when I straighten my knee and you'll just hear pop or crack, crack, crack. Like, and it's been that way since I was a teenager.
0: Wow, that's crazy.
1: And I'm 46 years old. Huh. You know, so if I was like on that, I'm sure I would have had something cleaned up or something like that, because my my knees still to this day ache. You know, not sharp pain, but just ache like crazy.
0: And I gotta imagine, like, when you're really tired, that's when it kicks in and starts hurting more.
1: Yep. Yeah. Yep. That, you know what was driving me? I drove down to Cincinnati and back. I usually like to stay overnight and just do it, you know, but it, not too bad.
0: How's the weather down there?
1: No, it was sunny and warm when we was down there. It was overcast and raining. We left here, it was 39 degrees when we left Cleveland. We got down there, it was about 63.
0: This is Saturday?
1: Yeah, and sunny. Then we came back up, it was still overcast and in the 40s here.
0: I'm convinced at some point I was at this track meet in Wooster that there was, it wasn't snow, but
1: it was snow bodies.
0: Right.
1: Because we had the same issue.
0: I'm like, what is this? We're in May. What are we doing?
1: I am still. So when I drive, I put my left hand on the top of the steering wheel. And whenever I drive for a long time, and this is about 6.5, almost 7 hours in the car, I'm still, the base of my neck is still sore. Still sore. Still driving me crazy. So I rented a car, so I wasn't about to let anybody else drive it.
0: No, I get it. No, you don't want to play that game if you're not on insurance with it.
1: Right.
0: I've had that issue before, but it's with my Achilles with the right foot pedal. Like, okay, why is this hurting? It's like, Donald, dog, you just drove 8 hours.
1: Yeah. Yep. Yeah, them long drives, man, they're not bad, but after a while, that sitting kills me.
0: I wonder if I can still do it, because I used to do this back in the day. I drive straight through to Orlando.
1: It's crazy.
0: And then go to Disney World the next day.
1: Yeah. No, that's wild. And anybody that's been to Disney World knows how much you walk around. And that's crazy.
3: Two times in my life, if I had to ride a bus for 22 hours with fellow high school students or chaperoning high school students down to Disney and go to Disney that very same day once we got down.
1: Whew.
0: Yeah. That's a beast mode.
1: Yes, it is. All right. Coming up next, Cleveland Browns Daily. They have you until 5 o'clock for Kevin Arnold, RJ the Movie Critic, Tony Grossi, and Gerard Cherry. I'm Emmett Golden saying until next time, we'll see you when we see you.

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0: And still live on a Monday edition of the program, Merely Bo, the Great Z. How you living?
1: Hello, it's a beautiful day out there.
0: Oh.
1: And of course, why not on a Monday? Why not on a Monday?
0: Why
1: we don't
0: not?
1: Need it on a Saturday. We don't need it on a Friday.
0: Nope.
1: Where we're out ready to gallivant. We
0: nope.
1: don't need it then.
0: Those are fun. That's, underwater. I
1: yeah,
0: love those
1: underwater.
0: Days.
1: How about 30? How about snow? How about snow flurries for you on a nice Saturday morning?
0: We
1: I was first to golf on Saturday.
0: Yeah,
1: and
0: were.
1: I was the only one that was like, I'm like, dude, let's, I don't care. And they're all like, come on. And
0: come
1: I was
0: dude,
1: like, you're right. It's 39 degrees, raining, snowing, and
0: yep.
1: miserable.
0: Yep.
1: Ugh.
0: Beamsy had a game at 10 o'clock Saturday morning.
1: Yes, snow.
0: And it was snowing.
1: That's right.
0: And
1: it's May.
0: I'm like, I have to take some pictures of this just so we can look back on it and go, whoa, were they playing like a late March game? No. First Saturday in May.
1: Yeah, May 2nd. Birth date of The Rock.
0: What a day. Crazy stuff, man. And you pitched this a while ago, maybe 2 or 3 years ago when you and I were complaining about the absurdity of our weather here.
1: Yeah.
0: And I really think there is some merit to it. And it's almost like when you see it, and today it's
1: work should have been canceled. Nobody should be working today.
0: Today's not,
1: Ohio.
0: It's breezy, but like we'd take it. It's blustery kind of,
1: it's
0: but
1: 73
0: it's
1: 73 and sunny.
0: But it's, yeah. Well, this is an A+ day for us, but I mean, it is a little blustery. But
1: this might be the best day in May.
0: It is.
1: I mean, you can't
0: and
1: say
0: by
1: it
0: the
1: isn't.
0: Way, the rest of the week's all trash.
1: Yeah.
0: But, no, you should be able to say like, all right, I'm taking it now. No notice.
1: It's a good day.
0: Let's get out and live.
1: All
0: business is closed. Yeah, there's plenty of bad
1: Everybody
0: days.
1: Live.
0: Plenty of bad days to work. We don't have enough good days.
1: Like if you said to me right now, this week, hey, you got to do the show Saturday.
0: Mm-hmm.
1: We got to work a normal day Saturday, but you're going to get today.
0: Go live. Done.
1: And especially looking at the weather, automatic.
0: Yeah. And you could think about all of the 6 dayers you could work in like February.
1: Oh, dude.
0: In January and March and really April when it's all just rainy. Gross.
1: Well, everybody says it's April showers bring May flowers, but what do May flowers bring? Or May showers bring?
0: What do May showers bring? Snow?
1: Sadness, misery, pain.
0: A little bit of snow maybe. I don't know.
1: What is that, Clever Lang? My prediction is pain.
0: God, that was a good one.
1: It's a good
0: that's
1: line.
0: Three, right?
1: Yeah.
0: Rocky three. Yeah, that's a strong one. Yeah, it was crazy. Crazy weekend.

0: How was it other than that for you, other than the fact that we were, I was outside the whole time. We had lacrosse all weekend, both days.
1: I was not. Yesterday ended up being a nice day. We got to go, some friends of ours got a new house, so we got to go check that out and, had a little brunch at M Italian. So we were like out and about feeling like the olden days, and then hung, and Luca was great all weekend. So yeah, it's been good. Art and Drea had her final prom on Saturday.
0: Oh, dude.
1: So that was a big day there.
0: A lot of finals for Papa Z.
1: And a lot of new beginnings.
0: That too.
1: Every new beginning comes from some other beginning's end. That's where I'm at. It's closing time.
0: It is, yeah. Gosh. You think they made enough just on that song, yes, ending every closing every
1: bar? Look at B. Rossi rolling around in here. Already ready. The blazer on.
0: He's ready to go.
1: Gets his water. It's about a 3 o'clock water. It's a regular 3 o'clock refill. It is. You gotta stay hydrated.
0: It's right at 3? That's what it is?
1: Well, you see him once a show. I'm just in my mind surmising it's around this time.
0: Yeah. It was all good. Last time we convened, you were heading to the podium on Thursday at the groundbreaking.
1: Oh, right. Which
0: was
1: nice. Seems like a year ago.
0: Sometimes it does. Yeah, it does. That was one of those ones that ended up being spectacular. Everything about it. I thought you did a hell of a job.
1: Thank you.
0: Everybody did. And drummed up pretty good excitement about what's to come, my friend.
1: So it really did.
0: Mm-hmm.
1: I will say that in my, out and aboutness, on Saturday and Sunday and Friday even, although I was more just dodging raindrops wherever I went, there was a lot of buzz. Like people were like, oh man, the new videos that were put out, they're like, this place looks awesome. I'm like, yes, it is going to be amazing.
0: I think I had a lot of that too. I think what it did is when you do something like that, it becomes very real. And I think a lot of people haven't been to the site and didn't know that there had been digging that had taken place.
1: Oh, yeah.
0: So you can put up a bunch of videos, a bunch of images over the course of the last year and a half or so. And does it really register until you get on site and you start to see, that there's a hole in the ground and, oh, okay. So this jumped up a notch. And I think for a lot of folks, that's what last Thursday represented, was like, oh, this is real. It's happening. And then you can start to think about what comes with it. And that starts to get people excited. In addition to just having the premier facility on the planet to watch your beloved football team. But beyond that, the other events that can start to happen there is pretty exciting. I did one thing that we didn't have a chance to talk about because we didn't get a chance to talk to Roger Goodell on Thursday. And I would have liked to have talked. That would have been a lot of fun to talk to him. I think we could have had a very interesting conversation. We didn't get a chance to, but he did talk to some others. And he was on the podium with Mr. Siciliano as well and Mr. Haslam. But one of the things I would have been curious about is he gave a pushback on the hotel number.
1: Yeah, right. Stadium, so, Super Bowl ready, not sure that the town was.
0: And I don't have any data to back this up, but I have been to a Super Bowl. I was at the Super Bowl in Jacksonville.
1: Yep.
0: And in the Super Bowl in Jacksonville, and maybe their criteria has changed. It's been 20 years. But my media hotel at the Super Bowl in Jacksonville was in Lake City, Florida.
1: Okay.
0: Which was 56 miles from Jacksonville. Well, over an hour from the stadium. And, I mean, I was working in Tallahassee at the time. It was almost made as much sense to just go back to Tallahassee and drive. But I was trying to understand. I just had a hard time believing that Jacksonville would have more hotel rooms in a 50-mile radius than we would.
1: All right, so this is what I'm going to look at right now because I'm with you. I don't think they would do a Super Bowl in Jacksonville again. So that could
0: It didn't go well.
1: Could be different standards. But we know Indy is one that they would use. So Indy has 33,000 hotel rooms in the metro area, 7,500 downtown, 4,700 which are connected via the Skywalk, and they're building multiple new hotels as well. So 33,000 metro, 7,500 downtown and growing, because remember we saw those two that they were putting in while we were there last time.
0: Yep.
1: And 4,700 are Skywalk connected. So Cleveland is 22,000 metro, 5,000 downtown.
0: But does the metro here, is that just Cleveland or does that count Akron?
1: I think that's probably considered far. I think it's the greater Cleveland area. That might be far. That's an hour.
0: It is. I mean, that would be, but I mean, Akron isn't.
1: Yeah, 40, 45. I don't know. This, I'm just,
0: I don't know.
1: This is, I'm guessing because of the way that I put it in that it's a similar thing, but it's behind, obviously, it's so Indy's got a few more, but we're not that far off.
0: No. I'm just curious. Pro football. All right, because they, I assume that if you ever did, so yeah, it's
1: Nashville, 60,000 hotel rooms.
0: Yeah, I bet 30,000 in the last 10 years have been added to that. It's 56 minutes to the Hall of Fame. I assumed if we ever did have a Super Bowl here that we would tie into the Hall of Fame somewhat, though, right? I mean, you would try to do that to where you'd have a little bit of something that would tie in there as well. So didn't rule it out, but I just was – so, I mean, and I've been in – I've been to Super Bowls, New Orleans, Indy, Jacksonville. Oh, New Orleans twice. Twice New Orleans, Jacksonville, and Indy are the four I've been to. And the one thing about, I mean, Indy's kind of similar to New Orleans in this sense, in that now, you said, what do we say for Indy? 7,500 hotel rooms downtown.
1: 30. So they're 12,000 more and a little bit more downtown. They're basically, they're basically 150%, right?
0: Right.
1: 7,500 versus 5,000, 30,000 versus 20.
0: Yeah, yeah.
1: So that's not significantly
0: more. No, it's significantly more. But it's one of those things where they built, I mean, I guess I've never been to Indy before Lucas Oil was there.
1: Yeah,
0: have you, Gibby? Have you been there before Lucas Oil was there?
2: I was not.
0: Yeah, like in the old Hoosier Dome days? I wonder what that down, because I'm just thinking in my head, the Conrad's brand new, the JW Marriott, they built the JW Marriott for the Super Bowl. The other thing Indy has going for them with a lot of this stuff is they're the headquarters of the NCAA. So the NCAA loves having this. Now I'm talking about national championships, Final Fours. The NCAA loves having it in their backyard. So that's a big product of it. But, I mean, how many hotels in Indy? I would imagine that complex that we always stay in.

0: I think, and I think this is a huge part of it. When NBC got the rights to the Kentucky Derby, they were very, very smart to think of it as, to think of what they do with the Olympics and apply it to the Derby. So I think it's the best storytelling sports that we have, because we don't have real sports anymore. You guys remember real sports. The kids out there like used to get like that. There isn't that anymore. So you get true storytelling mixed with betting and odds and all of that stuff. You get a CNBC, a celebrity part of it. Like NBC changed that. I watched every Kentucky Derby.
1: Helped, I bet.
0: That's helped, sure. My entire life, we watched the Kentucky Derby. Yeah. Like, that's what we did. Like, you made sure you were in the house for the Kentucky Derby. We always watched it. Dad loved it. But they didn't do all this celebrity row stuff that they're doing now. And this has been like 20 years of CNBC at the Derby. And they basically take what they used to do, what they do for the Olympics, and they put it into a 2-hour broadcast. And it hits as big as can be. It's crazy. I mean, that number is stupefying.
2: I think it's hysterical that we have, they do a 5-hour pregame. They have the race.
0: Yeah.
2: And then it's a quick 10 minutes and, hey, we got to go. Because we got NBA.
0: Yeah, they want that lead in.
2: Yeah.
0: Let's send you right to that.
2: Yeah. We're going to.
0: So they even, the other thing they did, Gibbe, is they backed it up. It was supposed to start at 6:57. So they wanted to go right into the NBA, but then the horse fell over and away you go. But it used to always be a 6:20 post.
2: Yes.
0: So they backed it so that it went straight from that into what was coming next. It was awesome though. Incredible, incredibly thrilling.
2: From the back. And then the jockey beats his brother.
0: Yeah.
1: Yeah, that's pretty cool.
0: Yeah. Which was cool. First female trainer to win was cool. And did you guys, like, Donna Brothers was interviewing her and she was the first female jockey and to win. So there was all of this parallel stuff. It was cool.
1: It was very cool. There was the one thing that they tried to force down our throats that I wasn't a fan of. I know everybody else loves it. Not me. Not what I'm going to say. I can get into it. You know what it is.
0: I'll have to wait. I'm going to have to think about it.
1: Yeah.
0: All right.
1: But nonetheless, I think it's fun. The hype, it's also the perfect ADD society sport.
0: Yeah. Event. Yeah. It's 2 minutes.
1: You can put your phone down for 2 minutes and people can deal with it. And then you watch it and it's like, oh man, it's over, right? Here we go.
0: Yeah.
1: Incredible finish. I mean, the way that horse closed, it was fun. It's great theater.
0: It is great theater. Yeah. It's really quite thrilling. And a lot of people, I don't think, realize that there are races. If you go to there are races after it. Like, the Kentucky Derby isn't the last race on the
1: card.
0: Feels
1: like it should be.
0: I agree.
1: It's called the main event.
2: I don't understand
0: when I was catching
2: how that,
0: because we won, we boxed, the year we went, Animal Kingdom won, and we had him in a box, and so we won, like, $400 or $500 or something like that. And I was going to cash it, and when I went to cash it, I had no idea. They were starting another race. And well, there's like, more of this?
1: No, those are supposed to be the prelims, and then you have...
0: No, the Derby, like, is usually, like, the ninth, if it's like a 12 card race day, it's like the 9th or 10th. It's not the last race, which is wild.
1: It's insanity.
0: It's weird. You don't just go, okay,
1: nobody cares.
0: Down the road. Yeah, it's cool though. Really cool.
2: As we've talked about earlier, Cavaliers move on to the Eastern Conference semis, a date with the number one seed in the East, the Detroit Pistons. The first four games look like this. Game one tomorrow night, 7:00. It, of course, is on Peacock. Thursday night at 7 on Prime.
0: Still.
2: Saturday back here in Cleveland, 3:00 on NBC. Because, you know, nothing says scrapping your entire Saturday like a 3:00 tip.
0: 3:00?
1: 3:00 on 3:00. The Saturday before, man.
2: Monday, 8:00 on NBC.
0: So that's your only terrestrial television one, is that?
2: Yeah.
0: This will be very interesting to follow because... I don't know if you're aware of this. I don't know, maybe you have an NHL thing in there or not, but all the NHL stuff is on ESPN or TNT. All the NHL playoffs.
2: Yeah.
0: The NBA's, it's a short-term win because people who care are paying. Now, I have Peacock because of the Ohio State stuff.
2: Sure.
1: Yeah.
0: But if you don't have this, are you going to go seek this out? To me, that league needs to do a solid and say, in the home markets, this goes over the air.
2: Yes.
0: People ought to be able to watch this. Yeah. You should not have to pay a subscription fee for ultra high speed internet. And by the way, even when you have high speed internet, those things glitch. A lot of those streamers do. If, you know, so like, so you got to have high speed internet, then you got to pay for the app. You got to do all of those things. in your

0: town, like in Cleveland, a kid ought to be able, I don't care what income, I don't care about any of it. You should be able to turn on the television and watch the Cavs in the playoffs.
1: That's right.
0: In my opinion. I mean, well, that's just...
1: There's no difference between that and Thursday night football on Prime.
0: I think it should be treated the same.
1: Yeah.
0: I think you're really going to... You have high school age kids now. Just think about what it's going to be when Luka gets that age. But, like, mine were excited to watch Game 7 last night. Like, we all watched it, and they were locked in, and they were good to go. They're jacked up about the series, and they're all ready to go. But, like, if I got to go seek it out and then I got to pay more for it, you should be able to turn on a TV and it's there.
2: Absolutely.
0: If you want to watch it. It's a big, big gamble the NBA is doing, I think.
1: I'm going to say this as well. I know, like, there was at the end of the game last night, there were a lot of USA chants.
2: Which is...
1: I'm like, oh, yeah. I don't know.
0: Really?
1: I don't know if you've read about this.
0: No, I haven't.
1: Oh, yeah. There was a bunch of go back home, back. And I'm like, I'm pretty sure that every player on that Toronto team played college ball in the United States. And pretty sure that 90% of them are from the
2: Isn't
1: United
2: Barrett
1: States.
2: The only one that's a Canadian?
0: RJ Barrett's probably the only Canadian on the whole thing. Yeah.
1: Yeah.
0: That's silly.
1: It was one of those things where I'm like, what are we doing?
0: USA, USA.
1: I'm like, what? I'm pretty sure this is applying to both, but okay.
0: Yeah, that doesn't make a whole lot of sense.
1: Well, let's get right down to the other part of the NBA. Over the weekend, Inside the NBA, our favorite show. When a team gets eliminated, they send the team fishing. And on Saturday, they decided to take a little stab at the entire city of Boston when the Celtics went out, including Bill Simmons, Matt Damon, Ben Affleck.
0: Well,
1: and then they decided to throw the head coach of the New England Patriots out there.
0: Yeah.
1: And Diana Russini.
0: All right. So, So a couple things on this. Number one, it's unbelievable. So they got Simmons.
1: That's right.
0: Mark Wahlberg.
1: Yep.
0: For some reason, Kenny the Jet Smith's on there. So I don't know if that's because Kenny must have picked him to win it or something. So he's on there. Then they got John Krasinski.
1: Yep.
0: And they're all dressed up as like the Perfect Storm guys, right?
2: Yep.
0: Then they got Damon as Will Hunting.
2: Fantastic.
0: Yep. Affleck as Chucky.
1: That's right.
0: They're on the boat, which is great. Then Tatum and Brown. And then Mike and Diana on the Titanic pose.
1: I mean, to their credit, the guys saw it pop up and were like, we're not going to comment on that. But it was a little dicey there.
0: I was surprised. I don't know. I'm empathetic. As I get older, I'm very empathetic about situations.
2: It's
0: a tricky talk.
1: And yes.
0: I always say that I always just keep coming back to these people have children.
2: Yep.
0: You know? Like, they shouldn't be drug for whatever happened between two consenting adults. Whatever your view of that is morally, that's of your own. That's up to you and them, and they can reconcile that however they want. But I just hate the collateral damage on it.
1: Yeah.
0: Of kids. I mean, her kids are young. Mike's are, you know, in their 20s, I think, now, all of them.
2: Yeah.
0: But, geez, I mean, that's... Yeah. There's human beings involved here, man.
1: A little rough.
2: Yeah. Agreed.
1: To the broadcast side, who makes a better broadcaster, Steve Kerr or Russell Wilson? Because I guess ESPN is reportedly trying to convince Steve Kerr to not go back to Golden State and to join them in the basketball ranks. And Russell Wilson, it took one visit with the Jets for Russell Wilson to consider quitting football. He's interviewing with CBS to replace Matt Ryan.
2: Okay. Please. I don't think this is really even a question.
0: No.
2: I think that there is only one, I think I would mute the television if he was on.
0: Wilson, you mean? Clearly, yeah. Just abundantly clear.
1: We've seen Steve Kerr.
0: Steve Kerr is
2: phenomenal.
0: Awesome.
2: Phenomenal.
0: Steve Kerr.
2: Amazing.
0: Steve Kerr was a part of one of the greatest NBA announcing teams ever with him and Kevin Harlan.
2: Yes.
0: Was Doug with him or is it just him and Harlan? Was Doug Collins with him too? But I know that he was with Kevin because they did a lot of the Western Conference playoff games on TNT with the Shaq Kobe Lakers. Like they were on that. And Steve Kerr is elite as an analyst. Elite. Like as good as you're going to find.
2: As good. Yes.
0: The other guy That's a debacle.
2: Maybe it's his time.
0: It's okay. You've done it. You had a great career, great run.
2: Go on. Go on.
1: You worked with Marv.
0: Do you work with Marv some too?
1: Yeah.
0: I think at one point he got to the number one team.
2: I mean, he is phenomenal.
0: Yeah. Yeah, because Marv would have been the number one TNT at that point, so yeah.
1: He did a little dabbling there.
0: Yeah, back when TNT had the Western Conference playoffs. I don't see any scenario how Russell Wilson would be good at all.
1: No, I don't know what do you do with that? Like, you're trying to keep up with NBC because NBC's making moves. I don't think that's the right answer.
0: I also think, like, if you're CBS, do you even need to add any more people? Like, you got James Brown. Who's on that show? Is that still James Brown, Cower?
1: Nate Burleson.
0: Is Tony Gonzalez on that show still?
1: No, that's what he's replacing Matt Ryan. That's,
0: Matt Ryan's so out, so CBS, just the three of them?
1: Yeah, there was only four on that crew.
0: Oh, really?
1: Yeah. Yeah, they don't have, like, Fox has a ton of people. NBC's got a boatload of people.
0: Cower, Burleson. So, and JJ does games now, right?
1: Correct.
0: He wants to do games.
1: Yeah, because Charles Davis moved to college football this fall.
0: Yeah, so they had, so it was Sims and Esiason and Burleson and Cower for a long time, and then Sims, Cower, Burleson, Esiason. Then they put J.J. Watt in there.
2: Right.
0: Yeah. And now he's out. Yeah, so last year it was just three of them, Cower, Burleson, and Ryan. I don't watch any of it.
2: I mean, I obviously...
0: You're obviously
2: what I
0: working, so you're not seeing it. I don't watch it. The boys don't watch it. Sometimes I'll watch, like, a fantasy thing, but usually I just get that off my phone now anyway, like who's active or whatever.
2: From when there was a time when Sunday NFL Countdown, and I'm going way back, I'm talking probably 20 years ago.
0: I would agree.
2: Where Sunday NFL Countdown was like, that got me juiced for NFL Sunday.
0: Yeah. It was the only one that would do every game. Like CBS and Fox were like short shows. They were like a half hour, an hour. And NFL Countdown was 2 hours.
2: Yeah.
0: Who
2: was on it at that time?
0: Tom Jackson and Boomer.
2: Right, exactly.
0: Were in the middle of it. And then I felt like they had kind of a rotation of guys with them.
2: Let's see.
0: 20 years ago.
2: So it debuted. Sunday NFL Countdown was 1988 is when it really... That's when it got the big name. So current. I don't want the current. I want the old school. Berman was the studio host. Ditka was on it for a while. Michael Irvin was on it for a few years. Tom Jackson. Yep. Jaworski.
0: Jaws, of course.
2: Jaws, yep.
1: Yeah, but they had all the great reporters.
2: Andrea
1: too.
2: Kramer.
0: That's what separated it.
2: Yeah.
0: They had Sal Powell. They had, and all those guys.
1: They had Ed
0: Mortensen. Ed Werder was always. Mort. Yep.
2: Andrea Kramer.
0: Yeah. They had all of those folks out.
2: Sterling Sharp.
0: Sterling Sharp. Yeah. Sterling Sharp was on it from 95 to 03.
2: Sterling Sharp was excellent. Yeah. Theismann was on it for a while.
0: Your boy Steve Young from 2000 to 2005.
1: That's right. Greatness.
2: Quick run, got rid of him. They moved him to contributor quickly.
0: Quickly
2: moved.
0: Yeah, but though that was it. You hit it though. That's what made that show special. Is they would go when they would do like around the horn, and it felt like they had a reporter at every NFL game.
2: Yep,
0: that was in the early window.
1: Yep. Yeah.
0: So, in those days there were 2 4 o'clock windows. There wasn't even Sunday Night Football probably at that point.
2: And they had Kenny Mayne for in like the 2005 doing his stuff. Yeah, they had everything you wanted. Yeah.
0: Yeah. That was strong. I don't even know now.
1: We have it on as background.
2: Now it's Greenberg,
1: we put
2: Rex Segura's Ryan,
1: mug up there till noon.
2: Smith and Brewski.
0: How many things can Mike Greenberg host?
2: Too many.
1: Too many.
0: So many things.
2: By the way, one thing we haven't even talked about this from the pick is in. Somebody needs to give Shefty a hug. It was pretty on edge.
0: It's his only. He gets paid a considerable amount of money, and the one job he has to do is he's got to be first on social with all that stuff. Now the crazy thing is they hired Rappaport, So, like, those are the only two guys that do that now.
2: Why do you need two of them?
0: Why would you need two of them?
2: You wouldn't.
0: I wouldn't think you would. Like, you wouldn't. Why you would have two of them?
1: Yeah, but, like, Mort and Schefty were together when they brought Schefter on board.
0: Mort, though, do you think Mort was, to me, Schefter's like Woj and Shams and Rappaport, and that all that really matters is that he gets it first.
2: Yeah.
0: Mort was always like, here's something I'm hearing.
2: And also gave a little analysis
0: to it. Yeah, Schefter is just, this is the report, and that's it. But, yeah, it's a good point. Yeah, I don't know. I don't know why you need them both, but they're there. But, yeah. Yeah, I just imagine, like, what I was thinking when we were playing that clip is, like, who is informing him that the, like, so once that call goes in, AB makes a call to the league, trade's done, league says this is the trade, who's calling Schefter to make sure he knows that right away within seconds? Because you're up against, it's you and Rappaport for that.
1: Yeah.
0: You know, there's only two of you. So, Mac Jim with this, he says, my internet runs about 500 Mbps and Peacock was skipping throughout the entire game for me last night. And he said, I think RJ Barrett is from outside Toronto. Yeah, he is. He's a Toronto kid. Toronto AAU kid. Yeah. But, Dad, that's been my experience. My experience, Peacock has been brutal.
1: Yeah. It's not as good as Prime.
0: You can get.
1: Prime seems to be pretty all right.
0: To me, Prime's the best for me.
1: Yeah.
0: Of all the streamers.
2: Yes.
0: Netflix is usually good, too.
2: As well.
0: But yes. I always have problems with Paramount. I have problems with Paramount, Peacock, Disney Plus even sometimes. ESPN Plus is pretty good. I don't have much trouble with that.
1: Yeah. Okay.
0: But all the rest of those I have trouble with.
1: I got one final thing here in the last minute and a half here of this segment. Bengals standout guard Dalton Risner ran a 5K race with his wife over the weekend. He is 6'5", 315 pounds. He ran 3 miles in just over 26 minutes. How fast could you run a 5K?
0: 8 minute miles for a big guy.
2: It's a solid pace. I mean, he's a professional athlete.
0: He is.
1: Yeah, but he was sucking. So he crossed the finish line and was like, honey, you make me ever do this again. You're going to find a new husband.
0: We passed a car. We were on the way to something with the boys, and NBC was like, Dad, that's an Iron Man sticker. Do you know what that is? And I said, yeah, I know what that is. And he goes, can you imagine? No.
1: No.
0: I can't.
1: Nope. I don't even want to watch it.
0: A full marathon? Isn't it like a 5 mile swim, a full marathon, or like a 100-and-some-mile bike ride?
1: Something.
0: All in one day?
1: Yeah.
2: Yeah.
1: Yeah.
2: Yeah.
1: It starts at like 6 a.m. Jump in the water and swim.
0: Well, the water, you're in, it's water. Yeah. You're not in a swimming pool.
1: That's right.
0: There's waves. Insanity.
1: Yeah.
0: Absolute insanity.
1: Good job by him, and there's no way, even a 5K these days, my knees would hate me.
0: It's like that when Kenny Benny asked Jerry Seinfeld, do you work out? And Jerry goes, why? good job out of you, Gibbe. 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

0: 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It is May the 4th.
1: That's right.
2: Yeah, I thought we were going to get a little abuser hit there.
0: It's a hell
2: action.
0: Of a John Williams. What a
2: so
0: job.
2: Good.
0: What a job. What a hook. Great job. I got to be honest with you. I can't even tell you what happened in the last two.
2: They're terrible, unfortunately.
0: So we have, you've got, what you have here is a Star Wars, the whole run of it, right? These are all the movies?
2: Yeah.
1: These are all of them.
2: The reality is there are five good movies and the rest is crap.
1: I'm interested to know what your five good ones
0: are. All right. Well,
2: the three originals.
1: Okay.
0: What is your power ranking of the three originals?
2: So, are we doing it as a film or is it how I feel about them?
0: I think you have just your favorite. Like, if it's on.
2: Because, like, as a kid, Return of the Jedi was like, I saw it in the theaters. I was all into the Ewoks. I loved all that. Like,
1: I think
2: as
1: that was
2: a
1: the
2: kid,
1: first movie I saw in the theater.
2: It might have been for me, too. So, as a kid, that was best. As an adult, I think Empire Strikes Back is the best movie.
0: I think we're all the same age, and I'm with you on that, absolutely. As a kid, I've seen Jedi way more than I've seen any of the rest.
2: Oh, yeah.
0: I've seen Jedi a million times.
2: Yeah.
0: I don't think I saw Empire. I definitely saw Jedi before Empire. I saw him out of the order. I saw the first one.
1: Jedi first.
0: Did you see Jedi first?
1: I would think that I saw that one first because it was in the theater.
0: It was in the theater. So I remember they used to wheel in like a television and a VHS into the lunchroom
2: and
0: where I grew up. And like on Saturdays, someone would like host like a movie day and we'd sit in the cafeteria and watch a movie and somebody wheeled in and I watched the original Star Wars then.
2: I don't think
0: I saw Empire until much later.
2: I definitely saw the original first. And I definitely think I saw Empire next because I remember we had a VHS cassette that my dad had recorded it off of it being played on TV where you had to like fast forward through the commercials and stuff.
0: Yeah, right.
2: And so I definitely remember watching them. But the first one I saw in the theater was for sure, Return of the Jedi. So that's one for me. I'd go 1, Empire Strikes Back 2, New Hope 3, Rogue 1, 4, and Revenge of the Sith 5. I think the rest of it. I mean, it's your point. They're trying to get rid of the sequels.
0: Yeah.
2: The first two prequels are horrifically bad movies.
0: The first one is The Phantom Menace is an absolute debacle.
2: So is
0: just
2: Clones
0: a debacle.
2: Is a debacle, too.
0: I can't even tell you what happened in Clones. I don't remember that as all. Sith is pretty solid.
2: Sith is great. That's where you get the Darth origin story. That's a good movie.
0: That's a good one. I would probably go Jedi 1 just because it's close. I acknowledge Empire is a better movie.
2: Yeah, I have.
0: Jedi is so close to my heart. I would probably go Jedi, Empire, New Hope. It does take a while. I remember in COVID, the boys were younger and we watched it. We watched them all in order. And it took a while for... It takes longer than you think
2: to get going.
0: Like we spent a lot of time in the desert.
2: Yeah, a lot of time in Tatooine. Yeah,
0: yeah,
2: sure.
0: A lot of time. And then I do remember, I thought, I've only seen it once, but I thought The Force Awakens was really good.
2: Solid. I would put that at 6.
0: Because that's the end of the demise of Han and all of that. Yeah, that's where he gets it.
2: Yeah.
0: So that one is, I remember that one being pretty good. And I remember thinking, wow, they kind of aced this Kylo Ren guy. Like, he kind of crushed it. Like, he's pretty formidable and miserable and, yeah. Cool lightsaber.
2: Very cool.
0: There you go. I can't tell you at all what happened in Last Jedi. I have no idea. And I don't know what the hell happened in The Rise of Skywalker. I got nothing on that. I just remember, like, did they bring the Emperor back?
2: Yeah, there's all kinds of weird stuff that goes on. And I don't even remember. Yeah, no good. Rogue One is the one. Have your boys watched Rogue One?
1: I would also say Solo's really good. I enjoyed that.
2: It was fine. Yeah, it was like...
1: The ending's a little...
2: It's...
1: Weird, but Rogue One, you're right. Rogue One is awesome.
2: A serious film. You can watch... Like, Rogue One goes right into A New Hope. And then Andor, the thing we don't have on here... Is I really think that Andor, the TV show, if you guys haven't watched it or if your kids haven't watched it, watch Rogue One.
0: I've heard that is good, yeah.
2: Yeah. and watch Andor. Andor is a tremendous show.
0: What is the... I'm trying to think.
2: So watch Andor and then watch Rogue One. Andor goes right into... the Andor season two ends directly before the beginning of Rogue One, and Rogue One ends directly and in, literally into the beginning
0: into it.
2: Of A New Hope.
0: I don't know if I could even sell it to them anymore.
2: What?
0: I really don't. I think that they were, we kind of were talking about it on the way to school today. They're kind of out.
2: Andor is really good.
0: Yeah. I've heard that it is. This is, okay. This was from COVID. This is when we were at the height of it. This is six. It's a 4-year-old Bootsy.
2: Okay.
0: Dressed as Darth Vader. This is NBC. He'd be so embarrassed that I'm playing this. A 9-year-old. So you shouldn't have that much to be embarrassed about. Who's he playing? I think he's a Jedi. And then Beamsy, little Beamsy, like 6-year-old Beamsy, as Kylo Ren. I think I can get this audio to play. They're completely dressed up.
3: Who are you?
4: Darth Vader.
3: Who?
4: Darth Vader.
3: Who do you represent?
4: Kylo Ren, because he's the king of the galaxy.
3: Kylo Ren's the king of the galaxy?
0: What?
4: Yes.
3: Who's the emperor?
4: The emperor died.
3: Oh, he died?
4: Yeah, he died.
3: So you and Kylo Ren are running things?
4: Yeah, so Kylo Ren's the boss. Please get out of here! Get out of here!
3: Get him! Get him! Get him!
2: It's the best. Don't be embarrassed about that. It's peak childhood right there.
0: The thing he's pissed off about, though, is that NBC's getting his camera time.
2: Yeah, right. He's like, yeah, get out of here.
0: This is my time. This is my time to shine right now.
2: Yeah.
0: You'll be there in no time. That's 4 years old. That's where you are.
2: That's fantastic.
0: So I got all sorts of lightsabers for you.
2: I can't wait.
0: Yeah. So I would go Jedi, Empire, New Hope, Sith, Rise of Skywalker. I can't tell you what happened in Rogue One. I don't remember what that one was. Remember we watched it, but I can't remember it, the details of it. And then Solo, I don't remember at all.
1: Solo's fun.
0: Is it good?
1: It's a good movie. Yeah. Just fun.
0: It feels like they botched it a little bit.
1: Yeah. The Star Wars episodes weren't as good as like the little breakout ones. Rogue One and Solo were
0: good.
1: Better.
0: We watched Mandalorian. The first season of that was pretty good.
2: Mandalorian, exactly. They just came out of the movie.
0: Yeah.
2: It's going to be great.
5: May 22nd.
0: Yeah. Well, Luke, when I was a kid.
2: Should have come out today, if we're being honest about it.
5: I thought they were going to do that.
0: Silly. Right, Kev? They should have done it. When I was a kid, Luke, now Han.
2: Yeah, Han.
0: But when I was a kid, everybody wanted Luke Skywalker, dude. When he shows up in the black with the green lightsaber.
2: Yeah.
0: Come on. Dude, that was ridiculous.
2: Yeah, Luke was the coolest. I was also a Lando guy. Lando Calrissian felt like he had a certain panache.
0: His presence in Empire
2: is incredible.
0: But I saw Jedi before Empire.
2: He had no choice, and he makes up for it in the end. They got here before you did.
0: They did. What do you want? So much more to come. You listen to Cleveland Browns Daily. We're presented by Ballybet, official sports betting partner of your Cleveland Browns.
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0: All right, wrapping it up here on Cleveland Browns Daily. Nathan Zagura, Bo Bishop, who has superpower that we just discovered. Invisibility.
1: Now you see me.
0: Now you do not.
1: Now you don't.
0: Now you don't. Now you don't. Dr. J said if he had a superpower, it'd be to teleport. I'm with it. Teleport me to good weather and a golf course.
1: Something.
0: And
1: I'd
0: I'm
1: love to
0: there.
1: Not put 15,000 steps in on a cart path only day.
0: Oh, yeah, yeah. Hit it. You
1: still
0: hit.
1: Shot well, though.
0: There you go, Gibbe. Yeah, you're dialed in.
1: It was a nice little day yesterday.
0: Have you officially put the league on notice?
1: No, no. Like I said, it's first time in like almost a month that I got to play.
0: I know. Hopefully Wednesday, you'll get that going. All right, tomorrow we're getting closer to rookie minicamp. Cavs playoffs, game one of their series
1: Jake
0: with the Detroit Pistons. Jake Burns will join the program. And so much more pure joy. Enjoy your Mondays, everybody. For Bo and Dr. J and full-time Gabriel and Gibbe. Nathan Zagura saying thanks for listening and watching. 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
19: Round two opening up with a pair of games in the East. The Knicks and the Sixers beginning their series at MSG, while in the West, game one in San Antonio between the T-Wolves and the Spurs. Minnesota getting star guard Anthony Edwards back. He's expected to play tonight, barring a setback just 9 days after suffering a bone bruise in game four of round one against Denver. Elsewhere, the Bulls are hiring Hawks Senior Vice President Bryson Graham as their new Executive Vice President of basketball operations. Graham spent 15 years in New Orleans before joining Atlanta last season. The Magic have fired head coach Jamal Mosley after yesterday's Game 7 loss to the Pistons. Spent the past five seasons with Orlando, reaching the playoffs in each of the last three. In the NFL, the Packers are signing veteran quarterback Tyrod Taylor to back up Jordan Love. He's played in 100 games over his 15 NFL seasons, making 62 starts, most recently 4 starts last season with the Jets. Hey, it's Evan Cohen. Coming up Tuesday, we'll react to all the playoff action. Plus, after being pushed to the limit in round one, I'll tell you what to expect from the Cavs and Pistons. It's on Sportsmanlike, 6 a.m. Eastern, right here on ESPN Radio, ESPN2, and ESPNU.
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20: I became a Knicks fan. The Knicks are still my favorite team of all time. I fell in love with that team when my dad could not take me to a playoff game. The last time they won the NBA championship in 1973. I was literally so upset at my father because he got a ticket from a friend of his and they didn't have an extra ticket. I'm 7 years of age and I'm watching the game on TV in tears knowing that my dad was there.
21: Something similar happened to me. My mother went to the bag tour at Madison Square Garden. She got tickets from a friend.
20: And you could go see Michael Jackson?
21: Yeah, Michael Jackson, the bag tour.
20: Whoa.
21: Yeah. So she went. She brought me home the program.
20: So?
22: Yeah, that's a big
21: story. I was so upset.
20: Wow. Here, son, you couldn't go, but read about it.
21: Here's the Pepsi program. There you go.
2: This is Freddie and Harry.

0: 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Mark Kestisher. Kestisher is on the ESPN radio call alongside PJ Carlissimo. Excuse me. Coverage starts at 7:30 p.m. Eastern time. And Kestisher, the first question I want to ask you, when you look at the Philadelphia 76ers, do they have a fighting chance in this series, especially in game one?
1: I'll expand in a moment, Harry, because the answer is yes. But is this Harry Douglas, Atlanta's biggest 76ers fan I'm talking to? I'm just making sure. I'm just checking.
0: That would be a yes, Kesty. That would be a yes.
1: That was a tough one. Yeah, I'm interested to see how they get their foot in here, because Joel Embiid, the tank, was almost on E at the end of Saturday night in Boston, as we're calling that one. Down on the court. Like, I don't worry about Tyrese Maxey. He's still young, and VJ Edgecombe doesn't even realize he's still a rookie. So those guys are going to be flying high tonight. But it can always go a couple of ways, right? You never know. You can come out completely flat in game one after a thrilling game seven win. And that's not even to account for the Knicks, who, you know, since being down 2-1, and I think they're still tabulating that score from the final game of the series. So I do think they have a chance. It's just right place, right time with this roster and health. And, of course, it all depends on that health of Joel Embiid.
2: Kathy, about an hour ago, we had SiriusXM Radio David Shepherd call and talk about how he says Philadelphia 76ers have the two best players in this series, in Maxey and Embiid. Do you agree with that sentiment?
1: I say Maxey, yes. Embiid and Karl Anthony Towns, we could have a good debate on that, you know, depending on how Cat plays. If he plays like the guy and the offense that's been set up for him in the last three games. And again, if Embiid's going to play at 100% or close to 100%, you know, that's the biggest factor. And we haven't even mentioned, you know, Mr. Clutch, Jalen Brunson. So that's almost not fair as well. And OG Anunoby coming off a great series. But there was no doubt going into game seven when you put up the Sixers roster and the Celtics roster, even though it was in Boston, you said something just doesn't make sense here. Philly, I think I like Philly's five players better. Boston had something special going all season long, and it's the parquet, and we didn't know Jason Tatum wasn't going to play. But you had that feeling of this is not your typical seven seed. So I could see the sentiment. We could have a good argument on that, but they've got some terrific players. And Paul George is kind of playing like, you know, old school Paul George in a lesser role expected. My biggest thing is I don't know what depth they have coming off the bench. Quentin Grimes, a really good defender. He can get hot scoring. Andre Drummond can spell, you know, Embiid for his 12, 15 minutes per game. But I think the Knicks have the better bench. But if we're going to argue, you know, if Philly has the two best players, you could probably make that argument.
0: So, Kessie, that leads to my next question. Because the bench of New York is better than the Philadelphia 76ers, how important will Paul George and VJ Edgecombe, the rookie who's had a phenomenal season, be in this series for them to play consistent basketball?
1: Yeah, I think they have to. I mean, I know Paul George, when, you know, he gets up to 20 points, that's a good news for Philly. They've basically won all the games that he's been able to do that. You know, him being out for those 25 games, with the suspension allowed him to, you know, get enough rest to be ready for this part. And Edgecombe just, you know, you think of all the injuries and Philly, you know, ending up with 20 something wins last year and a lost season. And then you add VJ Edgecombe to, you know, completely all-star Tyrese Maxey and arrested Paul George and Embiid, who somehow comes back from, you know, having surgery just a couple of weeks ago. You know, you've got yourself a really good team. So yeah, all those things are important. The weird thing is it's hard to even, you can't even look back at tape when you're getting ready for this, because the four games that were played were all before the All-Star break and nobody won on their home floor. It's the weirdest regular season series I've ever kind of, you know, had to track and watch some clips of. So I don't even know what to expect tonight.
2: Yeah, I mean, it is up in the air, but one guy, another person that you don't know what to expect from is Mikal Bridges, a guy who has been so much maligned, especially in the first half of that Atlanta Hawks series. What do you expect to see from him against Philly in the second round?
1: Yeah, I think, you know, maybe game six was the breakout game. I guess everybody had a breakout game, you know, in a 51-point win in game six of that series.
0: My goodness, Kesty, do you have to keep rubbing it in?
1: I'm sorry, Harry.
2: What was that? What was it? Was it 51? You said 51?
1: Don't they have that thing called the dump button right there? That maybe doesn't have to air if you hit that. But I apologize, Harry, for that. Yes, I'm just going to say a win in game six. And I think Bridges was like 11 of 13 or 10 of 12 or something like that. And, you know, they're going to need his defense. They're going to need OG Anunoby's defense. Josh Hart, like Bridges. You know, you could argue those are the swing guys. You know, Brunson and Karl Anthony Towns, that's what our eyes are drawn to, and that's what we're watching for, to see if that Knicks offense is running well. And sometimes it's not on the score sheet, and sometimes it is. But the Bridges, Hart, and Anunoby, you know, that's what makes things go here. And, you know, the way they looked in those last three games after CJ McCollum, you know, had them a little nervous here in New York City after two games, that's the Knicks that the fans here in New York are hoping to see here at the start of this Philly series.
0: We're talking to ESPN Radio play-by-play announcer Mark Kestenscher here on Freddie and Harry. Kesty is on the call tonight alongside PJ Colissimo, starting at 7:30 Eastern Time PM. Coach, I want to ask you about this, Kesty. Not coach. I'm talking about PJ Colissimo calling you coach.
1: I'll Kesty, be meeting him in a couple minutes.
0: Exactly.
1: It's all good.
0: I do want to ask you about Karl Anthony Towns, because I think it's pivotal in this series for him to stay out of foul trouble, but also force the issue offensively when it comes to Joel Embiid playing defense. What are your thoughts on that?
1: Yeah, that's going to be the dance tonight. I like what Mike Brown has done, making him kind of the hub of the offense. The passing numbers have been way up. The assist numbers have been up, a couple of triple doubles. But if he's going to get Joel Embiid, that's been the crisis over the years. You know, those two tangled up in the 2019 season, had their WWE wrestling match and got suspended for a couple of games. And Embiid is a tough cover. Mitchell Robinson has had a little more success, you know, trying to stay in front with the big body, but that's always been a little bit of an issue for Karl Anthony Towns. So it is, you're right, it is one of the top things on our depth chart is Karl Anthony Towns has to stay out of trouble. They need him on the floor. The offense seems to be working well of late with him as the guy who's passing the ball. So, you know, for my eyes, that's one thing we're keeping an eye on is Embiid felt like he fouled just about everybody into foul trouble in Boston the other night. They didn't have enough guys to play him, and he took advantage of that. And if he has that kind of health tonight after just 48 hours, that's an issue to watch for as well with Towns.
2: Cassie, what's the New York vibe right now? Like, I was there for game five. There was a lot of nervousness coming out of New York, especially thinking about possibly losing that Hawks team. What are the vibes there? Are they feeling pressure? Are they feeling excited and feeling like they got relief because they don't have to play Boston? Like, what are the vibes right now?
1: This will be breaking news to both of you. It is confident. You know, a lot of New Yorkers like to be confident, and I think they feel like they're back on the track. Boston was one of those things where, okay, you get home court advantage. I know that hasn't meant as much in recent years, but nice not to have to go up to Boston and try to repeat what you did last year with those 20-point comebacks in the second half in the first two games of that series. I think there's a bit of trepidation only because they've seen this Philadelphia team that has really, it feels like, nothing to lose and yet has all these NBA vets. A really good chance here in the East, which became apparent in the last two or three weeks, that it's as wide open as it's been in a while. You know, for a while there, I figured Boston was the best team in the East, and then it became the New York Knicks. So

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1: You're getting exactly. That pay raise if you're calling me coach.
2: I know. I'm so used to having Barry. Coach on the call as well, too. So have a great call tonight. I will be tuned in. Trust me. I know you always do a great job.
1: I appreciate that, Harry. David, good to be on with you this afternoon.
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4: This is Three Up, Three Down.
2: Hey! It's time for Three Up, Three Down. We got the good. Whoa, slow down a little bit, okay? Let me introduce it.
7: That was a quick draw there,
2: quick
7: Eric.
2: Draw McGraw. Right. Slow down a little bit, Eric.
7: That must have been a heck of a weekend.
3: little dip on the chip.
2: Every single week we have things that have happened good on the weekend. Every single week on Mondays we have things that have gone bad. This week I have the bad. David Dennis Jr. has the good. Let's start with number one. David, you're up.
4: Number one.
3: There we go. There we go.
2: Quick draw McGraw.
3: Fast, we slow. We don't even know what's going on. It's all good. All right. Number one, and I said this before we got the confirmation, I thought this was just going to happen at some point, but Anthony Edwards, Wolverine, adamantium, healing factor is coming back tonight. I was thinking maybe game two, game three, something like that. He is coming back tonight. The way that his knee bent, if my knee bent like that, I'd be down for 6 weeks. But he is coming back, and it makes this series so much more exciting. I think we were looking at the West, Lakers, going to get smoked by OKC, and we were worried about what would happen if we had a Minnesota team that had to play San Antonio without Anthony Edwards. Now it's getting spicy. I'm so excited to see him back.
2: Yeah, you always would like for your superstar players to be out there, especially game one of a series. As the Minnesota Timberwolves are trying to go to the Western Conference Finals for a third year in a row, Anthony Edwards, a.k.a. Ant-Man, DSGB, down south Georgia boy, looking forward to watching that game later tonight. Now, my number one down, I'm going to the Orlando Magic. Yes, the team that just fired their head coach, Jamal Mosley. Also, the team that just blew a 3-1 lead. But also, the team that was in game six and had a 22-point lead and missed 23 consecutive shots. That is not a glitch, folks. They missed 23 consecutive shots as professionals in the NBA. That's why the Orlando Magic are my number one down this week.
4: Number two.
3: There we go, right on time. To me, the Joel Embiid redemption story. Like, I was watching the game seven with a group of people, and everybody was just talking about, oh, he's going to get hurt again. He's about to get hurt. They, you know, stretching his abdomen on the bench. Then they got somebody runs into his knee twice, and everybody's like, oh, he's about to get out. He's hobbling up and down. All he does is put up 30 and 10, have a tremendous game, does not turn the ball over, is the best player. And now we have his best, most complete series that we have seen. And he's going against New York. This is the opportunity. Like, we've made so much fun. Everybody's talked about Joel Embiid, made fun of him for not playing certain games. To see this dude pull together this type of game and this type of playoff run, hopefully that can go, you know, maybe seven games here, maybe even further. You just got to give the guy some credit.
2: No, I agree with you. I think more credit than a lot of people are actually giving him right now. Yeah. His first game back, there are a lot of people getting mad at Nick Nurse. Why did you put him in? Why did you change things up when it came to Tyrese Maxey and also Vijay Edgecombe? Shout out to Nick Nurse, who is an NBA champion as a coach with the Toronto Raptors, saying, I got this. I understand my team. Joel Embiid was definitely unstoppable. I agree with your number two up. Now, my number two down, let's go to the Boston Celtics, the team that Joel Embiid and the Philadelphia 76ers actually beat. Well, you speaking of blowing 3-1 leads, the Orlando Magic were my number one down. Well, the Boston Celtics are going to be my number two down. They had no answer for Joel Embiid inside the post, so much so they had to double team. Next thing you know, Joel Embiid was kicking the basketball out. Guys were getting wide open shots. Quentin Grimes came up big in this playoff series as well. But not only that, the Boston Celtics lived by the three-point line and literally died by the three-point line. It was a one-point game with 7 minutes and 59 seconds to go in the fourth quarter. They went 1 for 12 from the three-point line. Live by the three, die by the three. My number two down, Boston Celtics.
3: At least they can go on Twitch and talk about it after the game. That made it even, that's even more down. That's down bad. That should be down bad for them to go on there and do that.

0: Number three.
1: It's a new day. Yes, it is. Harry, I don't know if you're a wrestling fan or not, but the New Day, one of the great factions in WWE history, Xavier Woods, Kofi Kingston, Big E, Xavier Woods and Kofi have made their departure from WWE, and they are one of the more monumental groups that we have seen. Kofi Kingston won the championship, WWE championship, headline WrestleMania, historic moment for him. They are like a group that has been, there we go. They are a group that has been, you know, genre defining. Everybody loves New Day, just really great dudes on top of that. So to see them get their flowers on their way out, first ballot Hall of Famers, shout out to the New Day.
2: All right, so my number three down, I'm going to change up a little bit. I was going to go UFL, but that's going to be a fourth one for mine. My number three down is going to be my kids who just got home for school, knowing that I'm on ESPN Radio Live, Freddie and Harry, know that I'm on TV, and they're loud. I can hear everything that they're saying and yelling and screaming about. I just looked at my text messages while you was going, David Dennis. My wife said, during break, could you please come out here to control your kids? I'm going to have to, during the commercial break, I'm going to have to go out here and tell them a bit of my mind, because they know they should not be loud and making all this noise while daddy's on radio, especially live.
1: You got to give them some, you got to give them some flat. You got to give them some credit, man. Give them a little grace. They went to school today.
2: No snack.
1: All their classmates were saying, yo, daddy was on the radio talking about the Hawks. Y'all got beat by 50 points. They probably had to go out there and talk all, you know, they had to defend their dad on the radio. They were getting clowned and all that stuff. Why are my friends in New York clowning me? Because, you know, like, you got to give them some grace, man. They probably had a rough day at school today trying to, you know, defend your honor because you were talking all that stuff about the Hawks.
2: But see, they know better. And I know they have upset my wife. So when she calls me for reinforcement, I have to make sure I answer the bell. Now, I do want to have a fourth down if we can play the number four sounder.
0: Okay. Number four.
2: I'm going to the Kentucky Derby where me and my lovely wife went this weekend. I mentioned earlier that she picked the winning horse, Golden Tempo. That was not me. But the horse I put $150 on, Ocelli. It was 70-1 odds. It was the 22 horse. And my goodness, I thought that 22 horse was going to win. That thing was galloping on its way. If I would have won, David, do you know how much money I would have won? $10,500. 70-1 odds. I put $150 on it. I was like, go 22, what you going to do? Go 22, what you going to do? Only for the 22 horse to come in third place.
1: Oh.
2: But here's the downside.
1: Uh-huh.
2: All day long, whatever horse I betted on, I was betting for the horse to place.
1: Okay.
2: The Kentucky Derby race was the only one that all the horses I betted on, I betted on them to win.
1: Okay.
2: Not to place. I still would have won a lot of money if I just would have betted the 22 horse to place. So
1: how much did the missus make? Did the missus make some money on her bet?
2: Yeah, so she only put $20 on Golden Tempo, so she won $500.
1: There you go. Boom.
2: Yeah.
1: There you go.
2: She was mad at me. She was like, why didn't you put more on Golden Tempo?
1: Yeah.
2: I was like, because you didn't tell me directly to put more on Golden Tempo.
1: You're only $9,500 shorter than what you could have won if you were
2: exactly.
1: That's it. That's all it is, man.
2: While she was screaming for Golden Tempo, I was like, no. We want the 22 Ocelli. We want Ocelli to win. We don't want your horse to win. But I got to give her a shout out because she is the only person in our group that picked the winning horse.
1: There we go. That's what I'm talking about. The Emmitt Smith horse couldn't get it for you. I'm sorry.
0: Number five.
1: Sorry.
3: Oh, we got a bonus down.
2: Oh.
3: We got a bonus down. I mean, it wasn't technically the weekend, but for some folks, the Thursday's the pre-game for the weekend, so I guess it counts.
2: Did you really think,
3: Harry Douglas, that we're going to get out of this segment about 3-on-3 down and not mention the beat 'em down that occurred at MSG South on Thursday? Did you think we was going to go there and have this full segment, this 10-minute segment, this 10-minute worth of pure goodness, and not mention the Knicks and the Hawks? I get it. The Knicks are playing the Spurs tonight. The 76ers. Spurs, that'll be in the finals. The Knicks are playing the 76ers tonight. We'll move on today, but right now we're still talking about what happened in the first round. We're talking about that beatdown that happened at MSG South. So before we get out of this segment, I just wanted to mention it added as a bonus. Fifth down today. Here's the
2: problem with New York Knicks fans. You guys don't know how to turn the page. Here you are with the second round, game one tonight at 8 p.m. Eastern time. But on ESPN Radio. We're going to have Mark Kesicher and also PJ Carlissimo.
4: 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Oh, man, that was a tough one. I really thought they were able to pull it out, but the Fighting Christine Lisi's got it done.
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4: I'm Nick DeLuca. Round two of the NBA playoffs opening up tonight in the West. Game one in San Antonio. T-Wolves and Spurs. Minnesota star guard Anthony Edwards expected to return tonight, barring a setback, just 9 days after suffering a bone bruise in game four of Minnesota's round one series against Denver. Ayo Dosunmu ruled out with a calf injury. Elsewhere, the Bulls are hiring Hawks senior vice president Bryson Graham as their new executive vice president of basketball operations. Spent 15 years in New Orleans before joining Atlanta last season. The Pistons are signing head coach J.B. Bickerstaff to a contract extension after leading the team to their first playoff series win since 2008 in his second season with the Pistons, going combined 104-60. Before Bickerstaff arrived, Detroit finished with the worst record in the NBA in consecutive seasons. The jump from 14 wins 2 years ago to 60 this season, the largest win improvement across 2 years in NBA history.
5: Hey, it's Evan Cohen. Coming up Tuesday, we'll react to two game ones and look ahead to the Lakers and Thunder. Can LeBron, without Luka, do enough to make the Thunder sweat this series? It's on Sportsmanlike 6 a.m. Eastern right here on ESPN Radio, ESPN 2, and ESPNU.
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0: And say play ESPN Radio to your smart speaker. I'm Harry Douglas. He's David Dennis Jr. filling in for Freddie Coleman. We are presented by Progressive Insurance. Now, before we went to break the last segment, I put my kids on the number four down for the weekend. I'm including Monday as the weekend.
1: Okay.
0: My wife texted me and told me I need to come in there. The kids are out of control. Mm-hmm. I go in there. She's trying to leave. My son has a baseball game. My daughter's riding around this little thing we have in the house, not paying attention. My son, he plays with a hardball, y'all. He's six, but he plays with an 8-9-year-olds. So he has to wear a cup.
1: Okay.
0: My wife said he didn't want to put his cup on. I said, son, you got to protect your jewels. Mm-hmm. Okay, we can't have nothing happening to your jewels. He said, well, it hurts when I swing the bat. I said, well, tell Papa, my father, to take it out when you bat, but put it back in when you go in the field. He said, okay. He got a mouthful of Big League Chew in his mouth. And I'm like, why are you eating the gum right now? Gum all on the floor. Uh-huh. He is full-fledged baseball. My wife called in for reinforcement. I had to go and help her out a little bit. But the look on my wife's face, it was a look that, please get your children. David, you know, as a husband, as a father, when the kids aren't, you know, acting accordingly, they become only our kids.
1: Yep. Uh-huh.
0: Not me and the wife's kids. They become the husband's kids.
1: Uh-huh. That they are, look what our baby got on the report card. Our baby did so great in the report card. Then when they knocking something off the table, look what your kid did. Look at your child there. That's what it is. That's all it is, man. They yours now when you don't want to put a cup in here. That's your baby out there doing all that.
0: Look, my wife just walked by and said, your son's crying. I don't know why. Well, son, wipe them damn tears away. You got a baseball game to go play. Suck it up, whatever.
1: Put him on the air. Let him explain why. Let him talk it out. Put him on the air. Tell him explain why he's crying.
0: Oh, he's in the car. She said he's in the car already. Oh, we don't want him explaining.
1: Give him the show. Give him the whole
0: hour.
1: Let him get the griping.
0: I know it's about the cup, and I know he's going to come over here because my daughter, when I was like, you got to protect your jewels. My daughter's like, oh, he got to protect his jewels. I said, Harrison, be quiet. Leave your little brother alone. But we're going to try something new today on Freddie and Harry. We're going to bring Shannon Pennant in. You can now watch Freddie and Harry on ESPN Plus. Just head to the new ESPN app. Click on watch. Look for Freddie and Harry.
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3: You rank us?
2: What's better? Who's better?
4: Rank them.
2: It's time to find out. This is Rank This.
4: You ranked them?
2: With Freddie and Harry.
0: All right, we're going to bring Shannon Penn for Rank This. This is something new. Blind ranking the most improbable first round results. Shannon Penn, take it away.
5: Guys, it was crazy. It was so many things. Like, our group text was blowing up. Like, did you see this? I can't believe this happened. I think one of the other days I was like, hey, you got a number one seed that's down three. So many different crazy things. So I'm going to give you something that happened in the first round, and you got to rank how improbable that thing was, okay? You guys got to come to consensus. You got to be a team here, okay?
1: Okay.
5: All right, so first result thing that happened, I'm going with the Timberwolves beating the Denver Nuggets without Anthony Edwards. Where are you putting that, David?
1: I'm putting that number two. I'm putting that number two because it wasn't just without Anthony Edwards. It was without Dante DiVincenzo. Ayo Dumonsu has an incredible game. Then he's out. And it's also the way that they did it. Rudy Gobert clamped up Nikola Jokic for most of that series. Something I never thought I never saw coming. I thought it would be close when they were healthy. But even when they were down 3-1, I thought the Nuggets were going to come back because of the injuries. I would have to put this at number two.
0: Yeah, I'm going number two as well. Nikola Jokic is a guy who's an NBA champion. He's a finals MVP. He's a multi-league MVP as well. I thought the Denver Nuggets were going to come back and win this series. So I'm going, yes, Minnesota Timberwolves beating the Denver Nuggets without Anthony Edwards and also Dante DiVincenzo getting hurt. Number two it is.
5: All right, next up, LeBron James at 41 being the best player in the series win over the Houston Rockets. Harry, where are you putting LeBron being the best player in an NBA series at 41?
0: I'm going to go number four. The reason why I'm going number four on this is because Kevin Durant was hurt for the majority of that series, so he was not out there. But LeBron James still being able to do this at 41 years old, he averaged 23.2 points per game, I believe 8 rebounds and 7 assists. LeBron James is still that dude. Shout out to the class of 2003 from my high school perspective.
1: Yeah, I would say I kind of want to go three, but I'll go four. We'll go to consensus of four because this is why I want to put it a little higher. It's because I don't think we'll ever see a 41-year-old be the best player in a series ever again. Like, we're never going to see that. We've never seen it before. I don't think we'll ever see that. But I think we could do four. We could make four happen just because of LeBron James. And I do think if Kevin Durant were there, he might have been the best player in that series.
0: Sweet.
5: I'm sure if Michael Jordan was doing something at 41, it wouldn't have been fourth. Moving on.
1: Uh-oh.
5: All right. The Orlando.
0: You're not wrong.
5: All right.
0: Shout out to the GOAT.
5: All right, guys.
0: Sometimes I dream that he is me.
5: Okay.
0: Like Mike. I want to be like Mike.
5: All right, next up, the Orlando Magic missed 23 straight field goal attempts in their Game 6 loss to the Detroit Pistons. So that was around 45 actual minutes that they went without hitting a field goal. David, where are you putting this?
1: I could cook a steak. I could watch an episode of Law & Order without commercials. I could play a whole pickup game. I could go to the gym and get a nice little pump out doing a whole, you know, doing a whole workout, doing chest day, doing leg day, whatever I want in 45 minutes. All of those things happen while the Orlando Magic did not score or make a single bucket, 23 in a row. This is number one. We are never going to see this again. We are never going to see 23 missed shots ever again.
0: Of course it's number one. I never thought in my lifetime I would see it with my own two eyes that at the professional level, the NBA, you have a team in a playoff setting miss 23 consecutive shots. I still don't know how that's possible. I still will not fathom it. I still can't believe it. And it's the reason why the Orlando Magic are now at home and watching the rest of the playoffs because of what transpired in Game 6 versus the Detroit Pistons.
5: Wow. Wow. Number one. Okay. Okay. Well, then that leads me here with the next one. We had two teams coming back from down 3-1 to win their series. Harry, where are you putting that?
0: I'm going number three. I think it's the improbable, right? It's something you don't think you're going to see in an NBA playoff series because it's so tough to do. The team that comes back and wins from being down 3-1, you have to win three games in a row. Mm-hmm. And that is hard to do when you've been playing a playoff series, four games to be exact, versus the same opponent because they know you very, very well at that point. So I'm going with number three because we had it happen twice. I don't think we're ever going to see that again.
1: I'm with you on that. I think number three is good, especially because these were not losses that came from devastating injuries, right? Like we think about upsets like this, things that happen. We think about the Warriors and the Cavs. Draymond got suspended a game. Everybody kind of got hurt. The Philadelphia 76ers just whooped up on the Celtics. Like, I know Tatum didn't play Game 6. They just kind of whooped up on them. Like, this were just straight-up wins. I know Franz Wagner wasn't there, but, like, in terms of, like, a star player, your best player going out, that didn't happen. And see that happen twice, I think that's a good spot for it.
5: All right, and last and certainly not least on looking at blind ranking the most improbable results of the first round, we're going to go back to that Cavs and Raptors series. Game 7, James Harden playing well. Psych, who am I kidding? We know the last one on this list. The Knicks finishing off the Atlanta Hawks with a record performance in Game 6. What records you mentioned? Oh, it was the largest halftime lead in NBA postseason history. You want another one? The largest lead at any point in a postseason game in play-by-play era at 61. The Knicks' largest postseason win in franchise history, plus 51. The Knicks' most points in a postseason game, 140. The largest home loss in Atlanta Hawks franchise history, regular season or playoffs, minus 51. So I'll ask you, David, the Knicks finishing off the Hawks with record performance in Game 6. I guess that's going to be five? Really?
1: Well, the other record, saddest swag surf in the history of swag surfs, was also part of their swag surf song in which seven people swag surf because New Yorkers don't swag surf and Atlanta folks too busy getting that boot out their butt to swag surf. So there was no swag surfing going on. This, the reason I'm happy with this being number five, you know why? Because it's the most Atlanta team thing to happen. That's just what it is. Like, if there is a team that you're in a city where you're going to have this happen, it's Atlanta. Like, I'm sorry. The Hawks are going to be a team that this is going to happen. That's not an improbable thing. If I told you that one of these teams had a 50-point loss going into, to get eliminated, I'm sorry. It's going to be the Hawks.
0: Yeah, I have to agree with y'all. Even though the Atlanta Hawks is my team and I faithfully root for them through thick and thin, through the good times and the bad times,
1: they don't get no thinner than this.
0: I can't believe what these two eyes witnessed. I was in disbelief. I was embarrassed. my wife had to console me. Mm-hmm. She had to rub my neck in my head and tell me it was going to be okay. And that the future is looking bright for the Atlanta Hawks, because we're probably going to get a top pick in the 2026 NBA draft. But I don't care about all that. We can't show up three games in a row. And when you're trying to stave off elimination, shout out to Shannon Penn for stave off elimination. You cannot have a performance like that in front of the world. You just can't. I was embarrassed, folks. I was embarrassed, and I don't think I will ever be that embarrassed as well, because Shannon Penn, you brought this to my attention. When it comes to the Hawks, people look for HD, for me to give my analysis, win or lose. But boy, when we lose like that, I have to tell the truth. My light brights let me down. If you don't know what that means, the team light skin let me down.
1: The waffle colored coalition left you down.
0: David, they came out timid.
5: The Beige Brothers.
0: They came out soft. They wore their white Air Force Ones. I knew it was going to be an issue when I seen them boys had on the white Air Force Ones and not the black ones.
1: The Trisket complected team did not come through.
0: If you got on those black Air Force Ones, it's time to nuck if you buck. No. That was the Knicks. Nucking if you want to buck. That was the Knicks in State Farm. They came in our trap and took over our trap. Damn it, that's my song for us going to New York. Not right now. Not right now. Coming up. Man, I'm discombobulated, y'all. Which lower seed has the best chance of advancing in the NBA playoffs? 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

0: of winning their second round series. Pick up your phones, 888-729-3776. Give us a call and tell us which lower seed you believe has a chance to advancing to the conference finals. And David, I ask you this question. When you look at the number six seeded in the Western Conference, the Minnesota Timberwolves, you look at the seven seed 76ers and also the four seed Cleveland Cavaliers, which one do you believe has the better chance of advancing to the next round?
1: So you don't include the Lakers in this thing. I mean, everybody's all high and mighty on the Lakers. You think nobody's going to think the Lakers can beat the Thunder here?
0: All right, let me ask you one question. Who are they playing again?
1: Oh, OKC.
0: Hell no.
1: Okay, all right, just checking, just making sure we cover all our bases here, because I ain't picking them either. The team for me that I think has the best shot. Oh, hell no. The team that I think has the best shot is Cleveland Cavaliers. I mean, like, what we saw from Detroit, their offensive deficiencies, concerns about what can you do if Kay Cunningham doesn't have it. What do you have if you start double teaming Cade? If he starts turning the ball over, what are you going to get from Jalen Duren? The one thing that I'm not too terribly concerned with those Cavs is their ability to score. Like, I do think that they can consistently put up points against a Detroit team, even with that defense. Now, I was going to come to the bigs. I'm still going to pick Detroit, but if there was one team that I said that had the best shot, it would be Cleveland.
0: I think that's a valuable choice. You go back to the regular season, there were multiple times the Cleveland Cavaliers, I think they actually beat, you know, the Detroit Pistons once mm-hmm. without both, you know, Donovan Mitchell and James Harden. Mm-hmm. But there were multiple times where they came close yep. to beating this Detroit Pistons group at full strength, not having their two top dogs from a guard perspective and those guys. The team that I'm watching is going to be the Philadelphia 76ers. Mm. And it's because Joel Embiid and what he presents from a post presence, a guy that can shoot the mid-range, step out and hit the three, but he's a dominant beast inside down low. And how does Carl Anthony Towns going to be able to defend that and stay out of foul trouble? I think also was pivotal for the 76ers because their bench is not deeper than the New York Knicks. Can VJ Edgecombe be consistent? Can Paul George be consistent with their scoring? If they get that, this series is going to go seven. That would be at Madison.

0: the Square Garden. Anyone can win the series at that point. But I want y'all to listen to Joel Embiid begging 76ers fans, don't sell your tickets. Please come watch us play at home.
1: I just have a message for our fans. Last time we played the Knicks, it felt like this was Madison Square Garden East. So we're gonna need the support. You know, don't sell your tickets. This is bigger than you. We need you guys. The atmosphere that we've had the last couple of games in Philly, especially the last one, pushing it to Game 7. I mean, we need all of it. I don't care if it's 70-30, you know, it's Knicks fans. They travel, they're going to buy the tickets, and there's going to be, you know, some people that need the money, and that, you know, probably going to sell tickets. Don't do it. We need you guys. We got a pretty good chance. We're going to need that support. We're going to need them to be extremely loud. If you need money, I got you.
0: Now, this is the funny thing about what Joel Embiid just said. The Sixers announced that their ticket purchasing website, that they'll be restricting ticket sales to fans who live in the greater Philadelphia area. The billing address will have to be within the Philadelphia area for fans to buy tickets. Those outside the zones will have to purchase, will have their tickets purchases canceled. That is fascinating to me.
2: Now, I will say this, Harry. Atlanta probably should have done the same thing because it was Madison Square South. Last week, unfortunately. Knicks travel, man. These Knicks teams travel, Harry. I saw it live in living color here at State Farm. Madison State Farm Arena is what it looked like.
0: I'm just telling you,
2: that's what it looked like. They was up in there. They had their Tims. They were Harlem shaking. They were doing all kind of stuff in there. They were throwing, you know, they had the Avirexes going. And I'm looking around. I'm like, what's going on? So the Knicks fans travel. Joel Embiid is absolutely telling the truth because those Knicks fans can be all over the place. And you want some sort of home court advantage because I tell you this, Madison Square Garden is going to be rocking.
0: No, it's going to be jumping tonight. It's going to be jumping to game two. And every game after that, if it gets to game five, right? If it gets to game, I think seven will be in Madison Square Garden as well.
2: Yeah.
0: You can expect it's going to be packed out. Those fans are going to be rooting. When you're the New York Knicks, my brother Tony Douglas played in a Knicks uniform. He got drafted to them in 2009 in the first round. When I mean I love going to Madison Square Garden, I had a chance. His agent at the time was David Falk. Mm-hmm. And I had a chance to sit courtside. I remember Joel Santana was sitting right beside me, too.
2: I
0: would never forget sitting courtside while the New York Knickerbockers was playing. I said, oh, my gosh. This is a different courtside. The world's most famous arena? That was different, David. That was different for me.
2: You ain't got to tell me because I was up in there in game five. And I see Spike Lee walking by. I see Tracy Morgan walking by. I see all these stars coming by. And Atlanta, you know, no shade to Atlanta, but Boosie ain't going to cut it. Boosie wasn't going to cut it. We need somebody. Philly, y'all got to bring Will Smith out there to come out there and do something. Bring out Jazzy Jeff or somebody because the stars do come out of Madison Square Garden.
0: No, I agree with you. Looking forward to that matchup tonight, game one in Madison Square Garden. It's on ESPN Radio. It's going to be PJ Colosimo and also play-by-play announcer Mark Kessinger on the call starting at 7:30 p.m. Could the Celtics be laying the groundwork for a split between Tatum and Brown?
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18: I'm Nick DeLuca. Anthony Edwards making his return. T-Wolves star guard expected to play tonight in Game 1 against the Spurs just 9 days after suffering a bone bruise on his knee in Game 4 of Round 1 against the Nuggets. Put up 22, 30, and 17 in his three full first-round games. Ayo Dosunmu ruled out for Minnesota with a calf injury tonight. Elsewhere, the Pistons are signing head coach J.B. Bickerstaff to a contract extension after leading the team to their first playoff series win since 2008. He's in his second season with the Pistons, going a combined 104-60 in the regular season. Pistons erasing a 3-1 deficit in round one. The Magic firing head coach Jamal Mosley after yesterday's Game 7 loss. Spent the past five seasons with Orlando, reaching the playoffs in each of the last three, all first-round exits. In baseball, Tigers ace Tarek Skubal will have surgery on loose bodies in his throwing elbow. Procedures typically take a 2 or 3 month recovery.
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1: Normally, HD has had a certain song that he has played.
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1: About the Atlanta Hawks, what they have done or we're going to do to my dear.

0: trolling my Atlanta Hawks. It's okay, Freddie. It's okay. I still love you, my brother. I still love you. I really do. But I want to talk about a team where a lot of people thought coming into the playoffs was going to represent the Eastern Conference in the NBA Finals. That's the Boston Celtics. Now, their number one player, and I say number one player because Jaylen Brown balled out. He was an MVP candidate all year. He held the fort down while Jason Tatum was out and led everyone to believe when Jason Tatum came back that they were going to represent the Eastern Conference. Now, mama always taught me, David, if I don't have anything good to say, don't say anything at all. Well, Jaylen Brown took the opposite road when he was talking about Joel Embiid for the Philadelphia 76ers right after they lost the series, being up 3-1, and his flopping.
1: I mean, this is my personal opinion on basketball. Some of y'all might disagree. You know what I mean? But argue with your grandma. Flopping has ruined our game. Joel Embiid is a great player, one of the best bigs in basketball history. Flops. He know it. This ain't breaking news. You know what I mean? It is what it is. Y'all can clip it up. Like I said, y'all can post it on these paid accounts that y'all just bought, whatever. That's just my opinion.
2: It's dead last in getting calls. I was vocal about it. I got thrown out some games or et cetera. And they keep saying like this push off and this stuff like that. You know how many players do that? That is such that's the common play, a basketball play. Every player does it. So why are you targeting me? It clearly had an agenda. Like, maybe because I spoke in those critical of the refs in the regular season. So you know how they responded. Like, you're gonna lead the playoffs in offensive fouls. That's how that was the response from the officiating crew. You could clearly tell. And I've actually spoke to some refs and they said it was agenda going into each game. So anytime Jaylen brings his arm up, just from reputation, just call it. Like, but Paul George does the same thing. Jalen Brunson does the same thing. I can go down the list. It's a basketball play, whether y'all believe it or not. You know what I mean? Everybody does that when you drive, especially if you got bodies on you. I've been doing it all regular season, not a problem. And now all of a sudden it's offensive foul every time. You keep that same energy with everybody else.
0: Oh, David Dennis Jr., it's not the message that I would have sent after being up 3-1 in a series and blowing that lead on top of living by the three and literally dying by the three versus the Philadelphia 76ers. No answer for Joel Embiid, but the first thing that he gets on Twitch and talks about is the flopping by Joel Embiid and how the referees, the officials have a hidden agenda. What are your thoughts?
3: That's just not how you roll, man. You can't, like, maybe flopping is an issue. We know that. But you can't do it after you blow a 3-1 lead. You just can't. That's just not how you're supposed to do it. You have to go out there and take your L. If you want to talk about Joel Embiid flopping when you're up 3-1, then you could talk about Joel Embiid flopping. Don't lose and then say the game cheating. You can't do that.
0: No, I agree with you. And then also Joe Mazzulla, I think the blame is warranted for everyone involved, right? Derek White didn't have the best series, even though he had a pretty good game seven. Jason Tatum ended up getting injured. He wasn't able to play late in the series, game seven, when they desperately needed him. But I don't blame them for that, because this is a player who not too long ago tore his Achilles. So if he had anything from a lower extremity on his body that was not right, you don't put him out there. I don't care what nobody else has to say about it. You don't put him out there. But literally, it was a one-point ball game with 7 minutes and 59 seconds to go in the game. And the Boston Celtics decided that they want to go 1-for-12 from the three-point line. Now, at some point, you have to figure out, what else can we do offensively to get us over the hump? They keep saying this is our DNA and Joe Mazzulla is bought in on this. But I think moving forward, they're going to have to figure out that happy medium when it comes to shooting threes and other things that they can do offensively.
3: That was a problem. They had figured it out. They figured it out in the regular season. That's what makes it so frustrating. Like, all last season, I'd been saying the Celtics, they're going to have a game where they make 40 threes and everybody's happy. They're going to blow you out, but they're also going to have a game where they miss all their threes and they don't go do anything else. Like, the Boston Celtics are the epitome of if Johnny Had Two Apples was a team. Because you keep yelling at these people, like, you just keep telling them, shoot inside the three-point basket. That's or the three-point line. That's all you have to do. And they refuse to do it every single time, and they end up losing very winnable series, and Jaylen Brown only has himself to blame for that.
0: Now, I also tell you, Jaylen Brown ripping the referees was not the biggest thing that came out of it to me on his Twitch stream. We know Jaylen Brown is an Eastern Conference Finals MVP. He is an NBA Finals MVP. He won a championship with the Boston Celtics.
3: Absolutely.
0: But he had this to say on his Twitch.
1: And this group is a special group. So proud of this group and the way we played. I wish we trusted that style of play a little bit more, but I know playoffs kind of shifted our rotations and what we wanted to do. But I'm so proud, and it was my favorite year of my basketball career. One, streaming with you guys, chat, was awesome. Like, being able to talk to y'all was like therapy every single day. You know what I mean? I mean, not every day, like once a week or whatever, what I was doing. Just to be able to get on here and give y'all the perspective and kind of, because, you know, these narratives be going left and right, just to hear from the horse's mouth. But then also being able to just be a part of a group that just, through the uncertainty, came to fight, came to compete, and came and went to war. I'll take a team like that any day of the week.
0: Now, David, I think I'm a pretty smart young man.
3: Mm-hmm.
0: Book smart and street smart.
3: Uh-huh.
0: I know I'm not the smartest person in the world,
3: uh-huh,
0: but help me understand what the hell Jaylen Brown is talking about. This was the most fun he's ever had in a season when he's won an NBA championship. He's won Finals MVP. He won Eastern Conference Finals MVP. Help me help myself understand what he's talking about, David.
3: But also the other thing is, who wasn't there all year?
0: Jason Tatum.
3: So imagine, Harry, if you will, you're here, you're running the show, you're driving the boat, right? This is your, you know, Jaylen Brown talked about how people, he has trouble driving and getting called for fouls. Nobody calling you for a foul because you're driving this thing masterfully, right? And Freddie's not here. So imagine on Wednesday when Freddie comes back and he's like, hey, Harry, how was the show? You go, woo! That was the best show we have had all year. I ain't never had a better show of Freddie here. That was an all-timer of a show. I mean, I can't think of the last time I had a better show on the radio. That was absolutely perfect. Freddie, what do you think about that feedback? How you think you're going to take that?
0: Well, if it was me in Freddie's shoes, like Michael Jordan, I would take it personal.
3: There, you would take it personal.
0: I would take it personal.
3: So Jaylen Brown, when his right-hand man is not there, he is saying, this is the best year I've ever had. Like, come on, man. How do you think Jason Tatum is going to take that? How do you think that's going to fly when your best time that you've had coincides when the other guy, when the Batman to the Robin or the Robin to the Batman or whatever is not there? That is not going to go over well at all.
0: Now, also our buddies on Unsportsman, like Evan Cohen, to be exact, he had this to say about the Celtics and the potential of them breadcrumbing the split between Tatum and Brown.
4: Based on the comments about this is the most fun season of my career and the way this ended and all the salary stuff the Celtics have going on, we have talked for years about could this be the end of Tatum and Brown, and it has never, ever, ever made sense. It still doesn't make sense. But are they breadcrumbing the potential end of Tatum and Brown? Because if you look at the totality of this group, they have been awesome together. One title. Just like KG, Paul Pierce, Ray Allen. Awesome together. One title. The great groups, the Warriors, more than one title. Shaq and Kobe, more than one title. Obviously, Michael. LeBron and Wade and Bosh, more than one title. I think Oklahoma City is going to have more than one title. You know, this Celtics group has basically been great for a decade. Simultaneously, they've also come up short a few times, too.
0: Now, I would also add to what Evan Cohen just said. I don't believe the Boston Celtics are going to win another NBA championship.
3: Mm-mm.
0: Because when you have one of your best players, the guy who drove the Boston Celtics this season, but we know, especially in the past, it is Jason Tatum's team. When he comes out live after blowing a 3-1 lead and says that this is the most fun that he's had in a season, and you just lost in the first round and Jason Tatum was not there, you have to be wiser with your words, in my opinion. This is something, if I'm Jason Tatum, it will definitely rub me the wrong way, Double D.
3: Yeah, absolutely, especially when Jason Tatum wasn't even there in Game 7, right? This was your team. This is the squad you came to the show with, right? That you said you had the best time. Jason Tatum wasn't there. That's your squad, and you couldn't get it done.

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1: Against Miami in the bubble, you fell short. Against Miami a couple years later, you fell short against the Warriors in the finals. You fell short last year against the Knicks team. You're up 20. You've had the opportunities to win a championship, to get to the finals, and you did not get it done while you were there. I know that they are young, but the second apron comes for everybody, and you had to gut your team. Now, the pathway to rebuilding when you have Jaylen Brown and Jason Tatum there together, it's difficult. These dudes are so expensive. Like, it is a lot of money to get to make this happen. It's cost prohibitive to add to this team. I'm with you. I don't know how they're going to come out, especially when you got OKC and Victor Wembanyama both on that Western Conference.
2: Yeah, it's a situation I'm definitely going to be monitoring closely. The relationship, the marriage between the Boston Celtics, Jason Tatum, and Jaylen Brown. 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
3: The Knicks beat the Hawks 140-89 and win this first round series in six.
4: We can't just meet the moment, we got to exceed it. And I thought we did a great job of doing that tonight.
5: It's good to celebrate the wins. We got to refocus up. So when we wake up tomorrow, it's on to next.
2: What now for each NBA team eliminated in the first round of the playoffs? We're going to bring in Shannon Penn to steer this thing. Shannon, take it away.
6: All right, well, we're going to put a bow in the conversation you guys just had. So for the first team up, David, we'll start with you. What now for the Boston Celtics? What do they need to do moving forward?
1: I think you kick the tires on seeing what's out there in terms of splitting up this team, or splitting up these guys. I mean, you have had a long run. First of all, we got to see what the actual health of Jason Tatum is. We got to see what he's going to look like next year. Test that leg out. He said one leg is still weaker than the other one. Like, we're going to see. We need to see if we did some harm to this guy by bringing him back. Let's see what his health situation is. Let's see if those guys want to play together. And then beyond that, if we need to split them up, it's just what we got to do.
2: So I'm not ready to split this duo up yet, but I do believe they have to find this happy medium. You have to figure out how to shoot three-pointers, but also not rely on them, because every time the Boston Celtics lose a basketball game, I go immediately to the three-point percentages and the stats.
1: Yeah.
2: All four losses versus the Philadelphia 76ers, they shot under 30% from the three-point line. So you're going to have to figure out how to get a post presence that can score from inside the paint and utilize that glass like Tim Duncan did when he was with the San Antonio Spurs.
6: All right, so you had the Boston Celtics blowing a 3-1 series lead. Another team that also blew a 3-1 series lead, Orlando Magic. We saw that they fired their head coach today, Jamal Mosley. So, Harry, what now for the Orlando Magic?
2: I think finding the perfect head coach to make all of these pieces come together and form the puzzle so the puzzle can be complete. There's a lot of talent on the Orlando Magic basketball team. But I think bringing in the right orchestrator to get the best out of these guys and figure out how they can move in unison as one so they can go deeper than the first round in the playoffs.
1: Yeah, this is about Billy Donovan coming to the Magic. Like, it seems like they got their eye on him. It seems like it's lining up for that. You got to give it at least 1 year with a new coach, with somebody that Paolo is going to listen to and respect. See if Franz Wagner can, like, get those dudes healthy. The team has not been healthy together for 2 years, and we saw their potential when they were together. They were up 3-1 on a 60-win team. So you got to just run it back and see what the new coach can bring.
6: All right, next up, David, what now for the team that lost in Game 7 yesterday, the Toronto Raptors?
1: Toronto, I mean, I think that they do not have Ujiri anymore. I mean, I think you're trying to go big game hunting with this Toronto team. See what the Giannis thing is talking about. See what maybe Kevin Durant is talking about. Like, you should go out there and try to get a big-time star if you're the Toronto Raptors. You did it once. See what you can do it again. Because you got enough guys to be in the same position that you're in now. I'm not sure you get over the hump unless you have another star there.
2: I think they need to go gigantic game hunting.
1: Okay.
2: You got to find that superstar player. Right now, that's what's lacking for the Toronto Raptors, in my opinion. They have a lot of guys that are similar in stature, but also similar from a playing basketball standpoint. Go find that superstar player that can get you over the hump. They were able to do it with Kawhi Leonard. What did Kawhi Leonard do? Brought them NBA championship. Mm-hmm. Can you figure out that happy medium again when it comes to the Toronto Raptors, bringing in a superstar player to steer the ship?
6: All right, Harry. Let's see. That was the Raptors we did in the East. We did the Celtics. They also lost. Magic. We did the Magic in the East. Anybody else lost in the first round in the
2: East? Yeah, we need them.

0: Atlanta Hawks.
1: All right, what now for Atlanta Hawks, Harry?
0: Well, number one, they need to understand when you're going against a physical opponent, you can't come in that game being less physical. Mm-hmm. When you look at this basketball team, CJ McCollum, in my opinion, is the only guy that can really score off the dribble at will. And really, the New York Knicks kind of minimize that. So find somebody else who can dribble the basketball and create off of the dribble and set up everyone else. You got to get a traditional center. You got to let Okongwu play the four. Let that traditional center play the five. But also, there's the potential of us getting a top four pick. Mm-hmm. I'm hoping and praying it's the number one overall pick so we can get some dark chocolate mm-hmm. on this roster to be physical with whoever they're playing, because I did not see it in that series versus the Knicks.
2: You mean to tell me Kuminga didn't bring it like he wanted?
0: Well, here's the thing about Kuminga. Like, Kuminga comes into the game, and it's either a hit or miss, right? Because yeah. I don't think he's controlled when he comes into the ball game. Kuminga is worried about putting them shots up.
2: Yeah.
1: Yeah, they made some big additions, as you mentioned, David, in the regular season trade. They brought in Kuminga. Yeah. There was also a regular season trade that they made. Bringing in Gabe Vincent. You know, that was get him over the hump, Harry.
0: Man, we got to get some more dark-skinned brothers, man. I'm just being real. I'm sorry, y'all. Yeah, y'all know Freddie and Harry. We going to keep it real here.
2: The light brights didn't do it. I think we need to see what their top draft pick is, or see what their pick is. Jalen Johnson got to get in the lab. Like, Jalen Johnson has to get in the lab and get a go-to. He needs to get a go-to shot. He needs to get a half-court shot, because it's so easy for OG, for Mikhail to shut him down. He needs to get in the lab and be like that type of go-to player in the half-court.
1: All right, I know we're going to go to the Western Conference real quick, but a question I have for you guys. If there was throwing out a Jalen Johnson for Jalen Brown trade, who says no?
0: I'm taking it. You're talking about a hometown guy, too, in Jalen Brown.
2: That's a lot of money.
0: I'm fine with it.
2: I want to see what Jalen Johnson got. I want to see what he has. I think this dude is phenomenal. I want to see what he has, especially for the price point that you got.
0: David, I'm impatient. I want it now. I don't want to see what he can grow to be.
2: You're rooting for the wrong team, brother. If you're impatient, you root for the Hawks. You got to be patient, my man.
3: He goes to another team, Harry, and you got to see him win somewhere else. You don't want that.
0: Yeah, man, it's all good.
1: All right, let's move on to the West. Harry, we'll start with you. What now for the Denver Nuggets? What must they do?
0: How about they play defense? You have to understand now the Denver Nuggets, you're not going to win an NBA championship just relying on the offensive side of the basketball. You're going to have to dig in. You're going to have to play defense. But also, their guys are going to have to remain healthy. Aaron Gordon, this is 2 years in a row he has sustained injury and has been minimized in the playoffs. That's it for Denver, in my opinion.
2: Yeah, you just got to run it back. You got to run it back with your two-man, with the best player, supposedly the best player in the world, and see what he can do. That's your window. You've had a good window. See what you can do with it.
1: All right, David, what now for the Phoenix Suns?
2: Phoenix Suns, look, I said it last year. They are in purgatory as long as Devin Booker is there. Like, you have to make some really hard decisions. Do you want to be a play-in team, bottom of the Western Conference team with Devin Booker and ride this thing out with this dude, which works for some teams. Like, that works for, like, fan bases can be fine with that. Or do you move on from Devin Booker and start your tanking rebuild process? Like, that's what Phoenix has in front of them. They say they want to keep Booker. Great. Be a play-in team for the next 5 years.
0: Well, send Devin Booker to the Atlanta Hawks. Uh-oh. That's what's next. Uh-oh. I don't mind that light bright, that light skin, brother. Come on over. At least we know we got somebody who can hit the mid-range, shoot the trifecta, get to the free throw line, hit clutch baskets at clutch moments in the ball game. We needed that versus the New York Knickerbockers. Come on, Devin Book. Come on to the ATL. I know you'll love it, especially them lemon pepper loos.
1: All right, David, what now for the Portland Trailblazers, a team that surprised many by getting that 7th seed, actually won a game against the Spurs? What now for the Trailblazers?
2: You need to get, what's the name of the dad from Everybody Hates Chris? You need to get that cheap-ass owner to re-up that contract on your coach. That's what you need to do. Because, like, why don't you have a coach who is got you where you are? Pay the man. That's the first thing. Pay the man. Pay him. Pay the man, because he is a good coach. And I think that Trailblazers team, they're young, they're a solid squad. I think you just run it back.
0: Yeah, I say continue to form out your team. They have some players there. Scooter Henderson, I love what he brings. Damian Lillard is going to be back next year as well. But you can't come out and say that you want your next head coach to be the lowest paid head coach in the NBA. I'm not taking that job. You're not going to lowball me. I don't care if it's my first head coaching job. Sorry, not sorry.
2: I'm never taking a job where they say I want you to be the lowest paid. No nope. Job offer. Look on LinkedIn. That does not happen. You'll never see anybody saying that.
1: Besides, who wants to go play for Julius from Everybody Hates Chris anyway?
2: There you go.
1: Ain't doing it. All right, Harry, last up. What now for the Houston Rockets?
0: Number one, you got to look in the mirror.
2: Mm-hmm.
0: Kevin Durant included. Ime Udoka included. The lack of point guard play, you're going to get your guy back next season. I don't believe you get rid of Kevin Durant right now. But if it doesn't work next season, then you get rid of him.
2: Yeah, I mean, it depends on how toxic this locker room thing was. It seems like, there was a report, Ramona Shelby and them said that they've kind of gotten over it. Well, that's TBD. But I think you run it back with Fred VanVleet, see what he looks like. Run it back with Steven Adams, see what he looks like. They're committed to Ime Udoka. So that's their squad. They rolled the dice on Kevin Durant. I say, see what you can do with it.
0: With a big game coming up tonight, round one in the second round, the Philadelphia 76ers versus the New York Knicks. Find out who said the 76ers have the best two players in the series. Any truth to that statement? We'll see. Coming up next.
4: 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It's Q Myers from Game Night here on ESPN Radio. Coming up on the show tonight, the NBA playoffs roll into round number two. 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
16: I'm Nick Tolucca. Anthony Edwards back tonight. T-Wolves star guard expected to play in game one against the Spurs after just 9 days suffering a bone bruise in his knee in game four of round one against the Nuggets. Edwards putting up 22, 30, and 17 in his three full first round games. Big boost for Minnesota. Ayo Dosunmu ruled out with a calf injury after missing game six of round one. Elsewhere, the Pistons are signing head coach J.B. Bickerstaff to a contract extension after leading the team to their first playoff series win since 2008 with the win in Game 7. Well, the Magic have fired head coach Jamal Mosley after yesterday's Game 7 loss after five seasons with Orlando. Made the playoffs in each of the last three all first-round exits. In baseball, Tigers ace Tarek Skubal will have surgery on loose bodies in his throwing elbow, typically a 2 or 3 month recovery. Two-time defending AL Cy Young winner scratched from his start tonight. Tigers and Red Sox scoreless in the top of the second inning in Detroit.
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0: Progressive Insurance. And we have a big game tonight, actually two of them. But the first one we have starting at 8 p.m. Eastern time is the Philadelphia 76ers traveling to Madison Square Garden to face the New York Knicks at 7:30 Eastern time p.m. ESPN Radio. You have P.J. Carlissimo and also Mark Kessinger on the call. It's going to start live. But before we get to that, we have Devon Givens, 76ers insider for Philly Sports, is joining us right now live. And I want him to hear something that David Shepherd said earlier about the Philadelphia 76ers having the two best players in this series.
1: I have confidence in the Knicks. I got even more confidence in the Philadelphia 76ers because they don't just have the best player in this second round series. They got the two best players in this series in Joel Embiid, even if he isn't 100%, and Tyrese Maxey. So yes, the Knicks, they got a lot to feel confident about moving forward. But if you're the 76ers, you're the team that's playing with house money. It's the Knicks that have all the pressure. It's why I actually like Philly in this series before I like New York.
0: So, Devon, you heard David Shepherd. What do you make of what David just actually said?
2: Well, I mean, anytime you have the two best players, you're supposed to win the series, right? So let's see how that one goes. But, I mean, when you do look at that, I do think that Tyrese Maxey overall, from front to back, because of some of the games that Jalen Brunson had missed a little bit early on, Tyrese Maxey maybe missing some games a little bit later with the pinky injury, I did think that Maxey had a better season than Jalen Brunson overall. But that being said, when we look at things now, the new season, where they are right now, both teams playing really well at the moment, and Joel Embiid changes everything. And they had a 2-2 series this year. Joel Embiid only played in two of those, in those games. Jalen Brunson played in all four. Tyrese Maxey played in all four as well. This is going to be a very, very interesting series that I don't agree that the Sixers are the ones that are the favorite right now. For me, yes, they are playing with the most pressure, and the Sixers are playing a little bit more relaxed. They don't have the same type of pressure and expectation on them, even after moving past the Celtics. I do, though, look at this one and think it does go the distance, and as of right now, I do think the Knicks are the favorite to win this one in seven.
3: Let's look back a little bit to a couple days ago, because I'm interested in what is Philly's, if you hadn't heard anything or what you can surmise from knowing the team as well as you do, their reaction to Jaylen Brown going on Twitch, talking about Joel Embiid flopping and sort of his complaints. What has been the hubbub about that video that came out?
2: I think the consensus really has been the fact that you had an elimination game in game five on your floor. You had an elimination game in game six in Philadelphia with Jason Tatum in both of those games. And even in game seven, you still had the home court advantage, and also in a spot where you have played without Jason Tatum for, 66 games of the season, where they had a 43-23 record on the campaign. So why are you complaining about it now and not when those things were happening in games five and six, when they lost those as well? So that has really been a consensus. And then also, of course, you both watched the games. I feel like I'm very fair. Joel Embiid gets away with a lot of stuff, just like any other star in the NBA does. And Jaylen Brown is also a Finals MVP who gets away with a lot of things too, including his push-offs. So that's where a lot of consensus here in Philadelphia is you didn't complain when you were up 3-1, and then also, don't you do the same thing?
0: Well, I agree with you. If you can get away with it, why not try it?
2: I don't get away with it. Even when you guys look at the play where Maxey fell into Embiid's knee, that was right there in the middle of the floor, and he shoves Maxey, got away with it, and Maxey fell into Tyrese and Joel Embiid's knee. They didn't call it. They gave him that one, and maybe they didn't want to at that point of the game, right, that late in the fourth quarter, but they didn't want to decide the game. As we talk about the officials letting the game play out, let the players decide who's going to win this one. Maybe that's the one where they just pull back, put the whistle in their pocket, and do it. But we all saw it, and that's okay. And look, we're all fair. We watch basketball, and yes, you may root for a certain team, but we also know the rules, and you can see whether they're wearing white or green or blue or orange or yellow, that a foul is a foul, a charge is a charge, and a push-off is a push-off, and we all see it the same way.
0: Devon, I want to take you back to game four. The Philadelphia 76ers versus the Boston Celtics. It was the first game back for Joel Embiid. It wasn't the best one. He only went 9 for 21 from the field. a little bit lackadaisical defensively, got picked on a little bit by the Boston Celtics, but then had three straight games in which he was a force to be reckoned with. Talk about Joel Embiid facing that adversity and how he was able to shove that game aside, especially when a lot of people gave him grief and Nick Nurse for putting him back in the starting lineup.
2: So for the people who are listening and don't know what it means for the Sixers to beat the Celtics and why it meant so much for not only Joel Embiid but for the Sixers fan base and for Philadelphia in general, is because as many have known or maybe may not know, they have not beat them since 1982, mm-hmm. All the way back to the Dr. J era. So from Allen Iverson to the Andre Iguodala, Lou Williams teams. In the early 2000s and to now where we are, where we also go back to the 2023 series where they were up the Sixers 3-2 with the game six at home with the opportunity to close it out. They did not. Jason Tatum goes for 51 in game seven, and it was an embarrassing loss again for Joel Embiid. That's where this one means so much. So while it is just round one, it's one of those things, going back to your question about Embiid, where he had to get that one off his shoulders. And for him to come back and do that after having that appendectomy surgery, after the questions of could he get through it, could he gut it out in such a physical series against a nemesis like the Boston Celtics, where he has never been able to beat them, that's why it means so much. And to see him come back and change the identity and the complexion of the series against such a good team, where, by the way, guys, I thought they were going to beat the Sixers in four. We thought they were going to sweep the Sixers. To see him come back and do that, and for Nick Nurse to also essentially maybe save his job if it was in question by what he was able to do, it says a lot to what the character of this team is, to what Joel Embiid has shown as a player and as a person and his growth over the years, where we've seen him here in Philadelphia with some really questionable things that will be black marks on his resume. That this one means a lot to him and to even Nurse for also not making the postseason a year ago because it was a throwaway season because of all the injuries and so on. You get the draft pick and all. That's why that one meant so much. And to see Joel Embiid do what he did, look like Joel Embiid, that was big.
3: I think one of the sort of underrated really good performers has been Paul George. A lot has been made about playoff P and sort of his playoff failures, but he really came through in that Celtics series. What do you expect to see from him against New York, especially with those wings that he's got to contend with?
2: You know, it's funny, man, because the three games that he played against the Knicks during the regular season, he really struggled. He only averaged 10 points in those three games against the Knicks during the regular season. But this is a different season. He's playing at a high level right now. He was fantastic in those seven games against the Boston Celtics. So this is going to be another big test for what they did by bringing him in that summer of 22, 23, coming in here for that off season, teaming him up with Maxey and Embiid. And if that can carry over, that will go a long way to help out, obviously, Embiid and Maxey. This is what he was brought here for, to play like that. He doesn't have to have the old Paul George numbers of the Indiana Pacers or the MVP level Paul George of the Oklahoma City Thunder, or even the all-star Paul George of the Los Angeles Clippers. He can have one of those games, if not two, within the series to help them win games. But for the most part, it's the overall two-way play of 16 to 18 a night. Can he still rebound at a decent level? Can he assist at a high clip as well? And can he shoot the three-pointer when the opportunity presents itself also as a high clip from behind a three-point line, especially going against those wings that you speak of for the New York Knicks? So if that can continue, that will give the Sixers a real, real big opportunity to win this one against a tough New York team.
0: When you look at this series, I do believe the New York Knicks have the stronger bench. But in order for the Philadelphia 76ers to advance to an Eastern Conference Finals, the unsung hero in this series must be who?
2: Quentin Grimes. He's the first one off the bench most times. And he can play in a three-guard rotation with Maxey and Ashcombe out there. He can sub in and give a breather for one of them and still have success with two wings and a big out there as well. Oftentimes he's out there when Andre Drummond or Dembona are out there on the floor as well. So his scoring and his two-way play, because their guard depth is not as large as you see on the New York side, they need Quentin Grimes to be able to soak up some minutes in the guard rotation, but also being that extension of, let's just say, a wing player to maybe spell if Oubre doesn't have it going, like we saw against Boston during the stretch, where he can now step in and play a little bit bigger than his size against what the New York Knicks have on that side. So if I were to nominate one, I would say Quentin Grimes. Because when he had that big game five against Boston, 18 points off the bench, that was huge. And if he can do something like that, maybe not to the level of 18, but 14 points, somewhere around there, but also play solid two-way defense where he can defend Jalen Brunson or Deuce McBride or still match up and be physical with Josh Hart while he's out there. I think that goes a long way.
0: 76ers insider for Philly Sports, Devon Givens, thank you for your time. I know it's precious. And hopefully it ends out the way that you expect it to when it comes to this series.
4: Nah, we're good on that, Harry. Nah, we good. We good.
0: Nah. That was for Devon to reply, not you, Shannon, okay?
2: Well, Shannon will tell you off air why I'm a little conflicted. But, hey, Harry, it's always great to catch up with you, man. It's been a while. Dennis, I'm a big fan. It's good to catch up with you both. Thanks, guys.
5: I appreciate you, brother.
0: Nah, thank you, Devon. 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

0: The sports world is definitely mourning. John Sterling, longtime radio voice of the Yankees, passed away at 87 years old. Sterling was the voice of the New York Yankees for parts of 36 seasons. Sterling had 5,420 regular season games that he called and 211 postseason games when he retired in April 2024, just after the season started. He broadcasted 5,060 consecutive games from September 1989 through July 2019 after beginning with the Yankees as pregame host. E-Dog, I know you're a faithful Yankee fan. I want you to talk about John Sterling, what he means to you, and how devastating this is for the sporting world, especially Major League Baseball.
1: Harry, I know you're a big baseball fan, and you love taking your son and going to watch him play baseball. And my first memory of John Sterling is getting picked up from my Little League baseball games with my dad and driving home and hearing that voice on the radio. And he was with me my whole life as a Yankee fan up until October of 24, where he was able to call the World Series for the Yankees. Unfortunately, they lost that. But I was lucky enough to get a job in Albany, New York, 104.5 the team. And my first job there was board hopping Yankee games. And I got to listen to John Sterling and Susan Waldman every night board hopping the games. And it was always fun with his home run calls, right? Like, you just wanted to know what he was going to come up with. I remember working there and Greg Bird had just come up and we were like, what's the Greg Bird home run call going to be? And it was bye bye birdie. And you know, you're always like wondering what he was going to do with it. I still say yes indeedy today. Freddie says it too. Yes indeedy. I don't know if it's because of that, but for me, I heard it all the time. When Didi Gregorius made Yankee fans euphorious, that was John Sterling right there, man. And I had a great moment. Shout out to my podcast partner back in the day, Mike James at 104.5 The Team in Albany. We were lucky enough to have John Sterling on for 10 minutes. He was so gracious with his time and he called us and he told us a story. And Aaron Judge was a rookie that season and he was having an MVP type year. And Yankee fans will tell you to this day, he should have beaten out Jose Altuve for that MVP award. I digress. But he came on and told us this story about calling the Washington Wizards, then the Baltimore Bullets, in the year that Wes Unseld won the Rookie of the Year and the MVP. Like, he was schooling me with knowledge that I didn't know about. And he's just had such a storied career. And he was so gracious with his time. I want to, you know, I'm going to miss him. I've missed him the last year and a half with the Yankee games, and he will be missed. And absolute Yankee legend. He will, if he doesn't already, he should have a plaque in Memorial Park and all that jazz. I think he does. So rest in peace, John Sterling.
0: So it's a unique subject to touch on because I know me, myself, you, E, you, David, you, Shannon, at some point in our lives, we were attached to someone who called, whether it was baseball, basketball, football, soccer, no matter what the sport, NHL, hockey, we were attached to somebody. For me, it was Mike Bring, bang, mm-hmm. and Jeff Van Gundy, and also Mark Jackson. And those three, in my opinion, were just unbelievable together. David, who was it for you that just caught your, not just your eye, but also your ears and your attention faithfully?
2: It was Chick Hearn. So I'm not from L.A. There was no, like, my dad had league pass. And so when I was at my dad's, we'd have league pass. And Chick Hearn, watched the Lakers game, games at the, you know, at the end. Doors closed, lights out, eggs are cooling, the butter's getting hard, and the jello is jiggling. Like, that is how you call the end of a game. Just a dude who just knew that thing top to bottom. I mean, like, that is something that grabbed my attention. Of course, like, it's not play-by-play. But Stuart Scott, I mean, we would not be here without Stuart Scott. I remember when I went to Bristol and did my first Sports Center, and like, you saw the booyah on the wall. Like, that is the type of stuff that makes you want to keep going. Like, these are the voices that make you want to do what we do. And like, there, you know, I love any time we get to honor them. And the contemporaries, Eric Collins of the world, like you said, Mike Breen, who I had the pleasure of meeting a couple weeks ago and spending some time with. Like, that is the stuff that is
0: I would say Stuart Scott for me is someone, definitely when I got into the media space, was someone I thought about every single time I was before I did a show, because he did pave that way. Like, all the things and all the sayings that he had, booyah, no diggity, no doubt. Why you gotta play a hate me like that? It gave you that confidence to also authentically be yourself while you're in this media space. So you know, pivotal people, making life easier for us, but also giving us that confidence that we can do it. Shannon, who you got? Who is someone that you leaned on in your days?
3: Oh, as a Knicks fan, it was Marv Albert's. On whether it was the MSG games or the national games. Yes, yes, and it counts. Like all of those games, all of the times that Jordan beat us in the playoffs, whatever. So for me, it's Marv Albert.
0: All right, coming up next, Victor Wembanyama, the alien, versus Anthony Edwards, Ant-Man. Who's going to win out?
4: Swung on.
5: There it goes. Deep left, it is high. It is far. It is gone.
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8: I'm Nick DeLuca. Round 2 of the NBA playoffs getting going tonight. Kicks off in the East with the Sixers and the Knicks. Philly rallying from down 3-1 to get by the Celtics thanks to some big games from Tyrese Maxey and Joel Embiid. ESPN Radio's Harry Douglas thinks Philly's stars give them an edge in Round 2.
9: When it comes to this series, I do believe on paper that the Philadelphia 76ers have better players when they're healthy. And right, that's a big question mark because Philadelphia, they have not been healthy their entire season.
8: Douglas on Freddie and Harry, Knicks, Sixers, 8 Eastern tip tonight, coverage at 7:30 Eastern here on ESPN Radio and the ESPN app. In the West, Spurs T-Wolves opening their series tonight. Anthony Edwards making his return. Star guard expected to play just 9 days removed after suffering a bone bruise on his knee in game 4 of round 1 against the Nuggets. Edwards put up 22, 30, and 17 in his 3 full first-round games. While the Pistons are signing head coach J.B. Bickerstaff to a contract extension after leading the team to their first playoff series win since 2008 in his second season in Detroit, going a combined 104-60 in the regular season. In baseball, Tigers ace Tarek Skubal having surgery on loose bodies in his throwing elbow. Procedures typically following a 2 or 3 month recovery. Detroit and Boston scoreless. Top 4.
10: Hey, it's Evan Cohen. Coming up Tuesday, we'll react to 2 game 1s and look ahead to the Lakers and Thunder. Can LeBron, without Luka, do enough to make the Thunder sweat this series? It's on Sportsmanlike 6 a.m. Eastern right here on ESPN Radio, ESPN2, and ESPNU.

0: Studio 2 at the worldwide headquarters of ESPN and the HD Studio in Atlanta, Georgia. 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
1: Shannon, you lead it off with number 3 in your list of old technology that we miss.
2: There was a certain level of courage that you had to perform, an act that you had to do if you wanted to go and take your game literally to the next level.
1: That's all be good.
2: So with that being said, I'm going with home phone. The amount of courage it took to call that girl's house, knowing that there's a good chance that her daddy's going to answer the phone, and you got to put on that voice. Good afternoon, Mr. Jones. Is Tamara available?
3: Like
2: now, see, these kids don't understand. They can just go right to the source. No, you had to go through a wall. And the fact that most houses, they all shared the same line, so you might be on the phone, and then your grandmother pick up, Shannon, get off the phone. I got to use the phone.
1: Or they would pick up and listen to the conversation.
2: Or you're expecting a call because you told old girl to call you at a certain time, but your grandmother's still on the phone, and we didn't have the technology where they can click over. And 9 times out of 10, your grandmother didn't even care if you had the technology because she wasn't clicking over because she on the phone with your uncle. So I'm going to go with home phones, number 3 for me.
4: Keisha! Keisha! Cut that loud mess off! You hear all that thundering and lightning, and get off that telephone!
0: This is Freddie and Harry.

0: you've hit the lottery, it's because you have. An extra bonus 30 minutes on Freddie and Harry presented by Progressive Insurance. I'm Harry Douglas. He's David Dennis Jr. filling in for Freddie Coleman. And ladies and gentlemen, we are luckily, and I mean lucky, to have the one and only Michael Wright, ESPN NBA writer, join us this segment to talk about some NBA basketball. And Michael, thank you for joining us. The first thing I want to ask you is about the Spurs and Timberwolves. We got the news, Anthony Edwards, he will be available tonight to play in game one. What are your thoughts to Anthony Edwards coming back in this series?
1: Well, my thoughts are that it would make this job a lot harder for the San Antonio Spurs. But the thing is, man, it's not like they came into this series saying, okay, we're going to prep for if they don't have Anthony Edwards. Obviously, you prep like he's going to play. And so I think San Antonio is well prepared. I know that, you know, it took them a couple of days to figure out who their opponent was. You know, you had to wait for Minnesota to knock off Denver. So as soon as they figured that out, they turned their attention 100% to the Minnesota Timberwolves. De'Aaron Fox said that they sort of did the preparation like NFL teams prepare for teams, and that, like, you had a whole day of offense. You had a whole day of defense. Then you had another day of install where you're just installing concepts and strategy specific to the Minnesota Timberwolves. So I think the Spurs are very well prepared and they're well rested. But as you know, Anthony Edwards is a monster, man. I watched him go right at Victor Wembanyama in Minnesota for the game-winning shot. I think it was like in January, March. I don't know. It all runs together, man.
2: Yeah, what kind of Anthony Edwards do you think we're going to see? Like, what is the health of this dude? Like, that knee injury, this is like the third injury we've seen where they say he's going to be out for a few weeks and he's come back. Are we expecting full tilt Anthony Edwards or kind of the more hobbled one we saw against Denver?
1: That's a good question. You know they call the man Wolverine because of his ability to bounce back from these injuries really quickly. But I will tell you that at shoot around this morning at Frost Bank Center, he had a big sleeve on that knee and you really couldn't tell whether Anthony Edwards can be Anthony Edwards. Like, there was no explosive movement or anything like that. It was mostly stationary shooting. But then all of a sudden, they upgraded him to questionable, and you're like, oh, well, maybe he is able to go. So I don't know how it's going to pan out, man. But if Anthony Edwards can go 100%, even if he's like 90% of himself, he's a problem for the San Antonio Spurs. And as good as San Antonio's guards are, they just don't – they're not used to going up against guys as dynamic as an Anthony Edwards. So it's going to be a challenge for him.
0: Yeah, if he's hobbled a little bit, I go to the second best player on the Minnesota Timberwolves. That's Julius Randle, who had a nice first round, averaged 19.2 points per game, 7.3 rebounds, and 4.2 assists. What do we have to see from Julius Randle in this series to take some of that pressure off of Anthony Edwards as he's coming back from this injury?
1: You know what? Julius Randle don't have to do nothing but be Julius Randle. I got to tell you, like, if you look kind of over the landscape of what San Antonio's potential opponents for this second round could have been, and Minnesota is one of the worst matchups for them. You know, the Timberwolves are 2-1 against the Spurs this year. And a big reason for that is they got a big physical four man. Okay. Julius Randle is just going to muffle you. Like, you know, he's just going to basically back you down and get buckets. But on the other side for the San Antonio Spurs, they have a small power forward in Julian Champagne, who is mostly just a knockdown shooter from the perimeter. So that's a mismatch that the San Antonio Spurs, I'm sure, are very aware of, and I think they're going to do things to sort of mitigate and sort of lessen the pressure for a guy like Julian Champagne because he is in his first playoff. But I don't know if that works. It's just a bad matchup for the San Antonio Spurs.
2: Yeah, that's one of the things that's interesting to me, as I know everybody's talking about Rudy Gobert and Wemby and all that. But in the regular season, Julius Randle played some really good defense on Wemby, especially one of those games towards the end when Wemby couldn't barely get a shot off to close out a game. Do you think we'll see a little bit of Julius Randle at the five, maybe trying to guard Wemby and see if he can bother him a little bit more like he did in the regular season?
1: I could definitely see that because a guy like Wemby, you can't move Julius Randle. That's a big, strong dude right there. But then I think we could see him on Victor Wembanyama, but I also can envision the Minnesota Timberwolves putting Rudy Gobert on a guy like Steph Kaplan and saying, hey, beat me with your shot. Mm-hmm. Like, you know, I've seen it happen. Teams sometimes will guard Stephon Castle with their fireman and say, hey, man, they'll just step back, sag off of him and say, okay, you got to beat us. Now, Portland tried to do that where they put Donovan Klingon, his former college teammate, on Steph Castle and said, hey, beat us. And Steph Castle beat him.
0: I look at the trio from a guard perspective for the San Antonio Spurs, De'Aaron Fox, Stephon Castle, but also Dylan Harper coming off the bench, doing what he does, the son of Ron Harper, senior. If you're Minnesota, how do you contain all three guards? Because I think it's hard to do. How do you contain all three of those guys who can turn the corner and get downhill and score at all three levels?
1: Well, the great thing about it is you don't have to worry about all three of them being on the floor together too much. Because Spurs coach Miss Johnson, he said that, like, you know, like, sometimes I want to play big, sometimes I want to play small, sometimes I want to have all three of those guards on the floor. He said, but I have to sort of hold myself back and not let my imagination go crazy, because when you got a guy like Victor Wembanyama, who's a generational player, you start wanting to try all kinds of things, because ultimately you can do things that may even bend the game of basketball because you've got a guy so talented. So I don't think you're going to see all three of those guys spend a ton of time on the floor together. But look, Minnesota's guards are going to have a hard time with just Stephon Castle and De'Aaron Fox. Now, De'Aaron Fox, you've noticed, like, over these last couple of games, you know, in the last series, he kind of takes over at the end of games. And that's precisely what the San Antonio Spurs brought him here to do. And obviously, Stephon Castle, he's a dog on the defensive end. So I think that's where he's going to make his most impact. But he's also going to penetrate and find guys out on the perimeter. He's going to find Victor Wembanyama for lobs and things like that. So those two guards are a problem. But at the same time, you get into that second unit, now you got Dylan Harper in the game. And you got, you know, Keldon Johnson, the sixth man of the year. And so, yeah, I think that those guards can be problematic for Minnesota, but luckily they won't have them all on the floor at the same time. If they do, it'll probably be like a 2-3 minute stretch.
2: One of the things that people have talked about San Antonio going into this playoffs is experience. Do they have enough experience? How much are you buying into that? Because I don't know if you can tell by the tone of my voice, I'm not buying into it at all. But how much do you think the experience factor is going to play a part in this?
1: You know what? I was the hater in San Antonio. I was like, well, these guys have never played it. They have never done this. They've never done that, blah, blah, blah. But the thing is over the course of the entire season, you've seen San Antonio get put in these adverse situations, and it seems like they always find a way to come out on top. You know, like Victor Wembanyama, he goes down with a concussion. They won't clear for game three. Okay, I think at halftime of that game, they're down 17 points. And then Dylan Harper does Dylan Harper stuff and brings them back. And then game four, same thing. They're down like 15. They find a way to come back. So I think they face enough adversity to where experience doesn't necessarily matter, but I think we'll probably learn more about that in this series, because the Minnesota Timberwolves, they've been to the conference finals a couple times. They are a very experienced and very competent team. So I'm interested to see how the San Antonio Spurs handle that whole dynamic.
0: Michael, I also believe this series has the potential to go 7 games. I'm going to put you on the spot here. In order for Minnesota to win this series, they must do what? But also, in order for the San Antonio Spurs to win this series, they must do what? Start with Minnesota first.
1: Ooh, that's tough. Minnesota has got to shut somebody down. Like, you're not going to shut everybody down. So if your choice is Victor Wembanyama, when, you know, and you focus on stopping him, you better stop him, because you got those guards that can hurt you. And you've got perimeter shooting out there, and Julian Champagne and Devin Vassell, they will knock down shots. But whoever you decide you're going to take out, you got to 100% eliminate them, and that gives you a shot. Now, going over to the Spurs side, I would say that, you know, Anthony Edwards, he's going to be the focal point of everything San Antonio does defensively. You can slow him down, then you got to say, okay, you're basically saying Julius Randle beat us. Well, you've got a generational talent on that back line in Victor Wembanyama, who's going to have some say in that. So you got a better shot of Victor defending, you know, in

0: I'll tell you this. This is going to be a very physical series, and I hope that Anthony Edwards is 100%, because you don't want to see the guy just, you know, hobbling around. Like, you want to see him going 100% as hard as he can go. And I'm sure the Spurs, you know, the competitive side of them, they want to see that too. But I don't really know. Like, I just think Anthony Edwards is the guy you got to stop for San Antonio and then sort of basically force the other guys to beat you.
1: ESPN NBA writer Michael Wright. You can follow him on the socials at Mike C. Wright. Thank you for your time. We appreciate it, bud.
0: All right. Pleasure, guys.
1: Coming up next, Freddie Coleman normally gives me his inconvenient truths. Well, Freddie's not here today. Mm-hmm. So guess who's going to give it to me?
2: Mm-hmm.
1: David Dennis Jr. That's next.
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0: It's the best show on your radio, Freddie and Harry, presented by Progressive Insurance. I'm Harry Douglas. He's David Dennis Jr. filling in for Freddie Coleman. Oh, guess what we have, y'all? Inconvenient truths.
1: It's always going to be an inconvenient truth.
2: Inconvenient!
1: That you may need to hear about your team, whether you want to hear it or not. This is...
3: Give me the truth straight up, no chaser.
1: Freddie and Harry's Inconvenient Truth.
0: Now, normally, this is Freddie Coleman presenting me with his inconvenient truth. He is not here today. That's going to be David Dennis Jr. So no need to waste any more time. David, take it over.
4: All right, we're going to start here. Oh, do we got a sound? We got a number one sound?
1: Number one.
4: Oh, there we go. I like it. It makes me feel official when you got the number one sound. This is for Harry. This is for Atlanta. This is for Atlanta, the Atlanta 51ers. We got to talk about what we need to do. I've tried to trace back exactly where this all started. And I think it goes back to the fact that Atlanta sports teams are not going to win a championship until the Hawks do right by Magic City. That they just got to do that. Like the Magic City, they're doing the wings for the Knicks after they win. They've traded over sides. I just think that the Hawks, somebody has to do right by Magic City. It don't even have to be the Hawks. The Braves can have a Magic City night. I don't care who does it. You gotta do right by Magic City if you want to win a championship in Atlanta. There is a curse of Magic City. Until then, the Atlanta Hawks will be Atlanta 51ers because that's how much they lost by. But you need to have Magic City to return to the sporting events if you want to win a championship.
0: I couldn't agree with this inconvenient truth more than any other one I've ever had. I'm telling you right now. Like, I get it. A lot of people have their vision of Magic City. Mm-hmm. Let me explain something to all you people. Magic City is a place where you go to also get the newest music before it actually comes out.
4: Speak on
0: where
4: it.
0: You just go for the vibe. You Speak go for the it. Food.
4: Yes.
0: Honestly, the shaking part of Magic City is what you go for last.
4: Yeah. Yeah.
0: You go for all the other festivities. Let me tell you how I know, folks.
4: Yeah, okay.
0: Me and my wife share a birthday.
4: Mm-hmm.
0: We had our birthday party together.
4: There you go.
0: After a Monday night football game when I was playing with the Atlanta Falcons at Magic City. So people, you can turn your head, you can frown upon it all you want to, but ain't nothing hitting like them lemon pepper lows. Case closed.
1: God, number
4: that's
1: two.
4: That's how you win a championship. All right. Inconvenient truth. Houston Rockets. You are not going to win a championship if Kevin Durant is your locker room leader. It's just not going to work. Kevin Durant is not going to, not a guy who can be a locker room leader at a team. He is a guy that you got to bring to an already established championship type of background. And then that is how a championship culture, so that all the shenanigans, they can overcome that. Now, Kevin Durant's going to go out there and be an incredible player on the court. He's going to give you 37-7 every time that he's out there. But if you want Kevin Durant to be a leader of young men, he's not going to do that. Didn't work out in Phoenix. Didn't work out in Houston. And also, the brother just don't want to do it. He does not have the energy to do that. He shows up to work. He brings his lunch pail. He gives you all the production that he wants. He's going to score. But you know, when you have that young intern that comes in, they say, well, how you work the machine? He says, I don't know how to work the machine. But he knows how to work the machine. He just don't want to tell you how
0: figure
4: to work
0: it out
4: the
0: on
4: machine.
0: Your own.
4: Yeah, you figure it out on your own. That is what Kevin Durant is. The Rockets are not going to be that team for him. You need to have a strong, strong, strong culture that he cannot, you know, disrupt. And the Rockets are not that.
0: David, I want to disagree with you. But here on Freddie and Harry, we always keep it real. The proof is always in the pudding. The only time Kevin Durant has won an NBA championship is when he was with the Golden State Warriors. Mm-hmm. Well, he was not the leader on that basketball team. It was Steph Curry. It was Draymond Green. Hell, I even throw Klay Thompson in before I throw Kevin Durant. Now, on those championship teams, was he the best player? Of course. But from a leader perspective, he was not that guy. So I agree with your sentiments.
1: Number three.
4: All right, this is one that out of all my takes, I'm bringing here because I think I may have some support here. I brought this take up on First Take a few weeks ago. And people came at me a little unjustly.
5: Oh, what was this about the Lakers not having any shot against the Rockets?
4: No, but I'm justifying that. Don't you can't tell me I was wrong about that. I will fight y'all to the end about that one. I've been framed when it comes to that take. This is the real take. Candy is disgusting. Chocolate is delicious. M&M's, Snickers, Butterfingers, candy. Get them Twizzlers out of here. Get them Skittles out of here. I'm a grown man. Don't give me that candy. Don't even, why are you even naming it after fruit? That don't even taste like, the strawberry, they don't even, just call it red. Does anything that's grape flavor taste like grapes? It's purple. Don't even want candy. Get candy out of here. Candy's disgusting.
0: I'm sorry. Double D, you know I love you. But no. I need them Skittles.
4: Skittles?
0: I need them. I need those Starbursts.
4: Come on now.
0: I need those Boston baked beans. I need all of them.
4: Mm-mm.
0: I love candy and so does my baby boy. That's why he went and got a filling the other day. Shout out to the dentist. They make fillings the same color as your teeth now. Not that gray stuff they put in our mouth back in the day when we was growing up.
4: Right, no.
0: But I respectfully disagree with this one.
4: If it ain't now, made anywhere near Hershey, I don't want it. Give me the chocolate.
0: I'm not a big candy eater anymore, but when I have that itch, I need it.
4: I don't want it. Give me the chocolates. No candy. Get it out of here.
2: Number four.
4: All right, this is sort of a pet peeve, especially in Atlanta. I don't know what about Atlanta folks do this all the time. You don't need to back into that parking spot. You don't. I just want to let you know right now, it doesn't save no time. It really doesn't. You can just pull right into that parking spot and back out on the way out. I don't know why you got to get in there, do the gangster lean in the car, look back. Are you trying to impress somebody? Are you a spy? Are you trying to be Top Gun? Are you trying to be Fast and Furious? I don't understand why we got to back in the parking spaces all the time, because I'm sitting behind you and I'm waiting for you to get in the damn parking spot, and now you're backing up and holding us up. I just want to get to my spot. Why we got to back in the parking spots? There's no point. You don't need to do that. Free yourself from the shackles of backing in the parking spots.
0: I never understood why people did that as well, too.
4: There you go.
0: Why not just pull into the parking spot? Why
4: pull into it?
0: You know what I think it is, though? I think it's also telling you how inexperienced the driver is.
4: Yeah.
0: Because when they leave the parking spot, they don't want the hassle of looking through the... They also must not have a, you know, rear view camera in their car as well.
4: Right.
0: So that's why they want to go ahead and back into it before they go wherever they're going. That way they can just pull right out when they leave.
4: Who are you trying to impress? Who are you trying to impress? Vin Diesel ain't in the car with you? I don't know who you're trying to impress. Just pull into the parking spot the right way. We don't need all that.
2: Number five.
4: Oh, there we go.
5: You heard Cappy on that one. He was like, oh, he couldn't get over it. All right, we got 1 minute. Let's go.
4: All right, 1 minute. Players just going to get hurt, man, in the NBA. That's just what it is. Players going to get hurt. Like, we're going to complain about who was missing games. This led to this is what it is. Players are not playing enough. They're more susceptible to be hurt. The way the regular season is, it's a different level of play from the playoffs. Players are just going to get hurt. You're just going to have to deal with it. Don't go on Twitch and complain about referees when your players are hurt. Don't go on the internet and talk about it. Players are going to be hurt, man. The game is a game.
0: No, I agree with this one. Playing in the NFL for 10 years, the amount of times that players were hurt and still had to find a way to play, not just to play a game, but to even practice throughout the week. It happens, ladies and gentlemen. It's like that sometimes. Players have it in their mind. They know how to deal with certain things when it comes to injuries. Coming up next, Knicks and 76ers on most of ESPN radio stations.
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6: Tonight begins in the East with the Sixers and the Knicks. Philly rallying from down 3-1 to get by the Celtics in round one. Knicks taking down the Hawks in six. Game one, 8 Eastern tip tonight. Coverage underway here on ESPN Radio affiliates. In the West, Spurs and Timberwolves opening their series in San Antonio. Anthony Edwards making his return tonight. T-Wolves star guard expected to play just 9 days removed from suffering a bone bruise on his knee in game four of round one against the Nuggets, and put up 22, 30, and 17 in his three full first round games before going down. Elsewhere in the NHL, game two in Carolina between the Flyers and the Hurricanes. Carolina opening the series with a victory, but trailing 2-1 with 9:39 to go in the opening period, trailing for the first time all postseason. 2 goals for Philadelphia in the span of 39 seconds. Jamie Drysdale with his second of the series on the power play. Sean Couturier with a goal to extend the lead. Nikolai Ehlers with a power play goal for Carolina to close the gap. The game continues on ESPN TV. In baseball, Tigers ace Tarek Skubal set for surgery on loose bodies in his throwing elbow will miss 2 to 3 months.
7: Hey, this is Rich Eisen. Coming up on Tuesday, the second round of the NBA playoffs is underway. Oklahoma City and the Lakers getting set to tip off against one another when it's Overreaction Monday on a Tuesday. That's the Rich Eisen Show on Disney+, the ESPN app, and ESPN Radio.

0: Wow. You might be right. We're just wrapping up April right now, and I wonder if you're right about that. And shows how much I know. If you would have asked me which is the National League East team that you're most worried about going into the year, I would have said it's the Braves, and it's not even close. I'd look at them right now because of just all the injuries that they suffered, all the starting pitching injuries that they suffered. Jurickson Profar being out for the year with a second PED violation. To me, like, I thought they were going to hit. It's bad. You brought up Sean Murphy coming back. What are they going to do with Sean Murphy and Drake Baldwin?
1: Sean Murphy's going to be, he's going to take the majority, I'm saying like 60% of the catching games. He will be the catcher. Right. They value Drake Baldwin for his, what he does as a hitter. He will be the DH. Okay. He will be like a Cal Raleigh type catcher, except Sean Murphy's going to catch more games. I'm sure Jonah Heim, there'll be roster adjustment they're going to have to make with him, which I know they explained to him at the time he signed. Right.
0: Yep. Yep. Absolutely. And they're going to have to keep that third catcher. I was just trying to underscore the point that, like, Drake Baldwin is a dude. My God.
1: He's a dude.
0: Wow. But to me, the most impressive thing is their rotation. I thought they were going to be in huge, huge trouble, starting pitching wise. And you look at like what Bryce Elder is doing, what Chris Sale is doing at this age. Reynaldo Lopez is putting up good numbers. There was concern about him going into the year. And in the bullpen, like Raisel Iglesias goes down. Oh, no worries. Robert Suarez will take over the ninth inning. And you're right. I mean, Alex Anthopoulos is, to have all the injuries that you've suffered and to still have a roster that looks like this, where you're saying it might be one of the deepest Braves rosters of this era. That's quite impressive. And a credit to Walt Weiss too, man. Like, you know, that was, among all the new managers, like probably that was the one that got, the least bit of pop. Everybody thought that he'd just be an extension of Brian Snicker. And like, it's just been, he's been such a great asset. I love watching him. He's so fiery. I saw him tackle, obviously, Jorge Soler the other day. Like, he seems like a really good fit for that team.
1: When we're done, I'm going to tell you an off-the-record Walt Weiss story that you're going to absolutely love. And if we could somehow find a way to get it in print, it would be amazing. So last one for you, the Seattle Mariners, they're back to 500. They've righted the ship. What I've heard, you know, some conversation among executives is they're finding a common denominator between some of the teams that got off to slow starts and the level of participation from their rosters in the WBC.
0: Oh, yeah.
1: I think we could count the Mariners among those. Cal Raleigh, Julio Rodriguez, Josh Naylor all got off to tough starts. Man, they're pulling it together now. Cole Young has been the best second baseman in baseball so far this year. 9 defensive runs saved. That's more than double the next closest guy, who's Gleyber Torres at 4. He's been terrific. Brendan Donovan's hurt. He'll come back. And eventually, Cole Emerson will be called up to the big leagues. I'm guessing sometime at the end of May, beginning of June, he gets some more experience. I think they're going to want him running away with the American League West. The fact that no other team grabbed this division, that was an opportunity lost for teams like the Rangers.
0: Absolutely. I think, and you know me, like we've made a thing on this podcast about me vouching for the Mariners, but like I thought Yankees included, I thought they were the best team in the American League going into this year. I thought they were the most complete team. I don't think Mariners officials are fans of the WBC just because of the impact it's had on them. You've neglected to mention Andres Munoz in that too, by the way, how much in the ninth inning. And to me, it's never one player, okay? And especially not with how the Mariners season has gone. But Julio Rodriguez, has his entire career, has struggled in the first half. He has struggled in April. I looked this up like right before coming on. First half OPS for Julio Rodriguez throughout his career, 733. All right. Career OPS at the end of April, 659. All right. And the one thought that I had going into the year was, if Julio Rodriguez could get off to a better start, the Mariners are going to take off. And over these last couple of weeks, we've seen it. Julio Rodriguez looks like Julio Rodriguez, okay? And the fact that the Mariners are kind of in it with Raleigh not off to a good start, with Naylor getting off to a brutal start, and with Julio Rodriguez struggling the first 3 or so weeks, there's nobody, like the Astros are a mess. The Angels are going to be bad. The A's are not there quite yet. The Rangers are very flawed. The Mariners are by far the best team in that division. I think they know it. I think they know that this is their time. This is the most I'm going to say this is the most important season in Mariners history, I think.
2: Wow.
0: Coming off that loss in the ALCS, they have yet to reach the World Series. They have a team that's ready to, okay? And it's good to see them going because this is as good a chance as they're ever going to have.
1: Yeah, I agree with you. Right now, the Yankees and the Mariners are the two best teams in the American League. And we'll see if the Tigers get back. You know, we'll see if the Blue Jays, as they get players back from the injured list, if they wind up improving. All right, Alden, thanks for doing this.
3: Pleasure as always, Buster.
1: Kevin Gausman is in his 14th year in the majors, and over the last seven seasons, he has a 3.33 ERA. He's eight strikeouts away from 2,000 in his career. Kevin, how you doing?
3: I'm good. How are you doing?
1: I'm doing well. So tell me what that would mean when you hit that number, 2,000.
3: Yeah, I mean, I think obviously it's really cool. For me, it's a number I don't think I ever thought I would get to. I'll say that. You know, just from afar, like, you know, I remember getting to 1,000 thinking like, you know, wow, I can't believe I got to 1,000. And to have, you know, a chance to get to 2,000 is really cool. I think it just shows, you know, reminds me how old I am and that I've been doing this for a while. So, you know, I'll take that.
1: Yeah, and I don't know if you remember this. I remember talking to you in the weeks before you got drafted. You know, and so it's been so much fun to see your progression through the big leagues. You know, you had some downs, you had tons of ups. Now that you are where you are and you can look back on it, when you think about what changed in your career, how would you define that?
3: Man, a lot. A lot has changed. So many different deliveries, so many different arsenals. I mean, listen, I got drafted as a sinker baller, with a good curveball and, you know, an okay slider, a good changeup at the time that was my split, but I didn't really know what I was doing with that pitch, for a long time and for a long time in the big leagues. Didn't necessarily know how good it was going to be. It was pretty hit or miss, you know, for a couple innings, it would look really good. And, you know, then I'd hang a couple and give up some home runs. Pitching in the AL East early in my career was tough. And, you know, I think I just didn't really, find my strengths until, you know, just further down in my career. You know, and it took kind of some different, people coming to me and talking about my stuff and, you know, took getting traded, you know, and being on a couple of different teams with, you know, some different, I guess, analytical teams to kind of really, kind of unbox my full potential, I guess, and really just kind of hone in on like, what are my strengths? I've always known I have a really good fastball, but you know, where do I need to throw that fastball? And now I've kind of learned, you know, my command has gone up over the years, which has definitely made things a little bit easier. You know, just understanding my body and my delivery and, you know, so I wouldn't say it's one thing. It's been a mixture of a lot of different things, honestly.
1: I'm going to ask you to sort through some of the voices that you've heard that helped you along the way and pick out someone as an example who is a sort of a crossroad presence in your career. And I'm assuming too, another thing that you guys all have to sort through is how to focus on the voices that are most important to you. Cause I remember when I saw you, when you were a young player in the Orioles camp, and I'm not going to say who I was with, but it was with a veteran pitcher who had finished his career, and I'm listening to it and I was like, man, he's throwing so much information at this young player. That to me, I'm assuming is part of your process.
3: Yeah, for sure. You know, and honestly, I can't imagine coming up nowadays because the information that we have now is 10 times more than when I first came up. You know, when I first came up, like our scouting reports were pretty simple, you know, and now they have everything you could imagine, you know, the information that they're giving these guys. And it's good, but it can also overwhelm you at the same time. But, you know, for me, I think it just took me a while to realize what makes me great, you know, and that was my ability to throw the ball up in the zone. But you know, when you're a sinker baller, early in your career and everyone's telling you to pitch down the zone, you know, like I was just listening to everybody else. And, it really took me getting traded to Atlanta and having a pitching coach that I had had before in Dave Wallace that kind of sat me down with Anthopoulos and everybody there in Atlanta, and kind of was like, we want you to pitch up in the zone a lot. Like, don't worry about pitching down in the zone. And it was kind of reverse of everything that I had heard up to that point, you know? And it was like, don't worry about your slider, throw your changeup or your, like, back then it was still called my changeup. You know, throw your changeup a lot. And I just remember thinking, like, I don't know if this is going to work. and they were onto something. And, you know, the more that I've thrown that pitch, just the more it's gotten better, the more comfortable, and more understanding I have of it.
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0: All right. Why do people love the Blue Jays clubhouse so much? What is it? You know, last year we heard all about the culture in your clubhouse. Why do you think that is? What makes it so different, so great than a lot of teams?
1: Well, I mean, I can only kind of compare it to the other teams that I've been on, but I think it's just the amount of young guys that we have that are not necessarily the huge prospects. You know, like we don't have many of the guys that, you know, have been the dude like their whole career, their whole life. You know, obviously, like, we have Vladdy and we have some big name guys. Max is in here as well. But we have a lot of guys like Ernie Clement, you know, who has been DFA'd, you know, and, you know, kind of grinded through the minor leagues. Nathan Lucas, like, a lot of these guys that really, like, earned the right to get to the big leagues. And so they're very, I think, appreciative, and they don't take anything for granted. And so they're willing to, you know, hop around positions because they're still in the lineup if they're playing left as opposed to right, or, you know, like, so I think it just makes for, and too, when you're winning last year, you know, when we're winning, you know, we went 12 in a row, you know, winning cures all. So when you're winning, you're having a lot of fun. And so I think the more that we won last year, and having fun doing it, winning late inning comeback games, you know, it's just, we just got closer and closer. And, it honestly came, it just became really fun and really exciting. Everybody, I genuinely think everybody just couldn't wait to get to the ballpark, you know, to be around each other. And that was the worst part about losing Game 7 last year was, you know, you're playing, you're around everybody for so long, and then it's one game and you lose and it's over. You know, it's like everyone's going back home, you know, different flights going all over the country to different countries, and, you know, it's all just over. So I think I'd say more than anything, it's just how close we are as a group, and we just really enjoy being around each other and having fun and playing the game with each other.
0: Every 10 years, as you move forward, you know, 2035, 45, 55, there are going to be reunions with that team because it was so special and the World Series was so amazing. And you guys are going to tell stories. Tell me about the Max Scherzer story that maybe you tell people to give them a taste of his personality.
1: Yeah. Oh, man, there's so many stories. You know, it's so funny because, like I just said, there's so many stories. Like, even I think 2 days ago, he was just walking through the clubhouse and, like, some songs playing. And, you know, everybody knows about the piano. Like, he did the piano to kind of help his thumb. Well, now he's like a pianist. All he does is play the piano. So he'll just sit there and a song's playing and he's at his locker and he's just, you know, all he hears is like the keynotes of the piano. And he doesn't sound good. Like, when you listen to him play, like, it doesn't sound good, but somehow he knows like the notes in all these songs. But no, it's just funny. It's funny to see a guy who's, you know, obviously in my mind, a first ballot Hall of Famer.
0: Yeah.
1: But it was cool to see the most random thing in piano last year turn his season around and really allowed him to be able to pitch Game 7 of the World Series. You know, if he wouldn't have found piano last year, he probably would have retired, honestly. You know, that was like a serious question in his mind. And so it's just funny how that one thing, you know, it was such a crazy season, you know, of so many different storylines between Max, you know, in our rotation specifically, Bieber, he had kind of just got here coming back from TJ. You know, Trey Savage wasn't even in big league camp last year. Like, there was just so many stories. You know, Bass goes to the bullpen. But, you know, Max, he is one of one, and he can never turn off his competitiveness. So, you know, if someone came in and was like, you're going to go against some famous pianist, you know, Max would get as prepared as he could to try to beat this person, you know, and that's just the way he is. Like, and I respect that about him.
0: Yeah. What kind of music does he, when he does the songs? I mean, what are some of his favorite genres that he works with?
1: Well, I know he was working on We Are the Champions. He really wanted to play that. He was very hopeful that he was going to be able to play that last year at the end of the season. Obviously, it didn't work out. But, you know, it's a lot of, like, It's a lot of like rock, you know, old school rock, but then you'll also hear some random like Tupac songs in there that he's learning. So, you know, he's a man of many talents. That's for sure.
0: You referenced how the game has changed so much in your time in baseball, and it feels like that more teams are trending toward calling pitches from the dugout. How do you feel about that as someone who's pitched for a long time?
1: Yeah, I think it's unfortunate. I think, you know, that's one thing that as a catcher, as a young catcher, like you had to learn how to call a game in the big leagues, you know, and you went through your ups and downs of learning how to do that. You know, some tough conversations that you had to sit down with, you know, maybe the closer after the game and he's mad that, you know, he kept having to shake you and you have to kind of talk through with these discussions. But yeah, I mean, it's unfortunate. I think that's what they do in college. You know, it's kind of what it reminds me of back in college is, you know, the pitching coach is calling every pitch. And, I just think it's unfortunate because you don't get a feel for the game as much, you know.
0: And what managers are doing and adjustments that are being made.
1: Yeah, you know, one thing I used to love, like I only played with Buster Posey for 1 year, but the favorite thing he used to do is he would sit back and he would just look at the guy, kind of, you know, look him up and down and try to get a feel for like, almost like he could look at him and figure out what he was thinking. And I always thought that that was something that obviously now is we're calling it from the bench. That's not going to be, you know, it's not going to be happening a little more.
0: Yeah. Just a last one for you. When you are pitching a game, how much of that is you? How much of it is the catcher? How much of it is what you talked about before the game? Because I just in my time, like when I covered Andy Pettit, he wanted the catcher to run the game. And on the other hand, you know, Roger Clemens would run the game. He and Jorge Posada would collaborate. How about other pitchers who wanted the catcher to get out of the way? Where do you fall on that spectrum?
1: Yeah, well, I'm a little different. You know, I pitch a lot different than most pitchers, and I know that. And so, you know, if I have a guy who I have a lot of history with, you know, like Heineman here, I know him pretty well. He knows me really well. But we have Valenzuela now, who's a rookie. So I might take a little bit more of kind of the reins when it comes to when he's catching me, just so the game can go a little bit smoother, you know, because now with the clock, you know, if you guys aren't on the same page, you know, it can become a problem pretty quickly. So, you know, you just want to give yourself enough time to breathe before you make the pitch. So, you know, when it's younger guys, I'll definitely try to kind of, you know, pitch my own game. But when it's a little bit of a veteran guy that's more established, I'll kind of rely on them a little bit more. They kind of know me, know when I like to throw my slider, those types of things. And so, but yeah, that's all, you know, another process of kind of learning each other.
0: Sarah Langs, reporter producer for MLB.com. Every week she joins us for the numbers game.
2: Number three.
3: Ellie De La Cruz is the seventh player since 1900 with at least 10 home runs and 8 stolen bases before his team's 30th game of a season, joining 2002 Vladimir Guerrero, 1997 Larry Walker, 1996 Barry Bonds, 1995, Mo Vaughn, 1987, Eric Davis, and 1922, Ken Williams.
2: Number two.
3: Aaron Judge and Ben Rice are the second pair of teammates in Yankees history to both reach 10 home runs before the team's 30th game of a season. They joined Mickey Mantle and Yogi Berra, who did so in 1956. They're also the second pair of MLB teammates with at least 10 home runs and 20 walks before their team's 30th game, along with Mark McGwire and Jim Edmonds for the Cardinals in 2000.
2: Number one.
3: Celebrating your 20th birthday in an MLB game is already an achievement, given that most players are still in the minors at that age. But Connor Griffin didn't just play last Friday. He put on a show, crushing his first career home run. He became the fourth player in MLB history to homer on his birthday at age 20 or younger, joining Aramis Ramirez in 1998, Buddy Lewis in 1936, and Fred Carroll in 1884. But none of those other homers were of the first career variety like Griffin's. He became the 25th player in history to hit his first career home run on his birthday and the youngest of the group. Griffin finished the day with 3 hits, becoming the youngest player since at least 1900 with 3 hits in a game on his birthday.
0: And my thanks today to Alden Gonzalez, to Sarah Langs, and to Kevin Gossman. Thanks for
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12: Nick DeLuca, start of round two of the NBA playoffs tonight, kicks off in the East with the Sixers and the Knicks. Philly rallying from a 3-1 deficit in round one to get by the Celtics. They begin round two tonight. 8 Eastern tip coverage here on ESPN Radio underway with things getting going in a couple of minutes. In the West, Spurs T-Wolves beginning their series. Anthony Edwards set to make his return. Star guard expected to play just 9 days removed from suffering a bone bruise on his knee in game 4 of round 1 against the Nuggets. Ayo Dosunmu ruled out with a calf injury. Elsewhere in the NHL, game 2 in Carolina, the Canes and the Flyers. Philly jumping out to a 2-0 lead with a pair of goals 39 seconds apart. Carolina trailing for the first time all postseason, got on the board on the power play with Nikolaj Ehlers finding the back of the net. Jamie Drysdale, Sean Couturier, the goals for Philadelphia. 2-1 Flyers at the end of a period. The game on ESPN TV. Canes lead the series 1-0. In baseball, Tigers ace Tarek Skubal will have surgery on loose bodies in his throwing elbow. Procedures typically take a 2 to 3 month recovery. Was slated to start tonight against the Red Sox, but scratched. It's 3-2 Boston in the top of the 7th inning. Jarren Duran with a 3-run homer in the frame to give Boston the lead. The Yankees lead the Orioles 2-0 bottom of the 3rd. Aaron Judge with a 2-run shot in the first.
13: it's Michelle Smallman, and coming up Tuesday, as rookie minicamps continue this week, we ask Adam Schefter which team he's most intrigued by when he joins us at 8 a.m. Eastern time. It's on Sportsman, like 6 a.m. Eastern, right here on ESPN Radio, ESPN2, and ESPNU.

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2: What? I'm from the loop, and I'm proud. It is time for my Power Rankings here on Unsportsmanlike. Evan Cohen, Courtney Cronin, here with you. I am Michelle Smallman. Evan, can I have your sheet of paper right over there? Thank you so much.
3: Oh, was I supposed to?
4: Well, you know, it's on the screen.
3: No, it's actually not.
2: The screen went away, gentlemen.
4: Like you just said, hey, the screen went away.
2: Sorry. My power ranking.